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A telephone number. Yankees get a win against the Braves 5-4. So two in a row against the Braves team that came in red hot. Certainly nice contributions today from some of the young guys. George Lombard Jr. I would say, you know, we're talking about some of the older Yankees. People saying that this guy should have a place in Monument Park. That guy should have a place. Retire his number, maybe. George Lombard, I would just say be prepared. Clear out his. I don't know how much more space they have out. They might have to start like breaking down a wall to create a new wing. This George Lombard Jr. guy, it's getting carried away. No, not at all. Not at all. That's the fun of sports. To see a young. There's nothing like when your baseball team brings up a young guy you've heard about, and now you get to see him. And sometimes they get off to rough starts. That has not been the case for George Lombard Jr. Spencer Jones, a big day. Gerrit Cole, slightly older, but also a big day as well. 9 strikeouts, 0 walks, so the Yankees get a big win there. You know, I was thinking about today, since it was Old Timers Day, and, you know, I was kind of bouncing around a little bit, so I was watching the game some. I was listening to Dave and Susan a little bit, and I don't remember who was talking to Tino Martinez. It might have been on the TV broadcast when I heard it. But I was thinking about that trade that they made. Now, that was a trade in the offseason. After 95, they go out and they trade for Tino Martinez. They get Jeff Nelson in that deal as well. I mean, what a home run of a deal. They gave up, at the time, very highly thought of prospect in Russ Davis and Sterling Hitchcock.

But I just wonder, it just feels like this Yankee organization is pathologically resistant, almost allergic to any kind of risk. And they're not alone. They're not the only organization that feels this way. But this idea, well, you know, we don't want to go all in on a trade like that. It just feels like, I don't know that would still, and it's unknowable. But they haven't made any trades like that really anytime lately, you know. And it kind of comes back to, we were talking about the Red Sox before. The Red Sox, two things that I do credit them for. Their season was going terribly. And they kind of pivoted, right? Like, they came into the season built around young players. Roman Anthony, maybe not this year, but the talk in the past has been that the guy Christian Campbell, who I don't think he's come up at all this year, had a like 60 games last year, looked good early, got sent down, never seen him again. And they had another guy, Marcelo Mayer, who was the fourth pick in the draft, I believe. It was a first-round pick. And it was not going well. And you know what the Red Sox did? They pivoted. Now, Anthony's been hurt, so they didn't pivot off him per se. But I wonder if the Yankees were in that same position. Would they pivot, or would they just keep trying to make the square peg into the round hole? And just, you know what? No, it's going to work. It's going to be great. We're positivity all the time. And it's funny because Craig Breslow, the I don't know if he's the GM or the president of baseball operations, whatever he is, the grand poobah of the Red Sox, let's put it that way. With as bad as the Red Sox season was going, all the talk, oh, get this guy out of here, fire him, the owner has to sell. And he went out and made trades. And made big trades. They made that trade with the Brewers. And I think it was before the season, but still, like, they were making moves. And they asked him about making trades, and he said something very interesting. He said, you know, our goal is not to win the trade. It's to make our team better. And I think that should be the goal of baseball organization. But you know what? It feels like trades are harder to make now, especially big trades, because everybody's got the same information, it feels like. Everybody's working with the same spreadsheets, and you can't. And if you're trying to win the trade, well, I don't want to fall into the position like the Mets fell into a couple of years ago when they traded away Pete Crow Armstrong, and what's happened there when they got Javi Baez, right? You don't want to have something like that happen to you. But you have to sometimes, and that was a really an all-time bad example of making a trade, trading a young player for a guy who was going to be a free agent anyway, didn't help you. That was 2021. Their season didn't go well. It was a disaster. But sometimes it's not about necessarily winning the trade. It's about improving your team. And it doesn't really feel like that's what the Yankees did at the trade deadline. It feels like that they are just so allergic to any kind of risk. They're not going to risk anything because it's not about the now. It's about the long term. The long term that never really happens. And that's how you fall into these things where, yeah, the Yankees are good every single year. And maybe this year they might actually get to and win a World Series. We'll see. I think there's still a lot to be decided. The biggest thing, the health of Aaron Judge. And if he does come back, and what state is he at? Like, what? You know, what percentage of his capabilities is he at? But I thought that was very interesting what Craig Breslow said. You know, it's not about winning the trade. It's about improving your team. And they made some trades that weren't on paper, like the Adley Rutschman trade that they made. People would say, oh, you know, the Red Sox gave up too much. They gave up way too much. They're going to regret that. That's one of the. I saw one quote. Of course, it's anonymous. It's the worst trade in like 30 years. If Adley Rutschman can get back to what he was, and he has to get healthy first, sure. But if he can get back to adding that kind of catcher to that kind of lineup that could use a little bit of a boost, I don't know that they'll necessarily regret it. If he turns out to be what he can turn out to be, yeah, maybe they did give up some good pieces. But again, it's not about robbing the other team. It's about improving your team. And I will say that, for all the talk about what the Orioles got back for Adley Rutschman, Orioles have done a really bad job. You know, a couple of years ago, it seemed like, man, they're just loaded with talent, and they won 101 games. Oh, my God, the Orioles, they're done tanking, and now they're going to reap the rewards. They've not done a very good job of developing those young, you know, those young guys, and Adley Rutschman is one of them, who was the number one pick in the draft. When he came up, he looked like, boy, this guy's going to be like Johnny Bench. And then somewhere along

0: lines, it's kind of dropped off. Now, he's still a good player, but it's kind of dropped off. And that's a trend with the Orioles. The Orioles have done a bad job either drafting the players they did or developing the players they have. And I would say it's probably the latter, because all of those guys, it seemed like when they first came up, they kind of hit right away. Not just, I mean, like they were good right away. And then over time, they've just kind of faded from that. So I don't watch the Orioles every single day, obviously. I know Met fans do with Pete Alonso down there, but I'm just kidding. But I'm interested to see how that deal ends up turning out. And it could, for all the talk about, well, you know, the Red Sox got hosed because they gave up some young players. There's a ton of young players. Every single year, the best players in organizations change for 100 different reasons. So the fact that whoever the guys that they gave up were highly rated this year, who knows? They might not be highly rated next year, especially going to an organization who's not done a great job of developing young players like the Orioles. 888-808-1019 is the telephone number. Let's go out to Moose is in Jamaica. Moose, you're next up on the Fan.
1: Gordon, do I have a story for you?
0: All right, give it to me.
1: I'm never going to Old Timers Day again.
0: Oh, no.
1: And I'm going to tell you why, uh-oh, right? Listen.
0: Did you get punched by Roy White?
1: It's a hilarious, tragic story, if you remember what happened last Old Timers Day, basically. And I know it was a 30-year anniversary. I still couldn't go. I went to the game they lost against the Cardinals. The first game of the series, 3-1, right? So, all right, I show up in right in the bleachers, 203, and I'm showing people my baseball cards. I'm showing them my my Mariano Rivera.
0: Okay.
1: And he's literally walking up to center field. Mind you, he's a closer playing center field. You know, this is not good. First or second batter of the game, he tries to catch a fly ball, couldn't get there, tears his Achilles.
0: Oh, This is last year.
1: It's like so much bad luck. Apparently,
0: gotcha.
1: I can't. But even though they won the game, and I left in the sixth inning because I had to get back and do something at the crib. So, and I told people, look at the energy in the stadium. It's tied 4-4. They're not going to lose it. I think Trent Grisham hit a homer off a lefty in the top of the ninth or the. Bottom of the eighth or bottom of the seventh, and we shut it down. So I'm showing people my baseball cards. Mind you, there's a mid-level employee of the New York Yankees executive board in 203, and I'm showing him the pictures. And as soon as he gets injured, I laughed initially, and I'm like, this is crazy. He's a closer. He's not supposed to be playing center field. Like, and I immediately gasped. Said, oh, he's probably all right. And then I saw them carry him off the field, and I'm like cracking up on the inside, but terrified as well. So basically, it's a situation where I'm showing this mid-level executive employee of the New York Yankees this card, and after he tears his Achilles, he literally is eating bags of peanuts, drinking alcohol, like it's going out of style. I cracked some weird joke by showing him that baseball card from 2002.
0: I got to be honest, I don't really, the employee was drinking beers?
1: He was drinking, the tequila drink, the one they serve at the stadium or whatever. Like, I'm going so hard telling jokes about how this card means so much to me, I'll never sell it. But apparently, this tragic event happened with him maybe 100 feet away from me, in front of me. And I'm like mind blown, he's in front of me. It's the first time, as close as I've ever been to Mariano Rivera. He's playing center field, tears his Achilles.
0: Yeah, you would think by now Mariano would stay out. Nothing good has come from Mariano shagging flies. Remember he was in Kansas City. He tore, what was it, his knee when he was in Kansas City? He tore his knee that year. Tore his Achilles. And when that happened with Mariano, was that last year or was that longer ago? I think we lost Moose. I thought that was a good chance that they weren't going to do Old Timers Day anymore, right? Like, you can't have the old timers coming to Old Timers Day and then leaving in an ambulance, going to the hospital to get their Achilles repaired. Not a good way to go. But it seemed like today, I didn't watch it today. You know, like, I feel like there's so many things, you know, the internet has just ruined everybody's attention span and has ruined so many things because it's almost like Hard Knocks. Like, I don't really watch Hard Knocks anymore because if there's anything notable on Hard Knocks, you're going to see it on social media. So, like, when, what was the scene that I saw from the CR?

0: Oh, when they got their rings. That's what it was. Their rings. It's almost like the what do you call those things? Brass knuckles? Like, it almost looks like brass, like a nice version of brass knuckles. That's what it looks like. They're getting too they're getting too big. You can't wear that in an ordinary setting. It's like 5 pounds. It had like buttons on it, I feel like. Again, I only saw the social media clip. I'm not watching the show. Hard Knocks, there's a very fine line. If your team is involved, it's the greatest. Oh, my God, the show I love. The ins and the outs, the behind-the-scenes stuff. But if it's not your team, it's not as interesting. And I love the NFL. I can't wait for the NFL to be back. I mean, what is it, 5 weeks we have until that first Sunday you plop yourself down on the couch and just don't move? There's nothing better than that. The other thing that was interesting from Hard Knocks was Mike McDonald was talking about like how he had heard Rex Ryan ripping him when he was a young coordinator. And I would always figure like that type of stuff would, if I were at that level, that type of stuff would go in one ear and right out the other. But it seems like it does impact those guys. They have, it's hard to believe, they're human beings and with feelings. How dare they? What are they thinking? 888-808-1019, the telephone number. Let's get to Brian is in Westbury. Brian, you're next up on the Fan.
1: Hi, Gordon. I speak to you a lot, so you know who I am. Listen, you know I watch every Yankee game. I think keep Spencer Jones in center. I think Grisham is on his way out. Or keep him as a backup. That was a bad signing. You know what I'm saying?
0: Yep.
1: I thought it was a really good.
0: Yep, really $22 million for that was not worth it.
1: And also, J.S. Chisholm, I'm down on him. He's like streaky. He has 1 week he's good, well, and then he has 5 weeks.
0: Streaky would be an improvement. I mean, he's just bad. I mean, he just had a terrible season. And, you know, like the stuff with Jazz, it's like anything else. When you're performing, it's great. You know, and this kind of came up with Jeffrey Yan, the Mets pitcher who's come up here, and he, you know, he kind of does a celebrate. I don't know if he's going to be doing any celebrating today. Mets are losing to the Pirates 8-0 in the fifth inning, and they're already into the bullpen, so I would think that there's at least a possibility that Jeffrey Yan gets in there. But, like, everybody's losing their mind over his celebration. And you can do, when things are good, you can do whatever you want. So it kind of ties into Jazz. You know, like, if Jazz were having a good season or even the season that he had last year, all this other stuff would be secondary. Nobody would care about this thing or that, you know, the lollipop or all this type of stuff if you produce. And I think it was Harry Carey who said it. I brought this up the other night. I have a memory of it. I don't know if my memory is perfect. Sometimes your memory kind of fails you. But when Turk Wendell first came up, you know, he did all this kind of wacky stuff, jumping over the foul line, brushing his teeth in between the innings. I think he did something with licorice. I don't remember. Maybe that's why he was brushing his teeth in between innings. But Harry Carey said, you know, when you're pitching well and you're doing all that, it's great. But when you're not pitching well, that type of stuff just makes you look like a jerk. So, you know, for Jazz, when you're having as bad a season as he's having, all this kind of personality stuff, which ordinarily wouldn't be a big deal, it just kind of it's another log on the fire, and you don't need it. And that will go for Jeffrey Yan, who's, you know, the fresh young thing right now. It's cool to see a guy celebrate. It's kind of nice to see somebody who's happy to pitch for the Mets. You know, that's kind of an outlier as well. But when you're not pitching well, if there's a time where he stays up here and he gets knocked around for a few runs and he's jumping up in the air after a strikeout, after giving up a 3-run home run, I think the reaction is going to kind of change. When you're doing all that type of stuff and you're winning and you're playing well and for Jazz hitting home runs or Jeffrey Yan striking people, it's all well and good. But when you're not, kind of makes you look like a dope. 888-808-1019 is the telephone number. 888-808-1019. Coming up, more of your phone calls. We take you up until midnight. It is Gordon Damer right here on The Fan.
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0: Gordon Damer with you here on The Fan, 888-808-1019. Mets right now involved in a real nail-biter, trailing the Pirates 8-0 in the sixth inning. Well, keep an eye on that. You know, in fairness, I am not somebody... I'm a Yankee fan, but I'm not somebody who just crushes the Mets at every turn. Much like with the football, I hate the Jets. I've always hated the Jets. I'm a verified Jet hater, but... in this chair that I'm sitting in right now, I think it's only fair to put myself in the position of a Jet fan or a Met fan, like what my honest opinion on things. And I do think it's a little unfair, some of the criticism about that Mets deal with Pete Crow Armstrong, because it feels like the way things are trending right now that Pete Crow Armstrong could turn out to be the National League MVP. And the Mets traded him away for a couple of months of Javi Baez. So that's going to not look great, especially when you're an organization who's never had an MVP. That's hard to believe. Mets have been in existence since 1962. They've had up years. They've had down years. They've won World Series. It's not like they've never had any success whatsoever, but they've never had an MVP. They've come close a couple of times. Lindor a couple of years ago. I mentioned the other night they had Darryl Strawberry back in the day, finished second to Kirk Gibson. I think that was 88. But they've never had an MVP. And they've had guys who played for them who then left them and went and won MVPs elsewhere. And it certainly feels like this would be the most impressive one if Pete Crow Armstrong is able to overcome the great Shohei Ohtani. It feels like the writers every year, it's like a default position where Ohtani is going to be the MVP because he does the two things. And if you're able to overcome that, that is really, truly incredible. The only thing I will say in the defense of the Mets, A, at least they didn't make it worse. So they traded for Javi Baez. That was 2021. That was a season that fell apart. You know, DeGrom, I think, got hurt. The offense wasn't very good. And I think they finished in third place. And they missed the playoffs. At least they didn't make it worse. At least they didn't. Remember, after that, Javi Baez was then a free agent. And he signed that contract with the Tigers, which was, from the moment he signed it, if not the most toxic contracts in baseball. It was a six-year deal for $140 million. And Javi Baez never had another good season, another average season. Now, that contract is finally almost up, so the Tigers are finally going to be able to get out from underneath it. But at least they didn't make things worse. And, you know, it's easy to point to the teams that make moves like that, trading away a young player for an established player, and it doesn't go well, and it's easy to criticize them. You know, we never know the teams who decide not to trade away a young player for an established player, and that young player never turns out to be what we thought he could be or projected to be. Like the example that I would think of, there were plenty of times over the years that Anthony Volpe's name would get brought up. Like when Juan Soto got traded to the Padres, I remember saying, that's the deal that the Yankees should have. That was even before, clearly, the Yankees got him. But that's the deal that they should unload anybody for that guy. He was a generational talent. I think he was 24 or 23 at that point. You're the Yankees. You could afford to sign him. And I remember at the time people calling me up, oh, no, you can't trade away your young prospects for this guy. He's going to be a free agent. And still, he was going to be a free agent in a couple of years. Remember the scenario, right? Like the Nationals offered Soto that contract. It was like 15 for 450 or some ridiculous, it seemed like at the time. And he turned that down. And from that point on, you knew that they were going to trade Juan Soto. I said, that's the guy the Yankees absolutely, go get Juan Soto. He's still not making any money for the next couple of years. Trade away what you have to trade away. I would love, and it's unknowable, we'll never find out. Think about all the moves that the Yankees, who they could have included Anthony Volpe for in trades along the way. I'm pretty sure when Matt Olson was on the A's, there was some talk back then that he could be traded. The Yankees might get Matt Olson. But again, you have to give to get. And it feels like that you're really not going to see teams fleecing one another as much anymore, because it feels like everybody's

0: kind of operating off the same data as always. So if that turns out to, it's just very interesting that, you know, it's easy to look at a trade that the Mets made, which, look, in fairness, turned out to be a disaster. There's no two ways about it. Pete Crow Armstrong, one of the best young players, very well might be the MVP this year. And you just take a look. If the Mets don't, and it's hard also because maybe the Cubs had something to do with the fact that Pete Crow Armstrong is as good as he is, right? Like, all the credit goes to him, but maybe the environment, maybe something different there. He certainly was a young player who's blossomed since then, so you have to give the Cubs some credit. Maybe that doesn't happen if he's on the Mets. Who knows? But if you were able to go back and erase that and put Pete Crow Armstrong on this team, forget about even this season, say that it changed this season, although it almost certainly would have to, but just think about how much better you would feel about the Mets moving forward if you had Benj and Ewing and Pete Crow Armstrong in the center of it. Like, I don't think that the Mets are barren by any stretch of the imagination. The problem is the person who put you in this spot, and David Stearns, is the one who's going to be making the moves whenever baseball resumes after this season. And I don't have a lot of confidence. I don't think Met fans have a lot of confidence in that. But Pete Crow Armstrong, man, the fact that he could be the NL MVP this year cannot make Met fans feel very good. That's for sure. 888-808-1019, the telephone number. Let's go out to Bob is in Rhode Island. Bob, you're next up on the Fan.
1: Yeah, I was so happy that the Red Sox lost today.
0: Yes.
1: Maybe it'll be the start of a 15-game losing streak. They're
0: maybe
1: not that good.
0: No, it doesn't feel like it. When you take a look at them, they don't look that good.
1: They're very lucky.
0: Well, what? I mean, it's sometimes better to be lucky than good. I give them credit for what they've been able to do. But, yeah, I mean, like, when you get under the hood and kind of look at the way that they've been able to do this, it does feel like something. Look, baseball's a weird game sometimes. Teams go on hot streaks. But when they cool off, let's see if they can maintain a winning percentage anywhere close to what they're at right now.
1: Well, I hope they don't have anywhere near the winning percentage they've got right now. I hate the Red Sox.
0: That must be tough for you up in Rhode Island.
1: It's okay. There's a lot of Yankee fans in Rhode Island.
0: Okay.
1: Anti-Red Sox fans, if you must know.
0: All right. Well, look, you know, there's a lot of Red Sox fans, Met fans who are Red Sox fans because they hate the Yankees, so it's nice to hear that there's some Yankee fans who hate the Red Sox, or just anti-Red Sox fans altogether.
1: 1980, when Carlton Fisk got traded and Fred Lynn.
0: 808-1019 is the... I knew I was pushing my luck with that guy. 888-808-909. He did not care. I asked him, you know, you didn't even come back to the Red Sox when they won a World Series. He says, no, why did I give a poop? 888-808-1019. Oh, look, the Red Sox, it does feel like that they've been very fortunate. Now, I do think that they're going to be a playoff team. I don't think that they're just going to go back to where they were. That would be really, really odd. You know, usually when teams go on these kind of hot streaks, they find something. And the nice thing for Boston is, and look, if you're of the belief that the Red Sox are not for real and they're not really that good, they've just been a byproduct of getting this 40 games, and maybe they really didn't, you know, kind of lucky along the way. Well, then, as a Yankee fan, you should want them in the playoffs. You want to face them again. You want to beat them. There's nothing more painful to a Red Sox fan than losing to the Yankees. That would be number one on their list. You know, as a Yankee fan, you know, I had somebody call me the other night and say, oh, you don't want to face the Red Sox in the playoffs, right? You're scared of the Red Sox. I didn't really feel like I was scared of the Red Sox, and I don't want to really... The landscape of the American League. I don't want to lose to anybody. It's not any better to lose to the Astros, right? I don't want to lose to the Rays. Watch the Rays beat the Yankees again. They did that. What was that? 2000 when they beat them. So I don't want to face. I don't want to deal with that either. There's no good scenario. You know, with the Yankees, it's the Yankees against the world. And the fact that they're in it every single year, there's along the way, there's new teams that pop up. And you know, if the Blue Jays, now the Blue Jays are what, 55 and 62, so it's unlikely that they, even with a down American League, you know, the thing with the American League is, really, it's almost impossible to play your way out of the wild card. because there's outside of the Yankees and the Red Sox, everyone else is 500 or below. And when I say 500, it's only one team that's 500. The Texas Rangers are 500. After that, Twins one under, Guardians one under, Orioles are four under, Tigers are four under, Mariners. The Mariners are maybe the most surprising of them all. They're five under, so it's hard to kind of play your way completely out of contention in the American League. So maybe one of these teams gets hot and overtakes the Rangers, but it's almost certainly going to be the Yankees are going to be in there for sure. It feels like the Red Sox, even after this magical run, if they cool off some and just kind of play 500 baseball over the last, 50 games or whatever it is, they'll be in it. And then there'll be another team. But for the Yankees, there's no good scenario of, like, if you tell me that they're going to lose to some, because the Yankees' goal is not to beat an individual team, it's to beat all the teams. That's the only goal that Yankee fans want. We want to beat all the teams. It doesn't matter who it is. So, yeah, losing to the Red Sox is bad. I don't know that it's any worse than losing to the Astros. I don't want to watch the Astros win again. At least we have a little bit on the Red Sox after last year. We beat them last year. The Astros, the Yankees never beat the Astros. The Rays, the Rays have the Yankees number as well. Now, the Central is a little different, but you're not going to really face one of those Central teams that doesn't look like, because you're going to be, it doesn't feel like that they're going to be able to overtake the Red Sox. But with the Yankees, it's the Yankees against everybody. So, the Red Sox, they have a very provincial way of looking at things, where it's, the Yankees, the Yankees, the Yankees. And it's much like that with Met fans. Met fans hate the Yankees. The reason why Met fans primarily became Met fans is because they knew right away they hated the Yankees, so they went to the opposite team. And you'll notice there's a lot of Met fans who are also Red Sox fans. They have that connection. They are in agreement that they both hate the Yankees. Now, the Red Sox fans, at least they're up in Boston, so there's a reason why they hate the Yankees. The Met fan, to me, a lot of times it's that I think that the Met fan kind of regrets the fact that they picked the Mets. You know, it's noble to pick the underdog in a situation, but then you have to live the life as an underdog. Has not worked out for many of them. You know, 1986, 40 years ago now. It's a long time ago. And plus, the newness of the new owner who was supposedly going to come in and fix everything, that's kind of worn off too. So I understand it. I get it. Met fans, they hate the Yankees. But the Yankee, it's not really that way. You know, the Yankee fan generally doesn't look towards the Mets and say, hey, Yankees stink right now, but at least the Mets lost to them. That's not really what, generally, I'm not saying I can't speak for everybody. Obviously, there's outliers, but that's not generally what happens. 888-808-1019, the telephone number, 888-808-1019. Coming up, we'll take more of your phone calls. We'll get into some football stuff with the Giants. I actually have to admit a mistake I made the other night, and I have to correct it, and we'll do that next. 888-808-1019, it is Gordon Damer, right here on The Fan.
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0: So I have brought up before that I am a weather denier. And what that means is that I do not believe people when they talk about the weather. So, like, in the wintertime,

When there's going to be a winter storm and they're telling you, oh, my God, it's going to be the one, I don't believe them. I've lived through many too many storms. Now, look, sometimes they are correct. To me, that's just luck of the draw. Like, you have to be right sometimes, and I'm wrong sometimes. But I would say my batting average as a weather denier in the wintertime, when they're talking about you're going to get 2 feet of snow, and this is going to be a snow genesis bomb, they come up with all these dopey terms now for the snow, I think my batting average is pretty good. I have noticed that that does not only pertain to the wintertime, because now, anytime in the summer, we get heavy rain, people make it out like they've never seen anything like it before. Like, the Yankee game last night was delayed by rain. It was a very heavy summer storm. I'm in Jersey. It was coming down in absolute buckets, as it does at times. I had to check on the garden, make sure all the netting, because all the vermin deer, I have to make sure that was all attached, and it was. But for a good, 15, 20 minutes, it was coming, it was raining as hard as it possibly could. That's what happens in the summertime. It's not a surprise. We see this every single summer. But yet, anytime that happens, there's somebody online on a broadcast, I've never seen rain like this before. You've never seen rain like this before. What are you talking about? Like, Paul O'Neill was talking on the broadcast, I've never seen rain like that. And then they show footage of the pennants on the top of the stadium, like, blowing. Yeah. That's what happened. Like, you've never seen a summer storm before? I don't think that that's just exclusive to the tri-state area. That happens everywhere. You know when it happens? In the summer. We get thunderstorms in the summer. And they're violent, and they can be destructive at times, right? The lightning and the thunder. But it's not new. It's never not happened before. And you know what? Here's a newsflash. It might happen again. We're only in early August. There might be another, like in another week or so, there might be another thunderstorm in the summertime. It's not really all that unusual. But yet, every time, I have to hear, I've never seen rain like this before. I don't think you have a very good memory. And I don't have a very good memory. But I remember what summer storms are like. They haven't come up with a term as of yet, I don't think. Maybe that's what they'll do. Because look, weather is very routine. You know, most days in the weather, it's just, you know, sometimes it rains, sometimes it's sunny. It's very hard to have something new in the weather, right? It's not like we ever have days in the weather where it's like, well, one day it's 40 and the next day it's 200 degrees. Like, the range, we have seasons. And in the seasons, there's very little range of outcomes. It's 75 one day. Oh, tomorrow's going to be 77. Like, there's not that much change. And even in the wintertime, tomorrow's going to be 36. The next day, it's going to be 39. Oh, then it's going to go down to 25. Even that, not that much. So they have to come up with these ways to make it seem more interesting than it is. But people lose their minds. Like, people were showing footage of the clouds rolling into, I guess it was like lower Manhattan. Oh my, look at this. Have you ever seen this? Yeah. That's what happens when it rains in lower Manhattan in a summer storm. Yeah, it's not nearly as impressive as you think. Oh my God, this looks like the end of the world. I don't think so. I don't think that looks like the end. It just looks like a regular summer storm. That's just what happens. It's going to be okay. And the nice thing about a summer storm is it usually comes on very quickly and it ends very quickly. And maybe it'll rain some a little bit after that, but if you have DirecTV, you gotta go to the app because the signal is coming back from space. It's amazing. All the different things they can do with that DirecTV. They can never get it so you change the channel and you don't have like a half a second of black. You have that black screen for a half a second while you're changing the channel because it's coming back from space. But people lose their mind. Summer storm, yeah. Like, when I was away on vacation, they had that quote-unquote tornado in New Jersey. That was not, come on, guys. That wasn't I've seen tornadoes. I haven't seen them in person, but I've seen what they look like. They whip through an area and they just destroy every, that's what makes them noteworthy.
It's not just that they have like a fun.

0: It's that they do actual damage, millions of dollars in damage. That was not a tornado. That was just like a weird kind of looking low-hanging cloud. It's very odd.
1: Very dark cloud, though.
0: It was, yeah. They're very dark clouds. They're bringing storms. They're bringing rain.
1: I will say, like, yesterday, like, when I saw the clouds coming in, like, yeah. by my house.
0: It looks bad. Yeah, I get it.
1: You know, it's like, oh, wow, that's
0: it's going to rain.
1: It's going to start to rain.
0: How did you know it was going to rain? Because you've seen these things before. There's a trend how these things work.
1: Yes.
0: The sky gets very dark. Or, you know, sometimes it's not supposed to get dark, but it's getting dark. Why is it getting dark? Oh, there's these heavy clouds. Oh, it's going to rain. How did you know that? Because you've lived through this before.
1: Right. Yeah, I mean, again, same thing. Not a weatherman.
0: Right.
1: But, you know, the wind starts to pick up a little bit. Dark, scary cloud comes above.
0: Oh,
1: you hear a
0: low rumble of thunder. Oh, yep. it's a little bit ways off, but it's coming.
1: Yeah.
0: And then nowadays with our phones, my wife is, right on the fall. Look, this is the band here. It's green. It's red. It's purple. It's this. It's that. Yeah, it's raining. It's raining, sweetie.
1: Yeah. And then, like, I'll get, like, the weather report from my dad, like, oh, it's supposed to, I'm like, yeah, I have eyes, like, I can look outside, I can look at the rain.
0: This is why all of our houses and homes have roofs, because it might rain, and we don't want the rain to get into our houses. If it never rained, we would just have a big opening at the top. We wouldn't need really anything up there.
1: Yeah, and it's also true, like, why is this rain coming? Well, it's been very hot. It's been very humid.
0: In the summertime.
1: It's been very dry. Mm-hmm. These things happen.
0: Yes.
1: It lasted for a little while, then it stopped, and it was all good.
0: And you're probably thinking, this guy's going on too long about this.
1: It's a real problem.
0: Watch. The next time we have a summer storm, someone in your life, someone online, someone on a TV someplace is going to say to you, wow, never seen rain like that before. It's not really all that noteworthy. You know why you don't remember it? Is because it's not really that. It's so routine that you don't remember it. Because that's just what happens in the summertime. And we still have some summer to go. Even though whenever fall technically begins, it's not really fall at that point. It might be on the calendar, and people always will tell you, oh, I love the fall. What they really love is the late summer. When it's not the 95 degrees every day, but it becomes like 70 and you can kind of wear a sweatshirt and kind of bundle up. That's what people like. That's really the late summer. We call it fall, but it's not really. Like when the kids go back to school, we think of that as fall. That's really just late summer. Especially now, it feels like kids are going back to school earlier and earlier. Like it used to always be after Labor Day. Now it's before Labor Day for a lot of schools. I know my kids go back to school before Labor Day. So just for my own sanity. Just know, the next time that it rains really, really hard, and you think to yourself, wow, never seen this before, maybe this conversation will trigger in your mind, say, you know what, Gordon's right. It's not really that big a deal. And you know how you also know it's not that big a deal? Because the weathermen, what do they first do when something like this happens? They go right outside. They want to get video of the event, and they're surrounded by electrical equipment, like all the things they tell you not to do during a storm, especially like a winter storm when it's going to snow. Don't go outside if you don't get on the roads if you don't need to. Stay off the roads. Stay away from this thing or that thing. And that's the first thing they do. They hop in there. And a lot of times the reporters are in their cars just driving around the exact thing they told you not to do. And that's what they head down to the beach. That's another thing. Hey, look at these waves are crazy. Yeah. They're crazy down by the beach, right? Yeah, of course. It's a storm, right? The storm, the waves are going to be crazier down by the beach because that's where the water is. 888-808-1019 is the telephone number. 888-808-1019. Coming up, let's get into some football because it is almost the fall. It's not really the fall. It's the late summer, but that's when football starts. So we'll get into some football with the Giants because during the week, I think it was Thursday, might have been Friday. All the days kind of run together in my mind. I made a mistake when it came to the New York Giants, and I want to correct that mistake, and I will do that next. 888-808-1019, it is Gordon Damer, right here on The Fan. Oh, we're taking it to the top. Oh, okay. All right, well, we'll get into the mistake that I made with the Giants. So the other night, we're talking about over-unders for the season. You know, football, to me, there's a portion of my football fandom that is connected to gambling. I don't gamble on everything. But football is the one thing that I like to throw a couple of bucks down at the beginning of the season, and especially over-unders. So I gave you my over-unders the other day. My overs, in case you weren't awake at 4 o'clock in the morning, what's wrong with you? But they were the my overs were the Dolphins at 4.5. Dolphins are not going to they will win more games than 4.5 because winning less than 4.5 would be beneficial for the long range future, the long range forecast for the organization. And there's nothing that the Dolphins do better than ruin the long term chances of the organization. So even in a year, especially in a year where people think, they're going to be terrible, they will be terrible, but they'll find a way to win at least 5 games. So that's my first over. My second over is the Jets. It's been a year since I've been optimistic on the Jets, and I'll probably go down the wrong road. But you know what? I've been there for so many funerals. I would like to be there one time for the wedding. So if this is the year where the Jets surprise and have a better than normal season, I'd like to be on board for that. I'm already a ton of money in the hole on the Jets, so I took the Jets plus 5.5. I just feel like the Jets just have to have a normal kind of season once, right? Like, just be, you can still be bad, but you'll win 6 games. There's plenty of teams that win 6 games, and they're terrible. The Jets somehow are worse than that, generally. They were last year. But I think this year they'll be a little bit better. They can't be much worse. They'll be a little bit better, and they'll win 6 games. And then I have the Bears, who, based on they're at 9.5, I think they're going to have another big year, that they have the most rest differential from their opponents. They have like over 2 weeks, I think it is, of rest more than their opponents this year. That generally leads to a good season. So I took them. And then the Lions, in terms of their schedule, not just the opponents, because we don't really know what the opponents are. But if you look at, there's a Warren Sharp does a great job of looking and basing teams' projections on the over-unders of the teams that they're playing. And the over-under numbers of the teams that the Lions are playing are very, very low. So the chances that all those teams surprise, that's very low. So the Lions are going to have, I think, a good season, especially after a fourth place finish last year, fourth place schedule. So those are my overs. My unders, Patriots, 9.5, feel like it's a little high. Team coming off a Super Bowl, generally the next year don't do as well. Just kind of feels like there's bad mojo with the Patriots. Even though I'm the first to admit the fact the Patriots play in the AFC East kind of gives them a leg up. I've generally likened it to when you sign up for the SATs and you get a certain amount of points just for putting your name on the paper. They're in the AFC East, so it's almost like they have 4 wins right off the bat in the Jets and the Dolphins. But I think the Patriots are going to have a down year. The Titans, under 6.5. I don't see that being that whole combination down there with Cam Ward after his first season. I don't believe in Robert Saleh. I'm not buying that hype at all. So I'm under on the Titans. I'm under on the Niners. Niners most travel of any team by far this year. And I think that they have the worst, I think it is rest or second worst rest differential. So 10.5, it feels like there's already a lot of injuries, including the coach. The Niners have had injuries every single year. Now it's so bad, even the coach is hurt. So that's not necessarily great. And then my last over-under was I was saying it was the Giants. Giants 7.5. And there was a specific reason for why I felt that way. And it was because the most bet-on team on the overs this year is the Giants. That's the team most people are optimistic about. And when the betting public is optimistic, it's generally better to go the other way. All right, so coming up, I'll tell you why I found out that I am actually wrong on betting the Giants. So we'll get to that coming up. 888-808-1019. It is Gordon Damer taking you up until midnight right here on The Fan.
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0: So there's a whole show that goes on behind the show sometimes. So Jack is producing tonight. Jack Carty's doing a great job. And Jack is going to be featured a little bit later on in the show when we get back to what I learned on TikTok. I learned a couple of things this week on TikTok. And the last time that Jack you did what I learned on TikTok. It did not go well. I believe you did not get a single one right.
1: That's probably true.
0: Yeah. So, but during the break, somebody called up. We had a little conversation. I like to have conversations with the people working on the show. I like them to be involved. And airtime is like the reward for working on the show. You get to have your, you get to put your opinion out there. You get to talk, get to be on the air. Somebody called up during the break and said, hey, don't bother talk to Jack. Don't bother. What was it? He said, don't bother talking on the air.
1: Yeah. Our last segment a couple minutes ago, this guy called in, didn't get his name, didn't get, you know, I don't know anything about him. He just calls up and goes, you know, you just do me a favor, just don't talk when, just like Gordon do his job. You're the producer. Like, your takes stink, your grammar stinks, and you're really annoying.
0: Wow.
1: So, you know, I think, you know, tell me what you really think about me.
0: Yeah. He didn't even bother giving you his name. He just wanted you to know that.
1: Yeah. And, you know, he just really does not like me. Too bad.
0: Look, this is good. This is what you, apparently, this is what you want in media. You want to be polarizing, Jack. You want to have people love you or hate you.
1: Yeah, listen, I mean, I'm not going to.
0: That's good.
1: I'm not going to please everybody. It's okay. No, you know?
0: You shouldn't want to please anybody, apparently. No, this is good.
1: Yeah, no. Always appreciate the fans calling up, telling me if I stink or if I'm great. You know, hey, listen. I appreciate the feedback.
0: Yeah.
1: I'll
0: do you? No, you don't have to you don't have to care about anybody's opinion. Who's this guy?
1: No, that's what I'm saying. I'm like, all right, like, cool. Like, thank you for letting me know.
0: Right.
1: We'll move on. I'll move on with my life and you'll live, you know, I'll live my life. You'll live your life. He was just like, usually
0: those kind of interactions happen only on social media. This guy actually reached out to you in real life and wanted you to know this.
1: Yeah. I mean, he called up the show and just said, yeah, I don't like you.
0: Okay.
1: You shouldn't be on the air anymore.
0: Wow. It's a bold.
1: Tough.
0: Look, that's modern life. If that's enough to get you to leave, and you can't leave because you have to push all the buttons, but if that's enough to get you off your radio journey, then radio journey was not for you. Like the amount of people I had when I first started out, I used to do updates on 1010 Wins. So at that time, the NFL was just starting to branch out to other countries, and they had a exhibition game in Ireland. And it was the first time, really, I think, that they had ever been to Ireland before. So the most harmless thing I said, hey, by the way, there's going to be later today NFL preseason in, of all places, Ireland. I don't remember who was playing. Say the Packers and the Steelers. I got people calling up saying, what do you mean in of all places? What do you mean? What's wrong with Ireland? What, you don't like Ireland? I said, no, my parents are Scottish. You know, Ireland's right there, blah, blah, blah. I'm explaining myself to these people who just got the number somehow to the back door when I was working where I was working. And I said, they don't generally play football in Ireland. That's what I mean. Of all places, that's where the game is taking place. It's no insult to Ireland. It did not convince them. You can't convince people to change their mind on these type of things. So that guy's going to hate you.
1: Oh, yeah.
0: But, you know, what happens in radio a lot, especially if you fill in, because I fill in a lot, is that people hate you right away.
1: Sure.
0: Because you're taking the place of the person they like. But then over time, sometimes it's a week, sometimes it's just, you know, three or four shows, they start to get used to your opinion. So maybe you need to talk more, and then this guy will get used to it, and then maybe, like, in a week, he'll call up and say, you know what, Jack, I was wrong about you. I actually really like Jack.
1: Yeah, you know, you never know. I mean, anything is possible.
0: Yeah, and then when somebody takes your spot, they'll call up that guy and say, hey, where's Jack? You suck.
1: Yeah, right. I mean, listen, I think this guy, whoever he may be, yeah, it's true. I think he will eventually warm up to me. You never know.
0: Absolutely.
1: I'd be positive. I mean, I just thought it was very funny.
0: Yeah.
1: Like, I just got a big kick out of it because, like, you know, he's like, yeah, like, I don't think he knew he was talking to me.
0: Right.
1: Because he was just like, yeah, you better tell that guy to stop talking.
0: Mm-hmm.
1: So I'm like, okay, so you don't like me. And he's
0: right.
1: Like, well, he's like, oh, okay, if it's you, then yeah, don't talk anymore. I'm
0: like, you know, you're like Pesci in Goodfellas. You're walking in thinking it's going to be a good thing when you pick up the phone and the guy just boop right in the back
1: of
0: the head.
1: Yeah, you know, I mean, listen, but hey, I got a big kick out of it, but
0: that's good.
1: You know, it's again, can't please everybody.
0: Exactly. All right. Well, so back to the giant point that I was making before. I was saying about that I thought, you know, I didn't really have a feeling for why the Giants. I'm optimistic on the Giants this year. And they were going to originally be one of my overs. Because I look at the Giants and the talent that they have, while there are questions going into the season, it feels like that a lot of the problems last year were a result.

that he was able to have any success in that situation when Scataboo goes down and Neighbors goes down. Like, to be able to be successful as a young quarterback in a losing situation, rookie year, thrown into the fire, and look the part, that's impressive. That generally doesn't happen. Like, a lot of times we're talking about the quarterbacks in the first year of, hey, you got to put him in a better situation. He doesn't have this. He doesn't have that. Jackson Dart didn't have a whole lot of things, and it didn't impact him. So now, with the coach fixed, I would think, and the injured players now back, there's a very good chance that the Giants have a good season. But then when I saw that that everybody kind of agrees with me, you know how that generally goes, and I felt like that's an indictment on me. You as a contrarian, you got to realize when everybody else zigs, you got to zag. Apparently not. So I went back and I said, I like to try to look at things from a different point of view and then see where I could possibly be wrong. So it would seem like if everybody's going one way, you got to go the other, but not necessarily. So I went back and I looked, 2025, who was the most bet on team optimistically in 2025? And last year at this time, it was the Chicago Bears. And I don't know what the Bears over-under was. I think it might have been 6 or 7.5, either one. Obviously, they exceeded that. So that was a sign the public was actually right. Then I went back to 2024. Maybe it was just a one-year thing, right? Like, and that would even lead to even more, right? Like, last year it was right, so this year it's definitely going to be wrong. No, 2024, the one that was the most optimistic over-bet at that time was the Pittsburgh Steelers. And that was 7.5, and I think they won 10 games. So it's a sign that the betting public are not nearly the rubes that I think they are. And I think generally you would say, all right, everybody's going this way, you got to go the other way. So I'm off the Giants as an under is a long way of getting to that. So I'm crossing out the Giants and I'm going with the Chargers. The Chargers are 9.5, and it's unfortunate that I'm going with the Chargers with the under, because if you know me at all, I'm a Dolphin fan, but I'm going on a one-year sabbatical because they're a loser organization who can't do anything right. So my team that I picked to watch this year and try to enjoy football as a fan and not just sit back and just be an observer of the sport, I picked the Chargers. And the reason why I did that was because the Chargers are what the Dolphins should have been. Dolphins should have drafted Justin Herbert, which I said at the time. They didn't. They took Tua. It was a mistake. So that was the one reason there. Jim Harbaugh is out there. He has a relationship with the Dolphin owner. Dolphin owner didn't want to take him away from Michigan. What a loser that. I mean, what a loser. You own the professional team, and you're so worried about the college that you want the guy to stay in college, even when he can't stay in college, and you don't go get him then. Losers. So that was the second thing. And then Mike McDaniel's out there now, and I actually think Mike McDaniel is a bright offensive mind, even if he's not a perfect head coach. And the situation he had down in Miami was such a loser organization. Nobody really can be successful there. And I'll tell you right now, the two guys that are there now, the GM and the head coach who they got from Green Bay, those guys won't be successful either. And I don't have high hopes about them at all. So that's why I'm picking the Chargers. But the reason why the Chargers are an under, a couple of things. A, the rest disadvantage, the Chargers are actually number one. Their opponents have 24 more days of rest over the course of the season. A couple of days here, a couple of days there. That adds up. And look, the Chargers, this is the time of year where the Chargers feel good. Like every August, I think people look at the Chargers and they look, you know what? Chargers this year, they could be pretty good. They could be every single year. That's a trendy pick to have. And then by the time you get to maybe not October, maybe it's November, there's somewhere along the line where you realize that was a dumb pick. And then you feel like, what's the guy's name in Boogie Nights where he's sitting in the car? Idiot, you idiot, you idiot. Like, that's how you feel at the end of the day. Michael, what was this? Seymour Hoffman? Ian Seymour Hoffman? What was the guy's name? Philip Seymour Hoffman. There you go. I got it. Philip Seymour Hoffman in Boogie Nights, where he tries to go in for a kiss with Marky Mark, and he realizes that's not going to work, and he's sitting there, I'm an idiot, idiot, idiot. That's how I feel when I bet on the Chargers, especially in a course of a season. I'm an idiot because it never works. And then,

0: I saw, did you see that video? They're at practice, and Justin Herbert is sitting with either, I don't know if it's his fiance, if it's his wife, if it's his girlfriend, I don't know, Madison Beer, and they're sitting at practice, fiance, and they're like, I don't even know what canoodling is, but I believe that they were canoodling. At practice, you're canoe with your, what kind of ship are you running out there? What is going on? This is what goes on at practice at the Chargers? Maybe it was before practice. Maybe it was after practice. Do that at home, man. Nobody wants to see that here. That's what your house is for. That's why you have a roof on the top of the house. It's not even just for the rain. It's for the canoe. Nobody needs you to be canoe. What have we gone soft as a society? This is football. Forget about the flags for roughing the pass. There should be a flag on that, right? Like, get that out of here. This is what we're doing. This is the time we prepare for the season. And the quarterback, we can't say anything to the quarterback anymore now that he's allowed to canoodle with his fiance at practice. Oh, sweetie, huh? Kid. You're going into the season. Maybe the problem is me. Maybe the fact I went, maybe I was what's holding back the Dolphins, and now I've put my funk on the LA Chargers. I guess that's a possibility. One thing more about the Giants that I wanted to hit on. It's a little bit old, but the fact that in practice, it was not that long ago, that John Harbaugh called a penalty on Jackson Dart because he threw, as a celebration, he threw the ball at one of the defenders who's on his team, which is not necessarily great. And then I think like a little scuffle or whatever kind of broke out as a result of it, but that would be a penalty in a game. And so John Harbaugh called a penalty in practice or whatever. That shouldn't be a big deal, but it feels like, maybe this is me, the old man yelling at the clouds. But it feels like as a society, maybe it's because there's so much money involved now and the players have so much power that the coaches can't say anything to anybody, any negativity at all. You just have to, just stand by. No, there's nothing to be said. But the fact that John Harbaugh would go and call a penalty on the quarterback in that situation, and again, it's not a big deal. It's not a big thing, but yeah, that's what you should do. I don't know if in every situation coaches would do that because it feels like now you can't, especially the stars, and a star is a quarterback, you can't criticize anything about anybody. And the fact that John Harbaugh just in the door, maybe he's got a little, maybe in a couple of years he won't be able, but right now he's able to say, you know what, you can't do that. That's stupid. Don't do that, especially when we get to the season, because you will cost us 15 yards. It feels like so many times other organizations would excuse that. Well, he got emotional. We'll talk to, but they would excuse it. They would not say, that's dumb. I appreciate that, John. And it shouldn't be a big deal, but in this day and age, unfortunately, it is. It is. That's not typically what happens anymore. Typically, what happens is people defend the actions. They don't criticize anybody, at least certainly not publicly. Maybe this is my Yankee fandom catching up with me. Like the amount of happy times over there. Don't want to criticize it. Don't want to say anything out of school. Oh, God, I've been. It's so annoying. So good for John Harbaugh. And it did happen a while. I think it happened like a week ago or so. Good for him. Good for you. Good for you. 888-808-1019 is the telephone number. Dominic is in North Carolina. Dominic, what's going on, pal?
1: Yes, I would like to talk to you, Gordon. I enjoy your show enormously, and I too am very pleased that Harbaugh's instilling some discipline and
0: Yes.
1: some fight in
0: Yes.
1: the Giants, because
0: That's some rules.
1: I just witnessed the most un-American, disgraceful display tonight when the Mets completely laid down. They didn't even try. I mean, this is America. John Paul Jones said in the Revolutionary War, when they wanted him to surrender, "I have not yet begun to fight." When Anthony McAuliffe, the commander in Bastogne, when the Germans said, "You're encircled, surrender," What did he

0: what does Green do? He puts Luis Torrens out there for two innings throwing 45-mile-an-hour meatballs. It's disgusting. What's happened in sports is disgusting.
1: Well, they got to save the bullpen for the stretch drive. Look, Dominic, I understand what you're saying. It was not a very good Met game. Mets lose a heartbreaker to the Pirates, 9-0. The Mets are now 51-67, and yeah, they had. I'm not really aware of this guy, Robert Stock. Has he pitched before? I got to be honest with you. Just, I think one of the things I bring to the table is I'm honest to a fault. I've kind of checked out on the Mets. I'm not sitting there watching Met games with a real focus. Now, it'll be on. It was on in the studio. I saw what was going on. I updated it at times. But life is too short to be watching Mets-Pirates on a Saturday night. And I would say, like, we're going off the John Harbaugh instilling discipline, instilling rules. In fairness, you sat down to watch Mets-Pirates on a Saturday. Like, I'm not a big hobby guy. You got to have something better to do than Mets-Pirates on a Saturday night. I don't know that you can get worked up for Mets-Pirates on a Saturday night. But no, in terms of non-competitive, that was about as non-competitive as you could get. And Robert Stock, Stock down. Robert Stock, he gave up 8 runs in 3 innings, which by nobody's metrics would be good. So his ERA is up to 10 on the season, which, again, you don't need to be Bill James to know that's not good. But, yes, Luis Torrens pitched the last couple of innings, but he was not that bad. He gave up the one. I think he just gave up a home run. That was it. That season, I know it doesn't feel this way to Met fans. It's better. Isn't it better to just lose from this point on? Like, you don't want to be winning games. To me, it would be it would be more frustrating if the Mets continued this upswing when the season's over. When the season's done with. Now, all of a sudden, you're going to start winning games? I don't want to start winning games now. I like this passion, though. You can't teach that. Passion, either you got it or you don't. And with the Mets, if it's not been beaten out of you by now, that is commendable. 888-808-1019 is the telephone number. 888-808-1019. Let's go to Dave is in Virginia. Dave, next up on the Fan.
2: Hey, Gordon, thank you so much for taking my call. I really appreciate it.
1: Thanks for making it.
2: So a couple things. Everybody talks about the Yankees' strength as their big three in the starting rotation, and I couldn't agree more.
1: Mm-hmm.
2: So my question is, to take advantage of this, in the postseason, might Aaron Boone build these guys up to 115 to 120 pitches? I feel that 100 number is very arbitrary just because it has a third digit. And I hate to say this, but I'm 48 years old. Obviously, my favorite ball player is Derek Jeter, and I find it pathetic on his part that he can't show up to Old Timers Day. I'm really disappointed in him, in a guy that I absolutely love.
1: Yeah, I hear you, Dave. Well, look, I don't know how that works. I would guess, and I don't know this, that there is some form, maybe I should do some research. I would think that there's some form of payment that is going towards the players for showing. I don't think that they're just collecting there and just going there for, hey, let's reminisce. I would guess that there's some sort of payment that's involved. So I don't know what goes on. Jeter's never going to play in an old timers game. That's not his person. That you kind of know that going in. That's just part of him. And if you love him as a player, that's part of his personality there as well. So I can understand you'd love to see him out there on Old Timers Day, but that's not his thing. That's not his bag, man. But you have to take the ones, you know, like if it's Jeter's your favorite player, but he's not your only favorite player. And you saw a lot of the guys from the championship teams there. So I hear you there. And the other point about the pitching at 150, I would not think so. Because again, think about who you're dealing with here. Like, let's say it's the big three of Cole, Fried, Schlittler, right? Schlittler, I would guess that this is a career high in innings. And I understand what you're saying about the 100 pitches, because it is kind of arbitrary, right? Like those pitches, the 100 pitches, it seemed like came in and it was presented as, well, this is the way we're going to keep guys healthy. Joke's on you. Guys are throwing 109 now, and their arms are falling right off their bodies. So the 100 pitches, that's not doing that. I think it's more about the third time through the order. But just in terms of the guys you're talking about, Schlittler, career high in innings, I'm pretty sure. Cole, coming off Tommy John surgery. And Max Fried, who's coming off an injury this season. The big three, of, as they have it, I do think that it's an edge. It's their strength. It's not hard to be their strength with the offense being as bad as they are, but I don't think that they're going to push that any further. They have a very thin line of success. Pitching, basically give up no runs. Bullpen, be as locked down as humanly possible. And hopefully you can score enough runs right now to win a few games and hope that Aaron Judge comes back. I don't know what the odds on all of that happening in the course of a year and a playoff run. I said at the beginning of the show, it feels like if the Yankees were to win a World Series this year with all that's going on, all those different factors, it feels like the most unlikely World Series that the Yankees have ever won. 888-808-1019 is the telephone number, 888-808-1019. Coming up, more of your phone calls. We'll get into the Jets a little bit as well. We'll touch more on the Giants. Lots to do as we take you up until midnight. It's Gordon Damer right here on The Fan.
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0: Hey, it's Gordon Damer. 888-808-1019 is the telephone number. Yankees beat the Braves this afternoon on Old Timers Day at the stadium, 5-4. Mets lose a nail-biter. Drop a heartbreaker to the Pirates, 9-0. 12th shutout of the season for the Mets, which is the most in Major League Baseball. Well, we're talking a little bit of football. I mentioned about the Giants. I'm back on the Giant bandwagon. I'm not going to bet the over at 7.5, but I'm off of it as an under. That's for sure. But in terms of the Jets, I did want to hit on one thing with the Jets. And I get it. It's all fantastic, right? It's rainbows over in Florham Park or wherever they're having their practice. I don't know. They're in Florham Park, right? They didn't go anywhere special. It's training camp. This guy looks great, and that guy looks great. David Bailey's LT, and I get it, right? I understand. I would just say, as someone who is slightly optimistic about the Jets this year, the one thing that they should probably, the one change that they should be looking, or improvement that they should be looking to make, they can't go into the season with Cade Klubnik a heartbeat away from starting games. That's not good for the Jets. That's not good for Aaron Glenn. And it's mostly not good for Cade Klubnik. Like, he is a rookie quarterback, a fourth-round pick. Now, can those guys be successful over time? Yes, they can. It's difficult to walk in as a fourth-rounder and succeed right away. But if you're going to succeed right away, you have to have all the kind of pieces in place, right? It's really kind of unfair to expect a rookie to walk in. The Jets don't have, maybe they have some pieces. We're hoping they have some pieces in place. We're hoping that they're improved overall. But no, but not even the most optimistic Jet fan feels like, hey, you know what? This is a really good situation for a quarterback as a rookie, as a fourth rounder, to come in, walk in right away, and succeed in their first taste of the NFL. So, Gino, I'm hearing quotes from Frank Reich that Gino is essentially in his prime because he missed so much. He hasn't played that much as a normal, what is he, 35 or whatever he is. A normal 34, 35-year-old has played. He's in his prime. Those are the type of things that are said before the season. We'll see if that trend continues during the season. It's easy to say that in August. It's harder to say that in October. Let's see if that happens on Halloween, that we're still saying, you know, Gino, he looks like his prime. And most teams nowadays, you need more than one quarterback. Like, most quarterbacks get hurt at some point, and especially guys who are a little bit older, like Gino is, the Jets have to win games. And I don't think that they can go into the season having Gino Smith, and that I know they have Bailey Zappi and this one and that. That should be an area that they're looking to improve. You got to get somebody in there who's got a little bit of an experience. And for Cade Klubnik, maybe down the road he will be successful. Maybe at some point he will be the guy. You know, they're raving about. I get it. That's all good. For his sake, for your sake, most importantly, for my sake, get somebody in there who, if Gino does go down with an injury, which couldn't possibly happen, a Jet quarterback getting hurt right away to start the season. That's never happened at all. Just get somebody in there who's played the position before so you're not throwing this poor kid to the wolves early on in the season if Geno were to suffer some kind of injury. 888-808-1019 is the telephone number. All right, let's go back to the phones, shall we? Let's go out to Chris is in Montclair. Chris, what's going on, my man?
1: Hi, how you doing?
0: Hey, Chris.
1: Thanks for taking the call. So I agree with everyone. Obviously, the Yankees pitching is the only thing keeping them off of life support right now. Mm-hmm. But the biggest problem I see with the pitching is the guy making the pitching decisions. It's horrifying, you know, to see some of the moves that he makes. Today was another example. He escaped with it. But you have Cole pitching very well, pitched a good sixth, pitched a good seventh, only at 82 pitches. And he goes to a bullpen that's already on fumes for the eighth inning for no good reason whatsoever. You know, 82 pitches is not when you need to pull Derek Cole in a game where he's pitching well. And it almost cost him the game. It's I just don't understand his decision making. I think part of the problem is we don't have offense and we're playing a lot of close games, so the prime relievers are getting used a lot. But if you look, the number of innings used, the bullpen's been used, or it's not that great, but he's just running these guys into the ground, and I'm afraid they won't be there come October when you need them.
0: Well, Chris, look, you're putting me in the unenviable position of having to defend Aaron Boone, which I hate having to do. On this one, I will defend Aaron Boone, because at the end of the day, Gerrit Cole is still coming off Tommy John surgery, and I'm sure that Gerrit Cole has some say in how he feels in the course of the game. I didn't hear Aaron Boone after the game talking about it, but if you get seven innings out of Gerrit Cole, who is as good as he is, and this kind of lays into, I'd never get that right, the problem with the offense. The Yankees are operating on a very thin line where they can't allow the pitching to really give up anything because runs are so hard to come by. So on a day, I know Blackburn had not pitched all that much in a one-run game, it was a two-run game, and Bednar gave up a run. So a two-run game, your closer is going to be in the ninth inning anyway. So going to Hedrick and Blackburn, who Blackburn was pretty well rested, I think. He had not pitched the last couple of days. I don't have a problem with that. But, again, it gets back to, the Yankee offense is so barren right now that the Yankees have to play basically a perfect game in the other two

0: aspects in terms of the pitching, starting pitching, in terms of the bullpen, in terms of the defense. Everything else has to be perfect because scoring runs is like pulling teeth. So to see a day like today where both young guys who shouldn't really be counted on to carry the offense, but they did kind of today in both Lombard and Spencer Jones, I think you're going to need those guys to carry you for a little while. Not carry, maybe, is that's the wrong word, but to be contributors. You know, in a perfect world, George Lombard could come up here, bat ninth, field the position, and anything he gives you is gravy. In a typical year where the Yankees have a top-flight offense during the regular season, that would be the case. That's not the case this year because they don't have a top. They are missing the guy who makes the whole thing work, and that, of course, is Aaron Judge. So I hear what you're saying. I don't have a problem with the moves today, but darn it, you're making me defend Boone. I hate it. Why did you make me do that? That's what I got. Dennis is in Weartown. I don't know where Weartown is. Dennis, what's going on, my man?
1: Yeah, Weartown's in, like, a little south of Tom's River.
0: Okay, I've heard of Tom's River.
1: Yeah,
0: I've heard that.
1: Yes. Yeah. Actually, I want to talk to you about the Jets a little bit.
0: Sure, give it to me.
1: I cannot, like, I'm a huge Jet fan, and I've been with this team for a lot of years, and a lot of suffering, and guys like me and you, we know when coaches come in if they haven't. And you said something very interesting about your Dolphins. Like, you almost have that feeling that this guy doesn't have it. I had that last year with Aaron Glenn. I never liked the hiring. You know, he brought Tannenbaum's group in. They interviewed 15 coaches, and this is the best Tannenbaum laid on the table. I like Aaron Glenn as a player. He was solid for the Jets. I always thought he was a good guy. He is in way over his head as the New York Jet head coach. I'm sorry. When you hire a coaching staff like he did last year, and then you fired them a year later.
0: Basically everybody, yeah.
1: Basically. Yeah. And then, you know, and Woody, obviously Woody's the one that, you know, gave him the green light to fire all these guys and bring new ones in. That tells me everything I need to know that you don't have it. You don't have it. And, you know, I'm sorry. I watched him last year. I know the team was depleted. They had a quarterback that should have never been playing quarterback.
0: Never.
1: In that young kid.
0: And that was their first choice.
1: Yes. And I understand it was some bad obstacles. They traded a lot of their top players away. But there was things that Aaron Glenn showed me last year that I just realized that even if they get a little better talent, he's still going to get out-coached against the Vrabels of the world and these other guys and McDaniel. Look at him as a – okay, when Salah came here, real quick, right? Salah came with a nice defensive resume with the 49ers.
0: Yeah.
1: Glenn did not have great defense with Detroit. They just had great offense, and it made the defense look a lot better than it was. He's not some – like, if you look at his defenses in Detroit, they weren't great defense.
0: They got better as the talent got better. That final year, right. I think they were top 10. But, yeah, before that, they weren't anything to write home about.
1: Well, I mean, am I hitting some points here? Because
0: no,
1: I'm sorry.
0: Dennis, I'm not – I can't really – you know, if I felt like I could debate you on it, I would. I can completely understand. And I'm coming at it from the other side. I like the Aaron Glenn hiring at the time. I thought, you know, former Jet has been through a rebuild, has been in New York, kind of should understand the landscape of New York. Couldn't have been any more wrong. Couldn't have been any more wrong. The guy looked like he was completely in over his head the entire season, and it could not have gone worse. And one of the reasons why I had optimism at this point last year was that I thought that with better coaching, the Jets could be better, right? Like, coming off of Robert Saleh, who I do not think was a good head coach, I don't think he's a good head coach now. The Jets took a step back in coaching last year with Aaron Glenn. And the stat that I keep coming up to, the Jets were 11 points away last year from going winless. 11 points. Now, in fairness, somewhere along the line, they realize this is going terribly and they're going to pivot. So they trade away Sauce, they trade away Quinnen Williams, and they're building for the future. That's what they're going to give you in terms of hope to kind of survive the year. I don't think they were trying to win games near the end of the season, and look at that, they didn't. But they were trying to win games at some point, and they didn't do that then either. So I completely understand what you're saying, and I've been on record. To me, going into this season, I feel like there are some reasons for optimism, but the head coach ain't one of them. And if there is truly a separation between the head coach and the GM, if the Jets go out there and win five games this year, to me, that is not enough to keep anybody, especially not the coach. The coach is, it's hard sometimes to really get a read on the GM because the moves that he's making generally take a few years to really take root, right? A draft pick, you can't judge it right away yet. The head coach coming into that situation and doing as poor a job as he did, it's hard to defend what Aaron Glenn did last year. And the fact that he's getting a chance this year, a second chance, it's hard to be all that optimistic after what you saw year one. And to me, the idea that Aaron Glenn could actually make it to a third year, that might be the biggest upset that the Jets have ever been involved in. Forget about Super Bowl III. Forget about the Monday Night Miracle. If Aaron Glenn is able to coach this team up and get it so that he can keep his job for another year, given who the quarterback is and given just what's gone on here the last 15 years, but especially last year, that feels like the greatest upset the Jets have ever been involved in. So I can understand why you would not be very optimistic. 888-808-1019 is the telephone number, 888-808-1019. Coming up, we'll get more of your calls on the Jets, the Yankees, the Mets. It's all on the table. Plus, I did want to hit on one thing that Don Mattingly did with the Phillies that a lot of people think is a mistake, but I think it just shows you what the separation of old baseball and new baseball is, and he's actually 100% right. So I'll tell you what it is coming up. 888-808-1019. It's Gordon Damer right here on The Fan.
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23: So the Met game being over, there's a TV on in the studio, so I like to have some
0: form of sports going on. So I'm flipping around the channel

0: and there's a Canadian Football League game on. It's BC versus Ham. I don't know who Ham is. Hamsterdam from The Wire? Is it Hamas? Does Hamas have their own team? I don't think so. But BC won, in case you're wondering. But a couple things. A, BC, I think it's their head coach, or maybe it's an assistant coach. The guy looks just like the superstar Billy Graham, the guy, the wrestler from back in the day. Looked just like him. I would have thought it was superstar Billy Graham if I didn't know superstar's not with us anymore. The other thing, BC's uniforms, maybe it's the TV. They look, the color of the uniforms look just like the Cleveland Browns. I get that they're not focused on that. They're the CFL. They're not the NFL. Why would you ever want to have similar colors to the Cleveland Browns? Forget about how bad the Browns. They're just ugly colors. It's orange and brown. Like, I get it. When the Browns made those uniforms, colors were probably way back in the day. They didn't have as many options maybe at that point. They just, whatever you got, just give us whatever you got. Brown, orange, we'll go with that. They're ugly uniforms. There's certain teams in the NFL just don't have any good uniforms. The Browns do not have any good uniforms. They're like the NFL's version of the Padres. The Padres have changed uniforms 1,000 different times in my life. They've never hit on anything. I think it's the brown. I just don't think brown is a good color for uniforms in any sport. Like, is there any team that has brown uniforms? You're like, ah, those look sharp. Those look good. Those look clean. Brown is a tough color, man. And you could do things with orange, like the Dolphins. I guess I'm biased, but I think the old Dolphin uniforms look good. The new ones, they're terrible because the owner's a dodo and he just wants to sell more stuff because he's so greedy. Just can't have enough money. Scrooge McDuck, I got all my money. But you can do things with orange. Brown, it's really tough to do anything with brown in a sports uniform. Trying to think. Jack, any good uniforms you can think of? Brown? A team that has brown in the uniform and it looks good. I don't think that there's many. I don't think there's many teams that have brown in the uniform. Brown. Baseball, I don't think so, right? Brown uniforms.
1: It's just a tough color.
0: Yeah, it doesn't really.
1: I think the Cleveland Brown uniform in general, like, like they're even like their helmets, like
0: it's
1: like,
0: so unimaginative.
1: Like, it's just a very, it's just an orange helmet with like their number that would look like it was written in like pen.
0: Terrible.
1: And you know, if you go to like, you know, their home stadium, like, you know, like the center of the field, like that character in the middle of the field. Like,
0: yeah, I don't know what they're going with there. They need a whole new.
1: I don't even know what that is.
0: The Browns aren't the Browns. The actual Browns are the Ravens, and they brought the Browns back. You would think that they would, and I guess they wanted to play into the nostalgia factor of it. They should have just done a whole new reboot. The uniforms. We've seen teams get it right. Like the Bengals, when I was a kid, used to have a helmet that just said Bengals on the side. It looked dumb. It was terrible. But then they came up with the stripes, and that looks really good. That's a good uniform. Mm. Again, orange. You could do things with orange. I don't think you could do anything with brown. I'll go through it and think about it a little bit more, but I don't think there's ever been a good team uniform that features brown heavily. 888-808-1019. Let's go out to Lorenzo. He's in New York. Lorenzo, what's going on, pal?
2: What's going on? Thanks for having me.
0: Thanks for making the call.
2: I just want to talk.
0: Uh-oh. Did we lose Lorenzo?
2: So,
0: okay, you got you. What you got?
2: So I'm 18 years old. I've been a Jets fan since I can remember.
0: Oh, tough time.
2: And, you know, obviously tough times I've had.
0: Yes.
2: Good hope with Aaron Rodgers and great, you know, potential teams. That summer of 23 was hype. But this year, I feel like it's different. And
0: why?
2: I think they're going to pull through.
0: Okay, what does that mean, pull through? Why are you hopeful this year as opposed to the other years?
2: This year, I feel like, now you might call me crazy, Aaron Glenn, I agree, is not great, obviously. But the pieces around Geno Smith and the defense getting David Bailey and all the young talent, I think they're going to win 11 games and make the playoffs.
0: 11 games and make the playoffs.
2: Well, 11 games.
0: All right, Lorenzo, we'll keep an eye on that. We'll keep a track of that. I got to keep writing down what people predict. You know, the problem with that is when people, it sounds like it would be good for the show for people to make bold predictions. The problem is that when people make those bold predictions, and they're wrong, which they generally are. Most predictions are wrong. But when people make bold predictions and they're wrong, I never hear from them again. Like, they don't want to, you know, face the music kind of thing. This is not Twitter where you got the freezing cold takes guy who can point out people's ridiculous things. So that's so hopefully we will hear from Lorenzo again. And that would be, I would think that that would be a pretty big shocker if the Jets win 11 games. I got to check. Are the Jets playing 45 games? No, they're playing the normal, right? 17? Yeah, so if they're playing 17, they're going to win 11 of them. That feels very aggressive, but that's the beauty of prediction. You can say whatever you want. You can do whatever you can say whatever you want, but we might not hear from Lorenzo again. That happens at times. Like, as I mentioned before, when I was arguing with people back in the day about the Yankees should trade whatever prospect they had for Juan Soto, and people go, oh, you're crazy. They can't trade Dominguez. They can't trade Volpe for him. I said, trade them all. You got Juan Soto. I know exactly. Is there any scenario where any of those guys turn out to be Juan Soto? And they told me I was nuts. Those guys, haven't heard from them again. That's what happens when you go out on a limb like that. And look, I've made plenty of predictions, gotten them wrong. But I keep showing up to work. Can't all of a sudden just shy away from things just because, you know, things go wrong. Got to face adversity. You got to face getting things wrong and facing the music afterwards. It's just the way it goes. 11 games for the Jets. That feels, even in a year where the Knicks won a championship for the first time in 53 years, if the Jets were able to go out and win 11 games, and did he say a playoff game too? Win 11 games and a playoff game, that feels even more unlikely than the Knicks.
1: I think he said, I could be wrong. I thought he said 11 games and make the playoffs.
0: Oh, make the playoffs. Well, if you win 11 games, yeah, you're going to make the playoffs. That's why I thought maybe he said win a playoff game. Well, we'll leave the playoff part out of it. Yes, if you win 11 games, you're going to go to the playoffs. If the Jets win 11 games, Lorenzo, I have no doubt we will hear from you again. 888-808-1019, the telephone number coming up. We'll get more of your phone calls. I'll do more research on any Brown uniforms in sports. Are there any good, not Cleveland, the Cleveland Brown ones are ugly, but is there any uniform that features Brown that looks good? I don't think so, but we'll do some research in a quick break. 888-808-1019, Gordon Damer, taking you up until midnight, right here on The Fan.
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0: He's a big fat liar. So I went to chat. We had a very short break there. How much research can you do in 60 seconds? So I asked ChatGPT. I got ChatGPT on my phone. And it's a fair trade-off. It gives me wrong information, and I give it everything that's on my phone. It's probably just robbing me of everything. So I said to ChatGPT, hey, Chat, are there any sports uniforms that feature the color brown that look really good? And, of course, ChatGPT, I think that is it possible that Aaron Boone has been hooked up with ChatGPT? Because ChatGPT, overwhelmingly positive. Every time you ask ChatGPT, you could say anything. Hey, ChatGPT, I just ran over a pedestrian and I left the scene. Is that okay? You know, that's a very common response, actually, but it'll give you a positive spin on anything. I'm starting to wonder if they have somehow hooked ChatGPT into Aaron Boone's brain. So ChatGPT says, absolutely, brown is a surprisingly good uniform color when it's used as a deep, rich accent rather than covering the entire uniform. So a few that generally work. The first one it gives me is the Padres. Probably the best example. The brown and cream combination is fantastic. No, it's not. Especially the modern throwback look. It feels distinctly San Diego and baseball without looking dated. I think those things look ugly. And you know how it is ugly? Because how many Padres uniforms have you seen in your lifetime? It feels like they rotate through them and the White Sox. The White Sox have had a ton of uniforms until they eventually said, you know what? Let's just copy the Yankees. We'll just get pinstripes. That works. You don't have to reinvent the wheel. So that's the first one that they give you. The second one, after telling me, absolutely, there's a ton of good uniforms that feature brown. Second one they give me, Cleveland Browns. And even ChatGPT, wildly optimistic ChatGPT, the brown-orange combination is ugly to some. Yeah, people with eyes. The people on that Be My Eyes app, they don't think it's that bad, but I think it's ugly. Most people think it's ugly. Nobody would say the Browns are a top five NFL uniform. So it's ugly to some, but aesthetically, it has a strong identity. Yeah, with losers. Yeah, with losers. The classic helmet is especially recognizable. Yeah, it's recognizable because it's ugly. Then it says the Colorado Rockies. The Colorado Rockies, the old purple, black, brownish alternate combat. Do you remember a brown alternate uniform for the Rockies? The Rockies work. It's black and purple. And despite Phil Mushnick complaining about black uniforms, black just looks good. Black uniforms for the Rockies, although brown isn't their primary identity. I don't think it's any part. It's like 1% of their identity. If it's any, maybe it's mixed in there somewhere. This is like when you get your identity checked and you find out like you're 1% something. You had no idea. That's the Rockies and the brown uniforms. Then they said the Cincinnati Reds. When have the Reds had brown? They're the Reds. What are you talking about? Brown uniforms. Some of their older uniforms incorporated brown in ways that look surprisingly sharp in the 40s or 50s. That's not true. Then they say the Pirates, the brown gold history is isn't Pirates black and gold? When did they have brown? No. They're just lying. And the only then they give it, they give me some pictures as well. The only uniforms that they gave me that actually feature brown, Padres Browns. ChatGPT is a big fat liar, and it's the downfall of society. All right, let's go back to the phones. 888-808-1019 telephone. Kevin is in Manhattan. Kevin, what's going on, my man?
1: What's up, man? How are you?
0: I'm good, Kevin. What you got?
1: Man, so about the Browns uniform, I was going to say the Padres as well, but you just covered that.
0: Yeah.
1: And I think it ain't the best looking uniform either.
0: No, it's ugly. I think the Browns is a little bit more cleaner than the Padres. They just got too much stuff going on. It just doesn't look good. But yeah, the Browns is not very good. It's not a good NFL uniform. I don't think that. But you know, in fairness to them, I don't think that there's anything they can do with brown. Like, what are you supposed to do with brown and orange?
1: Yeah, yeah. Better off going black and orange.
0: Yeah, exactly. Get a little. You know, unfortunately, you know, everybody's got black, and it is a little bit overdone at this point. But it just looks good. Or just go off the board. I don't think if you mixed in any two colors and said, hey, you have to have two colors for a uniform, how far down the list would you go before you said, you know what, we're going to do, and look, they're the Browns, so you have to have brown, but orange in the mix too? That's the problem, is they called themselves, because of Paul Brown, they called themselves the Browns. I guess they couldn't call themselves the Blacks. That would probably get some people upset. Might get taken the wrong way. No, but the brown, it's just not, it's not a good color. It's not a good color. I don't know what to say. Maybe they needed a different owner who had a different colored nickname. Mr. Blue. Mr. Pink. Mr. Pink. Why am I Mr. Pink? You know why he was Mr. Pink. 888-808-1019. Let's go to Brian is in Connecticut. Brian, what's going on, my man?
2: Hey, Gordon, how are you?
0: I'm good, Brian. What you got?
2: Hey, here's the deal. You know, you're talking about uniform colors.
0: Yeah.
2: And I was born in 1957.
0: Okay.
2: And we never had a color TV. And about

0: thank you for bringing this back to me, because the uniforms are important to us because we're fans.
1: Yeah.
0: And I mean, when some of these people go back to the old, you know, the NFL goes back, and some of them are ugly, but we remember them. And now, I mean, you look at, like, the Bengals with those purple, no, those orange uniforms. I mean, these things are outrageous. That's not the NFL, goddammit.
1: I don't know. Brian, I don't know. Can you say that? No, I don't think so either. I don't know. I think the Bengals uniforms look kind of sharp. Now, I don't like the Bengals with the white helmet with the stripes. I like the orange helmet with the stripes. That works. And it's certainly a massive improvement over what the Bengals used to have. And Brian would be old enough to remember. They used to just have Bengals written on the side. And it wasn't even like a cool font. It's an orange helmet with Bengals. It's like the least original thing. Yeah, but Brown, the problem is the Browns are stuck with Brown. Like, if you're the Browns, people would criticize you for not having Brown. But what's weird is the helmets are orange. Is there any color that would work well with Brown? I think that they should have went with like a baby blue with the Brown. That would have been a little bit sharper. Brown and orange. Think about it. You pick two colors. How far down the list of colors? How deep into the 64 Crayolas are you going to get before you get to brown and orange as your colors? Feels like a very long time. 888-808-1019. Let's go to Frank is in Jersey City. Frank, what's going on, man?
2: Hey, how you doing? You know, you mentioned the Browns and the Bengals. They were both Paul Brown.
1: Yes.
2: Organizations.
1: Mm-hmm.
2: There had to be a reason that he picked that color. I don't know what it is.
1: With the Browns, you mean? Yeah, I don't know. I would think that
2: and
1: was
2: the
1: so,
2: Bengals.
1: Yeah, but I mean, like, it's so long ago that it might have been the type of thing where it was just like, these are the common colors that you can get for NFL uniforms. And I think that I'm not old enough to know. When Paul Brown was involved with the Browns, were they wearing, like, regular helmets, or were they still wearing leather helmets? I don't know.
2: Were they AAFC originally with the 49ers? And 49ers have beautiful uniforms, really the same thing as they have now. So,
1: yeah,
2: you know,
1: yeah. I know. And you know what? Most NFL teams have a certain, now they have certain ones that are better than other ones, but every team I feel like has one color combination that looks really sharp. Niners certainly are one of them. I don't think that there's any one with the Browns, though, but go ahead, Frank. I'm sorry.
2: And with the Padres, you know, I kind of like it, but like the Padres really, they wear the tunics. The real Padres wear tunics and robes, and it's part of being poor and being humble and being part of the earth. So it's, you're onto something. It's not really like a glamorous sports football.
1: Right. Well, they probably shouldn't have called the team that then. You know, of all the things in San Diego, you know, the surfers, the this thing, the that thing. You know, and that's the thing with San Diego, too. You know, when I think of San Diego, I think of the beach and I think of palm trees, and then they picked the pot. I don't know. I'll have to do some research after the show to find out of all the names to pick that's the one they picked.
2: You know, the other thing I want to mention somebody called about Aaron Glenn and they were kind of knocking him.
1: Yeah.
2: It's just my opinion. I'm a, you know, long-suffering Jet fan going back to 1967. And to me, Aaron Glenn is a good guy. He's a company guy. And he's there to follow up on the plan that began last year, or I'm sorry, the year before when he fired the coach the year before. He's basically there to tank. And that's what it's going to be. And that's why they picked the worst quarterback they could have found to lead the team this year.
1: You know what, Frank? I got to disagree with you. I don't think that they're tanking this year. Now, last year, I don't even think they were tanking at the beginning of the year. I think that they thought that they were going to be better than what they were. But then in the course of the season, they realized this is going really poorly. So let's change the plan and stock up for the future and get draft picks. And we can at least sell that to the fan base. And I think that the owner clearly allowed them to carry out this plan. If the Jets don't win games this year, if they go into this year and win 2-3 games again, there is no chance that Aaron Glenn has to come back. I'm sorry. You can't go. You can do that once, And the best time to do that is the first year.

0: You can survive that. Aaron Glenn survived that. I don't think that they will survive that a second time. And if the plan was to tank, why make any changes? I mean, it seemed like last year they had a pretty successful tank campaign. Brady Cook? Just leave Brady Cook in there. That is a surefire way to get the number one pick in the draft. Or just bring back Justin Fields for another season. Like, they made a ton of changes this offseason. They drafted three guys in the first round of the draft. They signed a bunch of free agents. So if the plan this year is to tank, I don't think it is. I think that this year they want to be... Now, maybe they're not hugely, widely successful, but I think that they have to be better than the... They have to show some level of progress. Otherwise, Jet fans... Oh, my God. I can't... And you said long-suffering Jet fan. That's kind of redundant. You just say Jet fan in that case. I can't imagine what fans would be like if the Jets win three games this year or two games this year. They were 11 points away last year of not winning any. It's not normal to be 15 years in and feel like, in terms of a Super Bowl or in terms of the playoffs, you've never been further away. 15 years in, they're getting very close to the longest playoff drought in NFL history. You have to go win some games. I don't think if they tank this year, I can't imagine. You have to clean out. You got to clean out everybody. Like, how could, because if you tank this year, what have they shown you to trust them to go and pick a court, right? You get the number one pick. How could you trust them to pick anybody? They won, say, six or five games in 2 years? Sorry, I don't think you can do that. Let's go out to Leo. He's in Westchester. Leo, what's going on?
1: How you doing?
0: I'm good, Leo.
1: I'm just here to talk about... I was listening to the show before, and I heard Lorenzo on the line saying the Jets get 11, getting 11 wins.
0: He's very bold.
1: I just thought that was absolutely crazy.
0: Well, look, sometimes weird things happen. Teams come along very quickly. But in fairness, Leo, yeah, I think it was crazy. I think that maybe... he had started his weekend a little bit early, you know what I'm saying? Have a couple of adult beverages on a Saturday night, and there's nothing wrong with that.
1: Yeah. I just don't see them winning more than five games with Geno Smith at the quarterback. He is the worst quarterback in the NFL, and pairing him with the worst head coach in the NFL with Aaron Glenn, I mean, it's just not a winning formula. You can't win games like that.
0: I would not say he's the worst quarterback in the NFL. I think the Browns situation is certainly worse. There's other teams that I think that have worse situations. Now, is it a bad situation? I do think it's a bad situation. Is it improved from last year? I think it is improved from last year. I don't know how much of an improvement it is from last year. I don't think it's going to be a huge upgrade from last year. And last year was really, really bad. But the people who picked Geno and traded for Geno were the people who brought you last year. And Justin Fields, again, not to... Because sometimes when things happen and then you kind of forget it. Let's just go back. That was their pick at quarterback. They didn't wind up with him, right? Like, they didn't have a plan A, B, and C, and, oh, those guys went someplace else, and now we're stuck. Oh, what are we going to do? Ah, you know what? Let's go get Justin Fields. They were aggressive on base. I think it was the first day of free agency. They went out and signed Justin Fields right away and gave him $40 million. That was their guy. That was their pick. And when that happened, I thought, wow, that's kind of surprising, but boy, they must have a plan for this guy. Spoiler alert, fast forward a year, they did not have a plan for the guy. It was as bad as it could get. So maybe this year will be better, but you have to also view it through the prism of what they did last year. And last year got sunk, at least offensively, because the quarterback could not throw the ball. And it almost seemed like their plan with him at quarterback was, hey, don't throw interceptions. So he decided, you know what? I'm not going to throw interceptions. I'm also not going to throw passes. That's one way to make sure you don't throw any interceptions. It was really bad. But these are the guys who brought you that. It's almost like when you see a movie, a commercial for an upcoming movie, and they're like, from the people who brought you this, the people who are bringing you Geno Smith are the people who brought you Ishtar. They're the people who brought you Gili. You know, they brought you a really bad movie, and now you're being forced to trust them again to give you something else. Generally, when people put out movies like that, they don't get a chance to make other movies. They're getting a chance to make another one. We'll see if it's any better. Well, what category do you think this one's going to fall into? Is it going to be a comedy? Is it going to be a horror film? Is there going to be some drama? Probably a little bit of all. Probably a little bit of all three, knowing the Jets. 888-808-1019. Let's go out to Robert is in Stamford. Robert, next up on the Fan.
2: Hey, what's up? How are you doing?
0: Hey, Robert, what's going on?
2: Nothing much. I had two things. So first, on the brown uniform color, I don't love them. I don't love them or hate them necessarily. I think they're a classic look. But if you had to make a uniform that was primarily brown, what other color would you throw in the mix there?
0: Yeah, you know, I think that if I had to pick brown, I probably would go with like a baby blue, you know, like maybe that could work because baby blue generally looks good on uniforms. Maybe I would go with a gold, you know, gold generally goes okay, and it's kind of in the same color as the brown, so maybe I could, you know, I'm not a fashion designer, so I don't know what would really go the best, but I think anything would be better than brown and orange, right? Like, that's just destined to be forgettable.
2: Yeah, so, like, I think the best one is Brown University. They got a little bit of red in there and a little bit of white.
0: Okay.
2: I think that works well, personally.
0: I got to take a look.
2: I do like the baby blue, the powder blue. I like that. And then second, I also wanted to talk about Lorenzo a little bit. So you're going to hate this. I'm a Patriots fan, but everything else is New York. So Yankees, Rangers, and Knicks. And, you know, Patriots last year, people said they're not going to get past, you know, six wins, you know, especially after they lost to the Raiders. They got six wins. They're not going to get 10. Okay, they're not going to win the division. Okay, they're not going to win a playoff game, and then, you know, they make it to the Super Bowl, right? So anything could happen.
0: Well, I will say this, Robert, and thanks for the phone call. The Jets winning 11 games, to me, that is less, just in history, that is less surprising. Going from where the Jets were last year to 11 wins, historically, is less surprising than being terrible for 15 straight years. 15 straight years of being terrible, that generally does not happen. You usually have a year where things go well. You win 8-9 games. I don't think that there's another team in the NFL that has been terrible for 15 years in a row. I know there's not, right? There's no team close. Like, what's the next longest postseason drought in the NFL? It's probably like six. And even that's kind of long. You're usually in the NFL, it's supposed to have a lot of turnover. Yes, there's certain teams that are good every single year, but I think it's like over the last 25 years, on average, there are four new playoff teams a season. It might even be more than that. But let's just say over the last 25 years, the Jets have not even really sniffed. Out of these 15 years, the first year when they lost up in Buffalo, they sniffed that they could have gotten the playoffs that year. Outside of that, they have not sniffed the playoffs. And the seasons have been over by Halloween, sometimes earlier. That's not normal. That should not happen. So that's far more bizarre than if the Jets or any team were to go from three wins to 11 wins. I think the one thing that's holding me up is it's hard to trust the coach and it's hard to trust the quarterback. 888-808-1019. Let's squeeze in. Mike is in Mahwah. Mike, next up on the Fan.
3: Hey, what's up, man?
0: Hey, Mike.
3: I think you're a better person than me. I would have hung up on Robert for being a Patriots fan. This is New York Radio. We don't want any Patriots fans out here.
0: Well, look, I believe, Mike, that you can root for one team outside of your area. You can't do more than one because then you're just a complete fraud. And I'm a Dolphin fan, so, you know, who am I to judge? He picked a better team than I did when I was. I should have picked the Patriots. I would have led a happier life.
3: Agree to disagree.
0: All right.
3: Agree to disagree. But I'm a big Jet fan, and I don't know. I think a little optimistic. I think this is the first time, you know, we got a good offense coordinator. You know, is Aaron Glenn the best coach? No, but now we got somebody who can run the offense, you know, so.
0: Yeah, I mean, that should be a reason for improvement.
3: So, you know, maybe, you know, are we sniffing maybe the 2015, like you mentioned, up in Buffalo, I went up to that game. Are we close to that point? Maybe. We have a stud offensive line that's young. We have good wide receivers. We have good running backs, good tight ends. Why not? You know, when Geno was here, he threw the rock. We had nobody to catch the ball. We couldn't block for him. You know, so he's a different maturity. He went to Pete Carroll and he learned a lot. So, you know, why not the Jets? You know, I'd like to just be optimistic. This is the time to be a Jet fan.
0: Look, if you're pessimistic going into a living as a pessimist is a bad place to be, and you don't want, especially if Mike, he sounded a little bit younger. You don't want to be a young pessimist. That's the worst kind of person to be. Oh, somebody who's. Yeah, but you, wait until you have the scars. Wait until you've experienced the pain. Then you get to be a pessimist. A little later on in life when you can yell at a cloud when you get to my age. That's more in line. I would say with the Jets, be optimistic if you want to be. And you're right. And the one thing about the offensive coordinator, there's probably not a spot in New York sports that more people have complained about that's had more change. You know, people yell about Aaron Boone, but Aaron Boone's been here the whole time. The Jets offensive coordinator, that spot has rotated, and the amount of hate that that spot has gotten, not even just over the 15, even before that, has been legendary. The Jet fans hate. From when, what's his name was here? Schottenheimer was here before that. Anybody who has had, outside of the Parcells years, that spot has been a bunch of different people, and Jet fans universally have hated just about every single one of them. So maybe with Frank Reich in there, he certainly does have a track record. He's been successful. Maybe he can get something out of the spot, and that's a reason for optimism. But yeah, this is the time for optimism. There's plenty of time for pessimism as a Jet fan. It's the regular season. 888-808-1019 is the telephone number. 888-808-1019. Coming up, I forgot to mention the thing about the Phillies. We'll get into that. Also, I got to disagree. OG Anunoby had something to say, and I can understand from his perspective, but why he's 100% wrong. I'll tell you what he said coming up. 888-808-1019. Gordon Damer, up until midnight, right here on The Fan.
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here at the station. I'm trying to find something to put. I just need sports on. I don't have to necessarily be watching it per se, but I just need it to be there. So I was watching the CFL earlier. That game ended. They put on soccer, so I got to change that off of that. So I'm flipping around. I could watch a replay of the Met game, but a replay of the Met game, it's like a replay of the Met season. Like every day is a lot of the similar things. So I came across ESPN. They have, and it's weird because you're just used to your own. Maybe it's just me. I'm used to my own remote. I got a big long remote here. I'm used to the DirecTV remote at home. This remote is weird. But I found some women's boxing. And they flashed some odds on the screen. I didn't get in on time. I don't know if this might be a replay. It's a bantamweight fight. One of the boxers looks like she's going to do a lot of that. The other looks like they just picked her out of the crowd. So I would like to have been able to get in on this ahead of time. I did not, but we'll see how this turns out. And then look, sports is about upsets. It's about upsets sometimes. A couple other things that I wanted to get to before we get to the Phillies thing. There's stories, and I don't really follow golf. As I always say when I'm on the air, people ask you, do you golf? I say, well, I did. And then I made a change to my game about 15 years ago now, and it made all the difference in the world. It improved it so much. I stopped playing. It just is not for me. I just can't. I have enough things in my life that frustrate me. I don't need thing that's a hobby that just takes it out of me. So I don't really play golf. I will watch golf. I like the majors, certainly. But this LIV Golf is apparently in financial trouble because the Saudi Arabians dropped out and they were just throwing money away in this LIV Golf. They just

0: hoard, I'm pretty sure it was billions of dollars. But they have billions of dollars. They just wanted to have something to throw in there. I think it's kind of like sports washing, where it kind of helps their reputation to have something, to have fans excited about. They've spent money in tons of ways just to kind of help out their reputations or whatnot. So LIV Golf was one of those things where they wanted to have an entrance into sports, and they poured billions of dollars into this thing. And I don't know a single person who has ever watched it. My father-in-law loves golf, loves playing golf, loves watching golf. Every year before the Super Bowl, he will come over and watch the Super Bowl, but he will put on the golf ahead of time. You know, we're all getting it geared up, and there's no greater transition from golf to football. He loves golf. I don't think if I told him, Sal, go find where LIV is right now, I don't think he would be able to. I don't even know where you watch it. You know, and they all the time you see these tweets about, oh, this sporting event is coming up, where to watch it? And it's like, it's on NBC. What are you talking about? Where to watch? Like, where to watch the baseball game? It's right there. It's on ESPN. What do you think of it? But with LIV, you really need that. Like, go find where you can watch LIV. I think at one time it was like on Channel 11. But you can't find it. Nobody cares. So the Saudi Arabian fund, they pull out because they realize, hey, we would be better off just setting this money on fire at this point because it's going absolutely nowhere. We're not making any inroads. It's not growing. We're just throwing money away. So they pull out and all the story, oh, LIV's going away, as if anybody cares that LIV is going away. Nobody, again, show me a single person who cared about LIV Golf. That was not getting paid by LIV Golf. I would care about it if you paid me. I'd be the biggest cheerleader in the world. So it's going away. Now I see stories, oh, they got a new investor. What possible investor? It was a bad idea. I shouldn't say that. Maybe it was a good idea, but it didn't work. It did not work. And it was not from a lack of resources. So I don't know who this investor is. Maybe it's one of those Brewster's Millions type of thing. I don't know if anybody else saw Brewster's Millions. But Richard Pryor's in this movie is a relative who gives him money, and he has to spend $30 million in 30 days. And if he spends the $30 million, he gets $300 million, but he can't tell anybody about it. Maybe it's one of those situations. The guy has to spend $30 million. Well, look, you can funnel it into LIV, and they'll use it somehow. But, like, let the thing go away. Nobody's watching it. What investor could possibly... What do you think that you're going to bring to the... That's some overconfidence right there. We tried it. It didn't work. Don't keep trying it. It would be a mistake. You'd be better off getting into NFTs. Go buy some Beanie Babies. Like, if you're just throwing money away, call me. I'll give you my number. I could use some money. But to throw it into LIV Golf, another event. You found another sucker to pay for this stupid thing? Just doesn't make any sense. Okay, the Phillies. So the Phillies at the trade deadline went out and got Luis Arraez. Right, a lot of Yankee fans wanted Luis Arraez. He ends up going to the Phillies. So Don Mattingly, Luis Arraez, the reputation, he's a guy that wins batting titles. He's so good. He plays for contact. He's not about power. He's about putting the ball in play. And everybody thinks that's what everybody's missing. You realize that nobody in baseball really values Luis Arraez. Like, you could have had him last year. He signed a one-year contract with the Giants. I think it was for like $10 million. Anybody could have got him. And as I said last week, 300 hitters, not right away, but 300 hitters are going the way of 300-game winners. They're going away because teams don't value it. Now, maybe the game changes in some way, but right now, Major League Baseball teams don't value that, really. Hitting is so hard now, where they really want to focus on is getting on base and slugging. That's what they care about. And look, and to Arise's credit, he's actually had a very improved season. Now, he's not going to hit home runs. He's not that kind of hitter. But his slugging percentage is far better than it's been. He's hitting extra base hits. So when the Phillies get Luis Arise, everybody figures, well, that's going to be their leadoff hitter, right? Because he puts the ball in play. He gets on base. I want to see what his numbers are. Do they only have his numbers with the Phillies? I think they do. So this year he's hitting .324 with a .360 on base and a .447 slugging. .447 slugging, that's pretty good. And even though I'm not a huge Luis Arise fan, I would have taken him for the Yankees because it's a massive improvement over what the Yankees have at second base. And Arise also has improved his defense this year, kind of against all odds. So the Phillies get him, but he's not batting leadoff. He's batting cleanup. And the first reaction from all the older fans, the established fans, the old heads, so to speak, which I think I'm one of, but why would you bat him cleanup? That's not his role. He's not a cleanup hitter. And they're stuck in 1980s baseball where it's speedy guy, contact guy, best overall hitter, home run hitter. They're still stuck in that mindset. But that's not what the Phillies are doing. So what? Why would Don Mattingly bat Luis Arise fourth? Well, it actually makes sense. The Phillies have had a real problem. The Phillies have three excellent hitters. They have Schwarber, who's their leadoff hitter. They have Turner, Trey Turner, who's had a down season overall, but over the last month has played a lot better. And then they have Bryce Harper, who's had a bounce back season after last year. They have those three guys. Those three guys all kind of get on base. And they also can kind of slug. I know Turner is not prototypically a slugger, but he can hit home runs too. So they don't want, those are their best three hitters. And in modern baseball, you want to get your best hitters as many at-bats as possible. That's why Aaron Judge hits second. He doesn't hit fourth, right? Even though he hits a ton of home runs, that's why they do it. All teams do that now. Unfortunately, math ruins everything. I knew this in high school. Math is a real downer, but unfortunately, math works. So with now everything being measured, teams realize, hey, we're better served getting our best hitters as many at-bats as possible. And Kyle Schwarber, even though he is a home run hitter, he also, I don't know if he's on pace this year, but he has led the league in walks a bunch of times. So he gets on base even better than Arise. So they're not going to move him down into the prototypical cleanup spot because that's not the way really teams look at things anymore. So the reason why Arise works as the cleanup hitter is because a lot of times Schwarber, Turner, or Harper, they don't hit home runs, but they get on base. So to have somebody in that spot who's going to put the bat on the ball, who is not going to strike out, that carries added value as opposed to putting him as the leadoff hitter because he's not their best hitter. So they put him at four because if Schwarber or Turner or Harper get on base, then you can have somebody who's going to put the ball in play and either maybe they score on a ground ball to, you know, to the second baseman or something like, or he can actually get a base hit. He can put the ball in the air and bring in a sac fly. He's going to put the bat on the ball. So when you see that Luis Arise, a lot of people's initial reaction is, oh, that's dumb. They should have him bat leadoff. He's not their best hitter. But he does have value, and that's why they got him. And they've had a real problem this year not having somebody as a competent cleanup hitter. And even Bryce Harper has said that in the past. So now having a competent hitter behind Harper is going to almost certainly improve the Phillies' offense. And last night, what did he do? He went 2-for-4 with an RBI. So this is probably going to be, the in terms of the counting stats that we're used to, right? RBIs that fans get you. This is probably going to be the best situation that Luis Arise finds himself in terms of driving in runs. And it actually makes a whole lot of sense rather than the way most baseball fans were brought up. 888-808-1019 is the telephone number, 888-808-1019. Coming up, we will get into why OG Anunoby is actually wrong. Also, the whole thing with the Kawhi Leonard situation with the Clippers/Raptors, I've heard a lot of talk about what's going to happen with that investigation, which, boy, they're really working light speed on that, boy. But the focus of that investigation, I think, is wrong. So I'll tell you why coming up. 888-808-1019. It is Gordon Damer taking you up until midnight right here on The Fan.
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3: 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So Lombard wasn't in play.
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28: So in the break there, I took a look at the we were talking about the Cleveland Browns uniforms before, and just the idea of having brown, the color brown in your uniform, it really makes it difficult to have a good looking uniform. And I think the greatest proof of that, even though ChatGPT absolutely lied to me about it, really the only two teams that you can come up with who have brown as a primary color are the Browns and the Padres. And if both had it to do it over again, they would do it. I think they would do it differently. Like, they're the only two teams in professional sports who really feature brown. Despite what ChatGPT... No, you know, the Cincinnati Reds. The Reds have brown. I mean, I don't remember seeing the Reds' brown uniforms. So somebody had called up and said, you know, the Brown University has brown in their uniform. And it actually looks good because they threw some red in there. They threw some like silver or gray in there. They're really trying to, it's almost like that they've been required to use the brown and they're doing everything they can to negate the brown. Now, the uniforms that I see, I don't know, maybe these are old uniforms, but the jerseys are brown, but they've got gray pants and a gray helmet with red and white and black. It's clear that they're forced to use brown because it's Brown University. They would be better served changing the name of the university just to have some really sick uniforms. They would be better served that way. So that's one thing. Now, in case you're just joining us, what have you been doing all night? What have you been doing? We've been here since, what, like 7 o'clock? Right after the Yankee win against the Braves. And we've had some interesting developments in the course of the show. We've had one person suggest that maybe George Lombard could win the Rookie of the Year. I think that, was that Rich in Manhattan who suggested that? It's been so long now, I'm not sure. But somebody suggested that George Lombard could win Rookie of the Year. So I looked it up. The fewest amount of games that anyone ever won a Rookie of the Year in baseball was Willie McCovey. Apparently, Willie McCovey only played like 52 or 53 games, but he was Willie McCovey. So... it's possible. It's possible that somebody... Now, I think that there are better candidates this year. The kid McGonagall, is it, with the Tigers? He certainly had a very good season. But I don't want to put any limits on what George Lombard could do. Let's see him go on a run here. The Yankee offense certainly could use him. Certainly could use him. So, Willie McCovey, in his first season... 1959, Yeah, that will get it done. He hit .354 with a .429 on base and a .656 slugging. An OPS plus of 188 in 52 games. I don't know who else were candidates. I'm guessing it was probably a weak field that year in 59. But he, awesome start to a Hall of Fame career. Maybe George Lombard. If we're comparing George Lombard already to Derek Jeter, why not? We're just going to start throwing. Well, you know, Derek Jeter was tall. Guys, can you stop with the Derek Jeter stuff? Just let him be. Just let him be. So I wonder, what was the crazier thought? That George Lombard could win Rookie of the Year this year, or that the Jets could win 11 games? We had another caller suggest that the Jets are going to win 11 games and make the playoffs. What would you say is more unlikely? The Jets win 11 games, or George Lombard Jr. wins the Rookie of the Year? Jack, you have any feeling one way or the other on that? George Lombard Jr., I don't know how many games the Yankees have left. I think it's like 50 games left. Or that the Jets win 11 games. Reminder, the Jets only play 17 like everybody else. They don't play 45.
2: Right. What's more likely? I feel like both.
28: Well, both are out of your mind if you think either one. That's what makes it interesting.
2: Yeah, I mean, like, George Lombard Jr., obviously, like, he's only played in, like, five games. So, yeah. Obviously, like,
28: he's it's not, a small, very small sample
2: he's
28: size.
2: Not going to win Rookie of the Year off of, like, five games.
28: No.
2: And he came in so late in the season.
28: Mm-hmm. But somebody's won it with 50 games. I mean, it has happened in life.
2: True.
28: It's not unprecedented.
2: I would say George Lombard Jr.
28: winning Rookie of the Year.
2: Winning Rookie of the Year. That's more likely. That's more likely than the Jets winning 11, going 11-6.
28: 11-6 for the Jets. I actually think it's the Jets. I think it's actually the Jets. I just think that there's too much competition. Like, you'd have to have, and I'll go back and look at what the competition was for Willie McCovey that year. I'm guessing that it was one of those things where he was awesome and nobody else really separated themselves. I don't know that to be the case, but, you know, if you're voting for somebody who only played 52 games, I would think that, you know, if anybody had 110 games of somewhat good production, you'd probably give it to the guy who was playing the entire season. But I'll check it out. I think the Jets winning 11 games is preposterous, but I think that it's more likely than George Lombard winning the American League Rookie of the Year.
2: I will say, I pulled up the Jets' schedule.
28: Mm-hmm.
2: If I had this,
28: it really hinges on that first game.
2: Like,
28: it sounds ridiculous to say that, but it really feels like it hinges on that first game.
2: I mean, it's week one at Tennessee. You're
28: right.
2: Playing your old head. You're playing your, you know, Robert Saleh.
28: Mm-hmm.
2: You know, I'm a lot of those guys from the Saleh team aren't there anymore. So, you know, I think some of the, a lot of those Jets players are not, like, as motivated. If it was, like, you know, if, you know, Robert Saleh had left, and then, like, the very next season, they were playing Saleh mm-hmm. and the Titans. So a lot of those, like, players that were on Saleh's team were, like, are just not there anymore. Like, they just they kind of cleaned house. But I agree. Week one in Tennessee definitely is going to set the tone. Because if they can beat the Titans in Tennessee on the road, that'd be big. They got the Packers. That's tough. Lions.
28: Right. At Detroit, Chicago.
2: Tough. Chicago, I mean, tough. The Browns will be interesting. I think those are two.
28: Yeah, they're terrible. The Jets should beat them.
2: Two very bad teams playing each other, but we'll see what happens. Patriots, don't know if they're beating them. Dolphins, I think are going to be a
28: tough.
2: Dolphins are going to be a toss-up. Raiders, I think.
28: They're terrible.
2: I think the Raiders are so bad. I really do think the Jets can beat the Raiders.
28: Well, I just think for the first, like, if you take a look at it as a month of the season, like, if the Jets don't win that first game, they have to then go and try and get a win against Green Bay, Detroit, and or Chicago.
2: Yeah.
28: Now, I understand we don't really know which teams really are good or bad going into a football season. There's always surprises. That's why we watch. But I find it hard to believe that the Packers, Lions, and it feels like all three of those teams are going to probably be pretty good. So that's what puts so much pressure on that first game, because we saw last year when you lose the first game, it's overblown largely. But when you're a coach coming into year two, already on the hot seat, you gotta make sure things don't spiral out of control early.
2: True.
28: And if the Jets go the first month of the season, right, you lose, say how, somehow they lose the first game against Robert Saleh and the Titans, who are terrible, then all of a sudden you're looking at Green Bay, Detroit, and Chicago in the face. I'm not going to tell you you can't beat any, but how many of those teams are you going to beat? And if you can't beat Tennessee, it's kind of hard to be confident you're going to beat any of those three. And now you're talking about 0-2, 0-3. Last year, I think the Jets started 0-2 in last year. And leading into the year, judging by the Jet fans I know and some of the callers to the station as well, they seemed like that they were optimistic about the Jets because they were happy that Saleh was gone. They like Aaron Glenn. Seems like a good dude. He's paid his dues. He's a first-time head coach. And even though there's going to be some growing pains, they're here for it. And they were supportive. And they were ready. It took 2 weeks for people to be caught. It was so bad. And the first week wasn't even really that bad. I mean, they almost beat the Steelers. They had an impressive performance that week. People were already turning on it. Here we go again, same old Jets, another lost season, we're terrible, I'm sick of this. And that was like 2 or 3 weeks. Now, coming into this year, the bloom is off the rose when it comes to the head coach. I don't know a lot of Jet fans who have, even ones who are optimistic about the season, are not optimistic about the coach at all. So if you go into the season and you are 0-2, 0-3, 0-4. Nobody survives that. And the old Jerry Glanville line, the NFL stands for not for long. It will not be long for Aaron Glenn. And I will say, if the Jets start out 0-4, he will be fired by the time they get to their bye week. You can't allow things to spiral out of control. And 0-4 is the definition of spiraling out of control. 888-808-1019 is the telephone number, 888-808-1019. Coming up, I do this every once in a while. I spend so much time on that TikTok app, but it's because I learn weird, but yet kind of interesting facts. So we'll give Jack Carty a chance to redeem himself after his last offer on what I learned on TikTok. It's coming up next right here on The Fan.
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28: It is Gordon Damer with you here on The Fan. 888-808-1019 is the telephone number. Should we take you up until midnight? Still one more hour to go. I still have some points on the Yankees that I want to make. We have not gotten to the NBA stuff like I wanted to with OG Anunoby, the Kawhi Leonard situation, which is twists and turns every single week, it seems like. But I, as a 50-year-old man, in my 50s, I'm not 50, but I'm in my 50s, spend way too much time on that TikTok app. And I have to be honest, I had to get off of it last night. Every once in a while, the algorithm of TikTok, the beauty of it is when you're on the For You page, and if you don't use TikTok, I understand, but when you swipe on the For You page, it takes you to a lot of different, it's not just one topic, it takes you to different topics. And sometimes it's things that you don't expect that you would be interested in, but you are, you turn out to be interested in. Like lately, I have gotten a lot of baby sea turtles being born and like making their way to the ocean. I find that fascinating. I love that type of stuff. So I've watched a lot of that. But then you'll swipe and then it'll be something completely different. It's an AI version of Seinfeld if Seinfeld were today. Like it's a weird thing. And then you'll swipe again and it'll be highlights of Charles Barkley, things that he has said on Inside the NBA. Then you'll swipe again and it'll be something completely different. And sometimes it's things you like, sometimes it's don't. And the algorithm learns you, learns what you watch, what they think you would also like. It's very interesting. But there has been, there's a trial going on right now. This woman, Lindsay Clancy, is on trial. I think it's up in Massachusetts. I don't want to get into the details of it because it's disgusting. But home, every swipe I made, it was about this trial. I'm like, I want some fun stuff, people. I don't want trial stuff. I'm not coming here for real world. I'm coming here for cat videos. I want to see how you fix a horse hoof. This is what I'm looking for. I don't want real world. I want weird things. I want funny things. I want dogs dressed as humans. I want cats freaking out at the simplest thing. I want little baby sea turtles. Give me what I'm looking for, TikTok. But last night, every single thing. And the level of psychosis of people online. Oh, my God. I know people talk about that. I didn't really experience that. I got a firsthand lesson in psychosis. People are out of their minds. But I'm on that TikTok app, and I do learn things every once in a while. So we do a little fun little segment, which is called What I Learned on TikTok. So Jack Carty, who's doing the fantastic job, despite what people call up and tell him, he's doing fantastic. He will be our test subject for tonight, and I will give Jack, you've done this before. I hope you remember.
2: Yes.
28: Do you have a little game show music by any chance?
2: I do, yes.
28: Okay. So what I do is I give Jack four pieces of information, one of which is something I learned on TikTok and is true. Three things I've just made up. They're not true at all.
2: Right.
28: But he has to try and decipher what's true, what I learned on TikTok, and what is just completely made up nonsense. And they all sound like nonsense. It's not as easy as you think. All right, Jackie, you ready to roll here? Now, last time we did this, you went over. You never got a single one right.
2: Yeah, it sounds about right.
28: Yeah. And it's process of elimination. So you'd figure, like, eventually, all right, you didn't get it the first time. Maybe you get it the second time. Maybe you get didn't get it any time. But that makes it a fun segment because it shows that it's not so early. It's not so easy to learn what you learned on TikTok. All right, here we go, Jack. Number one, the amount of time that humans have spent watching the Gangman Style video on YouTube. You know the guy, Psy, mm-hmm. Gangman Style.
2: Yes, Gangnam Style, yeah.
28: If you added it all up, it would add up to 140,000 years. Number two, if you spent one day on each island of the Philippines, it would take you a century to visit them all. Number three, there are only currently 26 people still alive who at one time appeared on The Tonight Show with Johnny Carson. Or number four, actor Sean Penn once spent 3 years working part-time as a garbage man as research for a TV show project that never got picked up. Okay, so these are very wide-ranging, so let me do it again here.
2: Yeah.
28: The amount of time... I think I read that wrong. Okay. The amount of time that humans have spent watching Gangman Style on YouTube adds up to 14,000 years. I think I said 140. 14,000 years.
2: Okay.
28: If you spent one day on each of the islands of the Philippines, it would take you about a century to visit them all, 100 years. There are 26 people who are still alive who appeared, only 26 people, not just 20, only 26 people who appeared at one point on The Tonight Show with Johnny Carson. Or number four, Sean Penn once spent 3 years working part-time as a garbage man as research for a TV show project about garbage men that never got picked up. You feeling strongly about it? You know, they always say that you take two and you feel like good about those two and then you eliminate two right off the bat. I don't know if that works as a strategy here, but it's up to you.
2: So the one's obviously true. The other three are fake.
28: Three are fake. One is true. Yes.
2: I mean, 100 years to visit the Philippine islands?
28: Every island in the Philippines. If you and only a day, think about how long, you know, one day on each island. How many islands could there possibly be?
2: Well, that's what I'm thinking. How many islands are there in the Philippines?
28: Mm-hmm. You going to cross that one off?
2: I think that's got to be fake.
28: Okay. I can't tell you.
2: Yeah.
28: You're not trying to find the fake one. You want to find the real one.
2: Yeah, I feel like that's fake.
28: Okay, so you're crossing that one off. Okay.
2: Yeah.
28: It's good. Process of elimination. This works.
2: I'll take that.
28: Now, we are off at midnight. I'll just say that.
2: Yeah. Okay, so, yeah. 26 people that are still alive there on Carson's show.
28: Right. Johnny Carson, you're a little young. He went off the air in 92.
2: Okay, yeah. So I don't think that's true.
28: Okay,
2: I think there's a lot more celebrities that are alive that visit on his show.
28: Okay.
2: I think that's wrong. And then I also think Sean Connery for 3 years.
28: No, Sean Penn. Did I say Sean Connery?
2: Sean Penn.
28: Yeah, Sean Penn. You know, he's very method.
2: Yeah. 3 years of garbage.
28: Part-time, not full-time. He doesn't do it the whole time.
2: Yeah.
28: Part-time.
2: But 3 years. Still long. Mm-hmm. And then 14,000 years for Gangnam Style song.
28: And the song is only, 2 minutes? Two and a half minutes? You know?
2: Yeah. I mean, that was a really popular song.
28: Was
2: it?

0: spend a century to visit the mall, or there are only 26 people still alive who appeared on The Tonight Show with Johnny Carson.
1: Yeah, that's none of that. That just doesn't make any sense.
0: Okay.
1: I'm still sticking with that being fake.
0: Okay.
1: I'm still thinking the Philippines. I'll go Gangnam Style, like the 14.
0: Okay, 14,000 years. You think people have listened to that long?
1: I really think that many people have really listened to that
0: okay.
1: song.
0: Do you want to lock it in?
1: I'll lock it in.
0: Yes, Jack, that is correct. All right. You are on the board, my friend. Yes.
1: Right.
0: It's actually more than 14,000 years, but yeah, that video has got a lot of plays, man.
1: Yeah.
0: Especially young kids. My kids were small. That was around.
1: Oh, yeah. I remember when that song came
0: out.
1: My
0: son had a Gangnam Style. I have to find that photo for his first day of college. I can bring that to the college, show all the new friends.
1: Oh, great.
0: Yeah. But no, the other two are fake. There are roughly 500 people from the Carson show that are still alive.
1: Yeah, yeah.
0: And if you spent a day on each of the islands of the Philippines, it would not be a century, but there are a lot of islands in the Philippines. I think it's like 36 years or something preposterous.
1: Yeah.
0: It would not be a century, but it is a really long time. So, okay, very good job, Jack.
1: Thank you. Thank you.
0: Impressive.
1: Thanks.
0: Okay, next, we got another round of questions
1: okay.
0: here. You're on the board.
1: I'll try to go faster.
0: No, it's fine. You take your time. We're on to, you know, I got how much time I can talk about Kawhi Leonard and OJ Anunoby.
1: Fair enough.
0: All right, number one. When the Golden Gate Bridge opened, P.T. Barnum, the circus guy, walked elephants from the circus, 21 elephants, to prove that the bridge was sturdy and safe.
1: Okay.
0: Number two. The cloned sheep Dolly drank herself to death and basically committed suicide. Number three, eating garlic has been scientifically proven to work as a mosquito repellent. Or number four, the actress Angela Lansbury, murder, she wrote, moved to Ireland to keep her daughter away from her boyfriend who happened to be Charles Manson. So again, to recap, this is very wide-ranging. It's hard to kind of visualize all this, I'm sure. When the Golden Gate Bridge opened, P.T. Barnum walked 21 elephants from the circus across the bridge to prove that it was sturdy and safe. Number two, the cloned sheep Dolly committed suicide by drinking herself to death. Number three, garlic has been scientifically proven to work as a mosquito repellent. Or number four, the actress Angela Lansbury moved to Ireland to keep her daughter away from her then-boyfriend, who happened to be Charles Manson. All right, your process worked very well last time, crossing things off, you know?
1: Yeah, I think...
0: Do you feel strongly about any of them?
1: I remember the cloned sheep Dolly. I don't remember ever hearing that she... thing drank herself to death. I think that's a lot of hoopla.
0: Okay.
1: I don't think that's true.
0: Okay, you're gonna cross that one off.
1: I'll cross that one off. All right. I think that's pretty garlic as a mosquito repellent.
0: Mm-hmm.
1: I've never heard of that.
0: Okay.
1: Eating garlic. Yeah.
0: Not buying it. Okay.
1: Yeah, I'm not buying it. I don't think that's true.
0: Look, this is good. Cross two off, keep two, you know. I don't know if you keep two, but you cross those two off.
1: The Charles Manson, like the girl, like the actress moving away because of a potential, because of a murderer, Charles Manson.
0: Right.
1: Oh, wait,
0: in fairness, he wasn't a murderer at that point.
1: I was just going to say, like, I mean, that's a long
0: time. And in fairness, he didn't technically kill anybody.
1: Yeah, as soon as I said that, I was like, wait, he didn't actually, like...
0: I don't like to hear people talk bad about Charles Manson. No, I'm just kidding. He's obviously a psychopath. Yeah. He's dead, I think. Yeah, I think he's dead.
1: Yeah, so a psychopath, Charles Manson, is your boyfriend.
0: Moved to Ireland from California because you wanted to get away from Manson.
1: That actually makes a lot of sense.
0: Okay.
1: That does make sense.
0: Okay.
1: The Golden Gate Bridge... You know, I'm gonna something about the girlfriend moving from California to Ireland.
0: Uh-huh.
1: I think that's true.
0: You like that one?
1: I think that sounds very true.
0: All right, you're gonna lock it in?
1: I'm gonna lock it in.
0: Jack, you are too. I mean, you are hot. Yes, all that right. is absolutely true. Yes, Angela Lansbury.

0: famous for Murder, She Wrote. She was living in California at the time. I guess she was a working actress. And her daughter got involved with a guy she got bad vibes from. And in terms of the vibes department, couldn't be. I don't know that you would necessarily be surprised. I feel like I never met Manson, but I feel like you would get a read on him right off the bat. This guy's weird.
1: Oh, sure.
0: Yeah.
1: Oh, my God.
0: Yeah. I remember seeing a TikTok a while ago where they were talking about the guy who portrayed Manson in Once Upon a Time in Hollywood.
1: Yes.
0: And they were like, you know, the way they were able to make Manson seem creepy was, I was like, he's Manson. He was going to be creepy no matter what. Yeah, of course. Yes, very good, Jack. Yes, Angela Lansbury had to get her daughter away from Manson, moved to all the way to Ireland to do it, and it worked.
1: There you go.
0: Didn't go down with the ship.
1: No.
0: The Golden Gate Bridge, that one is not true. That was true. P.T. Barnum did, I believe, walk elephants across the, I think it was the Brooklyn Bridge? I think it was a New York City bridge.
1: Okay.
0: So that one is true. The garlic is just completely made up. All right, you're doing it very well, Jack. So what we have to do, make it a little difficult.
1: Okay.
0: This time, I will give you three true things and one lie. Now you're trying to spot the lie.
1: Okay.
0: All right, here we go. You ready?
1: Yes.
0: Okay. Number one, sharks are older than trees. Number two, a milkman spilling milk from his truck was the inspiration for putting lines on the road. Number three, when bras were first introduced, they were sold as breast bags. Or number four, a prostitute invented false eyelashes and her estate still owns the patent. So again, to recap, a little more wide-ranging. Sharks older than trees. Two, a milkman spilling milk was the inspiration for putting lines on the road. Number three, when bras were first introduced, they were called breast bags. Or number four, a prostitute invented false eyelashes and her estate still owns the patent. Now, again, you're trying to find the lie. Yeah, three of those things are true.
1: The breast bag just sounds so funny to me, but I feel like probably when that did happen, I'll keep this going. I feel like that's almost so crazy, but at the same time, like, I could see that, like, what do we call this thing at first?
0: Right. Like, what do we call it?
1: Yeah, like, what do you call it? So I feel like that's probably true.
0: Okay.
1: When you first, like...
0: Right. They overruled booby harness, you know? Like, they didn't want to go
1: like,
0: that
1: road. Yeah, like, you can't...
0: Right? Yeah.
1: Yeah, like, I feel like... Like, there was definitely, like, this was... Yeah, like, I feel like when this was a group of people that sat together, I was like, how, like, what do we call this thing? So, I feel like that's probably so absurd, but probably is somewhat probably true.
0: Mm-hmm.
1: Milkman spilling, you know, milk on the street to, you know, cause, like, that probably caused a lot of, like, accidents and, like, cause destruction. So, you're thinking, okay, like, what side of the road am I supposed to drive on? Kind of distracting. I could see that being kind of a problem. Like, that actually can see that happening.
0: Okay. So you think that one's true?
1: I think that's true.
0: Okay.
1: The one that does throw me off, though, sharks older than trees. Because I have no idea. Like, yeah, obviously, like, you know, the sharks, I mean, the sharks are basically go back to the dinosaurs. You're talking like millions of years, but so were trees.
0: Right.
1: They were there.
0: Trees aren't exactly new either.
1: But, you know, they weren't, you know, there were trees in the, you know, the Jurassic era.
0: I would think.
1: You'd hope. But.
0: It's a real battle for you.
1: Yeah, man. Like, I'm trying to think, like...
0: This is what happens when you get a couple right. You want to get them all right now.
1: Well, sure. But, like, I mean, it's that, but then at the same time, like, think it, like, just, like, mental
0: think
1: thought
0: it through,
1: process.
0: Right.
1: Like,
0: this is a good pro. I like this.
1: Yeah. Yeah, like, when did trees...
0: And just so you're clear, the guy who invented the bra did not also invent the tree. So we know that much.
1: This is, yes. This, I feel like that's very fair to assume. What was the other? I'm sorry. What was the fourth one you said?
0: A prostitute invented false eyelashes.
1: Oh, yeah.
0: And her estate still owns the patent.
1: That's gotta be fake eyelash. But like, yeah, that fake eyelash.
0: Mm-hmm. Do. I like this music, by the way.
1: Thank you. Yeah, it's an old bed of generic beds.
0: Sure.
1: One says like game show host.
0: There you go. This works perfectly.
1: Yeah.
0: The guy that created this must hate the guy who created the Jeopardy thing. That guy,
1: probably.
0: This is just as good as the Jeopardy. I'm sorry. Again. What do you got, Jack? What are you feeling here?
1: I am feeling.
0: Again, just to recap.
1: Yeah.
0: Sharks older than trees. Milkman spilling milk on the road. The inspiration putting lines on the road. When bras were first introduced, they were called breast bags. Or, number four, a prostitute invented false eyelashes and her estate still owns the patent.
1: Wait. Weren't there always, like, lines on the roads, though?
0: Maybe. Maybe I'm lying to you, Jack. That's part of the game.
1: You're all telling me a lie.
0: Right. I have to. There's one of these that's a lie. You got to find out which one it is.
1: Yeah,
0: can't give it away.
1: Wait a minute. Yeah, wait. That doesn't make any sense. That doesn't make any sense.
0: Okay.
1: There had to have been lines on the road before that.
0: You think?
1: Yeah, because then you wouldn't. Yeah.
0: Okay.
1: I think that's the lie.
0: Okay.
1: The milk.
0: You want to lock it in?
1: I'm going to lock it in.
0: No, I'm sorry. That is true. They did not have lines in the road.
1: Oh, really?
0: Yeah, and it was the inspiration came from a guy driving behind a milk truck, and he was spilling milk. He's like, hey, you know what would be a good idea? And the beauty of it is we're living long enough now that people in Manhattan, they don't even follow the lines of the road. Why even bother putting them down? There's no need. Bicycles riding on the street, they're riding on the road, they're riding on the... Except the bike lanes, that they don't ride there. I'm sorry, I got distracted.
1: No.
0: All right, so you're down to three, Jack. You're still trying to find the lie. Sharks older than trees, bra bags, or a prostitute with the fake eyelashes?
1: Why did I change my mind?
0: You have another one you feel strongly about?
1: That's definitely true. I feel like the prostitute with the fake eyelashes.
0: No, you're trying
1: to
0: find the lie now.
1: Yeah. I think that's true.
0: You think that's true?
1: I feel like that's. I think that's true.
0: Okay. So then you're down to sharks older than trees or bra bags?
1: Bra bags. All right. I'm gonna lock my answer. I think that. Sharks are older than trees.
0: Is a lie.
1: Okay. I feel like trees have been around a lot longer than sharks.
0: Okay.
1: Because I think evolution.
0: Right.
1: Like over time.
0: Sure.
1: I think that I'm locking that in.
0: Lock it in?
1: Yeah.
0: No, I'm sorry. Sharks are older than trees. I don't know how they do able to figure this out.
1: How's that even possible?
0: Sharks are actually also older than the rings of Saturn. I don't know how they're able to verify that. I got to take their word for these type of things. So now you're down to two.
1: So
0: you're still trying to find the lie. I'm lying to you about something.
1: Yeah.
0: So now you're down to bra bags or prostitutes with fake eyelashes.
1: Is it the bra bag? I'm locking in bra bag.
0: You're going to lock in bra bag.
1: I'm going to lock in bra bag.
0: No, sorry. That is also true. The prostitute? No, they did not invent false eyelashes. That's the lie. The bra bags is true. The amount of things that they did back in the day, they were not sensitive to women's feelings when they were producing these
1: products. No, that's true, too.
0: Hey, you want something for that? Here, you take your bra bag. But there you go. Yes, sharks are older than trees. Milkman spilling milk on the road. The inspiration for lines on the road. And when bras first introduced, they were called breast bags. And there you go. That is what I learned this week on TikTok. And now, because of this dopey segment, whether you wanted to or not, you have learned it too. 888-808-101.

0: 9, the telephone number. Coming up, we will get into some NBA stuff. OG Anunoby, I've said it for about an hour and a half. He's still wrong. I'm going to tell you why coming up, plus the Kawhi Leonard thing, some Yankee stuff with the win today and moving forward. Lots to do as we take you up until midnight. It is Gordon Damer right here on The Fan.
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101.9. The telephone number taking you up until midnight. Keith McPherson comes your way then. Keith is in the house, so he's ready to roll coming up in about a half hour. But we still got some things to do before then. 888-808-1019. Of course, the telephone number. The Yankees certainly have been a hot topic tonight after their 5-4 win over the Braves. Like to see what you see from the young guys in, of course, George Lombard Jr. doing it again. Spencer Jones doing a couple of hits on the day. And to me, trying to think in my mind's eye of what the Yankees are going to look like come October, because that's all that matters. October is what matters with the Yankees. The Yankees are going to the playoffs this year. They are going to almost certainly be a wild card. I don't think much is going to change from now until then in terms of what their station is. I think that there's a very good chance that they will hold off the Red Sox for the number one wild card. Maybe they don't, but at the end of the day, it doesn't only matters that much. They are going to the playoffs. They will be a wild card team this year. And the big question is, what is the state of Aaron Judge? Does he come back? What percentage effectiveness does he have? It's not going to be 100%. Hopefully, it's not going to be 0% either. Is it 50%? Is it 62.5? I don't know what it's going to be. But that's the big question surrounding the Yankees as they get a couple of wins against the Braves, stabilize things some. The offense actually able to score some runs for a change, so good to see. I just saw the Dodgers, another blown save for Edwin Diaz. So they lead it 2-1, the Dodgers. They're trying to end that seven-game losing skid, but Diaz comes in, had a 1-0 lead. He blows it again, so they're in extra innings. Dodgers now up 2-1. I guess that's out in Arizona. All right, so a couple things about the NBA. One, OG Anunoby. OG was apparently on some podcast called Sky Sports, and they were asking him about his iconic tip-in play, which still comes up in my TikTok feed all the time. I see it all the time. Incredible. It's never a skip. As a Knicks fan, every time that the For You page is good enough to bring that to you, you basket it. It's almost like a time machine, a portal back to where you were when it was going on, and the frenzy, the hysteria, the madness, the mayhem of that moment. So they asked him about that play, and as typical, I would think, of OG Anunoby and just kind of seeing his personality, he says he's over it now. He says he's seen it quite a bit, and he's simply ready to move past it. And I get that from his point of view, and that's probably the right approach as a player. You know, I don't know when training camp opens up. I don't know when the season opens up. But if we're not already at the point where the season is closer than the championship, right? Like, how many days have passed since the championship? How many days? I would think as a player, at some point, you got to start getting your

focus on the next season. But unfortunately for OG Anunoby, you'll never be over that play. That play lives on forever. That play makes OG Anunoby in Knick fans' minds and eyes immortal. We will never forget that play. We will never get over that play. It is something that Knick fans have dreamed about, and that play was the iconic play of that championship run. Who knows how things should... I still think the Knicks win the championship if it didn't go in, but that play is the play that everybody came away from the chip. That was the play. That will live on in infamy. And at some point, hopefully we're not, but you know, I think of life in cycles. So as a Knick fan who had never seen this team win a championship, I always used to hear from the old heads about, you know, the championship years and 70 and 73 and the way they played and Clyde and all. I wasn't alive for it. At 73, I was alive, but I was 2 years old. I wasn't really focused on the Knicks at that point. I had other things on my mind. But when you heard those people talk about those plays and the Knicks winning and what a feeling it was in the city and all that type of stuff, for a long time as Knick fans, we never thought we'd get to experience that. We got to experience that, and OG's play, a big part of that. And his name for Knick fans will live on forever. If for some reason someday he doesn't play for the Knicks, Knick fans will always remember that play. After he retires, Knick fans will always remember that play. As long as Knick fans who are alive to watch that play are walking this earth, that play will live on. So I'm happy for him that he's kind of over it. I'm sure as many times. And I don't know for sure. I don't know if TikTok counts these type of things. I feel like on my TikTok feed, I've watched it a billion times. I feel like it's roughly a billion. I'm probably overestimating, but I would watch it a billion times. If you told me to get the Knicks to win a championship, you have to watch this singular play a billion times, I would do it. I would do it a billion and one. It was worth it. So good news for OG Anunoby. Unfortunately, you can't escape the play. You will, every day that he is alive, somebody will bring up that play to him. Just the way it is. That's the deal. Unfortunately for you, that's the deal. And I'm sure he's okay with that. I'm sure he's okay with that. The other thing that has come up here is about Kawhi Leonard. You know about Pablo Torre finds out. He finds out about that the Clippers were circumventing the salary cap to pay Kawhi Leonard even more money. And think about what just the salary alone for this guy. I don't even know what his salary was, but it was an overpay. To get him to go to the Clippers, it didn't lead to anything. They went to the Western Conference Finals once. Kawhi was hurt. He missed an entire season 1 year because of injury. He's played roughly 47 games a year for LA. It was a complete waste. And that's just of what we know of what they paid him. They paid him all this extra stuff to get him. So I've heard that the investigation's continuing. And I would say, well, guys, you got to get something going. There's a trade being held up awaiting the results of this investigation. Pablo Torre, I'm pretty sure, came out with the first report basically a year ago. I mean, that was a long time ago that he found out about the circumventing of the salary cap. So that's a long time. NBA, you gotta, it's like, you know, Jack came up with his answers for what I learned on TikTok, maybe took a little while to figure him out. We're off at midnight, but that's okay. He worked within the time frame that he had to work with. The NBA's time frame, it's time to find out. What did you find? Pablo Torre can find things out fairly quickly. It's time to see if the NBA can find it out. And it's pretty clear that that's exactly what the Clippers were doing. Like, does anybody actually think the NBA's investigation is going to come out and say, no, the Clippers weren't circumventing the salary cap? There's a very reasonable explanation for this. There's not. So I've heard of, well, you know, when the ruling comes down, what's the punishment going to be for Kawhi Leonard? Kawhi Leonard? The punishment for Kawhi Leonard? What's the punishment for Steve Ballmer? The owner is the one. He's the guy who circumvented the salary cap. Now, at the end of the day, Kawhi Leonard benefited from that, so maybe there is some punishment for him too. But the responsibility really lies there with the person who is an owner of a team in the league. So how that does not wind up in a perfect world, Steve Ballmer should be forced
to sell the Clippers.

0: You knowingly broke the rules. And who knows? Is this the only time he broke the rules? What other rules did he break? It's pretty clear he broke these rules, and these rules seem to be pretty important rules. Now, I don't expect that Steve Ballmer is going to be forced to sell the team, although the guy who owned the team before was forced to sell the team. Now, that might have been, that was worse than what, you know, breaking salary cap rules, but it's not unprecedented that the league forces somebody to sell the team. That's how Steve Ballmer got the team. I don't expect that to be the case, but it has to be a pretty severe penalty. It has to be a multi-year suspension at the least. Is the NBA, does Adam Silver have the cojones to do that? I don't think so. So this is going to be fascinating to watch what actually transpires with this, because it's pretty clear what should happen. The only thing we have to find out is what actually will happen. And does the NBA have the guts for a guy? Is he the richest owner in the NBA? He's got to be up there, right? Steve Ballmer built that whole building and all that type of stuff. And who knows how much more money he gave to Kawhi Leonard. Talk about throwing money away. Thank God we root for the Knicks. The Knicks, they got a plan in place. They don't have to go desperate and just funnel money through illegal organizations to our players to get them to play for us. And then they don't even play for us. They sit out most of the time. Crazy. 888-808-1019 is the telephone number. Let's go back to the phone, shall we? Let's go to Mo is in Brooklyn. Mo, what's going on, Mo?
1: Gordon, how you doing? I'm a big fan.
0: Oh, thank you. You're the one, Mo. Thank you. I appreciate that.
1: I came from the other station.
0: All right.
1: We followed you over there. Call me. Yeah, I heard someone calling that Lombard's going to win the Rookie of the Year. By the way, the best Rookie of the Year I saw, you know, in 50 games, I'm not that old, was Gary Sanchez.
0: He was incredible.
1: Those 50 games.
0: That might have been the highlight of his career, yeah.
1: Oh, boy. He didn't win the Rookie of the Year that year. But, you know, this past Monday, after the disaster trading deadline, I made in my head a team of all the great, wonderful prospects that Brian Cashman has hugged over the years. I made a full baseball team out of it. I got Chance Adams starting tomorrow.
0: Not Davey Garcia?
1: No, not Davey Garcia. He's Monday.
0: Okay.
1: Ben Hess is coming out of the bullpen.
0: Right.
1: But with all, it's just like for me to buy in fully to a Yankee prospect, no matter, I'm done buying into these prospects. I'm just done. We've had so many failures. The guy he's taking over was a guy we were supposed to buy into for 15 years.
0: Yep.
1: So for me to buy into a Yankee prospect, I can't see it until I actually see like a year of sustained success. I'm not buying in. And by the way, Jets win 11 games with Aaron Glenn as their coach. It takes 3 years to win 11 games with Aaron Glenn as their coach.
0: Yes, as I said before, Mo, the Jets are only playing 17 like everybody else. They're not playing 35. If they played 35, I think they might win 11. Well, look, the thing with the Yankee prospects, I get it. Because there's a lot of, as a Yankee fan, I think a fan of any baseball team, there's always names that you hear about and they get touted and then they come up. And at least with the Yankees, it feels like inverted. Like the more you hear about a guy, the less he actually does at the majors, as opposed to guys who kind of float under the radar a little bit. And then all of a sudden they turn out to be Ben Rice or they turn out to be Cam Schlittler. Those guys were not highly talked about, getting calls for years on end like we did with Volpe, like we have with Lombard. So a healthy dose of skepticism is absolutely warranted, but the Yankees have done a decent job with a couple of guys this year. You know, Cam Schlittler until recently was the odds-on favorite to win the Cy Young. Ben Rice has had an incredible year. He's slumped here lately, but still, what does he have, 32 home runs, whatever it is? He's going to hit 40 home runs this year. That's impressive. But I understand what you're saying, because the Yankees are allergic to risk. And, you know, on a day where it was Old Timers Day, and you see some of these guys, and one of the guys that we saw was Tino Martinez. And that trade that they made, now that was an off-season trade, it was not an in-season trade, but that was, at the time, a risky trade because we know how it turned out, and it seemed like you were getting a young first baseman and a reliever. It seemed great. The reviews right away were great. But I just wonder if under the current regime, whether they would be willing to do that kind of trade, to trade away two young prospects. And at the time, Russ Davis didn't turn out to be a whole lot. Sterling Hitchcock had a career, but it was not as big as what he was being touted. I don't feel like the Yankees now would make that same kind of deal because there's too much risk involved. And it feels like to me the Yankees look at trades where they, well, we got to win the trade. We'll only trade if it makes sense from the point of view where we can't really lose on this deal. And that's fine, but in the environment of the trade deadline this year, this would have been the time to risk a little bit. You have to risk a little bit. You have to give up something to get something. And I would think now with everybody having all the same information, it's hard to pull off those kind of trades where it's not just somebody salary dumping a guy or something like that. So I brought up the Red Sox, who I don't really buy into the Red Sox, but I do think that they did two fascinating things. A, that the Yankees would not do. A, they came into the year with a plan. Young players. Marcelo Mayer was going to be a big piece, was drafted in the first round. Roman Anthony has been hurt. They had that guy last year. Was it Christian or Tristan Campbell? They paid him a ton of money. Young player, they paid him a ton of money. He slumped. Haven't seen him again. The Red Sox have, one of the things about their turnaround is they've pivoted. They haven't just stuck and done the same thing over and over and over again. With the Yankees, that's what they do. They just do the same. And they tell you, nah, it's going to be different. It's going to be different. It's going to be different. It's going to be different. And most times, it's not different. So that's one thing that the Red Sox have done that they deserve credit for. The other thing is executive out there, Craig Breslow, who's been under a lot of fire. Terrible season, fire this guy, get him out of here, this guy's a clown, idiot, all these type of things. When he was asked about the trades that they've made, and they've made some trades where they gave up some pieces. When they made the trade with the Brewers, they gave up pieces. The trade to get Adley Rutschman, they gave up pieces. But I think he has the right mindset because he said, our goal is not to win the trade, it's to make our team better. That should be the goal. And if that's the goal, you're more willing to trade away some of these young prospects because we know a lot of times these young prospects don't turn out to be anything. And even when they do, are they going to turn out to be the major league players that you would be getting in and bringing into your team in a year where you'd like to see them win a World Series? I don't think the Yankees view that the same way. I think that they always look to win the trade rather than, hey, this would make our team better, even though it involves a lot of risk. 888-808-1019 is the telephone number. Coming up, more of your phone calls on the Yankees, the Mets, the football. Plus, there's one other topic we've not gotten to. A few years ago, the WNBA wanted to get a lot more attention, and now they're getting a lot more attention, and it is clear they are not ready to handle it. So we'll touch on that as we get ready to hand things off to Keith McPherson at the top of the hour. It is Gordon Damer right here on The Fan.
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0: Hey, it is Gordon Damer with you here on The Fan. Are we going to replay our little What I Learned today, Jack? Do you have anything? I didn't give you the heads up. I just brought it up on the air. So I would say prepare if you have anything that you learned today about the show. We've been on for 5 hours. There's got to be something. You've learned something, I hope, along the way. That's kind of the point. It's to entertain, but also to inform.
1: Yes, I have learned. So I have learned some things.
0: Okay,
1: the show,
0: well, yes. Hold on to it. We don't want to give away the bag too quickly. But of course, Keith McPherson coming up top of the hour. I did want to hit on, and again, I have brought this up before. I am not a fan. It's not that I'm not a fan. I don't watch the WNBA. I'm not regularly watching. I watch it from time to time if it's on. As I've mentioned, I like having sports on in the studio. So if there's nothing else going on, is it high up on my list of things? No, it's not. I'm not going to lie to you. I'm not going to try to pretend, oh, I'm the biggest WNBA. If it's on, it's on. Right now, I'm watching the boxing is on. Okay. Every time that the WNBA gets attention, it's never for the right stuff, man. The way it gets it, and maybe this is the plan, right? Like in this day and age, we live in an attention war. Everybody's looking for your attention. Now that we have so many different things to distract us and to focus us on, our phones, social media, all these different things, streaming platforms, it's like everybody's in a war to get your attention. So maybe in the long game, this is the WNBA's plan to kind of get on the radar because it is effective. I don't know if it's ideal, but it is effective. So the other day, the latest hubbub has been about Sophie Cunningham. I believe she plays on Indiana. She came out in an interview and had said that she supports girls playing girls' sports, which I don't know, man. Maybe I'm just an old head. That seems like the most it almost feels so basic that it shouldn't even need to be said. Yeah, I support girls playing girls' sports. Didn't come out and say anything hateful. Didn't come out and said, hey, these people are, I hate the, nothing. I support girls playing girls' sports. Basically saying that transgender girls should not be going up against girls who were born that way. Because guys transitioning into girls obviously have a physical advantage. And if you don't think that they do, I would just say, look at the results involving guys who are transitioning to being girls. They're winning all these medals. Yeah, of course. Of course. So she comes out and says this thing, and it becomes a whole big hullabaloo in the WNBA because I don't know the way to say this. It seems like people in the WNBA live on another planet. So I saw articles this week of, oh, now she's trying to clean up her mess. What mess would she be trying to clear up? And then they had the commissioner coming out and saying, yeah, well, we're going to have a task force to see if we should have transgender women playing in the WNBA. What is going on? That league wanted our attention? That's a wacky league, man. A lot of wacky things going on there. I'm for it, just as long as I can bet on it. Just let me know where I can bet on it, because I will be making some money off it when it happens. If it happens. I don't think it's going to happen. All right, that's good. You're playing me out already. Jack, what did you learn today? Anything?
1: I learned that I should stick with my gut, and well, I did learn one important thing that you should, that the Yankees have made some big improvements.
0: All right, Keith's up next. We'll see you next time here on The Fan.
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It is me, your boy KM, Keith McPherson, back on the fan. You heard? 888-808-1019. Hit my line one time if you're feeling fine. Good morning. Good morning. I mean, it's Sunday now. Bad news for the Keith McPherson haters. You're going to have me on this radio station for a third of the day. Yup. Filling in for EJ Stewart right now. Shout out to EJ. He got a cough. He's got a cold. He couldn't make it. I live just one stop away. Just a short ride through the tunnel. They tapped me in. I said, oh, I'm ready to go. Because last time I was on, previously on KM to AM, last time I was on and did the five-hour show filling in for Lori Rubinson, I had a bunch of stuff that I didn't get to. It was all Yankees. Spoiler alert, it's going to be heavy Yankees today. And don't call me with the shill stuff. I'm so tired of the shill word. Shout out to Big Mac. Big Mac is great. He's a great Yankee fan. He's a great radio host. The guy knows ball. He just gets called shill, shill, shill. And every time I hear the word, I'm like, ill, ill, ill. Just the sound of shill, shill. Can we come up with something else? I'd rather you call him Yankee boy, homer. It's like something else. And I already know that. Like, you know, people call me the same thing, Yankee boy, homer. I'm definitely not a shill if you've heard me critique the Yankees. And we'll start there. Let's go back to Monday. The vibes were down. The vibes were completely off. When that trade deadline ended Monday, womp, womp, womp. I mean, I felt like they failed. It was underwhelming for me. Brian Cashman went to Tampa. If you remember that Tampa series, and the Yankees were about to get swept by Tampa, and they needed a game, and you know, Cashman shows up and helped spark the team to a win, and they asked him about the catcher position, and he said it was something that needed to be addressed. So I think all of us spent the next few weeks looking at Hunter Goodman, Tyler Stevenson, Liam Hicks, Adley Rutschman, whomever. Even some of our old catchers, like Kyle Higashioka, Trevino, Torrens. And so for the Yankees to come out of the deadline with no answer at catcher, you're a little frustrated. You're a little perturbed. I know I was. I'm like, come on. Now, I will say Austin Wells has been better, and we'll get to that. But then also, you make moves where you send Camilo Duvall to P-Town. You send Jake Bird to the Nationals in the Luis Garcia deal, right? You subtract Yovani Cruz, three arms from the bullpen, and we all were thinking that they were going to try to add to this bullpen. This bullpen is taxed. There are guys being asked to do more than they've ever had to do, but they didn't add. They didn't add one arm. Some of us were thinking they were going to add one arm in Mason Miller. No. But come on, not one high leverage arm. I was on Sunday night, and there was a trade that we thought for Morahan from San Diego, and then that didn't go through. Supposedly, that was never a real thing. They were supposed to be trading Will Warrant. So when the deadline ends, the two biggest things that we thought were a lock, right? Because we get Luis Garcia Jr. earlier, the day before. And yes, the way you can frame it is the Yankees got the best hitter on the market, arguably the best hitter that was moved at the deadline. If you look at what Luis Arraez is doing, that's another guy that Yankee fans were very interested in. You know, he's homer and he's having great at-bats. He's fitting right in Philly. Would have liked to see that guy in the lineup, but you know, I'm going to get to the positive stuff. But Monday, I was deflated. When Jack Curry put out that tweet saying the Yankees are done, it's Luis Garcia Jr. and Heliot Ramos, and that's it. I'm like, what did we really do? We added two bats? Okay, so then I slept on it, and I thought about it, and I said, what was I saying? I was saying leading up to the deadline, I need two bats. Now, I was thinking the bats would come one behind the plate and maybe one in the infield. I did not know George Lombard Jr. was going to get called up. And so looking at Luis Garcia and Heliot Ramos, I'm like, okay, cool. Those guys immediately have two of the highest batting averages on the team, right? You have a ton of lefties. Immediately, you know, you add a righty with Ramos. But then with Garcia, it felt redundant, right? A left-handed hitting first baseman DH.
you gave up what you gave up for a platoon player, which I had said was just going to create more problems, and it hasn't yet. We'll get there as well tonight. 888-808-1019. I got a lot of time. I'm on till 5. And that coffee has hit. But whatever. You know, Luis Garcia, his debut, he hits the go-ahead home run. The Yankees go up 7-6. It was short-lived. Angel Chavihi gives it up. And then, you know what? We go to bed that night, and we get the alert that they sent down Angel Chavihi. They sent down Jason Dominguez. No more embracing the Martian. And, hold on, the whipping boy out of all whipping boys, Anthony Volpe, is also sent down. So what that mean? Welcome to the show, George Lombard Jr. It's time. It's time. And I give the Yankees a ton of credit for just how smart they are. Right? I felt like them sending that kid up at that time was break glass in case of a mid-deadline. Break glass in case of emergency. Emergency. We did not get what we thought we could get at this deadline. We went shopping for some new players, some new pieces. It did not materialize. We couldn't get the matches, as you guys have heard, Cashman on with Craig and C-Mac, right? You know, we didn't match up. And Brian Cashman's the type of guy, like, he's got all the money in the world. It's not money, it's prospects, right? But, like, metaphorically, he can move the prospects. Let's say he's got all the money in the world to go shopping. And he's going to walk through the mall. He's going to see things that he wants. He's going to check the price tag and say, nah, I got to wait till I can get a discount. That's not the price point for me. I got to check online, see when this goes on sale. I'm going to pass for now, and I'm going to work with what I got. I'll come back at another time. And so the Yankees pretty much did that. They didn't get a catcher. They didn't get a relief pitcher. But they added Garcia, and Garcia, you know, has his Yankee moment. It's short-lived, whatever. They send the guys down. George Lombard Jr. comes up. So me, I see that, and I say, oh, I'm going in the game. My stadium goers out there, you know that's a game you go to. We've been waiting for this kid for a few years. You know, MLB debuts only happen once. And maybe he's going to be that injection of energy, right? We've seen it in the past, whether it was like Jason Dominguez, Austin Wells, Everson Pereira, but not like this. We've seen it in the past. Like, you know, Oswaldo Cabrera comes up. Peraza comes up. Not like this. Now let me...

to him. He's going to his right, scoops it, fires it back to Jazz, double play. Another ball gets hit to him, steps on the bag, turns, shoots it over to first place, double play. Now I'm getting hyped up for double plays watching the Yankees. When the ball is hit to shortstop, no worries. Got a vacuum over there. Got a kid wizard over there. A defensive wizard. We knew that about the kid. Whether you put him at third base, shortstop, second base, he's a wizard defensively. I went out to Somerset. I met him. I sat with him. I talked to him twice. I watched him twice. He has the look of a baseball player, of a pro. It's in his DNA. Let's go back to that. His pops. I didn't get to see it during the game because I was at the game, but Yes Network did a fantastic job showing his family, talking to his family, getting them on camera for the moments that they had. And when he homered, come on, man, it's something out of a movie. I'm sitting there and I'm saying, what am I watching? This kid is hitting homers now? This kid is pulling a homer to left field? He's like that? And the Yankees scored two runs and they win. Jazz was able to find it. Not a left-handed hitter's park, but Jazz was able to fly one out there to right field. Yankees win 2-0. And what a special night. What a special night. That young man stepped into the pinstripes. They weren't heavy at all. That young man walked into his destiny and looked like a kid that grew up in clubhouses and ballparks, whose dad was a pro. Looked like the type of kid that the moment's just not going to be too big for him. But that was one game. That was one game. And all these goofies around here and all these haters around here, shout out to my boy Jaden. He's a whole Met fan and wants to send me a whole paragraph about how he's going to struggle at some point, Keith. You got to know this. Don't get ahead. I'm like, hey, you sound like a Met fan, bro. You sound like a Met fan, bro. Let us enjoy this one night. It's one game, right? But then if you watch both games, he's got plate discipline. He seems like he's been here for a little while. He's got some pizzazz about him, some panache. I don't know what to call it. Like he is a ball player. That's it. At 21 years old, this kid is a pro already. And, you know, to watch him go out there, field the position, and that's not a worry at all. But then to go out and watch him compete at the plate, how disciplined he is at the plate. And then, you know, what you see today, obviously they lost that game, 3-1 to lose a series. So everybody comes crashing back down on Wednesday. And then, you know, fear sets in because the Red Sox beat the White Sox in 13 innings. And here they come, oh, big bad Beantown on another magic carpet ride. The Red Sox are coming. The Red Sox are coming. And what are we going to do? This offense, they can't score more than a run, two runs. It's not going to beat anybody. The Braves are coming to town. And the Braves come to town and the rain, crazy storm comes in. And it delays the game a few hours. And okay, the Yankees offense was delayed again. Super frustrating watching that game. Super frustrating watching them just go up there, strike out, ground out, fly out, not get anything going. 15 strikeouts. You're watching Trent Grisham at the top of the order go 0-for with 2 Ks. But at least Boone was able to pinch hit for him. And Boone was trying a lot of different things. We're going to pinch hit for Jazz. We're going to try and throw Goldie in here. Okay, bring Caballero in. And as you're watching that game get late, and Fernando Cruz is once again thrown into a spot where we're hoping for magic to happen and we get got, it starts to set in. It's just like, yo, this is not it. This is not working. It's super frustrating. And I was exhausted. It's getting late. I'm like, I'm watching this game. And then something happened. What happened, folks? George Lombard Jr. in the 9th inning decides, I'm going to fight. I'm the youngest guy here. I'm the newest guy here. I'm in my third game. Where people are talking about what I'm going to be, what I'm not going to be. People are telling people, stop. You guys were saying the same thing about Volpe. No, we weren't. I was at Volpening Day. I think Volpe, he got on, he stole a base. It was not like this. And I'm not talking down on Volpe. And there will be a time tonight where I try to defend Volpe. Because what I heard in the ballpark on Tuesday night, every time Lombard did something and people using that as a time to bring up Volpe is sad. The text that I got last night from my boy Zeke, who was out at the Rail Riders game in Scranton, and the fans are heckling Volpe out there, it's got to stop. We got to knock it off, and I will lay out on that later. But let me finish.

0: You know, Lombard, as the Yankees are down to their final outs in the ninth inning, George Lombard Jr. decides, I'm going to fight, man. We're not done out here. Let's make something happen. And he does. Right? And then that sparks the rally. You know, a soft ground ball that the pitcher can't field, throws the ball all over the place. George Lombard ends up on third. And we have life. We're alive. Austin Wells has been better. Let's refresh our information, okay? I know everybody, and this is not everybody. I know a lot of Yankee fans that don't watch every single game, that don't read the articles, that don't check the box scores. So it's easy to say Austin Wells sucks, Austin Wells sucks, Austin Wells sucks, especially the week of the deadline where you did not get a catcher. It's easy to say Austin Wells sucks, Austin Wells sucks, when you go and look at his batting average and his OPS for the year. But please do me a favor and go click on his stats and go to his last seven games. In his last seven games, he's got a 333 average, a 444 on base percentage, 667 slug. He's got a homer. He's got three ribbies. He's got some walks. You know what I'm saying? He even has a stolen base, as they had a double steal today playing up. So Austin Wells has an opportunity to put bat to ball and fight. Austin Wells, you better be fighting. And even Austin Wells, in that game that they gave up 13 runs to the Cardinals, Austin Wells hit that first homer to wake everybody up and get it going. Austin Wells, I see you. You survived. You are still the guy. And they kind of told us you would still be the guy, because even though they were looking for a catcher, a report came out that they expect them to platoon with Austin Wells because of how much they like Austin Wells' defense behind the plate and him calling games. And the pitching staff has been so great. The starters, the bullpen, this rotation, and the pen. And a lot of that is attributed to Austin Wells. Okay, Austin Wells, give me the best 2 months you got. I'm off your case. Ali Sanchez, I'm still on you. I don't know. The two dumbest things that I think I've seen this whole season was Ali Sanchez throwing that ball down the third base, and then Jose Caballero's at bat last night. I don't know what he was thinking or doing in that situation, the game on the line, but it's supposed to be a professional. That's the Caballero experience. I am so relieved, because I said this in the offseason. Caballero is nobody's starting shortstop. Nobody. He would be. If he was by now, like, he's not supposed to be your starting shortstop. But because of the Anthony Volpe experience, and so many of you have such a disdain for that kid, and I get it. He's got the longest leash in the history of baseball for somebody that wasn't performing. But I am so relieved that it is not the combination of those two at shortstop anymore. I am so relieved. I go to the game, and George Lombard Jr. comes up to the plate for the first time. And I think it was the first time I ever heard, we gonna make it. We gonna make it. We gonna make it, loud in the Bronx. I'm like, yo! Like, oh, he's of the culture. The young guy gets it. I like the choice in walk-up songs. Very New York. But anyway, the Yankees rally. Luis Garcia running into right field. Amed Rosario's out there. Ah! Luis Garcia makes a catch, makes a grab. He's added some flair, some style. They're comparing him to, don't you know, Robbie Cano with that left-handed swing. Elliot Ramos, pimping ain't easy, but it's under control. He'll pimp a walk. He pimped a hit by pitch. He bat flipped a hit by pitch. Okay, player, do your thing. Something has changed. Lombard is here. Luis Garcia is here. Elliot Ramos is here. Still got to figure out left field, but I have some grace because left field is tough to play in Yankee Stadium. We watched a bunch of guys go out there and be terrible at it. Belly will be back before you know it, and we're going to have some conversations, folks. 888-808-1019. How is that outfield supposed to line up? Because even though Spencer Jones went 0-for-4 in the game that I'm talking about where the Yankees win 3-2 and 10, Spencer Jones popped up today. And Trent Grisham, I don't care about that QO anymore. That qualifying, I don't care about how much that was anymore. That money's spent. But hey, Yankees, we don't have to die on that vine. We don't have to go down with the Trent Grisham ship. You heard? Like, we don't. We don't. He won't be here next year. Your starting center fielder for next year is Spencer Jones, right there. Hello. The future is now. Old-timers' day turned into first-timers' day. The young guys, after, obviously, and I didn't really finish that, but you guys know what happened. The Yankees end up holding and walking it off in the 10th inning. Ryan McMahon, another walk-off under his belt, gets the ball up in the air. You know? They beat the Braves 3-2. I put out a tweet going into the series. I said two runs ain't going to beat the Braves. Three did, though. And then even today, watching the game. Well, now yesterday. It's Sunday. But watching Old-Timers' Day. And I loved Old-Timers' Day. How can you not love Old-Timers' Day? I mean, it's so good now with the drone footage and the interviews on. Like, I don't need to go. I just put out a video on my social media. The last time I went to Old-Timers' Day was 2015. Yes Network does a great job. They're interviewing everybody. Mariano, Bernie, Posada, Tino, all those guys, man. They do a great job with that. Here's something that I thought was hilarious from the from the old-timers broadcast. And shout out to Coney. I was just with Coney at his celebrity golf outing Thursday. It was amazing. We'll talk about that later, too. So Coney is in the dugout, and he's interviewing Cam Schlittler. And I guess somebody got some information to Cam Schlittler about a prank that went on at Northeastern when he was in college. And Cone asked, is it true that you used to prank some of your frat buddies? Or maybe you didn't say frat buddies, but maybe your college buddies. And go to the frat house. Got to be frat house. Go to their frat house and unscrew the shower heads. Take the shower heads off for the night and then come back the next day. I think that's a hilarious prank. I would never think to do that. But Cam being Killer Cam, quiet, stoic. He didn't really give in too much to that. He said he didn't remember. And I immediately thought, because if you hear about how his dad is the police chief up there, his dad raised a good man. His dad, I know, was probably very militant with him. He's on camera. That story hits the Yes Network. Pops is somewhere watching. He wasn't going to say, yeah, I did that in college, because he didn't want his pops to know. I was laughing watching that. I'm like, he did not confirm the answer to that. But yes, Old Timers Day. It was a great Old Timers Day into the game today. Mariano Rivera returns from the 164-day IL the Yankees put out. I was saying before, you tear your Achilles, that's it, Pop. You got to hang it up. That's it, OG. Nah, Mariano said, this is what I love. This is what I love to do. If I don't do what I love, what do I do? It was so poetic the way he explained like why he was out there. This is what I do. This is what I love. This is what I do. If I don't do what I do, then what should I do? Like, what is my purpose for living if I can't come back to Yankee Stadium, put the pinstripes on, go out here and have some fun? I'm all right. And then that leads us into the game. Cole World, no blanket. Gerrit Cole on the mound. And Gerrit Cole has come around. He had a little bit of a stretch where it got wonky, a little bit of a stretch where the ball was flying out of the ballpark. He was giving up homers, but Cole dialed it up. Locked in, 7 innings, 6 hits, 2 runs, 2 earned, 9 Ks. Cole is looking like Gerrit Cole, Cy Young Gerrit Cole. And then we go to the bullpen. Brent Hedrick, who has been overused this year, but he could have been an all-star this year. He's been a weapon. He's been great. Ronald Acuna Jr. gets him, and we got a game here, folks. You know, it was tight for a little bit, but the at-bats have been better. Have you noticed that? You know, while the Yankees were struggling, while the Yankees were not scoring, while the Yankees could only score with the homer, everybody was swinging out of their shoes. I feel like there has been some type of concerted effort, right? I feel like there's been some type of a message sent. Hey, relax, slow down, right? We're facing Chris Sale. And they get Chris Sale off his game, calling a balk on him. He's yelling and screaming. He's talking about, I'm going to go from the windup, whatever. Walt Weiss gets thrown out. But this is the Braves. This is the almighty Atlanta Braves we're looking at here, right? This is a team that comes in here after we lose to the Cardinals. This is a team that comes here. We're thinking we're getting swept. We're thinking there's no way we're going to beat Matt Olson and Austin Riley and Ozzie Albies and these guys with 2 runs. 5 runs did it today. And the big bad Atlanta Braves lose this series in Yankee Stadium. They're first place team by a lot. They have 70 wins. They came in riding an 8-game winning streak and ran into a Yankee wall because the Yankee universe has changed. I'm not getting ahead of myself like some of you weirdos that already got ahead of yourself and said the Red Sox are winning the World Series as the Red Sox took an L yesterday. Hooray! I knew somebody could beat them. Shout out to the Athletics. Follow up today. Take the series. But if you're watching these Yankee games like I know you are, you can see the difference in at-bats. You can obviously see the difference in the defense. And I just feel like now you can also see the difference with Boone with the pinch hitting. And even, you know, I'm going to say this about Jazz, and I'm going to get this out of the way in my open. We're going to break soon, and we're going to take calls, 888-808-1019. You know, Jazz got taken out of the game. And Jazz, you're not above anything, bro. It's about the team. You can get pinch hit for. You're not an all-star this year. All that talk, Brody, and I'm a Jazz fan. I root for Jazz. I just did an interview with Jazz for Complex that made its rounds because Jazz had a take in the show called Worst Take where he said, Yankee Stadium is not a left-handed ballpark. When he homered on Tuesday night to start the scoring for the Yankees, audio was caught of him coming in the dugout and the Yankees saying, righty ballpark, righty ballpark, righty ballpark. That played so well for me and the folks at Complex that clip went out there. New York Post picked it up. Baseball accounts picked it up. Jazz homers after that. But listen, like Jazz, you got to dial it in, bro. This is it. This is it for you as a Yankee. Jazz, you got to lock in. It's such a bad look for you to be seen on camera pouting. You know the cameras are on you. And then you duck downstairs and you come back with a t-shirt on. And Paul O'Neill calls it out. Says, really, with a t-shirt on? And the Yankees come back to win that game. You look foolish. You should have been shaking hands with your uniform on. You shouldn't have been pouting. You should have been right there on the step watching the next guy, rooting for the next guy. Like, it's not all about you. The game isn't over. It looked like you surrendered. It looked like you took your ball and went home. I just was giving you credit for being a leader, for speaking up at the end of the first half, going into the All-Star break. Supposedly it was Jazz that told them that they need to work better as a group. Supposedly it was Jazz that said, when we're connected, when we have our chemistry, when we're eating together and hanging out together and all that, you know, we play better. Well, it's a different group now. They got a lot of guys up out of here. They shook the room in a good way. And the Yankees are able to bounce back and take these two games. And you're just seeing a lot of early returns from George Lombard. Some different at-bat quality, some defense, and then obviously the pitching is still the pitching. The pitching has been great. The pitching has been great. And then even with the bullpen, you go from Hedrick to Blackburn to Bednar. Bednar gives up one, but whatever. We were able to get a cushion. Benny Barrels is back. Benny Blanco Arroz. Ben Rice, who was struggling for a bit coming out of the All-Star break. Right, I think he had one homer in Philly, and then he was in a little bit of a drought. He hit one off the bottom of the wall two nights ago, and then last night, or yesterday, he homers. And we're like, good, deep center. Benny Barrels is back. George Lombard hits another homer. And shout out to Michael Kay. What a call for Michael Kay. As many of us talked about, you know, Michael Kay missing George Lombard's debut. And shout out to Michael. Michael gets to go see his son Charlie pitch in a playoff game. Michael gets to, you know, really get that family time in. And he didn't know that they were going to call up George Lombard. Neither did I. Like I said, that was a response to the mid-deadline. But yeah, Kayser today makes up for it. George Lombard's second homer, he uses the Bucky Dent call, right? Yastrzemski will not get to it. It's a home run. In real time, he did that. I thought that was just so clever, so well played. Also, obviously, a nod to the Red Sox rivalry as, you know, they're losing at the time, and we got to keep pace now to keep them off our heels. And Kayser was ready for George Lombard's second home run, which was just as fun as his first one. I don't know. I could talk all night about it, but we got a break. 888-808-1019. My questions for you Yankee fans, do you see the difference that I'm speaking of? I know it's only a handful of games. George Lombard's been here for four games. I'm not crowning him as the next Derek Jeter, but I'm noticing that this is different. This kid is a pelotero. He's not phased. He had two challenges against Chris Sale and one at bat, and he had conviction about it. Like, this looks like a kid that's pro ready. And his buddy, who he's close with, that he played with at Somerset, that he played with, and Scranton Wilkes-Barre, Spencer Jones. Spencer Jones is coming along. I think it helps to have one of your guys here. Hey, we're doing it now in the show. Trent Grisham, your thoughts on Trent Grisham and what we should do with Trent Grisham. He can't lead off anymore. Let that be the last one 2 nights ago. I don't care who leads off. I don't care. It just can't be him. And then are you guys now ready to start thinking about what happens when the cavalry comes back? Right? Rodon is on his way back. Does that move Will Warren or Ryan Weathers to the bullpen? Clark Schmidt is on his way back. He'll potentially be an addition in the bullpen. Belly is working out, trying to get back. I can't wait for Belly to come back because Belly, to me, plays left field every day. Spencer Jones plays center field every day. And then put Ramos in right field. Trent Grisham, I have no attachment to Trent Grisham at this point. I'm done. The $5 million that we spent on Trent Grisham last year and the return on investment that we got last year was good enough. We doubled down on it, quadrupled down on it, paid him $22 million. It's like the guy has reverted back to being what he's always been, the big sleep. Go take your naps elsewhere. I can't watch him play center field anymore. I can't watch him lead off anymore. I damn sure can't watch it go all the way into the postseason. It won't. We watched it in the postseason last year, and I said no mas. So your thoughts on who should lead off, how they should configure the outfield. And I mean, you see what's going on in the infield. They're not shielding Lombard at all. Lombard is your starting shortstop. I did have a little thought that maybe they put Cabbie in there once a week. Nah, let the young kid play. He looks the part. And then however you platoon McMahon and Rosario at third, however you platoon now Jazz and Caballero at second, so be it. And whatever you choose to do at first base DH with the three of Paul Goldschmidt, Luis Garcia Jr., and Ben Rice, fine. But what happens when Stanton comes back? And an even bigger question and issue for you guys, what happens when Judge comes back and they're not so inclined to just throw him in right field? You know, what if they want to get him some at-bats as a DH? I think these are good problems to have as the Yankees are holding off the Boston Red Sox, as the Yankees are still in second place, 4 games behind the Tampa Bay Rays, 66-51. And now, after the deadline, we know that this is the team. We know who's coming back, but this seems like a different team. It seems like there's been a shift in the Yankee universe, no? 888-808-1019. Keith McPherson on the Fan till 5 a.m. We'll start with the Yankees. But at the end of Gordon Damer's show, I heard him talking about the WNBA. We're damn sure going to get into the WNBA stuff. Not too much on the NBA tonight, but NFL, of course. Guys are getting paid. Ching. The Giants are going to leave Greenbrier, or I think they're already on their way home. They are. I think I saw Odell bopping on the plane. We'll talk about Jets camp as well. We'll talk about the Hall of Fame game and these preseason games coming up. Are you ready for some football? I always am. I can't wait. Please join me. You know the number to dial. We're going to take a quick break, and I'll be right back.
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0: kiss you, you. Hey, hey, take it easy. Keith McPherson on the Fan, checking right back in. A little bit after 12:30. You got me till 5. We're talking about the Yankees first. We'll get it out of the way, but it'll probably continue through the night. Taking your calls at 888-808-1019. Let's get to it. Dave is up in Connecticut with us on the Fan. What's up, Dave?
1: Hey, Keith. Long time no speak. Welcome back. Good to hear you on the radio again.
0: Thank you.
1: It's been great to hear you. Missed you. Anyways, I just wanted to do like a flashback to last year by right after the old timers day last year was against the Astros, and you were mad that they're putting in Devin Williams.
0: Oh, I crashed out. I lost it. I was at the games. I lost my mind. It was August 8th. Yep.
1: Yep. And this year it's a little bit different seeing the little kids play.
0: Yeah. Thank you. Let me just say this. Thank you for bringing that up, because we've come a long way. We've come a long way. And there's another conversation that we'll have later about Caleb Durbin. Because Caleb Durbin, who was traded for Devin Williams, there's a lot of people saying, would you redo that trade? I mean, he was now traded twice, but go ahead.
1: No, Spencer Jones had a home run robbed last night also. He said he was 0-for-4, but it was robbed. It's not fair, but...
0: Hey, he was close on, too. You're right.
1: He's hitting it hard. He's hitting it hard, and that's a good sign, because this kid, when he hits hard and far. So
0: a little bit of weight room. Just, I think I was joking online. I said, just got to hit the push-ups. Got to hit the push-ups in between at-bats.
1: Yeah, it's been great speaking. Thank you so much.
0: Thanks for the call. Yeah, I don't mean to throw Spencer Jones under the bus. 0-for-4 is 0-for-4, though. Right? When you look at the box score, it doesn't tell you that he was at the warning track twice. Like, he figured it out the next day. And he's figured it out enough for me already. You know, he's been up, he's been down, he's been back up. And, like, I'm literally saying right now, today, I'm ready on Sunday, August 9th, to put him in center field and stop this Trent Grisham. Like, you don't have to squeeze. There's no juice left to squeeze with Trent Grisham. I didn't want the qualifying offer given to him. I try to root for him. You're a mean one, Mr. Grish. But come on. It's too tight of a race to be playing these games. It's a meritocracy. It's about results, talent. The best should play. If your best configuration, once Belly comes back, which, like, I think Belly is going to be on the shorter end. I think it's going to be closer to 4 weeks than 6 weeks. Once Belly comes back, Elliot Ramos, who I saw a low light reel of him chasing baseballs around in San Francisco. He's had some bad routes today with Cole, or yesterday with Cole. Can't be mad about the two runs Cole gave up. Elliot Ramos took a bad route to the ball. Ball goes over his head. I'm getting him out of left field. I'm putting Belly in left field. I'm putting Spencer Jones in center. I'm saying, Ramos, you can figure out right field, right? Vamos, Ramos. 888-808, you know the number to dial. Joe is in the Bronx with us next. Go for it, Joe.
2: Yo, what's good, Keith?
0: What up, what up?
2: Yo, so before we start getting to Yankee talk, give me your top three lock songs of all time. That was a dope way to come out of the break.
0: Top three lock songs of all time.
2: Your top three.
0: D-Block. But obviously, like, when they were coming up as the Locks, all their features, whether it was All About the Benjamins or Money, Power, Respect, like, those are classics.
2: Ooh.
0: Those are classics.
2: Okay. All right.
0: Let me think about it now. Right. I might come back with another Locks track, but I love the... D-Block, Mighty, Mighty D-Block. Everywhere we go.
2: People wanna know. You know, because you came out the break with the We Gonna Make It, so that's why I was... So as far as the bullpen goes, right? I still can't figure out or know what's the situation with Clark Schmidt. Like, if he's coming back, when he's coming back, da da da. But once Rodon comes back, you know, when they acquired Weathers in the offseason, it was, you know, him to fill in that starter's role until Cole and Rodon came back.
0: Right.
2: So just off the bat there, those two, I feel like that's solidified, because we're not going to win with our offense, clearly. without with all the question marks.
0: We better figure it out, bro, because our offense is what plagues us in October every single time. They don't show up. The pitching shows up.
2: Well, no, 100%. I agree with you, but that I feel like if we're gonna win, obviously going to, you know, it's gonna have to be those 2-1, 3-2. You know, like I can't hope that Belly's gonna come back healthy. Can't hope that Judge is gonna come back or come back healthy. Mm-hmm. Can't, you know. Mm-hmm. So I feel like, you know, it's gotta be that old school, you know, especially with old timers, you know, obviously there's no Mariano, obviously, but that old school, just get it, you know, get it to this inning, and then, you know.
0: Yeah, but I already see improvements in the at-bats. I'm not going to say what this offense can't be. I'm not worried about the pitching, however they configure it, because we have Cam Schlittler, Max Fried, and Garrett Cole. That's a tough three. And with the pieces in the bullpen, good. Like you just mentioned, Rodon. I think Rodon got roughed up in his rehab start, but I'm not even worried about that. Rodon just needs to come back to be another starter to bump Ryan Weathers potentially into the bullpen and have a hard throwing lefty out of the pen. Like, I don't know.
2: Yeah,
0: Ryan Weathers could be that guy. Like, that could be another weapon.
2: That's what I'm saying. You have that guy come, you know? You have him come out as a hard lefty throwing straight gas instead of having to worry about, you know.
0: For three outs. And,
2: Yeah. Three to six outs, like, you know. Like, I trust him, you know, just let it loose rather than having, you know, rather than like a Fernando Cruz or
0: Tim Hill.
2: You know?
0: Yeah. Paul Blackburn. Yeah. It's like these guys are like, they're like fake good. Thanks for the call, Joe. And I hate to use the term fake good. They're not as reliable as they seem. Fernando Cruz is good to come in some spots, maybe inherited runners, strike a couple guys out. He's not supposed to be multiple innings. He's not supposed to be used as such high leverage back of the bullpen, but you have nobody else. And it's a long season. That's what I'm saying. These guys are taxed. They're overused. Tim Hill, I feel like Tim Hill, the magic has worn off a little bit. Maybe a lot of it from when we first got Tim Hill and looking at 2024 to now. Paul Blackburn had a great stretch. He's been better, but he's still Paul Blackburn. Like, that's still in there. Like, some of the bad Paul Blackburn outings that we've seen. We feel good about Brent Hedrick. We feel good about David Bednar. That's why I don't know where I was. Either my show, Keith McPherson Show podcast, somebody else's podcast, where I'm like, they got to go get Mason Miller. Because if they can go Hedrick, Bednar, Miller, it's lights out, right? 7, 8, 9. All three of our starters between Cam Schlittler, Garrett Cole, and Max Fried can get us to the seventh inning, give us six innings. But yeah, Rodon's just coming back to fill starts for the rest of the year, possibly bump Ryan Weathers into the bullpen. But Ryan Weathers has been good. Ryan Weathers has been good. He hasn't gotten the run support. These are decisions that they're going to have to make. Clark Schmidt is coming back. He's obviously not going to be able to build up to be a starter. But he's throwing a couple innings here. He's doing the, you know, live BP. We'll see what you know, that turns into. That's not something you can bank on. But you know what? Joe said something, too, about Belly. And this is something that we do have to be mindful of. I don't know the severity. They said it's a grade 2 hamstring strain. I don't know the severity. But to play left field the way that Belly plays it, like, he's got to be able to run. He's got to be able to turn it on. So, I mean, maybe I shouldn't just assume that he's coming back in 4 weeks. Like that hamstring's got to be all the way good to open up your stride and come back and play. And Stanton, I'm not so worried about Stanton. It is with Stanton. I won't even say Stanton is a bonus or a luxury if he comes back. I just don't care. I just unsubscribed. He's a non-factor to me. We got enough guys. I don't even think Stanton is the guy that so many of you, you know, wax poetically about. Oh, look at him in the postseason. He's going to hit dingers in the postseason. We don't know that. He didn't do that last year. He didn't hit one home run in the postseason last year. He didn't carry anybody last year. With this much time off, like, it's crazy. Let me see in my notes if I have the alert that they put out with Stanton while I'm on it. About, like, it is crazy the amount of money this guy makes, how long he's been around, what he was supposed to be being traded here, and what he's actually turned into or not turned into as far as games played or not played. Brian Hoke writes, Giancarlo Stanton jogged in the outfield yesterday and has started the introduction to some bases, Aaron Boone said. I expect him back here at some point. He'll be in there when the time's right. What? Like, are we dealing with an 80-year-old man? He jogged in the outfield? Started some introduction to bases? Like, come on, man. Ain't anybody got time for that. James is in Middletown, New Jersey on the fan. Go for it, James.
2: Hey, actually, if they was fans, he's never going to play again. Come on, man.
0: Yeah, that's what I'm saying. What are we, like, I don't, like, unsubscribe me. I don't even care. He can barely run. He got hurt April 25th. It's August.
2: I never see somebody take. He takes a vacation the whole summer. I mean, he never plays. But is Judge coming back or not?
0: Judge is coming back, and we did get that news this week after we saw him smiling, hand in the air, watching George Lombard. The next day, he said that they could, you know, they cleared him to start running, and that the plan was always for him to come back.
2: He's going
0: to
2: hit, like I said, probably take him a little bit to hit. But
0: that's it, James. They're not going to just say, okay, first game back, go play right field. They're going to take it slow, and I believe that they'll DH him a game, and then maybe he'll be off the next game.
2: We can't hit, man. This team cannot hit. I mean, it's just brutal to watch.
0: They strung it together a little bit today.
2: Yeah, I know, but I mean, you're seeing teams like the Boston. All these teams are getting better, and we're the same team. We can't hit.
0: Yeah, but we shifted a little bit. That's what I was saying in this whole openness hour. That there's been a shift in the Yankees, like George Lombard Jr. and Luis Garcia Jr. and Elliot Ramos. Those are three guys that were not in this lineup, and you know maybe they're raising all ships because I'm starting to see better at bats from everybody now. Spencer Jones had a good day today. Right? Even Grisham in the five spot had a double where I was like, okay, Grish trying to stay involved. Ben Rice barreled one up today.
2: When you see Lombard play and you see, Volpe, I mean, they don't even play the same sport. This is ridiculous. I mean, this kid, he's a natural. He's really good.
0: Yeah, in a minute, and now you brought Volpe up, I'll do it after your call. I'm going to speak on Volpe.
2: I'd actually maybe have him at second base. I mean, you got to maybe... Give him a chance.
0: Maybe,
2: second base, I don't know, but
0: I'm not married to that either. That doesn't have. They could do better than a guy learning second base for the first time next year too.
2: Well, next year we're talking about next this year though. I wouldn't mind.
0: This year you got Caballero and Jazz. You got both of them. So, Volpe's not a better player than Caballero or Jazz right now, and he doesn't have the reps at second base over those two.
2: But if you get back the same hit, if we get back Judge, Bellinger. I mean, with this pitching staff, I mean, who knows? We get to the playoffs, we might get hot, you know? You never know.
0: Yeah, Judge had his best postseason ever last year.
2: He could pick up
0: where he left off.
2: Yeah, you can't. We need him back. And by the way, Keith, Middletown Township, Middletown South, baby.
0: I was about to say, North or South? You're the Eagles.
2: Eagles, man. No Sean Marino.
0: Yeah, man. Those were the days. I played with No Sean in the Governor's Bowl All-Star game.
2: I know, you were quarterback of Ocean Township. Yeah, I remember.
0: Yeah, No Sean was really
2: good. Man. Very good player. Very good player you were.
0: That was all right. That was okay.
2: I played baseball with a kid, Keith. You remember Keith?
0: Of course. Big Tuna. Of course.
2: he was a solid player. He was a really good player, man. Very good. Oh, yeah. It was good talking to you, man. Appreciate it.
0: Thanks for the call, James. 888-808-1019. You know, here's another funny sidebar as James lets everybody know that once upon a time I used to fire that pigskin. I was all right. I was all shore, all state. I had like 15 scholarships, deece. But, you know, that was a long, long time ago. Nobody cares. So, like, now when I'm pulling up places, an interesting thing has started to happen to me, and I put a video out about it, but like around 4th of July, I go to like this barbecue outside thing, we're hanging out, and I don't move like people know who I am. I've had some success in my life, I'm blessed, I have followers, I've been on this radio station now 5 years, this month makes it 5 years since you first heard me speak into a microphone here. But like I don't go to like barbecues and parties with a banner that says I have 44,000 followers on Twitter. I don't move like that. I'm a regular dude. And I would say that, you know, these last 5 years plus have changed how I meet people because I meet people a lot and they already know who I am. Or before I pull up, they'll be like, yo, Keith McPherson's coming. You ever listen to WFAN? You ever watch MLB Network? You ever see any of this? Okay. a weird thing is starting to happen to me. Because of AI and search results and Gemini, people will pull out their phone and they'll be like, oh, I don't know who he is. Keith McPherson, let me look him up. And they'll Google me. They'll Google my name. KeithMcPherson. There was an English soccer player by the name of Keith McPherson, Keith Anthony McPherson, who at this stage in life is 62 years old. And when you Google my name now, it comes up Keith McPherson, and then the byline under it says English former soccer player. So I was wondering why at this 4th of July party, we're sitting around by the fire, having our drinks, having our smokes, and somebody goes, you played soccer, right? Never in my life, brother. Where did that come from? And people are like, nah, he played football. He played right down the street. He played at Ocean. They won a state championship. He played it. I'm like, soccer? I'm like, I never had anybody ask me if I played soccer. Then I'm at the David Cohn golf outing, and our golf carts say our names on them. And when we get to a hole or whatever, the group that's behind us pulls up. They're waiting on us. I know homie Googled me because he pulls up and he goes, oh, yeah, you're a soccer player. I told my friend he knew you were right away. Like, did you play in Premier League? And I'm like, what? Excuse me, say what? Did you just ask me if I played in the Premier League? Bro, what is going on? Well, everything that you get from ChatGPT, Claude, Gemini, double check it. It's not all true. It's not all correct. They are compiling information from the internet and giving you these answers. Double check your work. I literally now have people asking me if I played soccer overseas because that is the quick answer they're getting from Google. I digress. 888-808-1019. Hector is in the Bronx with us next. What's up, Hector? Oh, we got a break. I'm sorry. It's already one. We're rolling. More Yankees talk, and I will lead off with my conversation around Anthony Volpe in the 1 o'clock hour after we pay these bills and we take a break. Keith McPherson, former college football player, high school football player, not to be confused with Keith Anthony McPherson, former English soccer player from overseas, on the Fan till 5. Don't Google me and don't go anywhere because we'll be right back.
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6: With over 90 years of combined legal experience representing the law enforcement community, Decalator Cohen and DePrisco LLP continues to strive to educate police officers of their civil rights to sue in line of duty accident cases. 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These results include damages recovered from RMP accidents involving the City of New York and civilian motorists. Station house defects, ricochet injuries from the range, private premises slip and falls, sidewalk slip and falls, construction defects, snow and ice cases, and injuries emanating from defective RMPs. In any LOD accident, it is important for the officer to take photographs of any defects, injuries, or damage. It is also essential to draft the line of duty report and detail the cause of the accident in the paperwork. Remember, there's a 90-day time limitation to file a claim against the municipality. If any law enforcement member has a question regarding a potential lawsuit, contact Decalator Cohen and DePrisco LLP at Police Officers Right to Sue or call 1-800-901-15.
7: Ben Rice and Ben's Original Rice is a partnership written in the stars, a natural fit that was too good not to celebrate. 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

0: Oh, yeah. New York right there. Kiss. Top five, Dead or Alive. Me too. KM on the Fan. Let's get back to it. I'm going to get this out of the way so we don't have to spend much time doing it, because we shouldn't spend too much time doing it because it's over for now. Anthony Volpe. I've been an Anthony Volpe defender. I was rooting for the guy. I got to meet the guy before he became the guy. I got to meet his family as well. I'm a stadium goer. There are a lot of us that go to the stadium that have run into his parents over the years. Whatever. Tuesday, I go to the game. I'm in the bleachers because that is a game that you go to. That is a game that you go do that first ever roll call. That's a game that you go vibe out with the best fans in the world in the heart of Yankee Stadium, Section 203, the bleachers and the bleacher creatures. Shout out to La Bodega family. Shout out to Terror Squad. You already know. But I'm hearing these weird chants about Volpe. Volpe sucks. After Lombard does things. And I leave for a little while and I come back. Shout out to my guy, Jay Schmeezy. We both looked at each other like, maybe we're getting old. Because it's about the success of the Yankees, not the demise of a Yankee. That kid is still under control. He's still a Yankee. And because George Lombard Jr. comes up, right, there's so many of these Yankee fans that have this disdain for Anthony Volpe. And I realize it's not just Volpe. It's against the organization, but they won't. They can't take it out on Cashman or Boone. When both Cashman and Boone did a lot of defending of Anthony Volpe, when it wasn't merited, when, like, they really shouldn't, you know. The clip is flying around from 2023 in the GM meetings out in Arizona of Brian Cashman and Joel Sherman, where he talks about, well, what happens when Volpe gets his sea legs and he kills it offensively? It never happened now, 3 years later. And we all remember Boone saying that, you know, Volpe is freaking elite and defending him over and over again and putting him in the lineup and whatever. It's done. But no good is going to come our way as Yankee fans until some of you chill out. And I didn't go to the last couple games, so maybe it did chill out. But move on, turn the page. Volpe is not going to be the starting shortstop for the New York Yankees ever again. It's done. It's done. And I know it was a long time for you. I know he committed errors. He wasn't it. But you don't know how hard it is to be that guy. What he failed at was not even possible for you. And that's how I see a lot of these non-athletes bagging on this kid. You have no idea how hard he's got to work, right? He's not a physical specimen like Judge. He's not even a physical specimen like George Lombard Jr., son of George Lombard Sr., whose dad played in a, you know what I'm saying? Like, we got to have a little bit more grace. That's why players don't want to come here. And it trickles down. It isn't just Yankee Stadium. You know, my boy Zeke was at the game in Scranton 2 nights ago. And he says, Volpe's getting harassed here at this game. It's real bad. I go, he homered. Why are they harassing him? What are they saying? He goes, yeah, dude, but, you know, then he struck out 2-3 times. He had a throwing error. They're harassing him over Lombard. He looks perturbed. He looks like he's uncomfortable. He's like, this is interesting. He's like, Yankees fans are relentless. And, like, that is not the reputation that we want to have as Yankee fans, that Yankee fans are relentless. It's not all Yankee fans. It's this younger generation of Yankee fans that, like, I don't get it. I guess you're mad because the Yankees haven't won and you haven't seen a championship. I guess you're mad and Volpe is the whipping boy and the poster boy for this Boone and Cashman era. I guess you're mad because we didn't trade for Matt Olson. Matt Olson trade was at the 5-yard line and maybe Volpe held it up. I guess you're mad because we didn't trade for Luis Castillo. Maybe it was Volpe and or Peraza, but whatever. It's in the past. It's done. Let it go. No good will come our way if you guys keep focusing on Volpe. And here's the kicker. I didn't look at the box score, but I did hear that he was in the lineup tonight and he was playing second base. They're not just going to throw him away. They drafted him. First round draft pick. They developed him. He's their own, right? They're going to try and make it work at second base. Jazz isn't going to come back. They don't need to bring Caballero back. Like, there's a chance that Volpe and someone else is in the mix to start at second base next year. Then what? You make it harder for the kid. It's already hard enough to grow up in the area and become what he became. He did it. He lived all of our dreams. We all played baseball and did the Derek Jeter jump throw. We all stood in the box and imitated Derek Jeter. He became the shortstop of the Yankees. He did homer in a World Series. He did have some good postseasons. He did win a Gold Glove. But I feel like the fan base was just so on the kid, It made it impossible for him. He had to be perfect. You could tell it was in his head. And it's still in his head out in Pennsylvania playing for the AAA team. Right? You guys do it in the stadium. You do it on Twitter. You do it online. And now they're doing it in the minor leagues. He's going to work and try to get better. We shouldn't be trying to make it harder for the kid. 888-808-1019. Enough already. George Lombard Jr. is here. Volpe is down there. It's done. Hector is in the Bronx. Hector, now we got you on. Thanks for holding.
1: Hey, Keith, what's up, my man? How you doing?
0: Chilling,
1: Before the break, you hit me with the psych button. Hey, Hector, and then you went boom, right to the break.
0: Yeah.
1: That was cool.
0: Shout out to Ray. Ray was like, yo, we got a break. I'm like, 12:55. You're right. We got to get out.
1: That's cool. Hey, I wanted to ask you a lockout question, but before I do that, can I make a quick point on Trent and a short one on Volpe? Volpe, I feel like you just said right now, I feel bad for the kid. You know, I really wanted him to do well as a Yankee fan. I was rooting for him. But like you said, he's not it. And I just think that at this point, he needs to change the scenery. Because I think right now his psyche might be all twisted with
0: let's talk that through. What is his trade value? Yeah. They could trade him in the offseason, but for what? Are they going to throw away a guy that they drafted, developed, and that they coddled, and they coveted and wouldn't try? Are they going to trade him now? Right? They wouldn't trade him for some of the top players that they could have got. Now they're going to trade him for what? A prospect?
1: I know. No, maybe he's included with somebody else for some, you know what I mean? Like in a package? Because I don't think that, I just think that for his own career wise, it'll do him good for a change of scenery. I don't know how they're going to do it, but I just think that the kid needs.
0: I agree with you. I think he can be an average major league player in Ohio, in Cincinnati or Cleveland. I think he could pull that off in a small market like Pittsburgh, but not yet, though. He's under control for another 2 years.
1: I think out of the Yankees, he could probably be a consistent 250, 50 home run kind of guy. You
0: and
1: know
0: play
1: what I mean?
0: Second base. He doesn't have the arm for shortstop.
1: He could
0: see it in a small market, getting away from family and friends and getting away from the toxic Yankee fans, being a serviceable MLB player. And I think that's his future. His career isn't over, and his Yankee career isn't over. We'll see what happens.
1: Right. Now, with my before I get to my lockout point, my Trent Grisham thing is, dude, like, can we – I looked it up before I was on hold, and we only owe him $6 million for the rest of the year. Can we DFA this guy?
0: Like, why?

0: as a strikeout, or just his lackadaisy play, man. I agree, he got to go, man. I hope that when Judge comes back and my man Belly comes back, that he's like, you know, Ramos.
1: Somebody's got to go. They don't have enough room.
0: He's got to go.
1: Yeah, they don't have enough room. Somebody's got to go.
0: Yeah, and you only owe him $6 million. You're not getting rid of Ramos.
1: And they'd be fools if. What if Spencer Jones continues the way that he's playing? You're gonna send Spencer Jones down? Hell no.
0: That makes no sense. There, I agree with you totally on that. Now, my lockout question for you is this: because you're more knowledgeable than I am, of course. Now, with these contracts coming up next year, if there is a baseball season or half a baseball season, the guys that we have under contract, like Garcia, if there's only, like, let's say 3 months or 2 months to a season, is that all we have them for, and are we going to lose them? And does that also include Stanton, who actually we only owe $15 million for next year for Stanton? After that, the next year after that, it's a $10 million buyout.
1: Yep.
0: Like, are we done with Stanton at this point as well? And, again, do we have to pay
1: one more year with Stanton?
0: Year?
1: All those other contracts are going to be grandfathered in. All those other contracts are going to be, as is, grandfathered in, carrying over into the new CBA. I remember a couple weeks ago, I think that the owners proposed that you cannot sign a contract for more than 6 years as a free agent with the team that drafted you, and then 5 years with any other team, and that immediately got rejected. Thanks for the call, Hector. 888-808-1019. We're going to lock out. December 1st, it's a guarantee. I don't know how long it's going to take. I don't feel good about it. I'll say this about it while we're on it. You guys know how, like, just in your own business and working in the corporate world, like, I remember when I was unemployed years ago, I was applying to jobs around December, and I wasn't hearing anything back. That's when I actually got into my modeling career, because I started applying to modeling agencies, because they're not working like corporate offices. I signed with BMG Models not long after that, because everything starts to shut down. Once you get into the mid-December, December 15th, they're having the Christmas parties for every corporate company in New York. And then the next week after that, people are off, and nothing gets done for a month. Because people are off through Christmas, through the new year, and into, like, nothing goes on between December 15th and January 15th. So do you think that these billionaire owners and the Players Association, you think those guys are going to be burning the midnight oil, working on the, no, they're not. So then a month after that, February 15th, when we're trying to get everybody situated for pitchers and catchers, are they going to have this all resolved? Hell no. This is it. This is Armageddon. This is the final stand. We're in the end game now. So I don't want to get into it because I'm sure WFAN is going to have conversation after conversation on it. I remember being here doing it 2021 into 2022. And we lost some time there and they had to cram the season in. I feel like this is going to be a bad one. But yes, like Juan Soto is going to be a Met forever because that contract is that contract. And when they do change whatever they change, and maybe they don't change it the way that we think, as drastic as they think with a salary cap or a salary floor or limiting the amount of years that you can sign. Like, they don't want people to sign a 15-year contract. We'll see. But I hate talking about that stuff. I'm not a baseball nerd like that. I don't want to get into the business of baseball tonight and the conversations around the lockout, because I'm telling you, that's all we're going to be able to do when there's no preseason, when there's no spring training in February of 2027. Phil is in Sheepshead Bay with us next. What's up, Phil?
2: Hey, Keith. Glad to have you back. Keith, number one, I want to talk about the playoffs. Let's say Judge comes back. Let him be a DH. They got Luis Garcia. They got Eloy Ramos. I don't know what they're going to do with Grisham, because Bellinger can play center field real good.
1: And so can Spencer Jones. They have two center field options better than Trent Grisham. They only play
2: him in center. And he got a step slower, I think.
1: Yeah. So instead of let's go make those plays. Instead of the ball going over his head, right? Like, the center fielder from the Braves made a great play in center field where you're looking at Grisham like, yo, it's possible to go out there and get that ball on the warning track. Whatever.
2: And the two kids from the Mets, they move pretty good in the outfield.
1: Yeah, Carson Bench and AJ Ewing.
2: Yeah, they're fast.
1: They get to everything.
2: They make Grisham look like a turtle.
1: Yeah, Grisham, his defense has gone down. He's a step slower. He's not what I mean. He makes the routine look elegant, but he is not. I'm over it. Look, we don't have any attachment to him. He was the throw-in for the Juan Soto trade. Enough.
2: Yeah, they should have, like you said. After that big year last year, which was an aberration, They should have let them walk.

0: Why give a guy like him $22 mil?
1: Or let him go test the market. See if anybody else was going to pay him. And then you could have probably got him. I don't know. Yeah, I doubt it too.
0: Didn't make sense. Anyway, one more point. They have the Martians still in the minors. They have Volpe in the minors. Let's get a package together, see if someone is willing to take them, and let's pick up some relievers. What do you think about that?
1: Yeah, maybe in the offseason. Thanks for the call, Phil. Maybe that is how Cashman goes about rebuilding his bullpen, which is a strength every year, something we can rely on. Cashman's going to put a pen together. So maybe there's a package deal for the Martian and Volpe to get us a top-end reliever. But I don't know. I mean, the Martian, Jason Dominguez, has more worth than Volpe. Just in these recent weeks, there was times where I'm like, well, you can't trade Dominguez now, not knowing that they were going to trade for an outfielder, and also not knowing that Dominguez was going to fumble the ball around in the outfield. Like, not only is it an adventure for him with the ball in the air, it's an adventure for him with the ball on the ground, banging into the wall. He can't field it cleanly. And the worst thing that he did in, you know, this last stretch before they sent him back down, sliding past the base. Bro, you are 23 years old. You've been a pro since you were 16. You did not have to go to class. You didn't have to take the SATs. You didn't have to go to college. You didn't have to pick a major. Your major is baseball. So you've been a pro for 7 years and you can't slide? You can't field the ball in the outfield? What is going on, Jason Dominguez? I'm rooting for you, buddy. I hate that they called you the Martian because the sound off your bat was out of this world. And so immediately there were comparisons to Bo Jackson and Mickey Mantle. Ridiculous. Absolutely ridiculous for a kid to be compared to, you know, like some type of creative player, putting the best players together. Mike Trout. Stop. But this is pro ball. You can't slide correctly. You can't field the baseball. Like, you're costing us. You're giving them extra bases because you can't field the ball. On top of that, you don't know where to throw the ball in. And then when you do good, you know, you take one step forward, you take two steps back because you make the out at the base pass. So he had to get sent down. He's got to keep working on stuff. But it's a shame that a guy that got signed as a 16, 17-year-old kid and only had to work on baseball, that stuff should be done with. Like, that's simple stuff. Sorry for yelling about it, but that was super frustrating watching him the last couple weeks because I've been embrace the Martian. But you can't embrace that when a team is scuffling, struggling, doesn't have offense. When a team can't put it together, and you actually do, you have a triple, but you slide through the bag, and then you do it again. And a team that is also pitching well, but then you're giving them stuff because you don't know how to field your position. So it is what it is. I don't know his value. If they can package him and Volpe together and send them somewhere, sure. But I know the Yankees, and we're going into a lockout. I don't know how many moves are going to be made or whatever. They die hard on what, folks? I've been saying this since I came in here in 2021. They die hard on all of their own moves, their own trades, their own contracts, and their own prospects. They'll die hard on it. They're willing to die hard on Trent Grisham right now because they gave him the QO. They died hard on Volpe over and over again because they drafted him, they developed him. It was their decision. He beat out IKF. You're the guy. We're not sending you down. They died hard on that. Right? They died hard on Aaron Hicks because they gave him a contract. They died hard on Joey Gallo because they gave up something. They traded for him. This is what they do. So don't expect them to just send Volpe and Dominguez somewhere. It's not that simple. Dan is in Long Beach on the Fan in New York. Dan, how you doing?
2: Hey, Keith. Thank you for having me. Congrats on the 5 years, first off.
1: Thanks.
2: Been listening to you a long time. Absolutely. Love you on the overnight. The Dominguez slide, like, guys got to go feet first. Come on, he's in there by a mile. And I don't know who got balked in last night's game. When they were on third, they slid in the third feet first. I'm so happy about that. But
1: it's simple things like that, that it's just, we shouldn't have to even have a conversation on the radio about it, but yes.
2: Sorry, yeah, just the basics like that. Dominguez will learn. Volpe probably needs to go somewhere else.
1: He needs to change the scenery for sure, because it's like, if you can't, like, if you're getting heckled by the AAA fans, like, come on, bro. Like, I've never heard of this.
2: He made an error. I'm sorry to interrupt you. He made an error his first game down. And
1: yeah, but he also homered. And, like, not the first time we've seen him make an error. He's made a ton of errors. But, yo, my boy is like, bro, they're giving it to him down here. I'm like, that's crazy. He can't even go and work on his game in AAA in quiet. Like, mm-hmm. It's loud there, too.
2: Let him get right. But with all that pressure that we're talking about and people being anointed, Dominguez, the Martian, that Lombard right now, I don't want that to happen to him. He looks amazing. He has it, whatever it is.
1: Mm-hmm.
2: He's going into the hole, turning two, fielding-wise, hit three home runs. But don't put all that on him so quickly.
1: We're not. And that leads me to a great discussion that I wanted to have. Thanks for the call, Dan. A few things here. Do not put that kid in the leadoff spot. Like, please pump your brakes. I've seen it on Twitter. I heard it on this radio station that you want him to lead off after the first game he plays. Stop it. So you want him to face Chris Sale. I mean, he did good against Chris Sale today. But you want him to be the first hitter to face Chris Sale. You want him to be the first Yankees hitter to face everybody's best starter, like, in the postseason, if we get there, or even just these last couple months, this next 6-7 weeks? No. No, you did that with Volpe, right? You did that with Volpe. I remember hearing Aaron Boone reference me on Talking Yanks because I came on this radio station and I think we're playing the Marlins and I think it was 2 years ago and they moved Volpe to the leadoff spot because they had some other injuries and the Yankees never have a leadoff hitter. And what pissed me off was Aaron Boone had said, well, in 10 years, we see Volpe being this leadoff hitter. You can erase that whole thing now. In 10 years, you see Volpe being a leadoff hitter. And then the next day, they had him leading off. I'm like, what do you mean in 10 years? And what are you doing? Are you trying to give us an okey-doke? And then Boone cleared it up and said something about, like, you know, that's where he profiles. That's what we see for him, being a prototypical leadoff hitter. I don't know how you see that. His on-base percentage, he had the worst on-base percentage of anybody with, like, more than 1,800 at-bats in the history of baseball. And that's, no, just stop. It's just done. It's done. But going back to George Lombard Jr., they're not going to do that. They just made a bunch of mistakes with Volpe that they're not going to make. And if you can't tell, some people got it, some people don't. That kid's got it. Just in this early sample size, that kid's got it. There was a report that after the game today, George Lombard Jr. was quizzing the Yankees as they were eating after the game, quizzing them on the Braves starter, the next starter in game 3. Like, that's the type of way this kid is moving right now. He's different. He's a pelotero. It's in his bloodline. His daddy played. He grew up. He's in diapers in the batting cage. Right? He's learning how to walk on the diamond. It's not the same. As you just heard me ranting about Dominguez, how do you get drafted? How do you get signed as a teenager? And you are now 23 years old. You can't field the ball. You can't catch the ball. You can't track the ball. You don't know where to throw the ball in. You can't slide? Unacceptable. It's not going to be the same with George Lombard. They're not going to apply the same amount of pressure as him. The fans can do whatever. That kid seems like he's got a good head on his shoulder. Definitely has a great support system with his family. Like, we're learning about his mom went to Rutgers. I'm seeing a picture with her. We're learning about his grandmother marched with Dr. Martin Luther King. She was a civil rights activist. And obviously you know about his dad playing in the league. I mean, I started looking into his dad more. And I'm like, okay, I wanted the kid to wear 0 because I think he should be the last single digit. If that puts some type of pressure on him, so be it. But I just think that's swag, and I want to buy the jersey. Get 0. Have Lombard be the last 0 or the last digit 0. But he, you know, his dad wore 30, right? Didn't we just see Max Schumann in 30? That could be available to him next year. Also, Luis Garcia Jr. took 26. His dad wore 26. Luis Garcia Jr. could pick another number. If he wants to follow Bob's, he can put on 26 and 17 too. Boone can come off of that 17. So there are some numbers available for Lombard if he wants to be Lombard Jr. and follow after his pops. I think that's where he's going to try and look next year when they get him out of 96. I'm not worried about this kid. I'm not worried about him being the next Volpe. I'm not worrying about the pressure and the hype being too much for him. This is his family business. And the early returns on his impact, his approach at the plate, his defense, is he belongs. Carmen in Linden, New Jersey on the Fan next. What's up, Carmen?
0: Hi, Keith. Welcome back. It's nice to be able to talk to you.
1: Thanks. Thanks for calling.
0: You're welcome. I just want to give you a short background and then get quickly to my points. I'm 77 years old. I go all the way back to 1956 when I was 7 years old and I discovered Mickey Mantle, number 7. And I went through 1961, the M&M Boys. And I go back to the Fan, to the M&M Boys, to Mike and the Mad Dog.
1: Okay.
0: I've been a fan, a lover, and I love what you do. My two points, thanks. The first one you already made is about Volpe, okay? I just can't believe the kid is trying to do everything possible. First, they compare him to Jeter and this and that. He loves the Yankees. Okay, now we've got this guy here, and he's in the minors. Leave him alone. Let him develop. Let him have a career. He could. I'd love to see a comeback story. He may not make it as a Yankee, but my God, the guy showed us a lot of things that he did. He's trying his best. I'm not the type of fan at 77, and even when
1: it's cruel. There's no need for him to be heckled by his own fans while he's trying to work on his game. This guy was the starting shortstop for the New York Yankees.
0: Absolutely.
1: He's got to be sick about, you know, his dream turning into a nightmare, and people are piling on.
0: And God bless him. I hope he's a big comeback story, and I hope he's not going to replace Lombard, but I hope he gets at second base, and I hope he makes it back. My other point is what everybody talked about, so ad infinitum, about the Yankees needing a catcher. I want to make a point about Wells. When Wells first came up, there was no worry about him hitting.
1: Right.
0: They were worried about him being a defensive catcher.
1: Yep.
0: Okay. He turned into a fantastic defensive catcher. They don't even know. We have great pitching. Why don't you talk to the pitchers and find out how much they like pitching to Wells?
1: Yeah.
0: Okay. There's something to be said about a defensive catcher. And now I know it's a small sample, but he's starting to come around and show the power that he showed.
1: Absolutely.
0: Don't be so,
1: refresh your information. That's what I say. Refresh your information on the guy. All right. Let's not be stuck in the first couple months of the season. If you go to his last 7 games, he's hitting .333. Even if you go back to his last 15 games, he's batting .286. Like he's starting to do it. And yes, He is good challenging. He's good with the challenge system in defense of the Yankee starting pitchers.
0: And I'll tell you something else, Keith, and you know better than me. At this point in the season, August, pitchers are used to, there's something to be said about a receiver. You don't just replace catchers. It's not just a mental rapport. I know they can call their home game and everything, but there's a lot to be said. I bet you if you were to interview Cole and the starting pitchers, I bet they would say something about how much they want
1: perfect,
0: the pitch.
1: Perfect example, Carmen. I said that today, right? Last night, we had a rain delay into a late game extra innings on Friday night and then had to turn around do Old Timers Day. And Wells started both of those games. They could have put Ali Sanchez like day game after a night game that went long. But Cole probably said, hell no. My preference is Austin Wells. Austin, get back there. And Austin said, yes, sir. I'm there.
0: You know what else I love about him? What he did with my tremendous Yankee Thurman Munson, putting his equipment on.
1: Sure.
0: And he walked Diane Munson, Thurman's wife.
1: She's a lovely woman. I got to host the gala for Thurman Munson 2 years ago. I got to spend some time with Diana Munson. I got to hear her stories about him and their daughters. And she's a lovely lady.
0: Yeah, and Thurman was, he was a bulldog. He was a Yankee, Yankee, Yankee. Keith, I hope you do more stints here. I miss you, and thank you for the time. I really appreciate talking to you. Thank you.
1: Thanks for the call, Carmen. Yeah, I will do more stints. I'm literally going to be back on at 5 p.m. today after the Yankee game. But let's break it down. 888-808-1019. If you're on hold, stay on hold. We'll get to you. We'll continue with the Yankees. We did mention Carson Benj and A.J. Ewing. I will give you my thoughts on the Mets so we can try and get some Mets calls in here. They got absolutely smoked, but they did win some game. Well, they went 4 in a row. Like, I felt like there was some cleansing. So when I come back, we're still going to continue to talk Yankees, but I hit most of my talking points with the Yankees. I will mix in some of my thoughts with the Mets post-trade deadline and what this team looks like, the core of this team and the cleansing that I'm talking about, so we can get some Met fan calls in here in the overnight, filling in for E.J. Stewart, your boy KM, Keith McPherson, your former nighttime time host from 2021, 2022, 2023, 2024, and 2025. You got me till 5. Don't go anywhere. We'll be right back.
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1: Yeah, yeah. Right back at it on The Fan in New York. Saturday night into Sunday morning, Keith McPherson filling in for EJ Stewart. I feel like I have to say that, one, because if you're listening on the free Odyssey app, it's got EJ's name and face up there. Two, I was on last Sunday, and I give you a little Sunday sauce, and it was 7 to 12, so I just called it a KM to AM. But I was filling in for Lori Rubinson, and I remember taking off and people filling in for me, and I really didn't care. But I learned from listening to the morning show, midday, afternoon, like there's some etiquette that's supposed to go on here as far as like, if you're not a full-time host and you're filling in for a full-time host or somebody like that has a consistent time slot, you're supposed to tell the audience, hey, I'm here filling in for such and such. So it's just a common courtesy. Some didn't do it for me. I know there were definitely times where people in my time slot and they're just like doing their show. I won't call out who it was, but I always want to be respectful in that regard. So I'm filling in for EJ, and I'll also just have the time slot the next two Sundays after the Yankees post game, which is not filling in for anybody. It'll just be me. And here I am. You know, I was saying before the break that I've been doing this now for 5 years. Technically, the first time that I even thought about like WFAN being in proximity to me was August 6, 2021. John Boy and Jake took over for Moose and Maggie in the midday. And I had been working at John Boy Media. And I was so excited about it because traditional media was respecting fan-made media, social media people like John Boy and Jake and what they built. And that was, I mean, that was just a start for their company. But me being someone that listened to that whole show, worked on that show, helping, you know, clip that show and put things out there. I think back then, you know, they went on and they called for Yankee fans to stop chanting F. Altuve. That went on for another 3 years. Can't police fans. They're going to chant Volpe chants. Now Volpe is the new Altuve. But back to, you know, the time. Right after that was when Spike Eskin reached out to me, asked me if I'd like to go to lunch. I go to lunch not that far from here at a vegan place with Spike. I show him my keychain, and you guys have probably heard these stories, or maybe you haven't, and I have a WFAN keychain that I got from when I was in the MLB fan cave in 2014 and Mark Melusis came by. So for me, it was like a manifest destiny type of thing. That day, he's like, well, do you want to go see the studio? I come into the studio, I'm wearing full-on Yankees gear because I'm heading to a doubleheader Red Sox-Yankees at the stadium. This is coming out of COVID. The only person here is Craig Carton. Craig Carton then later goes on the radio and he's like, Keith McPherson showed up in full Yankees gear to his interview. No, I didn't. I wouldn't show up to an interview like that. I got suits and ties. I pulled up on Spike to get a quick lunch, thinking we were going to have a quick lunch. And then I hit the train and I get to the stadium. I end up late to the game because Spike asked me if I wanted to see WFAN. I'm like, maybe this is the only time I ever see the place. Yeah, hell yeah. I want to see what the inside of the radio station looks like. That was like mid-August. And then I auditioned August 25th. So we're coming up on exactly 5 years since you guys heard my audition, which I was terrible. But rest in peace, Mr. C. Mr. C called in and kind of gave me his blessing. And the rest is history, and I'm still holding the pen. Let's go back to the phone. Joe is in Rutherford with us on the Fan. Jay Schmeezy, what's up?
20: Funny topic to drop in on, and I'll never forget that first night when you got on there. It was a crazy rainstorm. I remember the Mets won a big game, and listening to you on the radio, hearing Mr. C calling, it was unbelievable. You know what I mean? It was a great night.
1: I remember running into you and the rest of the creatures at the bodega, and I thought I was one and done. But you guys celebrated me like, yo, you did it, bro. You made it. You're on. And I'm like, nah. I'm like, that was probably just a one-and-done audition. But little did I know.
20: Listen, man, you pull up to the Bronx, you're going to see Keith. You know what I mean? Like, 100%. My man is talking about it and being about it. So that's the truth. But listen, you brought up another great point that I wanted to highlight. These fans chanting against Volpe, they're slow necks, man. I don't want to hear this, man. Like, he's not the guy that came in. He didn't say he was going to be better than Jeter. That was everyone else, man. The guy is a great baseball player, and he's going to be a pro for a lot of years. So lay off my guy. Jersey, stand up.
1: Great call, Joe. Yeah, I mean, I root for Volpe, being a Jersey guy as well. I root for Volpe just off the story. He grew up a Yankee fan, like, so much so. You know, his grandfather's telling him about Mickey Mantle. And so his first camp with the Yankees, I remember hearing stories about how he was getting up at 5 a.m. to go work out, right? Because the Yankees told him he could come into camp, compete against Oswald Peraza and IKF to potentially win the job. And as he's competing for the job, he's wearing 77, last worn by Clint Frazier. You guys remember, it wasn't that long ago. And he wanted to wear 7 on his back for Mickey Mantle. But the Yankees had a whole marketing scheme where they said, no. You're going to wear 11. We're going to sell way more Volpe player tees and jerseys with number 11. Took the jersey right off of Brett Gardner's back. And that's how we knew Brett Gardner wasn't coming back for sure. It was over for sure with Gardy and the Gardy party. Shout out to Gardy wherever he is. You know, with Old Timers Day passing, like, wouldn't it be nice to see Brett Gardner come back? I feel for Gardy, obviously losing his son and the way that it ended with the Yankees. I wish somebody could get to him and let him know, you know, the Bronx is home for Gardy. He's forever got a home. Like, we would love to see him, but that's for another day and time. Back to, you know, Volpe and the fans. You know, Jay Schmeez was out there with me in the bleachers. I was just saying that. We're looking around like, yo, every time Lombard does something, you don't got to mock Volpe. You don't got to say something about Volpe. Volpe is still holding the pen as well. His story is not finished. It may not continue here. He may not be the second baseman for the New York Yankees, so be it. But I think, you know, with his work ethic and his drive, he's going to overcome this. Like, he's going to grow from this. You know, you got to go through it to get to it. That's something I've always said in life. The easy path doesn't take you anywhere. Take the road less traveled. He's traveling a road that nobody wants to go down, and I think it's going to lead him to somewhere else where, who knows, he could be an all-star at second base for a smaller market team. Anyway, back to our team. Big market New York Yankees. And, you know, the Mets were mentioned. Jay Schmeez mentioned the Mets. The Mets were supposed to win that night that I auditioned on WFA. And I remember going through the drive-thru at Dunkin' and getting a big-ass coffee because I'm like, I'm on from 11 to 2. I'm like, I can't stay up till 2 in the morning. Fast forward, I do that for 4 years. Losing my mind. Man, we'll get back to that in the sleep habits as it's approaching 2 a.m. But here's my Mets stuff. So that night, Taijuan Walker had gotten taken out of the game. The Mets lost to the Dodgers, I think, 3-2, August 25th, 2021. Someone probably check my work. I might be wrong. But what I remember is my guy Big Zoo Op. Shout out to Big Zoo. And you know something else I wanted to do? I wanted to come in here and shout out everybody that I miss out here too. It's too long of a list, bro. Like Marco Belletti, wherever you are, Marco, miss you, bro. Like guys like Rich Ackerman. Like there's a lot of people that helped me out, that look

me out through the 4 years I was here at WFAN, that are just gone now. And Ed R. Zuman, Big Zoo Wop from the Bando, was the first guy to open the door for me, produce my show. And I was so green, I came in here telling my life story to try to qualify myself. I felt like I had imposter syndrome, like I didn't belong, right? I hadn't hosted a radio show since college. I'm a podcast host, content creator, but I'm a former athlete. I'm a former DJ. Here's how I did it. Here's how I made it. So I spent the first like hour trying to qualify myself. But then Zoo was like, hey, brother, you got to take these calls. These Mets fans want to talk. These Mets fans want to talk about the game tonight. I'm like, all right, let's do it. And then we got into it a little bit. And I remember the first thing that I thought about, you know, Mets fans as I had that show. And then I met some of the other Mets fan hosts here and producers was just like, why is there always this impending doom? Why is it like being a Mets fan, the other shoe is guaranteed to drop? Fast forward 5 years. Now I get it. I didn't grow up watching the Mets. I didn't watch SNY. I didn't like the Mets to me. And this is not disrespect. I know people like try to label me as like a Met hater. I ran into some guy at the stadium the other day. Yo, you a big Met hater. I'm like, I'm a Yankee hater too, bro. I hate on whoever needs to be hated on. But, you know, having to watch Mets games, having to follow Mets reporters and stay up on Mets news over the last 5 years, I get it now. I get it now. Back to school and I hate it there, hate it there. Anything I want, I gotta wait a year, wait a year. It's like the Met fan, it's always a year away. It's always next year. Bo Bichette just came out this week talking about we'll be better next year. That's what y'all said the year before when you weren't here, Bo. Bo knows he's getting paid regardless. But here's what I'll say about the Mets. I feel like, you know, they just ripped off the four wins. David Stearns gets a flying colors passing grade for what he did at the deadline, if you ask me. And there was a cleansing. They got a lot of guys up out of there, and they got a good return. They got like 10 prospects that are in the top 30 prospects. And they got guys out of there that needed to get up out of there. And that's why I say I felt like there was a cleansing. And then that turned into immediate success. They sweep the Guardians. They score six runs. They score six runs. They score 13. Lindor is awesome when Soto's not around. Soto's supposed to come back. But I'll say this. You have a core of young players. Carson Benj, not on the IL, but you know Carson Benj. Ran into the wall, got the wrist injury. He's a part of your future. AJ Ewing is a part of your future. You found that out this year. You also have Juan Soto for the rest of his career. You also have finally found some core pieces of the rotation. Right? Nolan McClain, Christian Scott, Zach Thornton. Like the Mets need to have solid pieces of the rotation like that, that are under control, that are from the farm system, and then just add. Like, I feel like that was one of the biggest mistakes Stearns made. He didn't learn from last year where the Mets ran out of gas not having enough starting pitching. That should have been the focus. And not just Freddie Peralta. It's got to be more, right? And you got to know, hey, through the course of a season, you're going to start 10 different guys plus. Got to have reinforcements. Clay Holmes gets hurt. It's like, come on. We don't have enough. Kodai Senga, not good enough. Sean Manaea, not good enough. David Peterson, not good enough. You should have added more. You should have had some different arms in there. And so now back-to-back seasons, Mets fans got to wait a year for the Juan Soto era to kick off where you even get to see the guy use his superpower, which is being dominant in the postseason, which is slow heartbeat in October. So, yes, you got a bunch of guys out of here from Brooks Raley to A.J. Minter to Huascar Brazoban, Clay Holmes, Luke Weaver. And I think it changed the clubhouse, changed the locker room, and now you see your core. They rip off those wins, though. Do Mets fans still believe? Are there Mets fans saying, well, hey, hold on. We're not that far out. We're not the last team out of the wild card. We're 11 games out. Maybe we could... No, I think that ship has sailed, but I can't tell you how to feel. So Mets fans, call me up. Tell me how you feel about the deadline. Tell me how you feel about the moves that were made. Did David Stearns do enough to get into your good graces and say, okay, he did his job for once? He's made a ton of mistakes, but he did what he had to do with that fire sale at the deadline, bringing us back prospects, getting rid of some of these guys that we obviously don't need their services anymore.
And then how do you feel about the core of young players that have been revealed? How do you feel about Francisco Lindor versus Juan Soto, as this week we hear Freddie Peralta had to be the mediator? And it's laughable because, like, you, a guy that gets traded here and only a half a year has to be the mediator between, you know, the guy that you traded for to be your shortstop and paid, the guy that you signed in free agency and gave him more money than anybody ever has been paid. Like, you got to have Freddie Peralta be the media. Like, what a mess. What a mess. The biggest game of the year for the Mets will be Pete Alonso's return. Bo Bichette was not what you thought. You didn't get the return on investment with him. The Marcus Semien trade, like, this whole thing was a disaster. But you know what? David Stearns is safe. David Stearns is your guy. He's here. And it's not a guarantee that they turn it around next year, as Bo Bichette is trying to tell you, like, oh, yeah, it's all good. We'll be much better next year. It's not a guarantee. We don't know that. But Met fans, tell me where you're at. Are you even watching the games? Are some of you that checked out? You're not watching the games anymore? I wouldn't have watched that. I tried to listen. I turned on the Met game at 6:40 today, and I was done listening by 7 o'clock. They lost 9-0. They were down. I think they were down 4-0 by the time it got to the top of the hour. I'm like, oh, that game is done. So, yeah, Met fans, chime in on your outlook for the rest of the season. What you think about this core of young players that have revealed themselves. What do you think about the guys that didn't get traded, that stayed, like Luis Robert, like Francisco Alvarez, like Luis Torrens, you know, those guys that are still around. How do you feel about the guys also like Marcus Semien and Jorge Polanco that were supposed to be proven veteran pieces that were going to, you know, surefire come in and, yeah, this team's going to be ready to go. Not quite. Bo Bichette, not quite. Should they shut Juan Soto down for the rest of the year? Juan Soto said he's coming back. Does David Stearns get an A in your book for the return that he had, the return that he put together? I give it to him. I think he did what he was supposed to. I was saying for weeks, all eyes on David Stearns now. All eyes on, let's see, can you do that part of the job? Can you at least do that part of the job? Can you sell off enough of these pieces to build the farm system? And I think he did. If I go back to my notes, I think there were 10 guys in the, you know, top 30 prospects that he was able to get back. I think when you look at that, obviously prospects are suspects and nobody knows. But yeah, number one prospect, 10, 13, 16, 17, 18, 19, 27, 28. So you got 9 prospects that are top 30 prospects. You get rid of Freddie Peralta, Luke Weaver, Clay Holmes, AJ Minter, Brooks Raley, Huascar Brazovan, David Peterson, and Tyrone Taylor. Forgot about him. I think that's a good job. I think that's probably the most that you can celebrate anything that has happened this season. Speaking of celebrations, and last thing on the Mets here, this Jeffrey Yahn cat. You know, we heard about him. I think he was, I don't know where he was. Was he with the Rockies? Yeah, he was with the Rockies when we first heard about, him, Jumpman, him having, the Springs. It does look kind of goofy. And I get it. Let the kids play. Guys are doing ridiculous bat flips. Why can't a guy show emotion? Because, like, you're on the Mets, bro. You're on the Mets. They're a last place team. And, like, even though you're in your zone, it comes off Bush League. You know, the Guardians are getting swept by you, but they're mocking you. And it's like, it's another LOL Mets thing. It's a typical Mets thing where, like, of course he's on the Mets now. Of course we're at this part of the season, and it's a conversation in baseball about should this guy or shouldn't this guy be celebrating like this. I mean, Major League Baseball, as far as online, they're posting all the clips. He's got 5.1 million from August 5th, his first career strikeout, and him bouncing off the mound like that. I think it's cheesy. I think it's corny. But I also know there's nobody in that clubhouse that can pull up on him and be like, yo, knock it off. There's nobody in that clubhouse that can tell him, yo, don't do your thing. And maybe part of doing his thing is his celebration, right? That's his zone. That's who he is. That's who he's always been. And he's not changing now. But you need to win games. You need to have results. You need to make sure that pitch isn't a wild pitch. Make sure you're lights out if you're going to celebrate like that. But that's all I had in my notes on the Mets. Mets fans, chime in. We're going to take a break here. We're already at 2 o'clock, but I see Sean, I see Chris, I see Ryan, Yankee fans on the line. We will get back to the conversations around Volpe. We will get back to the conversations around George Lombard.

0: get back to the conversations about help being on the way, guys coming back like Belly, like Judge, like Rodon, Clark Schmidt, all of that good stuff and more. There's plenty more to do. We're 2 hours in. I've got 3 more hours left. This is Keith McPherson on The Fan. Stay with us. BRB.
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Yo, there are some days that I'm in the city and I see somebody walking with New York Knicks championship merch, and I'm like, yo, that's crazy. The Knicks actually did win the chip. Like, in real life. Like, it's probably worn off for you Knicks fans. I'm not a Knicks fan. I'm a New Jersey cat. I grew up rooting for Jordan in the beginning and then switched to the Nets. You may know my spiel. You may not. But just as a sports fan, a sports media member, an on-air personality, somebody in New York, I just heard that song and it made me think, I got 100 guns, 100 clips. I'm from New York. Like, I am happy for you. Like, true New Yorkers that rooted for the Knicks all the way. People that used to get teased in school because they were Knicks fans when the Knicks were bums and everybody else was being a fan of the Bulls or the Lakers or the Celtics or the Warriors. That's why you watch. Stay down till you come up. It can happen. And then with the Knicks winning in this city and then the Knicks having that parade, right? You know, it's funny. I got killed online. People are so stupid. And I was just saying this to Ray, you know, this experience this year for me, this has been one of the craziest years of my life. I'm extremely blessed. You know, life is about living it. Life is about trying things, doing things. Fortune favors the bold. Stepping outside of your comfort zone. Gaining a different perspective. You know, me stepping down from the full-time, nighttime role here at WFAN has given me a crazy perspective that I would not have been able to get any other way. And one of those perspectives is people not just like preying on your downfall, but almost like celebrating what they think is your demise. You know? Seeing people online write terrible things about me, almost as if like I did something to them, or if I tried to create something like me versus WFAN. No. Like, I didn't cry mental health that like upstairs I wasn't right because I wasn't sleeping right, and I'm having this battle man versus himself. I make it on the radio, but the radio is hurting me physically, mentally, emotionally. I'm not there for my wife. You guys know the spiel, but listen, like, I'm seeing the internet and I'm seeing how vicious people turned on me. And obviously there's always been racist built in. There's always been people that said I was a diversity hire, that I'm no talent. They only hired me because I'm black. I wish that was the case out here. I'd be Steve Jobs. I'd have 10 jobs. I'd be CEO if I just could get hired because I'm black. But I read everything because I'm a former social media manager. I read everything. I'm actually laughing because before I told you about Googling me, you Google me, you can see some of the stuff on Reddit. And I have this one friend who's like, yo, you made it because people write stuff like that about you. And I said to say this, and going back to the Knicks, I mean, I did content around the Knicks parade and how, yo, there's a parade in my city. I'm going to go see it. Yo, I've been in New York hustling and grinding, trying to become somebody, trying to be something for years. I've been waiting for a parade. I'm going to go see it. And I think just putting that energy out there where people know that I'm a Nets fan, and obviously like Nets fans turned on me, but I saw some people write some crazy things, some crazy things online where I'm like, yo, you would never say any of that type of stuff to my face because you can never.

like on whatever. But I didn't go to the parade. I set my alarm, and at 5 o'clock when I woke up and I saw the videos, there's a Bleacher Creature chat that we have, and a lot of the creatures are born and raised New Yorkers, Knicks fans, and they were out there. When I saw how many people were out there in the dark at 4 or 5 a.m., I'm like, oh hell no, nah. No. That's when fandom kicked in. I am not a Knicks fan. I don't have anything to wear to this. Everybody that I saw in the dark in those videos at 4 or 5 a.m. was wearing Knicks gear. What do I even wear? They're telling you not to bring a bag, which they got a lot of people because some people didn't bring bags, but people that did bring bags got through there. But whatever. You know, I ended up not going. Man, I posted a couple videos. There's this one dude. I can't wait to get out his ass when it's time. What he said about me. I got it bookmarked. But I posted videos, and I use some other videos, and I just know to play the algorithm and jump in the content. They pay on Twitter. They pay on Instagram. They pay on Facebook. I know to be playing the algorithm. But some people thought that I actually went to the parade off a video of somebody being trapped in the subway or whatever and got put out there. Crazy parade. The Knicks do it. And in my mind, I'm like, that's the biggest parade that we could have. Because the Knicks turn New York City into Boston. The Knicks unite the city like the Boston Celtics, right? Boston, they have one team for every sport. We're split in every other sport except basketball. Even as a New Jersey Brooklyn Nets fan, I would never even act like the Nets are even a small percent. It's not. It's not even 10%. It means nothing compared to the amount of Knicks fans. 90 years versus like 15 years. And so we got the biggest parade. And the timing of the parade being in the summer, we got the biggest and best parade New York could have. And we needed it. We absolutely need. You want to talk about a cleansing, the Mets cleansing at the deadline. No, we needed a cleansing as far as we needed a champion. I was moved when Alicia Keys came out there singing Billy Joel. And then obviously goes into Empire State of Mind. She goes from New York State of Mind to Empire State of Mind. I'm from New Jersey, but I was on last Sunday telling you guys as I drove out to Medford, Long Island, as I drove up to, the winery upstate, like past Poughkeepsie, I'm like, yo, where I'm from in Jersey is closer to the city than these people in Long Island and upstate. I'm more New York than some of these people out on the island out upstate. It takes you 2 hours to get to the city. I grew up an hour from the city my whole life. And so being that close to the city where I could get on a train from Long Branch to New York Penn Station in an hour, I can get in the car from exit 105 and be pulling through the Lincoln Tunnel in an hour. I love New York. I made it here. I'm never going anywhere. I'm always going to find ways to do things and work in New York. The hard part for me is over. And I love this Knicks run. I watched all of those games. I was invited to watch parties. And I love to see people uniting. I love to see all types of races, religions, ages, backgrounds in New York City all united under a sports team. Under a sports team. And I would love to see it again with the New York Yankees. What frustrates me about the New York Yankees is, on paper, they can win the American League. And we didn't get to it tonight because I didn't go through the scores. But obviously, I did mention that the Red Sox lost earlier to the A's. The Mariners were up, but those pesky Rays, yep, they came back and got the win on them tonight. They had that late game out in the West Coast. The Rays win. So when you're looking at the standings, the Yankees are 4.5 back from Tampa. Obviously, Tampa has the tiebreaker as well. The Yankees have what it takes to win this American League. Even if they don't win the division, but it will behoove them to win the division and get that number one seed in the Aaron Boone era. We know how that goes. And if you get to the Fall Classic, and we assume that it's the Dodgers there waiting for us, but the Dodgers just lost 8 games in a row, something like that. And I believe they won tonight, but like they don't scare me. They just showed they're human too. And I think they upset the baseball gods with the Tarek Skubal move. It's like, all right, enough is enough. They barely won in 10 innings tonight. 2-1 over the Diamondbacks to stop their skid. But as we get back to the phone calls at 888-808-1019, Sean, Chris, and Ryan,
There's been a shift in the

0: Yankees' Carlos Rodon roughed up in rehab start. He allowed 3 runs on 3 hits, 2 walks, struck out 4 in his first rehab outing for Triple-A Scranton. He was cleared to begin his rehab assignment Saturday. The 33-year-old was pulled after 48 pitches, 29 of them going for strikes. He allowed a leadoff home run to start the game and a 2-run triple in the 3rd inning. He'll likely need to make a couple more starts in the minors before he rejoins the big league club. Let's go to Sean in Old Bridge, New Jersey on the Fan next. What's up, Sean?
1: What's up, Keith? Good to hear from you again, and congrats on the 5 years, my man.
0: Thank you, thank you, thank you.
1: I remember listening to you for like a while, and then now hearing you still doing your thing, keep on doing it as always, even for your own show, which is spectacular, which I got to hear the other day, which was perfect. So for the Yankees, they did beautifully. I got to see the Old Timers Day as well, which was also amazing. It was a good showing for the Old Timers. Came out, and the hit and the bats were like beautiful today too. Going on to game 2, which was amazing. You had Lombard hit a home run, Rice hit a home run, and Garrett and the pitcher's duel between Cole and Chris Sale was also spectacular. And now for the next day game, they can like try to dominate the Braves here and see what they can go for next.
0: Hey, we're looking for the sweep now. Sean, thanks for the call. Sean was alluding to my podcast, and I'll say this about my podcast. As I talk about leaving my nighttime post and perspective that I gained, the early part of 2026, I partnered with a media company. They just weren't the right partners. I'm not going to kick dirt on them. I'm not going to speak down on them. The same people that you meet on the way up are the same people that you'll see on the way down. I partnered with a media company, a production company that was not what I actually thought it was. So I had launched a show called Mic Check with Keith McPherson in the beginning of this year. I pulled out of that. I just saw too many red flags. That went on from like late April through June. By July 1st, I said, I'm done. I'm doing this on my own. And then we started the Keith McPherson Show, rebranded. I do everything for it. I am the producer. I am the host. I have not booked guests yet. We are 6 episodes in. But I will say, if you like listening to me, if you are interested in supporting me, that now exists. And that's not something that existed during the 4 years, 5 years now that I was on WFAN. As I keep my ear to the streets and I see what is going on out here, it doesn't matter if you're Colin Cowherd or Stephen A., who Colin Cowherd is on Fox Sports 1 with his own show, and Stephen A. obviously is the lead guy with his own show on ESPN. They have their own platforms. They have their own podcasts. They have their own, like Cowherd has his own podcast network, The Volume. Stephen A. has the Stephen A. Smith Show. Those guys are 30 years older than me. What I realized was, hey, you got into the game doing podcasts. When the New York Post wrote about me joining WFAN, they wrote WFAN tabs podcaster to replace Steve Summers. That's all I was looked at as just some random podcaster. But then I didn't have a podcast. So now I do have an actual podcast called The Keith McPherson Show. I'm not changing the name. The production will change. I will end up having some help on it. But the same way I'm doing this type of show, I will do the same type of show on a podcast literally as long as God lets me live. And I hope to be as old as Francesa, still doing his Mike Francesa show, doing the Keith McPherson show. It's episode 6 now. Get in early, be an early adopter, and then you'll see what happens as things change and evolve. I finally do now have my own podcast and YouTube channel that is monetized, has 3,000, almost 4,000 subscribers. So I am there for some people that were looking for me. Now back to the Yankees and what the Yankees need to do. The Yankees need to sweep them, so I know that it's real. Complete the sweep. Complete the sweep. You took the series, but complete the sweep. The Rays aren't slowing down. The Red Sox are probably going to bounce back. Sweep them. As I told you that George Lombard was walking around quizzing his teammates on Grant Holmes, the starter, you know, tomorrow in the game for the Braves. Lock in. Dial in. Cam Schlittler is on the mound. Why can't we sweep the Braves and put some room on the Red Sox if they were to lose or if the Rays were to lose? This has been a great test against a first-place team, a postseason team in the National League. Hell, They could be the team that you meet in the fall.

0: Classic if you are lucky enough to get there. Or forget luck. If you follow me on social media, I put a post out this morning. I'm taking my son to the dentist. I'm in the dentist's office editing. That's another thing. I do all of my social media. There is no radio host that I see putting out as much content as me and being a one-stop shop for their own editing, posting, putting out that much stuff. But I put out a video today saying, I'm tired of rallying myself. I'm tired of having to hope and believe in the Yankees and say, well, you can't predict baseball. Anything can happen. Make me a believer. Hit the ball. Catch the ball. Throw the ball. Stop making errors. Stop making mistakes. Get runners on. Drive runners in. How about the Yankees show me with their play? And I put that out, and I think I did that podcast 2 days ago. And since, they've shown me with the first two games against the Braves. So sweep them so that I know it's real. Make me a believer. Instead of me saying, well, the ball can bounce anyway. Who knows what's going to happen? No, I want to be confident, right? These Red Sox fans are walking around hella confident in what they're seeing from their team because they just watched the greatest stretch in their history. They just watched the Red Sox go off for a month and a half. The Red Sox record on July 5th was 39-48. Their record on August 8th is 64-51. The Yankees sparked them. The Yankees go to Fenway and get swept. The Red Sox tried to hand them that last game. After that, the Red Sox got super hot. Now fans are booing Wilson Contreras. Good. But those fans in Boston are feeling it because they've seen the pitching, the bullpen, the hitting. I want to feel it with the Yankees. I don't want to say, well, you know, in theory, on paper. No. Go out there and prove it. You have the talent. You just added the talent of George Lombard Jr. Go out there and make us all believers. We're clearly behind you. 41,000 plus people showed up to see George Lombard's debut. A bunch of people stayed through the rain delay and extra innings to watch you win and sing Frank Sinatra on Friday night. Instead of us hoping that the baseball does what baseball does, go out there and be the New York Yankees. Ryan is in Bridgeport on the Fan in New York. Ryan, you're live. Go for it.
1: Hey, bro. It's good to hear your voice, man. I call in all the time. It's a funny story. I was in an Uber coming home from the bar and guy had WFAN on. I heard your voice and I'm like, I got to make a call to my boy.
0: Awesome. Man, shout out to all the drivers, all the Uber drivers. I got 700 Uber drivers or Uber rides under my belt. I don't got to go back and do it now, but back in the day, I was out there moving people.
1: But anyway, Keith, I don't want to take up too much of your time. I know you're a busy guy. But watching George Lombard play these past couple of days, bro, it's been giving me like something to smile about watching these Yankee games. Because there was a big stretch there where I'm sitting there night after night just getting pissed off watching these guys play, not hit the ball, winning games 1-0. As a Yankee fan, winning 1-0 is just completely unacceptable in my mind. Listen, I'll take our wins when we can get them, but growing up, we're watching just beating the dog out of all these teams. George Lombard, I think it's too early, but I think I love the guy.
0: Me too. I mean, wrote that in my notes. I love this kid. He's quizzing the Yankees after the game today. He's not satisfied that they took the series. He's preparing tonight as they're eating dinner. He's asking them about what this starting pitcher throws, Grant Holmes. So that they're already locking in to sweep them on Sunday with Cam Schlittler on the mound. Let's go.
1: That's what I'm saying. Like, he's got that dog in him. And, like, some of these Yankees, they come in, they're like, oh, great, I get to wear the pinstripes. Cool. They don't got that dog in them. Like, these guys, they come through the system, they come up, and then they do nothing up in the Yankee uniform. I mean, I want to give credit where credit's due. Volpe had his time. But how much salvaging is there with him in a Yankee uniform?
0: It's not going to matter. If they can potentially salvage him and he can turn into a serviceable second baseman, okay, but he's still got to overcome the fans. It might be too much to bear, like whatever. I'm not worried about that. He's, to me, not a factor this year. What you just said about the Yankees and guys putting on the pinstripes, for years I said that. Guys come up here and they live off the backs of the guys that we saw at Old Timers Day today because every stadium they go to, there are fathers bringing out their sons. There are Yankee fans. All their games are packed. They didn't win anything, but they want beards. They didn't win anything, but they want – I got you on hold, Ryan. I didn't hang up on you. We were just getting feedback. you know, they didn't win anything, but they want alternate jerseys. They didn't win anything, but, like, they like the extra loud sounds in the ballpark. Go out there and win. This whole thing is built off winning. Your whole reputation is the 27-time champion World Series win. You've been close so many years and not good enough, living off the backs of Yankees past. When you put on the pinstripes, you represent winning, excellence. There's a standard. And George Lombard has stepped in, and he's raised the standard as the 21-year-old with the least experience. It's amazing. Ryan, you're back. Your last thoughts.
1: My fault, bro. I was just going. You're spitting nothing but facts, man, right now. But I'm a 24-year-old kid. I kind of remember 2009. It's just getting to that point where my dad is introducing me to these Yankee games, watching guys, Mark Teixeira, which I share the last name with, so dog in my book, Matsui, Posada, Jeter, the core four, all those guys. It's just how much longer can we take without one of these guys stepping up and be like, you know what? I'm wearing some pinstripes right now. I know all these Yankee greats behind me. I'm going to do my best to show up and bring another chip home to the city, because it's getting to the point now where it's do or die. I mean, there's too many fingers that they can point in all these directions. What can we do in free agency? What can we do as a whole organization? I just think this kid brings that mentality of, you know, bringing some championship caliber pedigree back to this city.
0: Keith. Thanks for the call, Ryan. Yes, it's about winning. It's about nothing else. Yes, he has that pedigree. He knows from his pops to him coming up. We can give some credit to the Yankee farm system and him coming up. They always want to talk about, oh, they don't develop any prospects. Looks like they developed another good one right there. And you know what? They also developed Aaron Judge, and Aaron Judge is supposed to be the captain, be the leader, be the guy. He's not playing right now. But look who's immediately stepping into a leadership role as the starting shortstop at 21 years old and four games played. George Lombard Jr. Gotta love it. In Vail, Colorado, Chris is on the Fan in New York next. What's up, Chris?
2: Hey, how you doing, Keith? Welcome back. Listen, I'm one of these Yankee fans where I have nothing negative ever to say. I've been a Yankee fan for 55 years, and I dig who they are and what the team it is. And one thing, Wednesday against the Cardinals, when Boone didn't go approach anything about when Chisholm and Caballero, I'm not sorry, not Caballero, Grissom left the game, they came into the dugout and came back with his T-shirts on. And this is like, and Paul O'Neill even said, I don't understand that. It's like, how can you think you can get away with not being dressed?
0: Was it Grissom too or just Jazz?
2: No, it was both.
0: Okay.
2: You can see. First, Jazz did it first, you know, and then all of a sudden he was right behind him, sitting right next to him doing it. And it's like in the eighth inning.
0: Yeah, game wasn't over yet. Yep.
2: No. How do you do that stuff? I mean, I don't do that in Little League.
0: No, it's not cool. It's not cool. No. I spoke on it earlier about Jazz. Like, Jazz won't be back. Jazz has got to lock in. How do you want to be remembered as a Yankee? You know the cameras are on you. Stop pouting. It's not about you. It's about the team. And listen, did he play today? Yesterday? No.
2: I'd sit both of them for a while.
0: But like
2: a week.
0: You could say it was the pitching matchup why they went with Caballero, but also I think it was another like way to respond to that. Right? Yeah, Boone didn't say anything in real time.
2: He's starting to act like a little pain in the ass too.
0: Yeah, but he doesn't have the weight to do that. You know, he hasn't hit this year. He's on an expiring contract. Like
2: Caballero's got an attitude himself.
0: Caballero's another one, but like, I mean, with Jazz doing what he did, he didn't start and get in the game and they didn't need him today, and they won the series.
2: $10 million. I mean, seriously.
0: Yeah, I don't know who's going to sign Jazz, but the Yankees aren't going to offer him. And you know what? No. We're talking about Trent Grisham and the qualifying offer. Do they even give Jazz the qualifying offer?
2: I don't think so.
0: I don't think so either. They didn't give Gleyber Torres.
2: Is he marching? You think he'll have come back the next 2 weeks? Because we're not getting any hitting. I don't know why he couldn't come back right away and just try.
0: Judge?
2: No, the Martian.
0: Oh, the Martian? Why? Well, who goes down if the Martian comes back?
2: Now get rid of that fat relief pitcher, 73, whoever he is. Car something or other.
0: Oh, Kervin Castro, 74.
2: Yeah, get rid of that guy. Who's he?
0: Thanks for the call, Chris. Like, what? Get rid of that fat guy. I don't like the cut of his jib. Kervin Castro didn't do nothing to y'all. No, they don't need Dominguez. He's a liability in the outfield. They don't need Dominguez. He's a liability everywhere. He's a liability on the base pass. I know when Ramos gets the ball, he's going to know where to throw it to. And like I said, I hope Belly is back sooner rather than later. I don't know because the hamstring is very fickle, you know. But he's the last couple days, he's been doing work on the field. So hopefully he's progressing. And when he's back, then I think there's a real conversation to be had about, okay, Belly goes into left field. You're going to put Spencer Jones in right field and sit Ramos, who you just traded for? Or Ramos, who's got a higher batting average than Trent Grisham a lot, and he brought something to the table. When I say there's a shift in the Yankee universe, I got a kick out of watching this guy bat flip walks. I got a kick out of watching this guy get a hit by pitch and flip the bat like he did something. That's new energy. It's a new vibe. You know, even his first Yankee hit when he doubled, I like, man, these guys, they're getting on base now and they're getting on their bikes. They're throwing up the two fists like they're riding a motorcycle. Meet me at the club. It's going down. I don't know what that means, what they're doing. I don't know if they're on a bike, on a scooter. Yo, did you see the kid that got called up for the San Francisco Giants? He doubled and he didn't just do the hands up. He did the kick like a scooter mocking Harrison Bader, who Harrison Bader's dumbass was riding a scooter out in San Francisco drinking, ran into a fire truck and whatever. What is he thinking? They're trying to void your contract. They're trying to not pay you. But yeah, help is also on the way, and I haven't mentioned this. The Yankees did sign Mitch Garver to a minor league deal. So there is a world where in a couple weeks, you know, you want to send somebody down. It could be Ali Sanchez going down for Mitch Garver. And it could be Mitch Garver and Austin Wells. And it could be Belly coming back. And it could be Rodon coming back into the rotation. And Ryan Weathers going to the pen. Or Kervin Castro going down and Clark Schmidt coming back. Like, help is on the way. But the biggest thing that has helped the Yankees and changed the Yankees is this injection of youth, this young wizard defensively that has shown us he's not overmatched at the plate. I was saying, oh, he's going to struggle. Nah, the first game he homered, his first hit's a homer. He had a big homer going to right field yesterday. The two challenges and one at bat. He's facing Chris Sale. It's a Hall of Famer. He's facing a guy that he grew up watching. And it's not too big for him. So, hey, let's keep it going. Let's keep it going. Sweep him so I know it's real. And then you have the Mariners coming in here. And they don't scare me none. You could definitely sweep the Mariners. I've seen it before in Yankee Stadium, recent time. Or just take 2 out of 3. Keep winning. Because you can't go on a losing streak. You can't lose back-to-back games. You can't lose series at this point. Sorry, you made your own bed. In June, you wanted to have a Boone swoon. In July, you cry a little bit, and then you figure it out at the end. Okay, here's the dog days in August. You got to win these games. You got to win. The Red Sox are on your ass, and you can't seem to catch Tampa. And you know what? We will see Boston for 4 games at the end of this month, and then we will see Tampa for the final time at the end of next month. And you need a little bit of a cushion when you go into those games. And you got to hope that the baseball does baseball and somebody beats them. And the way that they're playing, they're beating everybody. So the Yankees can't take their foot off the gas. The Yankees have to continue to hit or continue to pitch, continue to start stringing together hits and finding ways to score runs. But this is put up or shut up time. Like, Austin Wells, I see you, bro. You've responded. George Lombard Jr., I think he helps his boy Spencer Jones as well. Like, Spencer Jones is seeing George Lombard Jr. do it. He's like, yo, that's my guy. Like, we've done this at the Somerset Patriots, and we've done this with the Rail Riders. Let's go. And then iron sharpens iron. Competition should bring out the best in these guys. Jazz, if you feel some kind of way because you're getting pulled out of the lineup and pitch hit for, if you feel some type of way because you're not starting against, you know, doesn't matter. You, like, the way that you change that is to perform. The way that you change that is to hit and carry yourself a certain way, right? Yeah, I wouldn't start you against left-handed pitcher and Chris Sale either. Caballero, go for it, bro. And that's what they did. And I think it obviously timed up that way, but it also was another way to say, Jazz, sit your ass down, bro. We all saw you. We all saw you pout and go in there and take your uniform off and throw a t-shirt on and flip your cap up, and the game was not over. And what happened? We came back and won that game without you. It is all for one and one for all. It is about the team here, not one guy. Get it together. Speaking of the team here and not one guy, you know, I mentioned Juan Soto and Juan Soto being out. And Lindor, you know, it's just something about it. Like, we know that they had their issues. Lindor plays better when Soto's not in the lineup. And Soto said he's coming back, but, you know, does he need to? What are they really fighting for? Soto is fighting for himself. It's not about the team. Soto is putting together a Hall of Fame resume, a Hall of Fame career. And so if he can come back and pad his stats, of course he is. If he can come back and get a couple more home runs, walks, ribbies, why not? Why not? Because you could potentially risk injury. Why not? Because it's like, you got to protect your investment. When we come back, Rich, my first Mets call is coming up. So if we can squeeze in any Mets calls before the 3 o'clock hour, I'm about to start talking WNBA at 3. I got to get to that. Keep McPherson on the Fan. Don't go anywhere. BRB.
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16: Like Jock, where you stay? Tell them College Park, where they chop cars. Meet me at the club. It's going down. Wasn't it, rest in peace, Terrence Gore. That's the name I was thinking of. Terrence Gore, when he was stealing bases for the Kansas City Royals. This is a good way to segue back into the Mets. Terrence Gore was on those Royals teams that, were good around 2014, 2015. And when he would slide into second base, he would come up and hit the, it's going down. And now the Yankees have a similar type of celebration. Yeah, so the Mets lost the 2015 World Series. It's been over 10 years since then. Just last week, they celebrated 40 years of, you know, that 1986 World Series. That's a long time to have to wait. And it's funny, I listen to WFAN and, you know, this goes on all the time. But they make this comparison, and they is anybody, whether it's hosts or callers. Oh, you know, you Yankee fans, and I did it this week too, in regards to Volpe. You Yankee fans should try being Met fans. No. Some did try and came back, or some, like, no, we never did that. Like, what I said about Volpe was like, yo, if you guys hate the organization that much, don't be mad at Volpe. Be mad at the Yankees. Stop wearing Yankees gear. Go pick up a Mets hat and try that on for size. But then there's always this, like, you know, it's just different standards. It's different expectations. There's always this, oh, well, you guys couldn't last a inning as Met fans. We are not trying to. Oh, well, you know, you guys complain about Brian Cashman. Imagine having David Stearns. No. We don't want to imagine that. Rich is in Scranton with us next on the Fan. What's up, Rich?
17: Hey, Keith. How we doing?
16: Great. Thanks for calling.
17: Hey, I just want to call. Look at the Yankees and the Mets screwed up in free agency, and I'll tell you why. And I talked to Monaco last year, and he kind of hung up on me because the kid's my neighbor. So I was sitting out watching the game today with his parents. Jake McCarthy for Colorado. How could any team not want him? What he did today and what he's been doing all year is insane. Today, he did another feat. Only two players in the history of baseball, since modern-day baseball, since 1920, and it was him and Shohei Ohtani.
16: Mm-hmm.
17: He hit two home runs, three RBIs, two stolen bases, three runs scored. And he's the first player since 1920-something to have two in-the-park home runs. He has 20 stolen bases. He's second in triples with seven. He's in the top 20 for doubles. He's getting paid $1.5 million a year. And none of them like want to trade. Monaco laughed at me last year, thinking, oh, you're only sitting there because his name. He's that good because he was with Arizona before this year. And Torrey is terrible for Arizona. He would bench him. The kid would go 5 for 5 in a game, and you wouldn't see him for four games. Not only that, he's in the top three in Major League Baseball right now. He's a left-handed hitter against left-handed pitchers.
0: Mm-hmm.
17: So why, like, for $1.5 million, why wouldn't he look at the trade for him?
0: I mean, Colorado good trade pitching, by the Rockies.
17: With the Rockies. If they had pitching, they'd be a playoff contender team now with their offense. And the kid's making less than $1.5 million in a year. And he's in the top stats of all of Major League Baseball.
0: And what they'll tell you is he probably couldn't do it in New York. He's doing it out there, but probably couldn't do it in New York. Who knows? Who knows?
17: He did it in Arizona when he was there, but they just kept benching him. But he was doing the same thing. He's faster than lightning. I haven't seen anybody faster than him. He turned more doubles or more base hits than I've ever witnessed in baseball in the doubles.
0: Yeah.
17: He did it with Arizona.
0: I've seen his name popping up. He's making noise. Steal of a deal, trade and cost-wise. But, yeah, obviously here in New York, Yankees and Mets were not on him. Maybe they will be down the line.
17: Yeah, I mean, I'm happy he's with Colorado because he likes staying out of the limelight. But I just can't believe baseball.
0: And now, did you say the kid was your neighbor at some point or something? What was that? Who was your neighbor?
17: No, he is my neighbor. He's my neighbor. I sat with his parents tonight watching the game.
0: Oh, that's awesome.
17: Yeah, but they're happy he's with Colorado. I'm happy he's with Colorado. I'm a diehard Yankee growing up. But I just think, man, could they use somebody like that leading off? Because Goldschmidt, I mean, has zero numbers like him for leadoff hitter. He has 67 RBIs as a leadoff hitter. He's tied with Goodman, that's one of the leaders in home runs in baseball with RBIs with 67, and he's a leadoff hitter. That's crazy stats.
0: Yeah, and the Yankees never have a leadoff hitter. He'd be great.
17: Right.
0: In theory. Maybe one day, maybe sometime down the line. But thanks for that, Rich. Thanks for that perspective, that call, and connecting the dots that you're with his parents and putting that guy on our radar a bit. Like I said, I've seen his name pop up, and then I did see his name pop up on Twitter tonight because he made history. No one else in MLB history has ever had the four hits, four runs, two homers, two stolen bases with a leadoff homer. He balled, but... Yeah, we're past that now. We're past trading for him. We're past signing him. We are now just looking at the Yankees and getting whole and getting healthy and saying, okay, what's the best configuration that they can put out on the field? And then also with the Mets here, what are they doing the rest of the season? And I don't think many Mets fans expect them to make a push and go on some type of ridiculous run towards the postseason, but you're just watching for your core players. And seeing who will emerge and seeing how long Jeffrey Yan, his hang time, how long he can hang in the air. 888-808-1019 as we are going to get to the WNBA. And then we'll talk a little bit about the Hall of Fame game. We'll talk a little bit about the Hall of Fame ceremony. And then, of course, we'll get into your New York Jets and your New York football Giants and some football talk, some NFL talk. I love talking football. It's funny. I think people think I'm just a Yankee fan and I talk Yankees and baseball, which of course I do. And I'm blessed. I'm blessed that, you know, being a fan and, you know, going to the stadium all these years and, you know, just kind of, you know, putting out my content and creating my brand synonymous with the Yankees has worked for me. But growing up, I was always a football player. I wasn't good at baseball. I stopped playing baseball by the time I was like 13. I played football until I was in college at age 20, 21. And I played with guys that went pro. I recently was just at the Hoboken High School talking to those kids and trying to get them fired up. They went 9-1 last year. They're looking to have same type of season, if not go perfect. And, man, I love the game of football, especially just here in America, what it does for people, you know? And I'll use these next couple minutes here to talk about these guys getting paid
16: and how football just is changing lives, and it's starting younger than ever. You know, it's starting in high school. These kids are transferring to certain high schools that connects them with, you know, a better opportunity in college to make NIL money. High school kids now are not so worried about, where am I getting my education? Where am I going to school? Like me, like this time,

0: some, you know, 15, 16, 17 years ago. I was in college football training camps at both of the schools that I went to, James Madison University and Monmouth University. I was on campus, staying in the dorms, going to two-a-days, going to lifting, going to running, going to treatment, getting ankles taped, whatever. And I was just counting down the days that would go by until the girls got to campus. That's what got me through camp. I wasn't marking off the dates from when we were going to put pads on. I played quarterback too, my first couple, like, you know, quarterback where you wear a red jersey. That's why I think it's hilarious that you hear about Jackson Dart throwing a ball at Greg Newsome and Kirk Cousins fighting with Max Crosby. Like, you're not supposed to be doing that. Quarterback's not supposed to be doing that. I got into one scuffle in college football and I got picked up off of my feet by an offensive lineman and thrown out of the pile. Like, whoa! Like, yo, you don't get in there. You don't mix it up with the big fellas. It's a different weight class. Like, the quarterback is not supposed to be in the middle of a scuffle with defensive linemen, offensive linemen ever, or even the DBs. You shouldn't go at those DBs. They're feisty too. But anyway, you know, we are in this camp time. I haven't turned on Hard Knocks yet. At this point, I think there's two episodes out. I don't have the time. I'm always hustling. I'm always grinding. I'm always going somewhere. Literally, after this, I'm going to go home, sleep for a couple hours. Then I have a commercial shoot in Brooklyn for a few hours. Then I'm going to go home, try and nap, watch the game, come back and do a show here 5 to 8. Grind don't stop. City that never sleeps. But yeah, I tried to watch quarterback. I haven't gotten past the first episode. I'm trying to watch Hard Knocks. I haven't even turned it on yet. And then Thursday, I was at the David Cohen Celebrity Golf Outing. I didn't even watch the Hall of Fame game. But what I saw was Carson Beck bald. And what I saw was, you know, people got to look at Haynes King. And I remember watching him play at Georgia Tech. And that game was 33-30. That is a great kickoff for the NFL. 33-30, 63 points scored. You know, a game that in the first quarter there was no points scored, but then they started turning it on. A lot of those guys don't even make the team. That Hall of Fame game. I watched the highlights a little bit. My guy Kenny Pickett out there from Ocean Township High School, like me as well. Kenny Pickett, that's another thing. As I was talking about, you know, like, I don't know, people like somehow celebrating me getting fired. I think now, obviously, as time has gone on, people can understand I wasn't fired. Here we are in August. I've done probably 30 shows plus, you know. But it's just funny, as I've grown here and I've gotten perspective, I've grown to understand that the internet is full of idiots. It is the place for them. The internet is full of people that are anonymous and make jokes and mock people that are doing things they can never do. Like I saw when it was announced that Kenny Pickett was going to play in this Hall of Fame game. I think they announced him as a starter. People mocked Kenny. They trolled him. They made this, like, you know, Photoshop picture of him with the little hands. And Kenny Pickett, being a kid from my town that I met when I was 21 and he was 11 at Big Red Football Camp, like, Kenny Pickett has made millions in the NFL. Kenny Pickett, you can laugh and say that he sucks and he's got small hands. Kenny Pickett was dreaming of being a quarterback in the NFL when he was 11 years old, coming out of Ocean Township High School. He did it. He's got a $4 million contract this year. He's made millions in his career. He's making millions again as a backup. He's going to continue to make millions in the NFL, playing football, living his dream. So people laughing at Kenny Pickett. Okay, whatever. That kid's a success. They named the field after him in my town. And when they put that up, I went down there. I bought a Kenny Pickett jersey. I'll wear it again this season. When he got drafted by the Steelers, I went home. I took a picture. I'm like, wow. Kenny Pickett did it. He made it. Shout out to Kenny. Any opportunity I have to shout Kenny out. It didn't materialize the way that I thought it would. But proud of you, kid, and your family. But yeah, back to the NFL. And speaking of families and speaking of making it, the NFL gives you the opportunity in this country to make it. And now these guys are making it even faster. From high school to college, NIL, where, you know, now, like, they're saying Nike's signing kids out of high school to deals. And, you know, now these kids are getting multi-million NIL deals. And what we saw this week was guys getting paid. Like, Bijan Robinson got paid. Breaking news, Bijan Robinson and the Falcons reached an agreement on a 3-year extension worth up to $75 million which made him at the time, a few days ago, the highest paid running back in the NFL. A record $51 million guaranteed, including $37 million at signing. Rich forever. Rich forever. And I don't care what Joe Hayden tells you or what Odell Beckham Jr. tells you. These guys now, they got away. They got away. $100 million, you should have that invested, saved. You should be able to chop that up. You should be able to chop that up and figure out how to keep that money. Jahmyr Gibbs gets paid, and then the rest of the running backs have to get paid as well. Right? Jonathan Taylor, who got paid before. The Colts and star running back Jonathan Taylor agreed to terms on a big two-year extension at $45 million. $47 million is the max with $39 million guaranteed. The third largest contract for a running back ever. And of course, after they take care of those guys, Jahmyr Gibbs had to get taken care of. Jahmyr Gibbs, who I think, you know, he had a big year last year. I don't know if he's better than Bijan or Jonathan Taylor, but three-time Pro Bowler, he signed a three-year $67.5 million deal that's worth up to $75.75, includes $51.5 million guaranteed. And like they just used the framework of the guy before him. All right, you just got to come up a little bit over what Bijan got. And I've been calling him Bijan. I think he said it's Bijan. People have been calling him Bijan since he was in Texas. I think it's Bijan, not like Dijon Mustard. It's Bijan Robinson. Who else got paid? Zay Flowers got paid this week. Guys are getting paid in the NFL. Running backs are getting paid in the NFL. It's an interesting thing to note, especially for local purposes here. Two things. Breece Hall got paid. And when Breece Hall got paid, I was kind of surprised because we thought he was going to get franchised, whatever. Breece Hall got a three-year, $43.5 million contract that's worth up to $45.75 million, $29 million in total guaranteed money. That's a steal. If Breece Hall can be the Breece Hall, now a couple years removed from injury, if Breece Hall in front of this Jets offensive line that should be the strongest unit on the team, if Breece Hall can be Breece Hall with Braylon Allen also splitting time, that's a great deal by Darren Mooji and the Jets. And then on the other side of town with the New York Football Giants, it makes you think about Saquon Barkley. And like, maybe, just maybe, Saquon was worth the money, right? That two-year deal that he signed, and then he signed the extension. He signed a two-year extension, $41 million contract with the Philadelphia Eagles in March of 2025. So it's like, they gave Saquon that little bit more money than the Giants wanted to give him, and Saquon ends up rushing for 2K and leading them to a Super Bowl. The Giants could have prevented that. Even if the Giants weren't ready to win, even if the Giants weren't going to win, the Giants could have paid Saquon and prevented that Super Bowl. I feel like that's the biggest stain on Joe Shane's resume, and he's still around. He's still got a job. And in that season, I remember that, you know, Derrick Henry was trying to get paid. Josh Jacobs was trying to get paid. All those guys were trying to get paid. Austin Eckler was trying to get paid. Probably forgetting somebody else. And they had to go to other teams. Right? The Titans let King Henry walk. He signs with the Ravens. The Raiders let Josh Jacobs walk. He signs with the Packers. Austin Eckler, I think, ended up signing with the Commanders. Now Austin Eckler's done. Speaking of the Commanders, Stephon Diggs, the Maryland Menace, is home. They signed Stephon Diggs. Now, the last we heard of Stephon Diggs, I don't even want to get into. One of his homies accused him of, of some egregious things. Pause. But Brandon Ayuk is probably a better person than Stephon Diggs, from what we know about Stephon Diggs, right? Don't let him date your sister. Stephon Diggs comes back home, signs with the Commanders, and supposedly put out a post about, hey, fans, like, help me try to get number 7. That's a retired number, boss. What happened that now we think that retired numbers are available, right? Isn't that number retired with them? Oh, no. You know what I think it was? I think it was that Joe Theismann's number? I think Theismann wore 7, but didn't they let Dwayne Haskins wear it? Yes, they did let Dwayne Haskins wear it. And so now, Dwayne Haskins is deceased, so I don't know if it's really retired or whatever, but now Stephon Diggs is asking for it. And now every year, there's some, whether it's Abdul Carter, who's going to wear 3 now, but he wanted 56, or Malik Nabers, who actually got 1 unretired, or even Cam Ward, who's wearing number 1 for the Tennessee Titans, former Houston Oilers franchise, and Warren Moon wore 1, and he gave his blessing. Now, hey, you can wear it. You can wear it. More info and news coming out of the NFL regarding the Commanders. Laremy Tunsil, former first-round pick that dropped because they saw him with the, the weed smoker's gas mask. Brutal. Left tackle, Pro Bowl left tackle, Laremy Tunsil suffered a torn tricep in practice. He's going to need surgery. He'll miss most of the regular season. You know, there's been some scares. We'll get into it more when we get into the Jets and the Giants. There was a scare with Cam Scataboo this week. Kenyon Sadiq was out. It's football, man. It's rough. And speaking of scares and who got paid before we go to break here, you know, Zay Flowers just got paid. Zay Flowers, the wide receiver for the Baltimore Ravens, 2-time Pro Bowler. He just reached a 4-year, $140 million extension, which includes $108 million guaranteed. And then I was reading today, Zay Flowers limped off the field, favoring his left leg, about an hour into practice. The 2-time Pro Bowler walked off on his own, but didn't need a cart. He collided with a safety. Like, these things happen. We even got a scare out of David Bailey with the Jets. So we'll get to it more. I just wanted to hit on, you know, how much I love football, these guys getting paid, how young it starts, how the running backs are getting paid, how Breece Hall got paid and it was a deal. Should have just went ahead and paid Saquon Barkley. And yeah, there was an offensive tackle that got paid too. But we'll get into more of it coming up. I also do want to hit on the WNBA. I've got 2 hours left. Of course we're talking Yankees. Of course we're talking Mets. Dial 888-808-1019. Keith McPherson on the Fan. Back right after this.
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0: It's all about the money. I don't know if this is instrumental. I don't know if this is the actual Troy Ave track. Okay, it's instrumental. So right back on the fan, we'll get right to it. Inside the 3 o'clock hour, we're rolling. This is nothing. I do this easily. 5 hours, middle of the night. I got plenty more that we haven't got to. I was speaking about the money that NFL players are making now, that running backs are making now. When Joe Shane had said something like, "You don't pay a quarterback $100 million to hand the ball off to a okay," and then look at this, perfect on my TV, the Hall of Fame game, Kenny Pickett starting the game. I didn't get the chance to watch the game Thursday because I was out there hitting golf balls. I hit a golf ball as far as I ever hit one. It was like 220 yards. It was an accident, but hopefully I can repeat that accident. Anyway, now that's on my TV, and something else just came across my desk. I go on Twitter as we're talking about Saquon Barkley, and Rich, who called, shout to Rich, he's on Twitter as well. He says, "Keith, yes, Jake McCarthy, who we were speaking about from the Colorado Rockies who made history last night, Jake McCarthy and Saquon Barkley were indeed elite high school running backs in Pennsylvania together as part of a stellar 2014 All-State high school football class. While Barkley went on to superstardom in the NFL, McCarthy chose a career in MLB." I said, "Hold on, let me take a look." Yes, Jake McCarthy starred as a standout running back at Scranton High School in Pennsylvania. He rushed for over 6,000 career yards and 90 touchdowns. Get out of here. What? He played 4 varsity seasons. He had over 2,800-yard games. He had 12 200-plus-yard games. What a monster. His junior year, he almost had 2,000 rushing. They don't play enough games. He had 1,900 yards in 10 games? Ew. You know how crazy that is in high school? That means every time you're touching a ball, you're going. You're going. So we're talking about Jake McCarthy and how great he is in baseball. This guy also was a legend on the gridiron in high school, the same age, same year as Saquon Barkley, who the Giants should have paid. 888-808-1019. We will get into more football, but I did so much Yankees and baseball. that is still on the board here as we get back to the calls. Let's go to the west side. Sacramento, Guy, you're on the Fan in New York. What's up, Guy?
17: What's up, Keith? Good to hear you back. I'm a long time, first time for your show.
0: Appreciate it.
17: Yeah, so here's a little, and I love listening, you know, in SAC here, it's midnight, so I love listening to the overnight back in New York. Mm-hmm. Long-time fan listener. So purely, you know, hypothetical question, because as they say, this stuff all works itself out. But, and I love the, you know, Lombard, I mean, Junior, that guy's here to stay. He's a real deal. I don't mind the trades because they need it. Something in that lineup, but with the limited flexibility of Ramos and Garcia Jr. and no options, what would happen if Bellinger, Judge, and Stan came back? I mean, I guess Jones can go down, which, you know, he's looking great right now, which would kind of suck, but, you know, are they planning basically on these guys not to come back?
0: I mean, the math isn't mathing, right? You can't fit them all. The rosters will expand. I think they can add one extra guy.
17: That's a good point.
0: They're not going to send down George Lombard. I don't think they're going to be in a position to send down Jones either. He's finding it now. And his defense, we don't have to worry about. You had to worry about Dominguez.
17: They need him.
0: You're now worrying about Trent Grisham.
17: Would they DFA Rosario? Would they DFA Grisham?
0: Yes, those are on the table.
17: You almost have to, right?
0: I feel like Ahmed Rosario does add some value at the plate, and you don't have that many right-handed hitters. But, I mean, if you get Judge back and you get Stanton back, then...
17: Well, I mean, I guess I don't see Stanton coming back. Someone else is probably going to pull a hammy, and we won't have to worry about it. But, you know, something to think about on the overnight.
0: No, yeah, we're all thinking about it. Thanks for the call, Guy. That's why I said getting Luis Garcia Jr., yes, it adds the best bat in your lineup next to Ben Rice, but it's redundant, and it's a platoon situation, and it's just going to create more problems when guys come back. I think that they are looking at Stanton like, whatever, bro. Maybe, but I don't think they're relying on him at all. Judge, they got to see how Judge progresses. Judge says he's coming back. He wants to come back, but they got to look at the imaging, and they got to make sure that thing's healed, and he's got to be cleared. He's just now this week cleared to run. You know, on my podcast, the Keith McPherson Show, available wherever you get your podcast, and McPherson brand on YouTube. I said, what's the date in the chat? Give me a date that Judge comes back. I said, I need him back by September 8th. I need Judge back by September 8th when we start that home series and Jake McCarthy and the Rockies come to town. See how I tie everything right back together? Mark is in Bayside on the Fan. What's up, Mark?
18: Hiya, Keith. How you doing?
0: Great. Happy to be here.
18: I want you to know, Old Timers Day is always one of my favorites. I'm a Saturday ticket plan holder, and today was one of the best Old Timers Day ever in my life. I'm 70 years old, and I feel like I'm 30 years old because I recently lost 35 pounds. But anyway,
0: God bless
18: what
0: you.
18: I'm trying to get at, thanks a lot. Thanks for Wegovy. And a wonderful sister to help me get it, let me tell you. Anyway, what I want to tell you is I love Jeter. Jeter's my all-time favorite. I was 40 years old when he first, in 1996. I love the guy. I saw Mantle at the end of his career. I saw Bobby Mercer was my favorite as a child. But Jeter was my all-time favorite. But let me tell you, today was the day of the Yankees' future. Today was the day when the baby bombers of today, meaning Spencer Jones, who I love and I think is going to be a great addition to the 2027 team, and George Lombard Jr. And we're building a new core four with them, Rice and Schlittler. Rice, Schlittler, Jones, and Lombard are going to be talking about for years to come. I really believe it. And Lombard, to me, a young kid, small sample size, I admit, only four games, but the maturity I see on the field, I can't help it. I do not want to compare him to Jeter. There's only one Derek Jeter. But this guy shows me something that only Jeter showed. Young guy coming out there, you know, playing good, solid defense. which is the way you
0: He's build. A pro, and his dad was a pro. You know what? They made a very astute observation today on the broadcast because George Lombard hit his second home run in four games. He doesn't hot dog. He doesn't bat flip. He doesn't admire it. He just, you know, you saw him clap when he got when it actually landed and he got past first base. He clapped in like a yes. But they said, well, his dad is a baseball man. He grew up around the game.
18: When he first came up, he was just like that.

0: Tyler Austin, Aaron Judge, back to back. I hit the ball in the black. I couldn't believe it. I said, this kid is unreal. My friend Marty says to me, Mark, give it some time. It's only his first at bat. Well, that's how I feel about Lombard today. I mean, this guy, seeing his second major league homer. And Spencer Jones, I'll tell you what I like about him. He's got the tools. I mean, he's got the speed for a tall guy. He can field the ball well. I was impressed today that triple he hit. I mean, that was
1: going.
0: He showed a lot of speed, and the guy hasn't even flexed all his power as of yet. So when he starts cutting down on the strikeouts, I think he's going to be phenomenal, because people forget sluggers traditionally do strike out a lot. If you look at Judge in the beginning, I kidded my friend Marty, because I said to him back in 2017, his first full year, he made a remark one day, Judge struck out three times. He says, man, that guy, he can't strike out that much. He's not going to. I says, listen, give it some time. And the same thing you could say for Jones. Give it the time, because he has the tools.
1: Yeah.
0: He's working on it.
1: He's a rookie, too. He's been up and down. But this is the best that he's looked. Thanks for the call, Mark. Glad you enjoyed the game. I couldn't get up there. A little family day. And then once I knew I was filling in, on the standby crew, on the stay ready crew, stay ready so you ain't got to get ready crew, I was like, I can't go to the game. But I enjoyed it at home. Like I said, the broadcast is amazing. The drone footage is amazing. The interviews are amazing. Yes Network does a great job covering that for us Yankee fans that have grown up watching these guys in any era. But yes, back to Spencer Jones. You know, he worked a walk too. And what I was saying about the Yankees in this recent stretch, this recent time, is the at-bats have been better. They've been more quality. They're working walks. Goldschmidt worked a walk today. Lombard worked a walk today. Jones, Caballero worked a walk today. Like, Jones had two hits. He had the triple. Even Grisham in the five spot double today found it. Lombard homered. Ben Rice homered. And Mark just said it. We're looking at, and I don't care. Like, we're going to do this as Yankee fans. I don't care to hear you people say, don't do it. You're going to compare George Lombard to Derek Jeter because that's the best guy that you've seen play. And when he has little things, like even his swing or his discipline or the way he doesn't celebrate, it's Jeter-esque. And even now throwing out the term core four, as we saw Bernie Williams there. And don't forget, like, Bernie Williams won the batting title on a team that many people thought was the best team. Bernie Williams got 80 RBIs. That's the most in the postseason in MLB. Like, shout out to Bernie. I love Bernie. Bernie's my man in real life. You know, they do a great job showing us those guys. Bernie is core four, core five, whatever you want to call it. But now we're looking at George Lombard, Spencer Jones, Cam Schlittler, Ben Rice, the new core four. So be it. So be it. Is it premature? Sure it is. But you're looking for the Yankees to return to dominance. You're looking for the Yankees to return to yesteryear. And when you see flashes of yesteryear, you immediately say, oh, there it is. Right? We've been looking for the next Mariano Rivera forever. It's not David Bednar, but it's also not Aroldis Chapman or Clay Holmes or Devin Williams or Luke Weaver or whomever. These are good things. These are good things. Right, the pressure doesn't come from Twitter. You know, the fans talking about these things to me is fine. Stop telling us what to not do. Oh, slow it down. Oh, well, what happened last time? Who cares what happened last time? These guys are figuring it out. Something has changed. There's been a shift in the Yankees universe. George Lombard comes up. He's ready. And then I think that raises everybody else, too. I always used to say it about young players, right? Because that's something you do, right? When things aren't going right. For the Mets, as we bring the Mets back into the conversation, the Mets should have fired their manager. Look at the two teams that fired their manager when they were supposed to, the Red Sox and the Phillies. Maybe the Mets would have a different outcome if they would have fired the manager when they were supposed to, but they stayed stuck on stupid. They were too stubborn. David Stearns didn't want to fire the guy that he handpicked. Okay. Well, you burnt up a whole season. But what's the other thing you do when things aren't going right? What's the other thing that you do to shake the room? You call up a top prospect. You call up a top player. AJ Ewing, come on down. George Lombard, come on down.

Because the players that are going through the motions, the players that have been here forever, they see the brightness in these young kids' eyes. They see the smile from ear to ear. It makes them think about when it was their time coming up. It kind of reminds them that you're playing a kid's game. It kind of reminds them that baseball is supposed to be fun. Go out there and have fun. Be loose. Go out there and don't let the pressure of the fans get to you. Don't be worried about what they're going to write on Twitter. Don't be worried about what they're chanting from the, you know, third baseline. Something has shifted. The Yankees have the opportunity to go out there today and sweep the first place Atlanta Braves, who very well could be a team to come out of the National League and get to the World Series. And I think if they do that, even if they don't do that, they already took the series, and I think that is going to just inject more confidence in this group. My thing with the Yankees that I said earlier, and I even put this out on social media, I'm tired of saying, well, you know, baseball is crazy. You can't predict baseball. Anything could happen. No. How about the Yankees show us that they can hit, that this new group can string together hits, that they can manufacture runs, and when you pair that with the pitching and the bullpen, we believe that they're going to win. We believe that they can beat the Red Sox. We believe that they can beat Tampa and that they're not going to just have to get lucky. 888-808-1019. I'm tired of luck. Hope is not a strategy. Hope week continues. How about the Yankees be the New York Yankees? They've got plenty of talent. When you look at this team now, they've got plenty of talent in the rotation, in the bullpen, in the lineup. And in a quote-unquote weak American League, with 6-7 weeks left, go ahead and challenge. Go ahead and fight and let the chips fall where they may. You know, a couple days ago, I was not feeling so good. After they lost that second game to the Cardinals, I'm like, oh, the reality's setting in. I'm like, we might be the third wild card. But fight, challenge. We could be the first wild card, or we could be the division winner. Who knows? That's why we watch. When you're a fan, that's how you're supposed to fan. And that's why I said I'm tired of it. I'm tired of rallying myself up. I'm tired of looking for positives, giving them the benefit of the doubt, whatever, as a fan, because I am too old. I'm too old to give up on seasons. I'm too old to just be like, oh, they didn't get what they were supposed to get at the deadline. They're not going to win anything. What's the use? I'm not going to games anymore. I'm too old for that. I don't have that much time left to just pack it in. This could be the year that they get to the World Series. This could be the year that they win the World Series. And so I have to stop myself from being one of those crab-ass Yankee fans that says, this team's not going anywhere. They're not winning anything. You don't know that. And now they're actually showing us that they can put it together. They're showing us that they can play up. They're showing us that they can play defense. They can steal bases. They can have some athleticism on the base paths and run and have timely hits and hit home runs on top of making the pitches. And Boone is showing us that he can manage the team, knowing who to pinch hit for, how to put the lineup together, what buttons to press with the starters, when the starter is done, where to go in the bullpen, when to go to the bullpen. Because that's as much of a big part of it as anything. Aaron Boone as the leader. This is a huge year for Aaron Boone. This is a huge year for Aaron Boone to silence critics. I think he has everything that he needs to get out of the American League. But he's got to make the decisions in these tight games that are coming up. He's got to make the right decisions in crunch time. Will he? I don't know. But I will be watching every step of the way. And I'm in here watching this NFL kickoff, the Hall of Fame game. I do want to play some cuts from the Hall of Fame ceremony. We'll do that after we break. But yeah, now I'm actually getting to watch this Hall of Fame game, Panthers-Cardinals. And like I said, in the beginning, there was no points, but then 17 each in the second quarter, and then 16 by the Panthers in the fourth quarter, 10 by the Cardinals in the fourth quarter. So by the time I'm done with this show at 5, I'll probably get to see how it all unfolded. A lot of hype around Carson Beck, a lot of hype around Haynes King, and good, man. Football today is about points because people have parlays and fantasy teams. That is how we consume football. It is all about points and scoring because we have prop bets, right? Over under how many receptions, yards, touchdowns. Like, it's about points. It's about scoring. And that's what makes a game, you know, that we love. It's different. I love baseball, but like, let me play this game, right? Like, I could sit here and watch the preseason game between the Cardinals and the Panthers, and actually it will keep my attention. But

0: If we look at the scores today, let me find a random game today. Like, I would not have cared to watch the Tigers play the Giants today at all. At all. No thanks. The 49-win Giants versus the 57-win Tigers. Tigers beat them 8-0. I wouldn't have been locked in on that. But in the NFL, we watch Monday Night Football, Thursday Night Football, all the games on Sunday and Red Zone, and then Sunday Night Football. And we repeat that for weeks, 17 weeks, over and over and over again. We just keep doing that over and over and over again. And we love it. And the season rolls by and we're like, damn, man, it's already week 7. Yo, we look up, it's week 10. Yeah, because they're short weeks. It's only a couple days between Monday and Thursday. The week ends on Monday night. You got to set your fantasy team Thursday morning, and then they're kicking off again to start the next week. They got us. The NFL has got the system down. They have got us. So we'll get back to it at 888-808-1019 as I'm looking at Nathaniel Hackett, the new offensive coordinator for Mike LaFleur. Look at that. Mike LaFleur, the offensive coordinator for the Jets, ends up being the head coach over there, and he takes another former offensive coordinator for the Jets and Nathaniel Hackett to Arizona. That's another reason why we can watch the NFL. Because if you're a Jet fan, doesn't that intrigue you? All right, let's see what they look like. Like, okay, these are two guys that were in our building and they've gone elsewhere. As you know, Jets fans have seen players and coaches go elsewhere and go on to greener pastures. My guy Timber Tony up in Montreal. How you doing, man? It's late, but glad to have you on the Fan.
1: I couldn't believe it was you, man. I'm so happy to talk to you. I love you, man. You know that. I caught you in Colorado or in Nevada, right? When you were doing a show in Nevada. You remember that? I called you up?
0: No, I wasn't doing a show in Nevada.
1: Well, you were hosting or you were...
0: Was I filling I've done some fill-in stuff on Fox Sports Radio with Rob Parker.
1: Yeah.
0: The closest I've gotten to Nevada... I was calling into Seattle radio the whole Knicks run because they didn't ask whether I was a Knicks fan or not. They were just calling in as a New York sports talk radio host, having me fill them in on what was going on with the Knicks. But no, I wasn't in Nevada. I was in PA. I've been doing some stuff with Mitchell and Ness. Maybe it was the
1: Pete
0: McPherson on Google, the former soccer player. Maybe he was doing something in Nevada.
1: No. Keith, I was listening to the hockey playoffs for Tortorella and his run, right? And then the show ended, and then you came on Vegas radio right after the VKG hockey thing, and I thought you were in Vegas, but probably you were somewhere.
0: Oh,
1: you know
0: what? During that time, I forget the guy's name, but I did interview a guy that covered that covers the Vegas Golden Knights, and we hit it off, and they might have played a cut from that.
1: Yeah, so I remember talking to you anyway. Long story short, I was listening to you tonight about like quarterbacks and running backs and why you're paying $110 million for a running back. And so I looked up Walter Payton, right? And I saw his size. He was 5'10", under 200. Now, you played pro ball. You played for Chicago. Now, I don't know your height, but are you around 5'10", 6 foot?
0: No, I didn't. Tony, you're getting me confused. I didn't play for Chicago, the Bears. I'm 6'2".
1: Okay, so imagine. Well, I know you play college ball, right? You played high level football, right? And because we had this discussion before, Walter Payton's 5'10", and he has over 16,000 yards.
0: Sweetness.
1: Over 490. Yeah,
0: arguably
1: over 490. I think so because I saw him play. But you know, when you were talking about is a running back worth $110 million, what was Walter worth back then? Because without Walter, there's no championship in Chicago. And the statistics on him are incredible. 492, I believe, receptions out of the backfield, 110, I think 110 rushing TDs. So why would you say in today's football, you know, the former Jets, well, I guess he's current Jets general manager, is saying,
0: Giants,
1: well, I'm not
0: Joe
1: willing
0: Shane.
1: To pay. Yeah, Shane. Why would Joe Shane say, I'm not willing to pay a running back when you know clearly if you don't have a running game and a passing game, you're not going to win. You need the running game. So why is one more important than the other? A lot of pressure on quarterbacks when there's no running game. You know that, right? So I,

0: It's like in hockey. If you don't have defense that can get the puck up to the best forwards in the world, you lose. You need a combination. And by the way, you were talking about the Knicks, right?
1: Yes.
0: Knicks in five. You know, I listened. You remember when I first started talking to you, I said, there's something about this guy, Jalen. Last year on the last, not when they won, but the year prior.
1: Because
0: I'm in Montreal, I'm watching this guy, and I say, Keith, this guy's no basketball player. He's a hockey player.
2: Yeah, he's
0: a
2: lion.
0: He looks like a guy that belongs. He's a lion on the field. And like this year, I said to myself, I love this guy, Jalen. But he brings Mikal Bridges. He brings OG, the hand of God, to put that thing in. And then Cat played amazing. And then the heart. You know, that whole thing that happened this year means that team was driven by a leader and all those guys bought in. Three of them won a championship at Villanova, right? And then he comes there and he says, I'm not going to the best team. I'm not going to go to the power team. I'm going to create a team.
1: Yeah.
0: And you know what, Keith? That's why I like him. He's the king of New York.
2: He took less money.
0: He had all the pressure on him.
2: He took less money so they could do it.
0: Compare him. I want to know Keith McPherson's opinion. When a guy goes from, I don't know, Cleveland to Miami, I want to take my talents down there.
2: LeBron James.
0: Yeah.
2: Thanks for the call, Tony. Couple things there. Yeah, I mean, how much do you pay Walter Payton? He should have been the highest paid player on the team and in the league for what he did for the Bears. They also had a really good defense. But then when you devalue running backs, the quote I have in front of me, Joe Shane said this about Saquon Barkley, which couldn't have been more off base. He said, you're paying the guy $40 million, Daniel Jones. It's not to hand the ball off to a $12 million running back. What? Daniel Jones needed Saquon Barkley. So to give Daniel Jones $40 million is crazy. And Saquon's not worth the 12? Now, how do they devalue running backs? Because you can get a Cam Scataboo late in the draft. You can get a Braylon Allen late in the draft. You can get running backs late in the draft. And a lot of times they're better than these guys that are drafted in the first round, second round. And also, there was this chart I used to have of all the Super Bowl winners and their leading rushers. And for a while, it was like, yo, the teams that are winning the Super Bowl, they're not winning the Super Bowl on the back of a 2,000-yard rusher and a guy carrying them to the Super Bowl. Well, that changed. Saquon Barkley, 2,000 yards. He was the catalyst for the Eagles actually getting back to the Super Bowl and winning it. And then who was the Super Bowl MVP this past year? Kenneth Walker was. And the Seattle Seahawks did not want to pay him, so the Chiefs said, oh, we'll take him because Patrick Mahomes is coming off a torn ACL. He's going to need some help. What's a quarterback's best friend? A good running back, a good run game. We will pay him. So the value goes up. Yesterday's price is not today's price. All of these running backs, cha-ching, they're cashing out now. Because what are the Falcons going to do if Michael Penix Jr. and Tua are hurt? Bijan Robinson has to be the bell cow. He has to be the whole focal point of the offense. Speaking of Daniel Jones is coming back from an Achilles injury. Who is going to be the focal point of the Colts offense? Michael Pittman Jr. is in Pittsburgh now with the Steelers. It's Jonathan Taylor. Jahmyr Gibbs. Jared Goff is pedestrian. There are times where he's good. There's times where he's terrible. He's down the middle. But you know what helps Jared Goff out? A Jahmyr Gibbs 3-touchdown game where he runs for $140. Pay that man. You know who else got paid the year before? Cook up there in Buffalo. They didn't want to pay him either. They didn't want to pay him. But James Cook, you know what helps Josh Allen not turn the ball over so much? Give the ball to James Cook. And don't forget to give the ball to James Cook. It changes in the league. These running backs are getting paid now. Now, when you speak about Jalen Brunson and then LeBron James, I have a ton of respect for them both. I don't disrespect the king. LeBron James is the greatest basketball player of all time. I'm sorry. Like, Jordan is the GOAT. But when you are actually going, and LeBron is not done, silly rabbits. When you actually look, and as I'm telling you tonight, if you listen to my show in the beginning, and I'm telling you people are Googling me, and now my face is coming up and it's saying English soccer player. Former English soccer player. And there's another Keith McPherson.

0: Pearson, I played soccer overseas, and AI has blended our two lives together. In 10, 15, 20 years, the rest of time, when these kids look up stats, it's going to have LeBron James' name all over it. If LeBron James is actually able to win with the Philadelphia 76ers and he becomes the first player to win with four different organizations, going to four different organizations and winning, these kids these days are going to say, I put that over Jordan. I put that over Jordan, six rings with the same team. I mean, Jordan's team was stacked around him. Who did Jordan play against? LeBron had to, I'm just telling you. And then what y'all don't like to do is step off the court and look at what LeBron James has been from when he was on the cover of Sports Illustrated to right now. He's been a model citizen. You never heard anything about him drinking, smoking, domestic violence, violence itself, nothing. And he is LeBron James, the king. LeBron is the GOAT, bro. LeBron, we've never seen the likes of LeBron, and we never will see again. When we come back, I'll tell you what I think about the Lion, Jalen Brunson, and him taking less money and him being the king of New York in a way we've never seen. We've never seen a king like I mean, maybe Jeter back then, but like the way Brunson has been received this summer and right now. Yeah, when we come back, I'll tell you how I feel about JB. Keith McPherson on the Fan, 888-808-1019. Got plenty of time, like 90 minutes left. So let's break it down and we'll come right back.
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8: Yo, let's get right back into it. Time is burning on me. I still want to hit some NFL, some WNBA. And I said before the break, I'd tell you how I feel about Jalen Brunson. I felt this way for a while. Honestly, stop hating on Brunson and stop hating on the Knicks. Last year, as Timber Tony was talking about last year's run, but, you know, when Brunson took less money, I made a joke along the lines of like, yeah, okay, you're supposed to maximize your talent and make the most money you can make. It's all good until you don't win anything, and all that gets you is the second loudest applause in the garden next to Carmelo. That was like 2 years ago I said that as a joke, but a terrible take, because Brunson took less money, and that enabled the team to pay OG Anunoby, to pay Karl Anthony Towns, to pay Mikal Bridges. And now what he has is something that you can't put a price on. He's got a crown. He's a king of New York. He can go anywhere in New York. He also can't go anywhere in New York, if you're picking up what I'm putting down. He's a godlike figure to Knicks fans, to New Yorkers. And even people that weren't diehard Knicks fans growing up for years, they all know him now. You know, I saw how he was received at Fanatics Fest. I saw how he was received at the Rucker. I saw how he was received at Yankee Stadium. I'm like, I don't ever remember somebody in Yankee Stadium getting this type of fanfare where, like, I'm in the suite next to him. I'm in Randy Levine's suite. He's in Hal Steinbrenner's suite. And the fans underneath in the 200 level, they're not watching the game. They're all turned backwards. They got their phone up. They're hoping that he, like, peeks out. They're chanting, "Let's go, Knicks." They're chanting Jalen Brunson while the game is going on. So I got a ton of respect for that kid. Undersized, always overlooked from college to the draft, to even as he was leading this team. And yes, he didn't go and team up with a super team. He honestly went and teamed up with his pops. He went to the team where his dad was. He teamed up with Leon Rose, who had a relationship with him and his dad. That's what his team up was. Yo, like, let me come to New York and team up with my dad and my, like, godfather type, you know, my dad's agent. And let's build a team here. And let's be the team that brings a championship back to New York City that had been in a long drought since the Giants did it in 2011. A longer drought since the Knicks did it 53 years. And then let's try to run it back in the offseason, bring back pretty much the same team outside of Mitchell Robinson. And if you're a Knicks fan, no matter what the Yankees end up doing, or if you're a Knicks fan and you're a Mets fan, no matter what the Mets season turned into, you can just fall back on Knicks in five. for the Mets fans, if it makes you feel any better, Edwin Diaz has blown back-to-back saves. Edwin Diaz has not been good since returning from the IL. 4 innings pitched, 5 earned runs, 8 hits, 3 walks. He gave up a triple to Corbin Carroll today. The Dodgers end up winning it in extras, but Edwin Diaz has not looked good for the Dodgers, who paid the money to get him, made him the highest paid reliever, and there was a lot of people critical about how the Mets handled the situation, going and getting Devin Williams and not, you know, giving Edwin Diaz what he wanted. I'm like, Edwin Diaz, that's the guy you got to make sure he's straight. You can't let him go out there and, you know, test the market. But, hey, I don't know. Long season for Edwin Diaz with the cockfighting and the injury. And now he's blowing games for the Los Angeles Dodgers. You love to see it. Ross is in Bergen County on the Fan at 3:40-some in the morning. What's up, Ross?
9: What's going on, Keith? Thought you got fired. What happened?
8: See, the thing about getting fired is, like, my key card still works. My email's still good. Direct deposit's still set up. All these people online now are celebrating me getting fired and not lasting at WFAN. And I'm like,
9: dude, you know what's funny? Every time you bring up the key card, I think I'm getting this because you tweeted the video out, but the Jamal Adams, and now he's on the good side. He's doing the Skull Chant up with us and many now. You see that? Yes.
8: I mean, is he going to make the team? Are you following camp that close? Like, is Jamal Adams going to make the team, or is he just a camp body?
9: I mean, I trust him flow, man. If they made that signing as late in the offseason as they did, they probably saw something. They got him listed as a linebacker now, so they probably do see something. That was probably a spot for him.
8: Yeah, he's probably playing outside linebacker. He can't cover anybody.
9: Yeah.
8: But, yes, I put out the video of me walking into WFAN back when we could, like, for people that are on the outside and never will get in. That's another thing with me. I always have critics. People, I made it into WFAN, but all these people that will never even get the opportunity always have so much to say about me and what I've done. Whatever. The door, that like iconic clear door, that's no more right now. They're revamping this whole floor. There's construction going on. Like, I'm glad I made that video when I did, joking around, like pulling on the door and it not opening, because I couldn't even do that now if I wanted to. It's not there.
9: It's a relic now. Hey, speaking of the Jets, what did Salah say? If you don't got haters, you ain't popping.
8: Yeah, if you ain't got no haters, you ain't popping. Nah, it's really a sign. It's one of my boys said it the right way. He's like, it's a sign you made it, bro. He's like, people have the wrong idea about you. There are people that hate you that don't know you. People write about you on the internet. Like, that comes with the territory. That's what happens with Jalen Brunson. That's what happens with LeBron James. This is what people do on the internet. There's a lot of idiots out there.
9: Are you still, like, doing collabs with 94.7, because I know you haven't done like a freestyle in a little bit.
8: No, I did that last year, and then when I stepped down from the nighttime spot full time, I did one more for them, and I think it was like week 16 or 17, and then I was done. But stay tuned. I mean, I don't rap enough, and that is a talent and skill that I have that I can literally tap into at any time. And since I kind of created a lane for myself every football Friday doing these freestyle Fridays, picking the Jets, Giants, and Monday Night Football picks, I could return to it in another capacity. And I just signed with Complex to do their sports stuff for their YouTube. It could surface there, or I'll do it on my own channels. I just was like, yo, I gotta kick some raps. And it's just easier for me to do sports raps and put that content out. So stay tuned. It'll probably pop back up week one.
9: That's good to hear, man. You care if I get a couple bars off? I wrote a little something down.
8: Oh, yeah. Go for it.
9: All righty. Appointment television, 1 o'clock picks. Ain't been the same since Pete got 86. Winslow got too many Urkels on the team. Chi-town, Indy, Atlanta, like I'm sky high in a fever dream. I want to shout out Mr. Wonderful. I ain't talking Shark Tank. 51s went from Vegas Ball to City Hall and shuffles to the Citibank. 51 mil ain't got you kissing on the first date. Guess we don't got to worry about a text saying I'm late. 15-7-65, 4x3. Wish we could get off a fair trade, but guess the boy genius ain't living like a CLB. Big 3 down in Philly, hoping they don't pull a CMB. Joel went from MVP to 23andMe. Bart and Maggie went from Lisa to Carlin. Mike ain't been a dog since 59 on the Marlins. 888-808, say the heartbreak. Hope ain't a strategy, Steve, for Pete's sake. 3 to 5 years, Steve said Mets fans going to see it. 40 years later, Heyman can't even believe it.
8: Wow. Bam, bam, bam, bam. Flex drop a bomb on it. I am impressed. flawless execution with the delivery as well. You got you got it too, Ross. That was well thought out. Bars, punchlines, clever. Night. Yeah. I wasn't expecting you to actually come through and deliver that many bars and that many clever bars. Well done. Do I have a soundboard in here? I don't even know if this soundboard works for me here, man.
9: I'm putting a little something together. I'll probably put it on Twitter or something so I could do it to a beat. I've been practicing, bro, but just wanted to get that off on the
8: loop. Nah, that was great, and you just did it live, and you didn't miss. I'm impressed.
9: Yeah, appreciate it, man. And just real quick on the Mets, man, four straight. If the Red Sox could do it, why can't we? Why not us? Well, Marcus Semien MVP watch. But all kidding aside, I think you saw a season come crashing down before it got back up, but... Hey, man, appreciate it all the time.
8: Great call, Ross. Wow, that was excellent. And I'm actually sitting here looking at, you know, like Craig's drops for the show, for the Carton show. And I'm like, I wouldn't use any of these. They're all a little awkward and weird. Like, there's no celebratory one. I'm like, is there one that I just want a regular applause. The options are like, come. Dildo sticks, whoop cowboy ass, what does Dickie do, shut the F up now, my name is Jeff, my name is Chris, shut your mouth, never come, penis gate, Hawk Tua, there's two Hawk Tuas, gay for May, like, why are those the topics? I know why those are the topics, but I was just looking at this like, hey, can I give him a bomb? Can I give him a funk master flex night? Can I give him a round of applause? Yeah. Can I give him a bam, bam, bam, bam? Like, those are what you're supposed to have on the soundboard. Here, it's jam it ass. It's two great dicks, Bob Costas. Anywho. 888-808-1019. I think this gives you my opportunity here before we get into the last hour where I'm probably going to just talk more football, Jets, Giants, as we get closer to figuring out, you know, what we think these teams are going to be. I got to speak on the WNBA in this, 6 or 7 minutes here before we break. The last time I spoke on the WNBA, I was on this mic last Sunday, and I talked about how Paige Bueckers and Angel Reese made a video where after the All-Star break, they were joking about betting $400 on the game, but I don't think they were actually joking. I think that they were just making a stupid video and being young and not thinking about the repercussions and the implications of professional athletes wagering on the competition that people wager on. And when professional athletes gamble on their games, hello, like they get prosecuted. And it was so dumb that the WNBA official Twitter account took the video and put it out there. Like, come on. Like, we can't be any more simple. Like, that's some simpleton stuff. Think about what you're doing. And I'm all for women empowerment. I'm all for women in sports. I'm all for equality and people saying, yeah, watch women's sports. I'm not going to hold you. I don't. Because I started watching sports in the 90s. And so I watch the same sports. I watch the NFL. I watch Major League Baseball. I watch the NBA. I watch the NHL. I barely watch PGA. I barely watch tennis. I barely watch, you know what I'm saying? So, like, I don't watch the WNBA. But you want us to watch and take you seriously? Well, then you got to take yourself seriously. And it seems like every week there's something popping up out of the WNBA that I'm like, I can't take this seriously, bro. And so last week it was that. Last week it was Paige Bueckers and Angel Reese with like a fake wager on the game. But was it real? Or were they just, oh, and then the WNBA had to come out and say, oh, it was meant to be lighthearted. It can't be lighthearted when guys like Malik Beasley, Deontay Porter, Terry Rozier, like these guys are being prosecuted right now for gambling on the games and being connected to gambling on the games and changing the outcome of games. So then fast forward. Here we are this week. And, you know, it's been going on for weeks, the conversation with Sophie Cunningham, who's on the Fever, the Indiana Fever with Caitlin Clark. She spoke out and basically said, you know, she's in support of women playing women's sports. And she, you know, said it with her chest. She said, I said what I said. And I didn't think she said anything crazy at all. But I guess I'm crazy. Because then I saw two young girls. I think they were out in Seattle. And the two young girls had a sign where, you know, they got removed, right? The Storm owner removed them from the sideline or the, you know, they were courtside. And their sign was in support of what Sophie Cunningham had to say as young girls. It's just kind of confusing, right? These are young girls that went to the Seattle game. And I'm trying to find exactly what the sign said, but it was something like, thank you for supporting us, or thank you for standing up for us. And that became a thing, right? Here it is. Thank you, Sophie, for speaking up for girls. That's all the sign said. And the Storm co-owner got suspended after she went down and yelled at those girls and said, are you crazy? What are you doing? Sophie Cunningham's quote was, I want to protect young girls in a locker room, young girls in a sport who shouldn't have to go against biological men. Okay. So then I'm scrolling through my stuff and I see a conversation along those lines that continues. And I'm not sure why it would continue, because I don't think that, you know, what was said there is anything crazy, but maybe I'm losing my mind in 2026. But the guys from the 520 podcast, which is probably the funniest NBA podcast out there, there's a trans French player named Julie Tatart. And they're watching her cook her competition. She had 21 points, 20 rebounds. Or she's averaging 21 points, 20 rebounds overseas. A biological man, trans woman, playing against women in France. And then I heard that the WNBA has to have like some type of meeting to decipher whether, like, WNBA Commissioner Kathy Engelbert sends trans inclusion memo after Ennis Freedom and Royce White announcements. Okay. Did you see what Ennis Cantor, Ennis Freedom, and Royce White, two former NBA players, went out and did? They made content where they said that they are now identifying as trans and that they are entering the upcoming NBA draft and that we have to respect their wishes and don't discriminate against them because they want to join the W. I'm so confused how far we got with this stuff that the commissioner actually has to speak out against it. Like, it seems like they're mocking this whole thing, but now it's become a whole thing. And then with Sophie Cunningham, I don't think that this happened because of her stance, but Dejanay Carrington had a flagrant foul, a hard foul, where she basically swung on Sophie Cunningham and hit her in the head, knocked her to the ground. She gets ejected from the game. She goes to her phone. She doesn't go to Twitter. She goes to Threads, which is Instagram's version of a Twitter-type platform. She tweets out, in capital letters, white privilege, and she tags the Fever, the team that Sophie Cunningham plays for. What is going on? I think at the end of Gordon Damer's show, I caught him talking about this stuff, and he said, hey, we're all in this attention market fighting for everybody's attention. Attention turns into views and engagement in dollars. The WNBA sure has figured that out. They're getting attention for all the wrong reasons. Gambling, you know, trans back and forth between what's right, what's wrong, who should play, who shouldn't. A whole trans conversation that's existing now. Former NBA players saying that they're coming out as trans to declare for the WNBA. And now Dejanay Carrington, I'm not going to pretend like I know who the hell she is. I don't. Dejanay Carrington has an egregious hard foul on Sophie Cunningham. And then she runs to social media to scream out white privilege. And I couldn't be more confused by that. What is the white privilege? You fouled her. And now they have to, you know, fine her or do something, suspend her, because it's getting out of control, man. Now you're making it a race thing. You were in the wrong. You hit this chick in the face. And I don't think she hit her in the face in, you know, in honor of trans people or protecting trans people. But this whole thing is a mess. I couldn't even name the teams in the WNBA. I can't tell you anything about what went on the last couple nights as far as the scores and stuff. But they keep coming up on the feed with nonsense. 888-808-1019. When we come back, we'll talk about it a little bit. But this last hour, I'm definitely going to get more into the storylines around the Jets and the Giants and close with storylines around the entire NFL. We'll go to each team and see what's percolating around each team in the NFL, all 32 teams, and we'll close it out. But if you had something to say on Sophie Cunningham, on Dejanay Carrington, on Enes Kanter, Royce White, who Royce White, I believe, is running for senator, and now this whole trans conversation, whether the WNBA should allow trans women to play in the WNBA, like, how did we get here? Keith McPherson on the Fan. How did we get here? I'll be right back.
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11: I'm coming your way, I'm right in your face with something to say. I know that you ball, I know that you play like girls in the WNBA.
12: Just playing.
11: Girl, we never gonna fade. I know how it be when you be in LA.
13: Drake knew what he was doing. Drake made a song called WNBA. And that's another thing that got attention for the WNBA that's got nothing to do with the game, nothing to do with the basketball. Keith McPherson here, last hour I've got in this five-hour overnight, filling in for my guy EJ Stewart. I will be back at 5 p.m. I just went over a couple things in the WNBA. We didn't get any calls on it, so I'm not going to go too deep into it. Because you know what? We live in this time now where you can't offend. You got to toe the line. You got to be extra careful. You don't know who you might offend just by talking about stuff. We've really gotten soft. It's gotten crazy. Like, what about offending the women? Like, what about, see, I can't even get too deep into it. But it's crazy that we've gotten to this point with the WNBA and what they're talking about. And guys like Royce White and Enes Kanter making videos mocking this whole thing, saying, yeah, I'm a woman now. I'm trans. I'm declaring for the WNBA. I want to play in the WNBA. You know, like I don't think it's funny that they're doing it, but I understand why they're doing it. They're making a mockery of it. Like, we've gotten that far. That's a conversation. There's somebody in the NBA, I forget who it was, that came out and said, "Oh, I would welcome a trans woman to my team." And it's like, okay, wait. We're talking about athletics. We're not talking about welcoming them into your office. We're not talking about welcoming them into, you know, the restaurant. It's like, this is competition. I was just on, where was I at? I was on USA Today Sports, something like that. And I guess there's a swimmer. I guess it's been going on in swimming. There was an article down there about a trans woman that's dominating swimming. I don't know. And I also know that there's a political side to it that I also won't get that deep into because I'm not that well-versed in it, and I know that's not the conversation you guys are trying to have. We're going to have these football conversations, you know. The one joke I was going to make is that I'm trans famous. I wasn't born famous. I just lived life not famous and saw how famous people live for a long time, and I declared that that's what I wanted to be. I told my wife in college, I'm going to be famous one day. Now I'm trans famous. I go to places like credentialed areas and VIP areas, and they say, hey, what are you doing here? I say, I'm trans, famous. Don't judge me. You want to see ID? No, just listen to what I'm telling you. I'm famous too. I belong here. No, I don't have a credential. No, I don't have a table. Let me in. I want to be where the famous people are. And now I've been famous adjacent enough. People are Googling me, and they're finding out that I used to play soccer over.

0: per season. Now I'm two famous guys. I'm Keith McPherson from WFAN, on air, radio, television, as seen on Fox, Fox Sports, MLB Network, Yes Network, Bleacher Report, Complex. And now I'm also this former English footballer, Keith Anthony McPherson, who's 62 years old and must have played some great football back in the day in the Premier League. He played for West Ham United, Cambridge United, Northampton, Reading, Brighton. And so, yeah, I'm trans famous now. Accept me for who I am. 888-808-1019. Mario in Long Beach on the Fan. He's back.
1: What's going on, Keith?
0: I'm hanging out in the middle of the night, soon to be morning, talking sports on the greatest sports station ever to do it.
1: Yeah, yeah. What did you have to say about Brunson before? I know I think I nodded off. He was saying something about Brunson.
0: Yeah, he's a Lion. I got a ton of respect for him. Undersized, put in the work, and then every step of the way he was underestimated. Even the Dallas Mavericks, who drafted him, underestimated him. And he comes to New York, he takes on the challenge when a lot of guys ducked that. And then he took less money so that they could build the team around him. And here's something I didn't say. He won MVP. He took over that last game. It's Knicks in five, but that was his game from start to finish. He knew he was leaving there with the championship. He knew that he was the best guy on the floor, the smallest guy on the floor. He went out at Wemby, the biggest guy on the floor. He completely outclassed Wemby in that series. I've got a ton of respect for him. He's very modest and humble, and he's a king of New York right now, and we haven't seen one like this in a long time.
1: You know what? And he's changing. I think he's changed the landscape. He's done some things now that are going to change everything forever. And number one, it's going to be like now I think when they're going in the draft and there's a 6'2 guard, they're not going to automatically say he's too small. They're going to say, wait a minute, Brunson did, you know? Now it's going to change the whole scope for kids coming up that aren't born with the height and the quickness and say, wait a minute, Brunson did it. I can do it too. You know, all that kind of stuff, right? Don't you think?
0: Yeah, yeah. I mean, I'm very interested in seeing what the Knicks look like this year running it back. There's already a lot of people, and that's what I was going to tie together with him and LeBron, right? LeBron wanted to be a Knick. Clearly, LeBron's going to live in New York and play for Philly. But LeBron also chose to join Philly because I think he looks at that as, on paper, his easiest path to a championship. He probably doesn't expect to come out of the West. He thinks Philly can knock off the Knicks. And I think it ain't that much time between. Before you know it, it's October and we're starting up again. And they have the experience and they have the chemistry and cohesion with each other. Mike Brown doesn't get enough credit as a first-year coach winning with them. Like, the Knicks could be right back. They could be right back in the finals. And if they run it back, come on.
1: I mean, right now, there could be an argument. I mean, as far as I'm concerned, being a Knicks fan, I wouldn't trade Brunson for anybody in the NBA right now.
0: No.
1: To me, he's the best player. Right now, he's the best player in the NBA right now.
0: He's a
1: in
0: dog.
1: My opinion.
0: He's clutch in closing time. He makes all the plays. He's up there. He's up. They got to give him his respect now.
1: Yeah, let me leave you with one thing. He's got this record that's unbelievable. Points in the fourth quarter of NBA Finals. He's averaging 11 points, and he was only in one NBA Final, right? 11.2. Number one was Shaq with 11.5, and number three was Steph Curry at 10.8. But what's really amazing about that is both Shaq and Steph Curry were in six Finals, and they were never able to get higher than that. Brunson did this in one.
0: Right.
1: He did it in one Final.
0: Right.
1: The guy, there's nobody in the world you would want to have the ball in their hands in the last 5 minutes of the game than Brunson. And anybody who says otherwise is trolling or they're a liar. That's just a fact. Don't you agree?
0: Yeah, and I mean, talk is cheap. And Brunson said it himself. He said, once you prove him wrong, you don't got to say anything. He is the MVP of the finals. He is the champion. He is the king of New York. They had a parade, brought a parade back to the city. And when we tip off, they're going to raise a banner in Madison Square Garden, like James Dolan said they would, and there's nothing that haters or critics can say. Like, they're the champs.
1: Yeah, and Becky Hammon needs to apologize, though. She really hasn't done that.
0: I don't think she's going to apologize. I forget. She did kind of say I was wrong, and there was a witch hunt for her. But yeah, she was wrong. Sometimes your takes are wrong. Sometimes you say something like that, and it comes back to bite you.
1: Yeah, but all of those superstars apologized. I mean, the Boston guys. What is it? Paul Pierce and
0: Kevin
1: and,
0: Garnett.
1: The other guy. And Kevin Garnett, they actually apologized.
0: Yeah, but they should.
1: Draymond Green they actually should. Apologized.
0: Yeah. And then I saw some people getting at Becky Hammon, like, you know, as we go back to conversation around the WNBA, why are we taking her opinion as, like, we need her opinion on the NBA? She's a former WNBA player and an NBA WNBA coach. I respect her. I think she had a good career, and I think she's a good coach or whatever. She was dead wrong about, you know, an undersized player in Brunson and them not being able to win.

0: to get into a scenario where they had to suspend that guy. It would have hurt ratings, and it would have changed the narrative around the Knicks beating them, and it would have been a whole mess.
1: And the last thing I'll leave you with, I think this year coming up, Brunson's going to get more calls now because he gets bumped a lot now because he's a champ. They're going to say, hey, yeah, you know what? You earned it. So he's going to go to the line a lot more this year coming up, you know? Because he gets bumped a lot. And they don't say anything because he's strong. That guy's a strong guy for a little guy, you know? He's bumping. He's body movements. Listen, it's always a pleasure. I'll give you a call tomorrow. What were you on tomorrow? 5?
0: 5 p.m., 5 to 8. And then we'll get to your Jets and Giants topic. Your topic was Giants and Jets. You didn't even say anything about the Giants or Jets.
1: I know. I just got off on a tangent. I was just thinking about, we'll do that tomorrow. But no, what we're going to do tomorrow is we're going to celebrate the Yankees sweeping.
0: Sounds sweeping good. Looking forward to it. We'll sweeping the first place Braves. Buddy. Have a good one, man. Thanks for the call. 888-808-1019. Yeah, I mean, respect is earned. And it's just going to feel a lot different. I'm sure it feels a lot different just in this offseason for Knicks fans. Two things. One, I've never seen a champion destroy so many people's minds to the point where they can't accept it. There's so many people that can't process that the Knicks actually won. They've come up with things like, oh, the Larry O'Brien is just a participation trophy now because everybody can win it. There's a different champion every year. How do we know that's valid? I forget Buddy from ESPN that said that. Alan Hahn was on with him. Just was crazy. Then there was somebody else that was on that said, well, if the Thunder were healthy, they would be the champions because they would have beat the Spurs and they would have definitely beat the Knicks. And I'm like, you don't know that. And health is part of the game. The Knicks stayed healthy. It's survival of the healthiest every year in the playoffs. Every year the playoffs is affected by somebody going down and not being there for a contending team. So you can't say that. And then people saying the Knicks got lucky. There was a lot of luck involved. Right? OG had to get that tip in. All right. Wemby turned the ball over. Shots that were missed. Free throws that were like, what are we talking about? It's a make or miss league. There's luck involved in everything. There's bad luck involved in anything. It's, I don't know, it's the two sides of the coin, and then how the league reacted. As I think Mario said, you know, people are going to look at 6-foot guards differently now. They need to not. Brunson is a one-of-one lion. He put in the work. He's polished. His footwork. He trusts his game. His dad played. He's got the bloodlines. His dad coached him. He was prepared to take on New York. He's got the temperament for it. Like, I think I read somewhere that the Celtics expect Peyton Pritchard to take a Jalen Brunson-type leap. How, Sway? You don't have the answers. Peyton Pritchard is not Jalen Brunson. He's supposed to all of a sudden take a Jalen Brunson type of leap for the Celtics? You don't have the sauce. I would not start trying to follow the Knicks model, right? Like, it's a copycat league, and usually teams will see how a team won the championship and try to design their team in a similar fashion. I wouldn't try and build the team that the Knicks built. You can't. But it is funny to see how, you know, LeBron joins the Sixers. The Sixers trade for Jaylen Brown. What the Celtics end up doing. And everybody says it's a response to the Knicks winning the championship. And Knicks fans are kicked back with their feet in the air saying Knicks in 5. Saying we're the champs. We're not looking for anybody. We don't need anybody. Y'all do whatever you want to do. We'll see you when the ball gets thrown in the air. Speaking of the ball being thrown in the air, kicked in the air, Adam Vinatieri goes into the Hall of Fame. Adam Vinatieri steals the show. He had two quotes that got great laughs. He said, Peyton, talking to Peyton Manning, obviously former Colts kicker and Patriots kicker, but he says, Peyton, thank you for generously donating your forehead for today's teleprompter. He says, a gigantic forehead means a big brain and your football IQ is unmatched, buddy. And we all know Peyton Manning's got a size 9 head. He's got the mega mind. He's got the Wayne head. And then he also took a shot at big money Pat McAfee. He said, the only person in the world who enjoyed holding my balls more than my wife was Pat McAfee. Obviously, the punter, holder for the kicks, special team guy. I mean, well played. Well played. I did not watch a second of that either. That's kind of worn off for me too. I think when I was younger, I'd

0: really look forward to the Hall of Fame game as I'm watching it on right here, as I'm seeing Haynes King in the two-minute drill. There's a minute 27 on the clock, 17-14 Arizona Cardinals over the Carolina Panthers. He's looking to get points. I think he does because it ends up being 17-17 from when I looked at the box score, but whatever. I don't know. It's practice football. It's glorified practice football. It's so different than the NFL. It's so different than the actual games. So I didn't watch much of that, but congratulations to Drew Brees, who is a quarterback I feel like they don't bring up enough when they talk about the greatest of all time, especially talking about undersized guys as we're talking about Brunson. Drew Brees was one of one. Larry Fitzgerald gets in as well, deservingly. And then Luke Kuechly, who now I'm starting to see a lot of things to remind people about Luke Kuechly and who he was. I saw Steve Smith talking about him, Cam Newton talking about him. They talked about his dedication to watching film and how at middle linebacker, he always knew what the offense was going to do. He was a film junkie. So he knew when they came out in what formation, what plays they could run out of it. He was looking for certain tells. He was calling it out to his defense, and he would sniff out everything. Luke Kuechly coming out of Boston College to the Panthers. I think we forget how dominant of a middle linebacker that guy was. They don't make him like that anymore. So, yeah, Hall of Fame stuff kicks off another season. And my segue into the Jets and Giants conversation here at 888-808-1019. I may have done this last Sunday, but I know I didn't get too much into it because I had two guests. I interviewed Antoine Staley from the New York Daily News talking about the Jets. And before that, Brandon London from the New York Post with the New York Giants. You know, watching preseason and me saying I'm not that hyped for preseason, I'm not, because it's not real. Like, these guys are fringe guys playing right now. A lot of these guys are getting cut in Hard Knocks. They're not going to make it. Even the offenses and defenses that they're running are very vanilla. But here we go. Preseason football is upon us. If you're a Jets and Giants fan, you should get excited to see these guys that are trying to fight and make the team. We're walking into the first Football Friday of many Football Fridays to come. This NFL preseason schedule kicks off again on Thursday, August 13th. Lions and Bengals, Packers, Steelers, Colts, Patriots, Cardinals, Raiders, Chargers, Texans, Titans, 49ers. What I love about this modern day time is you don't have to watch the games. If you have Instagram and you have Twitter, you're going to see the highlights naturally. You don't even have to watch NFL Network or SportsCenter. The highlights are going to come to you. Wow, I just saw the Haynes King kid miss a wide open Jimmy Horn Jr. in the end zone. And then they got to settle. And Jimmy Horn Jr. is somebody who's turning heads. I think he's going to have a big year. Kid coming out of Colorado. I just watched him miss that. That's a wide open pass. I'm hitting that pass 10 times out of 10. But anywho, speaking of Football Friday, the Jets, the Buccaneers, will kick off at 7 o'clock, MetLife Stadium, East Rutherford, NJ, against the Jets. And then Saturday, same place, the Vikings will kick off against the Giants, East Rutherford, NJ. So if you guys want to go see some preseason football, tickets are low. You can get into the Jets one for as low as $11, Giants as low as $8. It's always a good time to go see preseason football because the tickets are low and it's the same stadium. Obviously, like I said, it's not the same stakes. But if you want to go to a football game, if you got that itch, if you want to tailgate, you want to be outside in the summer, if you're not that big of a baseball person, that fast. Here we go. Going into this week. It's Sunday now. We're in a new week. By Friday, the Jets will host the Buccaneers at MetLife, JetLife Stadium. And then the following day, the Vikings will face the Giants in the same building. 888-808-1019. Let's go to Ron Konkama and talk to Eric next on the Fan.
1: What's going on, Keith? How are you?
0: I'm good. How are you?
1: Good, good. Just a couple things real quick because you're just talking about the Football Hall of Fame. You know, another guy who was undersized, he's not in the Hall of Fame, but he was huge for the Jets, Wayne Corbett. You know, smaller guy, but phenomenal whenever they threw him the ball.
0: Yeah.
1: You know, it's a shame that he had as many concussions as he did. But who knows how much better he could have been. But, he was great for them, when he played. So that he was, you know, he's the one jersey I had.

0: when it comes to football players.
1: Legend around here. He played the game the right way, and I'm pretty sure he's popped up around the Jets facility. I know he's been supportive of Aaron Glenn. We're going to get into some conversation around the Jets and the Giants coming up here.
0: Excellent. But the one thing I got a question about with you mentioned the comments that Vinatieri had about Peyton Manning. Now, obviously, that big brain of his wasn't working so well when he recommended Adam Gase to the Woody Johnson, though.
1: Sure.
0: I mean,
1: he was just being a good friend. He was just helping his guy out.
0: Well, no, I'm sure he was, but I mean, we all know how much of it is, but that turned out to be.
1: Absolutely.
0: But I am looking forward to football. Even though I'm a Jets fan, I don't expect much. But I mean, clearly the Mets season is over and done with. So I gotta
1: turn the page.
0: Gotta get
1: into something new. So. Gotta have some kind of hope and excitement. Eric, thanks for the call, and I want to take what you said and parlay it. Hope springs eternal right now. Everybody's excited for football right now. All 32 teams. If you're a fan of one of 32 teams, or if you're like me, an NFL fan free agent, you don't have a team, you're just excited to put together a couple fantasy teams, parlays, and watch the season, everybody's excited right now. There's one team that it seems like the fans aren't always excited or aren't allowed to be, and it's Jets fans. I think when I was on last Sunday, I was saying, like, the LOL Jets, like, that could end this year. This could be the year that the ship turns. Big ships turn slow. Like, the ship could start to turn this year. They have a lot of talent. They have a lot of veterans. They have a lot of guys from other places. They have talented rookies, guys that come in, and they say, we weren't here when Aaron Rodgers was here. We weren't here when Zach Wilson was here. We weren't here when Rob Saw. That's got nothing to do with us. We're coming to work. We're coming to win. We're coming to play. And so, like, my question is, why do the Jets fans and even diehard Jets fans, loyal Jets fans, say, oh, it's going to be the same old Jets, Keith? Or, oh, I know I don't really have anything to look forward to. Yes, you do. Yes, you do. This is a different coaching staff. It's Aaron Glenn's second year. Growth. You can expect growth out of your head coach, who everybody says is such a great coach as a position coach. Let's see if he grows as a head coach. And look forward to the games. The best thing the Jets do is that tailgate. Before the misery starts inside the building. The tailgates are always fire. And as we're talking about preseason, I remind you, the first 2 weeks of the NFL are glorified preseason as well. They just count on your record. Because you get some dress rehearsals. Guys will run a series or two. First string will run a series or two, like right before. But, man, once you're out there, a full game, a physical game, full pads, it's still hot. Anything goes. Anybody can beat anybody. It's any given Sunday. The Jets have a crucial matchup against the Titans. I just was reading how everybody's raving about Cam Ward and how Cam Ward is looking like a different quarterback. And, yeah, he's going to take a step forward this year. I think he's going to be real. Rob Saleh has already given the Jets bulletin board material. The Jets can go down there and beat the Titans week one. I think it kickstarted the season. But I think that's a tall task. You got Brian Daboll down there as well. You got former Jets and Giants down there as well. Rob Saleh leading the defense. Daboll leading that offense. Cam Ward at quarterback. I think they're going to be decent. They have playmakers too. They drafted Carnell Tate. They still have Tony Pollard in the backfield. They still have Calvin Ridley. They do have a bunch of other random receivers too. So the Titans could be a tougher opponent in week one. The Giants will face them week three. The Giants better be ready for them week three, because the Giants are, as I talk about the preseason being, the first 2 weeks, the Jets have the Titans and then they got the Packers. And I know you could look at both of those and say 0-2 or 1-1. But who knows what the Packers are going to be? The Packers could come here. I saw Jordan Love come here a couple years ago and lose to the Giants. The Packers could come here and lose to the Jets. The Jets could be 2-0. And then week three, you face off against your head coach's former team, the Lions. You go to Detroit, and Aaron Glenn should know a thing or two about what those guys do on offense. You got to look forward to it. Be optimistic while you can be. We always get so hyped for football too, and then what happens Sunday? Your favorite team loses, you start 0-1. Your fantasy team loses, you start 0-1. Or all three of your fantasy teams start 0-1. You put $300 into parlays, you don't hit one. You're negative 300 first week of the season. Times that by 17. And then reality hits. Like, oh, this isn't as fun as I thought it was. I actually like baseball season where we get a game every single day. Stuart is in Brooklyn with us next on the Fan. What's up, Stuart?
2: Good morning, Keith.
1: Good morning.
2: Keith, the baseball team, the condition, the way things are. Hopefully.
1: Which one? The Yankees?
2: Yeah, the Yankees.
1: The Mets are in worse condition than the Yankees.
2: Well, that's because of the boy genius, huh?
1: Yeah, I mean, you know, he did better on the return at the deadline, but he created this whole mess. This was a big mistake.
2: I mean, Wilpons would never sign Soto. Never in a million years, but they would have definitely done one thing. They would have kept Pete. They would have signed Pete. He was a homegrown Met, and they had a thing with letting homegrown players go. Unless, of course, they didn't want to pay
1: them. In their history, yeah, I don't know. David Stearns just didn't like the look of Pete Alonso. He didn't profile as the type of first baseman David Stearns saw on his club.
2: Jorge Polanco is?
1: Yeah, Jorge Polanco is nothing.
2: Base, one pitch?
1: Yeah, I don't know.
2: Really? So, Jared Young right now is the best first baseman the Mets have, right?
1: Mistakes were made. Pete Alonso would have been a solid Pete Alonso version of Pete Alonso, but... They didn't want to pay him.
2: Now? How many home runs does Pete have now? 25?
1: He's going to hit his 35, 40.
2: He's going to hit his 40. He'll hit his 40. He'll have his 110 RBIs. And away we go, no matter how Baltimore does. And Baltimore is in a lot better shape than the Mets. Not that they're going anywhere.
1: Yeah, a little bit better. They just sold off at the deadline, too. And they're in the bottom of the standings as well. Pete's got his 23 home runs, but... I mean, those could have helped the Mets early in the season. I was talking about the Mets earlier. I said they should have fired the manager when they were supposed to fire the manager. That's the main thing.
2: Boy Wonder didn't.
1: Right, because that blood was on his hands.
2: Yeah, because that's the one he brought in. And but the thing is with the Yankees, they better. Boston lost yesterday, finally?
1: Yes, the A's came through.
2: And how about what Tampa do yesterday?
1: They won. They found a way to beat the Mariners.
2: Well, the Mariners don't do anything like the Yankees on offense, right? But the one, when and if the Judge comes back, Stanton and Bellinger, hopefully things will get better. But I do like the addition of Garcia. I do like the addition of Ramos. And I do love the shortstop.
1: George Lombard Jr. era for your New York Yankees.
2: Oh, my God. Can he play?
1: Yeah, naturally.
2: Remember, what impressed me was seeing the fact that he challenged two consecutive pitches.
1: In the same at-bat, yep.
2: In the same at-bat, and he got it right.
1: That shows you one thing. He knows he's the strike zone. He's got plate discipline. He just got up to this level, and he's not overmatched.
2: No, he's not. Now, who had the best eye ever in baseball? Who had the best eye?
1: Barry Bonds.
2: Barry Bonds had the best eye I've ever seen. He could throw a ball or a strike in his sleep. Oh God! But what amazes me is finally the fact that they've recognized the Negro Leagues for all the things that they've done. Keith, that Josh Gibson has the highest batting average in Major League history.
1: Oh yeah, a couple years ago they said, all right, let's add these stats to the Hall of Fame.
2: And when should that have been done, Keith? How many years ago?
1: A long time ago, 100 years ago.
2: Let me say this to you. In 2021, they started doing Juneteenth, Keith. Juneteenth in 2020. When should Juneteenth been put into effect?
1: I wasn't learning about it in history class. I can't recall.
2: 1866.
1: Yeah. Well, better late than never.
2: I agree with you, Keith, but they should have put that into effect. After what happened.
1: I mean, there's a lot of things that they got to put into effect. There's a lot of things that they got to do to balance things out, to celebrate things, to make things right. I don't know. Thanks for the call, Stuart. Don't have enough time to go down the Juneteenth road. Here we are in August. But, you know, back to the conversations that were being had. George Lombard Jr., we got it. He's not overmatched. The pinstripes aren't too heavy for the guy. He fits in New York. he's a guy that, from the early returns, looks like he's going to be here for a while. Pete Alonso was a guy that could fit in New York and do it in New York. And, you know, that's something that you got to weigh. The pressure of doing it on the big stage. Can guys get it done? You know, the Mets aren't completely out of it, but I highly doubt that they make a run to the postseason. And there should be regret on how they put together this team, who they didn't sign, who they did sign, and also the decision to move on from the manager late. And then with the Yankees got to get healthy, get whole, and no excuses. They should be able to win this American League. They should be able to win enough games to keep pace with Tampa, with the Red Sox, get some help, and possibly win the AL East and win the AL pennant. But they got to do it. I'm tired of hope week. I'm tired of rallying myself and, oh, yeah, anything can happen in baseball. And who knows? The crazier things happen. It shouldn't be that crazy for the Yankees to win the American League. 888-808-1019. We'll finish with my thoughts on the Jets and the Giants. Some stories out of camp, how the rosters are shaken up, and how I think that these seasons will go for both New York football teams. Keith McPherson on the Fan until 5. Don't go anywhere. I'm coming right back.
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12: Okay, let's bring it home. Maybe you're home, maybe you're out on the road. Good morning to you. Keith McPherson on the Fan until 5 here, finishing up with some football conversation. Larry Fitzgerald is on my screen. I'm watching the Hall of Fame game as they're, you know, giving Larry Legend his props. And I'm looking at, you know, the wide receiver position. I'm going to start with the Giants and Odell Beckham Jr., another legend who had some injuries and bounced around on a couple teams. And I think Odell's going to make this team. I think Odell is going to make this team because he's Odell, one. Like, you don't bring Odell in to cut him. You don't bring Odell in not to see him get this second act. I did hear good things about Jalen Hyatt out of camp. There was a lot of conversation around, oh, they're going to cut Jalen Hyatt, and, you know, he's going to give up that number 13. And, you know, Odell Beckham Jr., all you guys that have Odell Beckham Jr. jerseys will be able to put them on again. Well, Odell's been wearing 3 in camp. Abdul Carter is going to wear 3. We'll see how it all shakes out. But I think Giants fans are going to be surprised. There's been so many years they haven't had enough pass catchers. And they've got plenty now. I was just looking at Fireside Giants, you know, and some of the stuff that they put out. Those guys do great work. All signs point to Malik Nabers being wide receiver 1 and him potentially being ready for week 1. Wide receiver 2 is the rookie they drafted out of Notre Dame, Malachi Fields. He's a big body, and there's a lot of people talking about him helping in the run game, blocking, but also getting open and being a big target downfield for Jackson Dart, who when Jackson Dart is looking for somebody, he's going to find him and throw the ball and put it on him. Darnell Mooney and also Calvin Austin, who are two smaller, shiftier receivers. They've been getting reps, and they're proven veteran NFL guys. They're going to make the team. But then Odell Beckham Jr., I was reading earlier this week that he got a promotion, that he started working with the ones. Odell Beckham Jr., who is now, he's long in the tooth. He's up there. Father Time is undefeated. Odell Beckham Jr. got promoted to working with the starting wide receiver rotation alongside Darnell Mooney and Calvin Austin. I see

0: Odell as not an outside receiver, but an inside receiver. I see Odell as a guy that can catch you some short yardage routes. He's not going to be expected to burn anybody, beat anybody deep downfield. He's going to be expected to be a possession receiver and catch passes, get open, find green grass, quick game, get the ball to him. He's not going to drop those passes. He's got surefire hands. I see a space for Odell. And just even being a veteran and a leader, and he's spoken well to the media. He talks about, you know, what New York did for him and how all he wanted to do was win for New York. And, yeah, I think Odell makes the team. They had a video of him bopping on the plane as the Giants are out of West Virginia. West Virginia, take me home, back to New Jersey where I belong. 12 days at the Greenbrier to kick off the John Harbaugh era of the New York Football Giants is done. And let's see. Let's see if that helps the Giants this year. Let's see if they're more buttoned up this year. That's one thing I expected with the Giants. I feel like there were a lot of little things that fell by the wayside, whether it was penalties or special teams or not having kickers or whatever, not having the depth that you need. There were some things under the Joe Shane, Brian Daboll era that I think Harbaugh is going to tidy up. Now, I don't expect them to come out and be a playoff team. I don't expect them to come out and beat teams. Like, as I was talking about the schedule, starting the schedule off with Dallas and LA, that's tough. To start the schedule off with the Rams and the Cowboys, those are two teams, they're ready made. They're set. They've got Hall of Fame talent on both of those teams. Obviously, we're seeing Aaron Donald. Aaron Donald is working out with the team. He's most likely coming back to join the Rams. But the Giants can't be worried about that. Again, the first 2 weeks of the NFL or any given Sunday, they got to get going. There was a scare in practice with Cam Scataboo and Arvell Reese. Arvell Reese, I think, is going to be a fan favorite. I think Arvell Reese on defense is going to be all over the field. Fans are going to love to see him in combination with Brian Burns and Abdul Carter. Abdul Carter has to have a better year. I don't know what they do with Kayvon, if they trade him or not. I think the Giants' secondary is going to be improved. We're seeing things about how Greg Newsome and Deontay Banks are the leading candidates. And that's different than what you saw with, you know, Paulson Adebo and Cordell Flott. They're saying Deontay Banks fits this scheme better. And Greg Newsome was a guy that, you know, had to come in and prove it and earn it. And he got good reps. And he's looking like he's going to lead the way. I'm interested to see what Tremaine Edmonds looks like, another veteran for the New York Football Giants that's going to come over here, plug and play. He's going to be able to do what he's got to do. And, of course, we expect the Giants' offensive line to be good. And even with the scare at running back with Scataboo, they do have Tyrone Tracy and Devin Singleton. Like, they have enough talent on this team that they should contend. They should compete. And I'm not expecting them to win 9 games. But I'm expecting them to be in games. I'm expecting them to be competitive. I'm expecting them to be buttoned up. They have an experienced, proven head coach in John Harbaugh. I think you're going to look forward to watching Sundays and them being in games and steal some games. The defense is going to definitely be much improved just with Shane Bowen not calling the plays. Just off that alone, you expect them to be better. 888-808-1019. Back to the phones. I'll take another call, and then we will have a couple of words on the New York Jets. Josh is in Park Slope with us next. What's up, Josh?
1: Yeah, I called about the Mets, but I want to speak of the Giants. I love your show, by the way. It's great.
0: Thanks. Yeah, and go for it.
1: Yeah, do you think the Giants are going to be as good as last year with Malik Nabers? He's not as healthy now.
0: Better.
1: He's going to be good off his injury.
0: I think they can win more games.
1: Can you say this?
0: And I mean,
1: I know they got a good draft, but like he's not going to be as dominant with the injury. And Scadable also. I don't know how good.
0: I don't think they'll need him to. I don't think they'll need him to be dominant. I don't know. I think they have other options. They have a bunch of pass catchers. I didn't even mention Isaiah Likely, like at tight end. I think the Giants fans are going to be pleasantly surprised year two of Jackson
1: now
0: Dart.
1: A good coach. I feel like a crappy coach. Now they have a good coach.
0: Brian Daboll, I think, is a good coach. He just was in a tough spot. That defense was terrible.
1: Always gave up in the last games, Broncos game, everything. He just screwed up all the end of the games, made bad decisions.
0: And so now you expect that to get tightened up. You expect John Harbaugh to run a tighter ship. And I think there are multiple guys that can make plays and not just Malik Nabers. Last year's over, bro. Get excited about this year.
1: I think playoff contenders this year.
0: There you go, then. So if you think they're making the playoffs, I would assume that Malik Nabers comes back. healthy, has some big games. Malachi Fields is a rookie, turned some heads. Isaiah Likely, the rest of these guys, Jackson Dart, it's all going to, you know, center around him staying healthy, even if he's not healthy. Jameis Winston is there. I think the Giants can compete. To be a playoff team, though, you got to win like 9 games minimum, and I think that's going to be a stretch. I think that's going to be tough. Just coming out of the gate. They could be 0-3 coming out of the gate.
1: Yeah, it's always rough in the beginning, but the Giants, I think they're going to figure out this year.
0: They're over under 7.5. I would take that under. I think they're going to be a 6 or 7 win team.
1: Yeah, I'm with you. I'm with you with that. Now, about the Mets, do you think their futures go with that after the trade deadline? Again, they're starting to heat up about it.
0: What I think is that you're stuck with David Stearns. I think that, you know, this deadline and the, you know, 9 top 30 prospects that he was able to get, he's telling Steve Cohen that he's got a plan for these guys, and he's going to need to see that materialize over the next 3-4 years. And you're stuck with David Stearns. I think he's going to be here for a while. So, I don't know. I think that guy's a fraud.
1: So what do you think about next year? Do you think next year they're going to be good?
0: Do I think the Mets are going to be good next year?
1: How much money spending?
0: I can't call it.
1: How much money that they spend?
0: I can't call it. I don't know what they're going to do. I don't know if we're playing games. I don't know how many games we're playing. I don't know if we're going to lock out. I don't know what the new CBA is going to call for. Is there going to be a salary floor, salary cap? I can't call what the Mets are going to be at this point for next year. Bo Bichette seems to think they're going to be better. So if you want to go off of his word, Bo Bichette thinks they'll be better next year. He's obviously not opting out. He's going to cash out and keep his money.
1: Also, about me as a Mets fan, I think they should get rid of Stearns already. He's just like,
0: no,
1: he's just screwing up.
0: That's what I'm telling you. You're stuck with this guy. You're stuck with this guy, especially off of what he just did at the deadline with these prospects. He's going to sell Steve Cohen on his vision and his plan for those guys. And Steve Cohen's going to say, yeah, well, you know, I don't want to fire him, because who would want to take the job? Who would want to be the president of baseball operations for the New York Mets if I fire David Stearns after 3 years? Everybody?
1: I'll tell you why. I would want to because I'd take the job too. People would want to be the Mets because they have a good team. Just this guy falls over every year and makes the wrong decision.
0: Yeah, I'd just shore up the pitching. I get a couple more starters.
1: I think they should get Alex Cora.
0: Maybe. Seems like the Red Sox don't need him, though. Seems like the Red Sox did a lot better with him. But Alex Cora is going to be an option. I don't know who's going to manage the team. That's where we start. Are the Mets going to be good? Well, they need a manager first. They might need a general manager as well.
1: Yeah, I love your show, by the way. Thank you so much.
0: Thanks, Josh. Appreciate it, man. 888-808-1019. Last call for calls. And now, last call for conversation around J-E-T-S. The Jets. We'll start the quarterback spot. This is a different Geno Smith than Jets fans have ever seen. Definitely in a Jets uniform, but I also think Geno is super motivated. The nonsense he had to deal with in the offseason, from the speeding tickets to the baby mama drama. Now he's in camp. He's dialed. He's focused. Frank Reich has talked about how, you know, the team follows him, how dialed in he is. I'm excited to see what Geno Smith does as a second act with the Jets. Like, you know, this is the NFL script writers cooking. Right? He's 35. Frank Reich said Geno's in his prime. He's seen it all, done it all, right? So keep Geno upright. Keep Geno healthy behind this offensive line, which, man, they're raving about Olu Fashanu. They're raving about Armon Membu. I think that this offensive line is the Jets' strongest unit. And then you've got Breece Hall and Braylon Allen. Run the damn ball. Set up the play action with Geno. Run the damn ball between those two guys. You paid Breece Hall, and we all can't wait to see what Braylon Allen has in store. He's a young guy. Had his season cut short last year. Run the ball to set up the throw. And we all know Garrett Wilson's going to get open. And there's rave reviews coming out of camp about Isaiah Williams and him making plays. There's rave reviews coming out about Isaiah Williams. So you've got him. You got A.D. Mitchell. We'll see what happens with Kenyon Sadiq. There has been a lot of injuries to the Jets rookies, right? They're missing time, and that's tough. D'Angelo Pons, V.J. Payne, Kenyon Sadiq, that's tough. If these guys are hurt in camp, they're missing valuable reps. They're missing valuable time that is going to be crucial for them stepping into pro ball. Like, they're going to have to come up to speed once you're getting ready for games every week, and that changes things. But I expect the Jets to be respectable. Do I know how many games they're going to win? No, I don't know how many games they're going to win. Their over-under is less than the Giants by 2 games. Their over-under is 5.5. I might take that over. I think David Bailey changes that entire defense. Will McDonald has put some weight on. He's there. Guys that are veterans like DeMario Davis at middle linebacker and then Mika Fitzpatrick at safety, having those two guys as the anchors, captains, leaders of your defense that have won and done it elsewhere, I think that's going to bode well. I'm still kind of shaky on their secondary. I'm still kind of wary of, you know, the Jets secondary. They didn't have an interception at all last year. Coming into this year, guys like Andre Sisco, Stevenson, some of their other guys are hurt. I feel fine with Minka Fitzpatrick, St. Peter's Prep, you know, Jersey product, but they got to figure out some stuff with their corners in that secondary. They got guys that could get fried, they could get cooked, but they're going to have to rush up front. Most people are saying everything they've seen out of David Bailey looks the part of the number two overall pick, looks the part of a guy that's going to be around for a long time. Also, Cade Klubnik looks like a guy that's impressing in camp. They're saying he's impressing with his arm. Cade Klubnik was a guy that, you know, at Clemson, nationally, he was supposed to be one of the top guys. And the Jets love to play their young quarterbacks every year. So there is a chance that Cade Klubnik is in there, and he's getting ready. I think it's obviously Geno's team and Geno's job. But Cade Klubnik right now is ahead of Brady Cook, who played a lot of games last year. And we'll see where it goes. What else from the Jets camp? What else from the Jets position groups? I'm running out of time here. I can't even really go any further, but I think I hit on most of the stuff that I wanted to hit on. Just some injuries in camp to some young guys that's going to affect them getting into the season. I do expect this new coaching staff and Aaron Glenn to be serviceable. I expect Jets fans to watch games and say, okay, we're competing. We're in this game. We're not a laughingstock. Okay, we're competing. We're in this game. I don't have to turn this off after the first quarter. They can run the ball. They can defend. And Geno can make throws. So, there you have it. I told you the 5 hours would go quick. Coming up next is WFAN Overtime, the best of WFAN from the week that was. My name's Keith McPherson. You may be familiar with me or maybe not. I'll be back at 5 o'clock, 5 p.m. after the Yankee game and after the Yankees post game. We'll do another quick show from 5 to 8. It may sound similar to this show. The only thing that's going to change is a couple baseball games. But I'll work on adding some topics that I did not speak on tonight. Thanks for listening. I filled in for EJ last minute. I had a great time. Thanks for all the calls. Thanks for Ray behind the glass. Stay tuned. Again, WFAN Overtime is coming up next. I got to get out of here, go to sleep. I got a commercial shoot in Brooklyn. And then I got to watch the Yankee game and come and do it all over again at 5 p.m. I'll see you then. Good morning.
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0: Happy to have on the show with us right now the general manager of the New York Yankees, Mr. Brian Cashman. Brian, it's Craig and Big Mac. Good afternoon. Thanks for a couple minutes today. We do appreciate your time.
1: Thank you, Brian.
2: No, you got it, guys.
0: All right, so obvious first question. You know Yankee fans are reacting to the inability for you guys to acquire specifically a catcher. How close did you come? And was the at the end of the day, the asking price just too rich for your blood? Or is there another reason why you feel like you were unable to acquire a catcher this time around?
2: Well, first, that lane, that shopping lane is very, very thin in terms of opportunities. That's why you didn't really see anything moving outside of there's one. There's different levels in that. That list. So obviously, Adley Rutschman was the big fish, impact player. He's currently on the IL, but due to come off sometime at the very least in mid August from a wrist issue. So he's obviously an impact for you know. An

0: all-star caliber type, that we certainly had conversations about, without a doubt, with Baltimore over the last 3 weeks. But, you know, ultimately, they took a big offer from Boston. They were expecting to get a lot. They did get a lot, and they made certain offers to us that, essentially I could not be comfortable doing. So, were there opportunities that existed? Were there conversations that were going on? The answer is yes, but they did extremely well, as you would expect they would. Mike Elias is an excellent general manager, and he had an excellent player that he put to market, and he was able to capitalize on that. But yeah, the price that was going to cost to us, I thought would be detrimental to the short term right now, and as well as the long term.
1: So you were not, the way many people were, surprised at what they got from the Red Sox, but you thought the package that you would have had to have offered was just too rich for your blood at this moment. Is that fair to say?
0: Yeah, it was a little bit of a combination of really tough. It's going to, hurt us on the current roster and hurt us in the future. The combination was tough, just too tough for something that I would not recommend doing, and wasn't sure if that was actually benefited us, right, in one way and hurt us in a lot of other ways too. But ultimately, the Red Sox were able to deploy their players and find a way to secure the player. I can't tell you if I said yes that trumps theirs anyway, but I was unwilling to say yes to what it would have taken to pull him down.
1: Was there a thought after both Boston and Tampa got catchers that you guys would have pivoted to a guy like Stevenson in Cincinnati or one of the other players, maybe not as well regarded as the two guys that were the first two to go? Or did you not have conversations merely to get a different name in here to upgrade the catcher position?
0: Yeah, the Tampa situation, they got a left-handed catcher in Hicks. So obviously we don't need a left-handed catcher. So our aisle we were shopping in was a right-handed catcher or a bigger everyday upgraded catcher, if it made sense. Now, while doing so, recognizing the limit of available players that would fit the profile that could handle our pitching staff, our catchers are doing an excellent job on the defensive side and managing the pitching staff. Wells separately has some significant offensive potential that has not materialized, especially this year. But I would have to acknowledge and recognize that the arrow is pointing in a stronger direction now in the last month, so the month of July, for instance, and now bleeding into August, and he had a good game yesterday again offensively. His arrow offensively is going in the right direction. So anyway, it's a limited market, and we did engage on the players that we thought we could come in here and plug in and manage our staff on the defensive side or provide also that right-handed bat. But there was in terms of exhausting those options, there was a few that we tried to pull down. Two other ones we thought we were getting close to, but then they got away from us when the teams we were dealing with changed their minds and they didn't go anywhere. So,
2: Brian, speaking about the catcher position, I know a lot of people have asked you lately about Ben Rice catching, and I understand. I think most fans understand that it would be a tough transition to just do today. But last year we saw him catch, and while Wells was struggling all year, how come there was never any thought at any point to get him catching on some level? So if you did get to this point, a transition to Ben Rice doing some catching would be plausible at this point?
0: No, it's a fair question. And obviously, the answer is the same. We are not going to deploy him as a catcher this year. That's, for a lot of different reasons.
2: And that was the plan all year long? Sorry to interrupt.
0: Yes. Okay. It's been the plan, in collaboration with the player going into the season, we felt like exposing him to the best outcome of success, especially in the offensive side, while he's obviously getting baptized in a new position for the most part at first base, and not messing with that at all, so we don't degrade the offensive profile by all of a sudden transitioning him and doing the workload at the same time behind the plate. We thought that would expose him to reduction in potential offense as well as potential injury by the workload management side of it. And we just thought, we're not going to mess with a good thing here. So I recognize it's easier to I understand the questioning and hey, you could do this. So I'd say, you know, to be quite honest,

0: he's not a choice for catching for us at all this year, other than as a third catcher.
1: Was this a frustrating trade deadline for you guys?
0: I think they're always frustrating. You always come away with pulling down things that, you know, when you find matches, the matches you do find, you think they should, you know, their intent is to benefit you. And so we're happy with who we brought in and how they fit. And of course, on the flip side, you're disappointed that you couldn't have finished off certain things you were talking to or done more at the same time. So I think that's a true feeling that you always come away with.
2: As far as doing more, we mentioned the catcher already. I think the other position most everyone thought the Yankees would address is bullpen arm. As good as the bullpen has been, we've seen over this stretch, I know they've played a lot of games in a row and that wouldn't happen in a postseason, but when this pitching staff is stretched, you see the impact it has on it, and you traded away relievers for depth. How come you were unable to get a reliever in here to help this pen? And then, you know, it's also not like you. I'll give Evan Roberts credit. I went back and double-checked. This is the first time the Yankees have not acquired a reliever in any way, shape, or form since 2016. It's been a decade since the Yankees haven't brought in a reliever at the trade deadline. Why this trade deadline?
0: That's just how it played out. It wasn't with lack of effort. We explored even bring in a starter, potentially, in the event we traded a starter. We brought in extensive conversations on that. We had extensive conversations on, leverage relievers were obviously the preference if you could find that, if not righty lane guys or even another left-hander if need be. But nothing was able to materialize. It takes two to tango to find matches. The truth of the matter is we've had a lot of activity off of our farm system the last 2 years in trades in the winter and the summer, previous trade deadlines and previous winter meetings and winter campaigns that have depleted our system. Our top end of the system is really strong with some high-end players, some of which are not accessible, like the guy who's starting at shortstop tonight. So Lombard wasn't in play. Legrande, is down with a hurt shoulder, and Dax Gilby's another high-end guy, and he missed half a season with a back, and I'm not saying we wanted to trade those guys or not, but part of our strength of our system is at the top end. Always try to stay away from those guys, but you're not unwilling to discuss them either, and then there's a drop-off, in the middle of our system to some degree, some of which we tapped into in these trades, to on the lower end, we have some really high-end guys we like, but a lot of clubs we were dealing with didn't want to trade players to us with stuff going from our top portion, where maybe the values weren't the same, to dropping all the way down to the really high ceiling, exciting, talented player that might be farther away. They're like, nah, I don't want to do that. And so you guys don't match with us. So that's simple as that. So there'd be a player maybe that would go elsewhere, that they could get someone that's ready to, so for instance, like, Elmer Rodriguez Cruz is a guy that's high end for us. He has a chance to be a quality control starter for us a long time. Hey man, I'll do ERC for this rental reliever that's ready to, that's more of a middle reliever guy. I'm not doing that. It doesn't make sense. Not that I want to trade Elmer, right. I've done trades many a times and you have to give to get, but that's kind of the dance of how it, to be quite honest, how some of these things play out where, hey, you know what? I don't see it. I don't have a match with you guys. I can do better elsewhere. I don't want to go drop down into the Florida Complex League or the Dominican Summer League, where we love those guys, but they're just farther away. I'd rather get somebody that I can count on coming into our system now, or, that type of stuff. I'm going to have to access, if it was a controllable starter or a leverage reliever that's expiring, I need Will Warren, or I need Weathers, or I need, that type of stuff. And it's like, no, that doesn't make any sense. So I'm comfortable with the no's that I provided, even though, you don't get a look in the mirror or the looking glass about what that was or wasn't. But I can tell you, happy with who we did bring in. Yep. And I said, and remind you that I frustrated that I couldn't do more, but at the same time, I can live with why I didn't do or say yes to some of the things that were proposed to me, because they would be a short-term gain, but it didn't make sense. The values were so far off that I was like, I can't do that. And they didn't get those type of

0: side where Ramos crushes, you know, lefties and Garcia crushes righties. So they have a more expanded role now. And if those other guys come back, you know, they can collapse and, you know, they'll deepen us and provide, you know, Boone more choices to make. And some of them will be more difficult, you know, about, all right, who's going to go where and when and who's sitting down. But, you know, the hope and expectation is we get these other guys back, you know, and that's currently what the time frame is for the doctors. So if I was told they weren't coming back, you know, for instance, you know, I guess we would have had a calculus of don't do anything. You know, do you think you can win without them or not? We never had those conversations, or do more because you know, they're not coming back. But that hasn't been a conversation that any medical staff has had with us yet.
1: And so we saw Stanton taking live batting practice yesterday against Carlos Rodon, of course. So it seems like he's going to come back before Aaron comes back. You know, fans are clamoring, you know, they want to know. They want to see, you know, their favorite Yankee player, number 99, out there, and Stan's bat back in the lineup. Is there a world that we live in which you think it's a possibility that we see neither of them play again for the Yankees this year?
0: I mean, I can't rule that out, but that's not the world we're currently living in. You know, so the information, thus, you know, obviously in Stan's case especially, it'd only be if he had some setback. Like, as of right now, he's on pace and on, you know, but he was on pace before, and then he had a new injury or a re-injury or, but, you know, I think it was just in the same area but a different spot, so which put him back down. He was just on the verge of joining us. So could that reoccur or happen again? The answer is yes, but that, you know, that's not factored into, you know, the thoughts that are taking place right now. Like, in years gone by, he comes back and joins us at some point when he's ready, and so we're just, you know, giving him the time. And the baseball work is being done, and you saw him hitting on the field, doing lives against Rodon as Rodon's fighting his way back and coming back sometime, to mid to late August to join our rotation again once he's stretched out properly. But anyway, to answer your question, we are not operating with the anticipation they're not coming back. But to also answer your question, is it possible that happens? I can't rule that out, because that means, that would mean the scenarios and the information over the course of time has now changed. In Stan's case, it would be the circumstance of probably a re-injury or something like that, or a new injury. And in Judge's case, it would be this healing is not done or gone during the time frame that was generally always to be the case. It's taking significantly longer. That then would change that time frame. But as of right now, that's not the course we're on.
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7: Do we have a date or an idea on when the next imaging will be done for Judge?
2: We do, but I'll just keep that. Okay. You know, we like that. We keep the stuff, you know, out of respect for Judgey and everybody answered, you know, the questions should come and rightfully so. It was really an important piece that we're all holding, but we're also trying to allow this thing to play out properly. So we'll once we do the imaging and, you know, communicate with the player and everybody gets together, then, you know, he can tell us when he wants us to talk about it or not talk about it. But yeah, we definitely know.
7: Okay, well then, in fear of getting the same answer to this question, once that imaging is done and it reaches a level where you guys are comfortable with him beginning a process of doing baseball activities, do we have a time frame on that moment to when he could be back with the Yankees?
2: We would get that. That would be when we could start playing around with that a little bit, which is, all right, he's now allowed to do X, Y, Z, and then you can take a calendar out and then start working backwards from that date and kind of get a better feel for when and how long it would take and what's the safest way, and off we go. Certainly, we're all Yankee fans and our organization alike. We're in Judgey, especially more than anybody. We're all, you know, anxious for that day to come.
1: Do you think the Yankees, as they're currently constituted with the moves you made, are championship ready?
2: I think we're champions.

0: caliber. And I think, you know, every day we take the field, we're ready to win. I think we have we have enough talent and enough players, you know, that can, especially with our pitching, can take a run for a title now. But I know that we'll even be in a better position to take a run for a title when we're fully healthy. And that would be true of anybody to say that that's in this race. But we got a good team. We know we have a good team. You know, hopefully we'll find our stride.
1: Are you
0: when it counts the best.
1: Are you guys collectively more surprised at Tampa's staying power this year or the Red Sox resurgence over the last 5-6 weeks?
0: I don't know. It's a good question. I mean, Boston, we always expected to be in this thing. So what was more surprising was Boston having such a rough start that wasn't part of anybody, including their calculus. So they've righted themselves now and they're flying high and back to where they were supposed to be, which is part of this conversation. Tampa was also supposed to be part of the conversation. So listen, they're a really excellent run organization. They got a lot of talent. So they're a handful. Boston's a handful, but hopefully they think we're a handful too.
1: Did you guys just have curiosity? Were there any financial limitations on what Hal and the ownership group were going to allow you to do yesterday?
0: No. Hal's told me take everything to me, so because I had that conversation early on, because obviously in Scoobal's case, I think he was making 31 or 30 million or whatever it was at the rate of, and that's a big number, and then you double it because of the tax with us. You know, and they didn't pay any, they weren't looking for limiting that carry case. So anyway, Hal, I took everything to Hal. As we walked through it now in the end, he wasn't in a position to say yay or nay to a big number because we didn't match up. But I kept him abreast of the conversations, and at any point he could have told me to shut it down. I'm not letting you do that. He didn't take that position. He took the position of you bring me everything and make sure that I'm aware so I can tell you yay or nay, or I can overrule you, what have you. So I, of course, did that.
2: Brian, I want to ask you a question about urgency that I think the fans bring to us a lot. Whether it's they haven't won a championship since 2009, the work stoppage of next year, Judge's prime, there's several reasons why many people felt that the urgency should have really been heightened in this trade deadline. Is that any of those things something you as a general manager think you can take into account? Is there a sense of urgency that builds for you in the organization? Or do you look at every single move under the guise of, is this smart for us long-term, short-term, as you talked about earlier? Or are there situations like the ones I mentioned that eventually will build a sense of urgency and make you maybe more willing to do things you wouldn't be in previous years?
0: I mean, it's all the above. We're acting constantly urgent and we're trying to win at all times. So we're, now you can straddle it with like, did I hold on to Lombard because I believe he has a chance to be a valuable player as we move forward? Yeah, I held on to him. So that's a future. That's a now and future move. You know, so I guess if that contradicts urgency, and I've done that obviously with prior guys as well, that, you know, had a lane for us that looked like they have the ability, and also they provide, payroll flexibility. You have these young guys, that can come in to allow us to carry, and the exclamation points to your urgency question that you get from fans are, if we weren't acting urgently, then why would we keep Cole instead of let him walk or sign Cole in the first place or extend Cole when he had a chance to opt out? Why would we sign Max Fried to a huge contract, and then why would we retain Bellinger, in the free agent market? Why would we sign Judge? All these things on top, they all get layered. They all count a lot and they add a lot more on top of your arbitration guys and the deadlines on before, whether it's importing Jazz and then retaining Goldschmidt, or they all add up. And then, and so we're constantly, I think, acting with urgency of trying to find pieces that can propel us and put us in a position of success. And at the same time, deploy, young players that are also capable of mixing with the veterans and have a nice, collection of guys that can take a shot at the title. And so this is the 2026 version that's going to finish us off and take us to wherever it's going to go. We hope it's going to be the promised land, but I would refute there's no urgency here. I think the actions speak louder than words. I think there's always noise because of the passion around things, but I think we're constantly importing another log in the fire every year. In the wintertime, we shot assets to bring in Weathers. It's been a really good import for us, and to deepen our staff, and so there's a lot of things that are going on, but we're constantly trying to win, and we're always with urgency, and I think those are examples of that.
1: Last couple of minutes here with Brian Cashman, general manager of the New York Yankees. Walk us through the decision-making to bring Lombard up specifically for tonight's game and obviously send Anthony Volpe back down to the minors. Let me start from the Lombard side of things. Was this a gut thing in reaction to what happened yesterday? Was this a plan all along? Walk me through the decision for Lombard to come up for tonight's game. And then second to that, the deal with Anthony Volpe and his future or lack of future now with the Yankee organization. Start with Lombard, please. Go ahead.
0: Yeah, we wanted to get through the trade deadline. This is all about George Lombard. He has earned this opportunity. He's obviously climbed the ladder. He's a very exciting, young, talented player. I don't know. We're all going to find out how this plays out here in the short term, whether this is someone's going to hold this position and never let go for a long period of time, or is it one of those situations where there's volatility, there's some successes, failures, will he be, on the shuttle, at some point, right? Because, you try it, you dip your toe in the water, it doesn't work or not, but he's earned the right to be here. We celebrate that. He's an exciting kid. So good for him, and hopefully he helps us. That's the intent. This was a plan in play, that I thought about hard. Is he ready at this stage? I believe the answer to that question is yes. I wanted to get through the deadline because of the, how our team, organization sits with our prospects. I knew there would be some challenges going into the trade deadline with the gaps in our system from really high end stuff down below and the farther away side versus the up end stuff that, there's a gap in the middle that was going to challenge us for matching up with teams. So that's why I was very open minded to deploy and listen to people on our major league roster. And so I needed to get through the deadline, to see how things played out in any conversation that would materialize. Some might be by my own initiation, and some might be initiated by other clubs. You never know where they go. So we had a lot of conversations about a lot of guys on this major league roster right now that ultimately didn't lead to anywhere, but outside of Duvall going to Pittsburgh. But so I wanted to get through the deadline because I didn't know how this roster would look. So why make the move earlier, a week ago or 3 days ago, and then all of a sudden I have to undo a move because I did a different move, and I got to bring somebody back. And so I just want to get through the roster and make it clean. And so that's why. But George earned it. Now, in Volpe's case, I think he's still an exceptional player. I think that, it's just, again, it's the way the world, is. We've had a number of different areas on the roster that, we're constantly challenged. Can we find ways to get, better? Lombard started pushing himself into the mix to be considered in the competition with Caballero or Volpe, even though he wasn't here. He was down there, and he's never done it before, but he's earned that right for me to flip the script. And so we flipped it, and since we can't have more than 26 on the roster, unfortunately, Anthony has to go down. He's, I'm sure, going to dominate, excel. It doesn't change what we think about him. We think he has a chance to be still, without a doubt, a player in our present and future as we move forward. But I just don't have a. I think he's a major league player right now at AAA, and that's unfortunate. But I got no choice right now but to find ways to improve this team on every way level I can. And
1: will he play short in the minors, or will he play second base in the minors?
0: I think you're going to see him play both. I think adding to his profile is, and first of all, he's an exceptional defensive shortstop. So playing shortstop is not a problem for Anthony Volpe. You know, he's got the Gold Glove in his background, and so if balls hit his way, I got no concern that that's not getting converted into an out. But I do think expanding his profile is going to be a benefit to him and therefore for us, because right now, you know, if say George Lombard holds this position and excels at it right out of the gate, who knows if that's going to be the case. Maybe it may not be. But if there's an injury that occurs, you know, on the infield and we have to redeploy and consider other alternatives. Now, Caballero, he's played third. He's played short. He's played second. Anthony hasn't done that. So to get more comfort level on, you know, that type of, I know athletically he's more than capable of doing any and all of it. So I think getting some exposure, especially in second base, is just the smart play. It's basically moving a shortstop over to second. But he is a shortstop and an exceptional one at that. But I think I think if you're the manager and you're looking on you deploy your choices, and you know one's done it and one hasn't, you're going to gravitate more to the one. So I just think I want to put Anthony in that position to be part of a conversation. And I think that'll just benefit him and therefore us.
2: Brian, last one for me. Correct me if I'm wrong, but I believe this is the last year of your current contract. I don't want to ask you to speak for the Yankees or the Steinbrenners, but for you, have you given any thought so far to your desire to continue on as GM of the New York Yankees?
0: That's not, that's stuff that always gets pushed towards the end of the year, and it'll play out the way it plays, but it's not, it's never been something that ever gets focused on, whether you're the manager, whether you're the general manager, or in any other category. That's how we operate. So it's not the fact that you just asked that, it's almost like a reminder of something that's not on my mind right now.
1: Was Mason Miller a consideration for you guys?
0: I wish he was, but he wasn't in play. They weren't trading him.
2: It felt like there was a lot of that, to go back to that just for a second. It felt like Shangaliers, either guys got hurt or guys ended up not getting moved. Jeffords with Minnesota. It almost felt like, and I'm not sure if you can talk about it, but it almost felt like a lot of your targets heading in eventually became guys who weren't moved.
0: Yeah, it's interesting. And it's true of whether it's politics or sports or whatever. It's very tough when you're trying to cover these sports. There's speculation, there's rumors and stuff like that. But there's a lot of players we're linked to that weren't available. We were linked to them for quite some time. Mm-hmm. So like in Jeffers' case, the Minnesota Twins are competing, and Jeffers has been linked to the Yankees for 2 years, 2 months. It was like 2 years, 2 months. Huh. And he was never available. But yet he was heavily linked. I think people expected, if there's probably Vegas odds, which I don't do that stuff, but if there's Vegas odds, yep, you would have had him probably high on the list of being converted somehow. They're going to move him to the Yankees and stuff like that. And he was never available because that team's in the playoff hunt. And most teams, it seemed like, are in a playoff hunt, within a one or two game stretch of being the postseason. So they were really buyers, not sellers.
1: Did you consider kicking the tires on Francisco Lindor?
0: Oh, you're really trying to get your ratings to go through the roof. That's a good one.
1: You didn't say no.
0: That's why you get paid the big bucks. Probably everybody on this call makes the most. You make the most money out of us all.
1: That's probably true. All right, so you're not going to answer. It's fine. Last thing for you, and because we're up against Yankee pregame as is, and we do appreciate the time. This is Brian Cashman, Yankees GM. Just walk me through what, for you, knowing that you're going to be criticized over the lack of deals you made yesterday, when Garcia gets up, hits the two-run home run to right center, gives the Yankees the one-run lead for the moment. Obviously, the game didn't work out. But did you have a guttural emotional reaction to that specific at-bat?
0: The only reaction was I was happy for the kid, because he saw the joy. He's supposed to be a really exceptional guy. I've met him, I said hello, and that was it. But just seeing how he reacted, clearly our fans, but I was happy for him because it was a special moment. And unfortunately it didn't last long for us, but no, that nothing about me. Players, are going to come in and compete and do well and not do well. And, but I think he's a good fit for us. I think, he's going to fit in that clubhouse well. He's going to compete. And we just need as many of those guys that aren't afraid, are willing to compete. Being the GM of the Yankees, you're going to get beat up, and that comes with the territory. That's not a concern or bother. That's I know I'm going to get beat up either way. So, sure. I won't say I'm all good with that, but I get it and I understand it. So, everybody just wants us to win, and so that's how it gets magnified. That it just gets translated that way.
1: I can't believe the Mets were need Lindor's contract. That's shocking to me. Anyhow, Brian, always appreciate
2: you
1: your time.
2: Brian.
1: Please tell Jason Zill I appreciate him setting up for us as well. And good luck for the last 40, 50 games or so. Mm-hmm. And appreciate you spending a few moments of your day with us today. Thank you.
0: I'm hoping we give you guys nothing but awesome stuff to be talking about.
1: You always do.
0: Positivity with our Yankees. No, just like if we play well, then your shows, I'm sure, are going to be much more enjoyable. And I'm certainly hoping we're going to provide that the rest of the way. But, you know, so let's flush last night down the toilet and today's a new day.
1: Sounds good. Appreciate your time, Brian. Thank you.
0: All right. Take care.
1: All right. Brian Cashman, everybody. And thank you to the Yankees and for setting that up.
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4: The headline story on this Wednesday, August 5th, was the incredible debut of George Lombard Jr. And there is something really cool and really special about baseball prospects. It's like no other sport, I guess hockey to a degree. You hear about somebody for so long.
13: Mm-hmm.
4: Like in football and basketball, you draft the guy and then they play.
13: Yeah, maybe you watch them in college a little
4: right.
13: bit, so you kind of know what to expect when a guy gets here, but once training camp happens, they're on the field.
4: They're playing.
13: Or they're not.
4: There's not that much buildup. With
13: right.
4: baseball prospects, there's that slow build. And we've heard about George Lombard Jr. for a very long time. And last night, he made his debut. And I don't think you could have written a better script. He hits the home run. But more than even the home run, which was cool, just watching him make routine plays, and obviously the non-routine play, the double play he turned early, you can see the difference. Mm-hmm. And that's not a knock on Anthony Volpe or even Jose Caballero.
14: Why are we even talking about Anthony Volpe? He's never playing shortstop for the New York Yankees again.
4: That's kind of true.
14: He might play second.
4: Maybe.
14: Depending on what happens with Jazz. But he is significantly inferior.
4: No doubt. And like, there's a balance here because it's one game.
14: Right.
4: It's one game. And we've seen plenty of guys come up in their major league debuts and have a great debut and do very little after that. As a Met fan, Brett Beatty jumps out at me in his first at bat at a home run in Atlanta. We all know what Brett Beatty's kind of tenure as a Met has turned into. So it's not about overreacting to a game or a home run. It's just you can already see the difference. And I don't know what Lombard's going to do offensively. He's obviously off to a very good start. But the defense, Teague, is what jumped out at me. And it's just an exciting new day for Yankee fans to know, hey, you're going to get to see him every day now.
14: I agree. And look, I guess I realized watching this game how tall he is.
4: Tall guy,
14: I didn't expect him to be that tall. But he looks athletic. He's long. You feel his ease with movement around the diamond. And it doesn't look like a struggle. And again, I agree with you. I don't know what offensively he's going to be like. He got hung a slider. He smashed it, just like his brother did. Basically the same pitch in the minor leagues. But I feel like defensively, we saw this in spring training, and he looked amazing, whether they had him at shortstop or they had him at third base. He was making the hard plays in the hole. He was diving down the line. Like he was able to do what Jeter did in a sense, which is be compromised in a position, but get his body in the right place to make a play. Whether it was the double play turned or in the spring, we saw him throw one over to first base in a severely compromised spot. Like, his athleticism is what's exciting. And when you have a great athlete in the middle of the diamond, it just makes you feel comfortable right up the middle.
4: And I'm not comparing him to any of the guys I'm going to say, but I've watched young players, prospects get called up in pennant races and not just make a difference, but help a team win a world championship. Miguel Cabrera always jumps out at me as a teenager with the Marlins many, many years ago. Obviously, the Yankees lost that World Series to the Marlins.
14: Right.
4: And Miguel Cabrera was this young, skinny teenager. They bounced him all over the diamond. And the Marlins don't win the World Series in 2003 without having the guts to call up their top prospect.
14: Mm-hmm.
4: And sometimes you have to have the guts and you've got to give it a try. Now, it's one game, and there's a long way to go, but George Lombard Jr. being an impact rookie for 2 months can be the difference between the Yankees winning the division and not winning the division, and dare I say, going on a deep postseason run.
14: Yeah.
4: This was a necessary move by Brian Cashman.
14: Well, you needed the upgrade. Defensively, you needed the upgrade, and we think we have it because of one game, but still, you know what his history is.
4: You know you have it, though, because defense isn't,
14: you can see it.
4: And they've already told us the guy was already glove ready to be a shortstop.
14: Right.
4: It was like, is the bat ready for the major league?
14: Right. And so it's not even a debate about whether this was too late in the season or why did it take so long? Because that's my initial thought is, why the hell did this take so long? But then we also know that he had the injury earlier in the year, and it just compromised their ability to bring him up when they maybe needed him most. But when you think now, this is the perfect time for this to happen. Even though, as Sean tried to tell us yesterday, this is just a smokescreen to cover for Brian Cashman not doing much at the trade deadline, this is actually necessary right now because his youth, his athleticism, his bat, as we saw yesterday, is going to inject something into this Yankee team. With all that being said, I still felt like this was the same offense.
4: 1,000%. That is being clouded based on 100%. The excitement of Lombard. They needed perfect pitching to win.
14: Evan, when he hit the home run, I was like, man, all right, maybe this is going to be an explosion.
4: That was it.
14: Yeah.
4: That was it.
14: It's like, how many games over the last 2 weeks have we seen them? Wow, three runs in the first inning or a home run in the second inning and then nothing else. Like, they're not fixed yet, but he's a good part of the solution.
4: Well, he can help. See, if you're going to win games 1-0 and 2-0, and I'm going to give you a crazy stat, or at least I think it's a crazy stat. And sometimes when I give stats, people remember it.
14: Right.
4: Big Mac was telling Brian Cashman my stat yesterday, which I appreciate, about always trading for a relief pitcher. This game that the Yankees won last night was the eighth time this season that they won a baseball game while scoring two runs or fewer.
15: Yeah.
4: Now, it's tough to win games when you score two runs or fewer because that means you gave up one run or fewer.
15: Right.
4: If you're doing the math. So eight times this season, they've won a game by either scoring one run or two runs. Last year, this entire season of a year ago, they only won four games with that demarcation. So they've already doubled the total, which shows you they're capable of winning these low-scoring games. Well, if you're going to win low-scoring games, what's really, really important? To have buttoned-up defense. Mm-hmm. What's really important? To not give up outs.
15: Right.
4: What's really important? To
15: bat your best batters at the top of the order.
4: Well, that too, but your defense needs to be awesome. If you're going to win 1-0 games and 2-1 games, your defense needs to be really good.
15: True.
4: They've upgraded themselves defensively by calling up George Lombard Jr. So right off the top, that's a big help. Now, your point is what? The lineup? Yeah, of course.
15: My point is we saw enough in night one. George Lombard deserves more at-bats than Trent Grisham. Sorry.
4: Do you want to lead him off already?
15: Don't care how aggressive that sounds. Don't care how idiotic it sounds. These are pressing times.
13: It's one game, Sean.
15: It's one game.
13: It's one game.
15: And it's been an entire season of Trent Grisham hitting leadoff. I'm comfortable enough. Let's go. Let's see what he can handle. I don't think it takes any more pressure. Just a spot in the order. I want to see him hit more than Trent Grisham.
4: I don't hate it, by the way. Like, I think each individual is different. I remember when I was screaming on the radio, this is crazy that I did this, but I did. I was screaming on the radio that Anthony Volpe needed to lead off a few years ago when he got off to a good start. And you guys were against it because we were going to put too much pressure on Anthony Volpe.
15: How is it too much pressure?
4: Well, but no. That was your argument against me.
15: I know, but I've thought about it.
4: Then Anthony Volpe led off. I got what I wanted. I screamed like a baby, got what I wanted. Volpe struggled, as was never the same since. I tend to not believe that the pressure is going to get to the player. I also think players are different. Some players can handle it. Some players can't. I happen to think a guy, even though his father was not an all-world major leaguer, he was a major leaguer. He was a utility player at the major league level.
15: Right.
4: I almost believe the sons of major leaguers are going to be more prepared for the adversity of Major League Baseball than anybody else.
13: Yeah, and only because you've been talked through it. You've heard it over and over and over again. So it just gets ingrained in your mind when whatever moment your father had been describing some years ago when you're in your impressionable years, it just sticks with you. And you don't overreact, or you stay calm in whatever moment that matters. And I think that's the advantage that comes from having a father and someone who really cared about your development as a baseball player in your corner all your whole life. Right. Every step of the way, he's able to give you methods, ways to cope with the stresses of sport.
4: So I think he would probably be more equipped to that quick rise of leading off almost immediately.
13: Maybe.
4: I'm not saying I would definitely do it, but I'm not against it. I don't think Sean's a crazy man for suggesting it, because the Yankee offense, which is better via the call-up and better via acquiring Elliot Ramos and better for acquiring Luis Garcia Jr., it's still a problem.
15: Yeah.
4: They scored two runs last night.
15: Right.
4: And Teek, you're right. I'm watching this game, and David Bednar deserves a lot of love for the way he got through the eighth inning and dominated the ninth inning. And he's been awesome really ever since the two struggles he had against the Mets. And then soon after, he had another lousy outing. He's been almost perfect since then. They still didn't score runs. They needed perfection from their pitching and defense to win.
13: Right.
4: And so
13: by the way, the runs were two home runs.
4: No, I get it.
13: It's not like they manufactured two runs.
4: No, nothing really changed last night other than the excitement of Lombard. So any lineup suggestion, I'm not going to scoff at. Like, if you're ready to say, screw it, let's lead off George Lombard, why not?
15: I'm just putting it out from this standpoint. We've been talking about the Yankees' lack of a leadoff hitter forever, and they quote lightning in a bottle. Trent Grisham's not that. He hasn't been that all year. It's not his fault. He's back to being who he is. I just want to see guys get more at-bats to try to jumpstart the offense. And also, before the major leagues gets the book on how to get George Lombard out, and they will because every baseball player goes through a slump, let's catch this lightning with a bottle. Let's see what happens for 2 weeks. Let's just throw everything at him. I think he can handle it.
4: There is one negative from last night's game. It bothered me. I'm over it now, but I was bothered last night just to capture the moment. And I'm curious if you guys can guess what pissed me off about something that happened in last night's New York Yankees game. Go ahead, Tiki. Kind of annoyed me. Tone deaf. That's my hint. Tone deaf.
13: I have no idea.
4: Yeah, no idea. Yeah, tone deaf. Kind of annoyed me.
13: I'm lost.
4: Yeah, bothered me.
13: It sounds like this is a broadcast.
4: No, nope. Broadcast was fine. Ryan Rucco's awesome. Paul O'Neill's great. Dave Sims on the radio, Susan Wallman on the radio, no problem with them. But it was something during the game that just, I didn't like it.
16: Very nasty.
4: Yeah, I would say it was a very nasty, tone-deaf move. And if I'm Aaron Boone, I would consider benching this player.
15: Nasty tone deaf move.
4: Yes.
15: This is some tease. Okay.
4: I don't know. Austin Wells. That son of a bitch. So George Lombard Jr. hits a home run.
15: Oh, okay.
4: The crowd is electric. It's going nuts. And the Yankee fans are screaming. They're yelling, Austin Wells needs to step out of the batter's box, allow the curtain call, and instead, Wells, that selfish pig, is in the batter's box, and he swings at the first pitch, and he rolls one over, and the crowd dies. Austin Wells, and you know, Austin, if you're listening, I'm half joking. You're not a terrible guy.
13: You're definitely joking.
4: You were stuck in the moment.
13: What the hell you were talking
4: about. You were stuck in the moment. Step out of the box and allow Lombard to have his moment.
15: That absolutely happened, and if I can, I'm going to semi-defend Austin Wells from this standpoint. I think Austin Wells, off of the night he had earlier, and we were talking about the relaxation of not training for a catcher, and look, whatever you want to argue about that, and God knows I did.
4: Right.
15: I think he's going up every at-bat just focused on him right now, and he's not even thinking about what the hell just happened.
4: Yeah, selfish.
15: And I think that's exactly what happened.
4: That was a selfish move on his part.
15: Yeah. Yeah.
4: So you agree with me?
15: I do agree with you.
13: Of course it's selfish, but you know what? He needs to be selfish right now. Austin Wells has to find a way to not be incompetent at the plate. So be selfish. Actually, you know what? Maybe he shouldn't. Maybe because I think he probably has been selfish. Just think about, look at everybody else in the stands. Don't even look at the pitcher. Just like swing randomly.
4: The crowd is electric. And why wouldn't it be? Right. Major league debut, home run, top prospect. They're begging for a curtain call, and this guy can't call timeout. Because your timeout's so valuable, you're going to swing at the first pitch anyway.
13: Was Lombard about to come out?
4: Yeah, I think so.
15: Somebody would have pushed him out of the dugout, and it would have been cool. And those fans were dying for that last night, because immediately as soon as the game ended too, having watched all these Yankee games all year, that was the most in unison I heard a crowd kind of stick around to sing New York, New York, as George Lombard is basically getting interviewed outside like the stadium. Like, wanted that curtain call. They were ready to burst last night.
4: Because, and I heard Gio say it this morning, I echo his point, as baseball fans, one of the most exciting things that can happen to you is a prospect being called up, a top prospect that you've heard so much about, and then performing, because it gives you a sense of hope. And in the Yankees' case, it's not desperation hope, because you're a playoff team right now. I wouldn't use the word desperation.
15: No.
4: It's the excitement that he can make a difference. And also, and again, I hate to bring this up because I feel bad, and that today will be the last time any of us do it. You just watched Anthony Volpe force-fed down your throat for 3.5 years.
13: Well, no,
4: and this feels like a steak.
13: Really a year and a half. First year and a half was fine.
4: First year you're talking about was fine?
13: With Volpe.
4: When he won the Gold Glove, or was it Gold Glove caliber shortstop?
13: Yeah, that was fine.
15: Okay. That's the problem. The word is fine.
4: It was fine.
13: But it wasn't like, I'm choking on Anthony Volpe. It was like, he's good. He's not nearly up to the hype, but he's a good player.
4: There is one other thought, and I'm going to be a bad guy when I say this, but it's just I'm asking the question because I was thinking about this. I think of all angles as I'm watching these games. George Lombard Sr., good dude, man. He comes across like a great guy. His wife, Judy, comes across like a great mother. George Lombard Sr. is a guy I mentioned to you, is a managerial candidate. And why wouldn't he be? I thought when he was interviewed, sounds like a guy who knows his baseball, raised two awesome sons. His other son made his professional debut. I got nothing against George Lombard Sr. Also went yard in his professional debut. He's probably going to interview for the Met job next year.
13: Really?
4: Yeah. Oh, yeah. He's the bench coach of the Tigers. He's a hot managerial candidate. I've said this before. This isn't new.
15: Took last night off.
4: My point. Is it kind of a turnoff that the guy missed the game?
13: No, hell no. Hell no.
4: Okay, that's what I'm
13: you
4: asking.
13: Can't, you go can't. Scratch if you, you're that. Bruce Arians used to say, we guys remember Bruce, obviously.
4: Yes.
13: Great dude. Great coach. Won a Super Bowl with the Tampa Bay Buccaneers. He used to tell his coaches, if you miss one of your kids' major event, whatever it may be, I'm going to fire you.
4: Mm.
13: Right? And so you got to give credit to the Detroit Tigers for allowing him to come see his son's debut. Because this is a big deal, dude. Like, your son is not only making his major league debut, he's making his major league debut with the New York freaking Yankees.
4: No, I get you.
13: So
4: it's a huge deal.
13: You have to be there.
4: I'm just saying,
13: it's like seeing the birth of your son.
4: Oh, okay.
13: Seriously.
4: That's what I'm asking
13: from
4: you.
13: From a professional standpoint.
4: Okay.
13: It's on par with, on a personal standpoint, seeing your son born.
4: So I asked the question because I just wanted to know.
13: Now,
4: on the fence.
13: No, trying to throw shade.
4: No,
13: I'm trying to throw shade.
4: I'm asking a question
13: he
4: because.
13: The game.
4: No.
13: Come on, Evan.
4: Tiki,
14: I was asking a question.
13: When Jet makes it to the, I don't know, he's in the WWE. And he has his debut match.
14: Am I going to miss Evan and Tiki? Yes. And
13: you're going to whatever it is you're doing at that point, you're going to miss it. I promise you.
14: I understand that you're being like you think I had a certain opinion. I was asking the question, but I could tell you this. If you rewind the tape of this show,
13: I didn't even think about that.
14: By Sean was jumping in on this. I think he has a problem with it. No, and now he's going to be scared off because of how passionate you are.
15: No,
14: go ahead, Sean. There's
13: I have a problem. No way you have a problem.
15: Here's the thing. I have a problem. People have a problem with it because this is not one of those.
13: Right.
15: This is not one of those like you should never do this. I think under different circumstances, I could have. You can't look at George Lombard Sr. after you just traded away Skubal and Mize 2 days earlier and then tell him this matters more than you go watching your son the first day. So that would be my answer to that. Your organization sold. He's allowed to miss a day.
13: That's an interesting point.
14: Yeah, it's a great point, actually.
15: If they're leading the AL Central,
13: but you're right.
15: And they just bought? Yeah, we need to be focused here, George. That was not the case in Detroit.
14: Meanwhile, the Tigers are in a playoff race, and they won last night without George Lombard Sr. on the bench.
15: What does that say?
13: What are you saying?
14: I was more thinking
13: now
14: about
13: you're
14: it.
13: Really throwing shade.
14: No,
13: what's wrong with you?
14: They
13: don't even need your ass.
14: They don't need him. Anyhow, Yankee fans, how excited are you? 888-808-1019.
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14: I'm sure he's excited, too. I think a lot of Yankee fans are.
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18: This is Conversations. I'm Dennis Foley. Are the movies back? Well, a series of big Hollywood releases, Toy Story 5, The Odyssey, and now Spider-Man Brand New Day, have all been box office winners. I recently spoke with Variety's Clayton Davis, asking him what are the vibes this summer.
19: Yeah, so when it comes to Toy Story 5, I mean, it's Disney IP doing its thing, getting butts in the seats, and has really added to what I have been calling the Pixar comeback year. It comes after Hoppers, had the biggest opening for an original Pixar movie since Coco. That happened back in March. Then we had here comes Toy Story 5, just crossing the $1 billion mark, currently now the highest grossing film of 2026 globally. And it just brings about this feeling that, man, movies are back. And we haven't felt that in a while. I mean, 2020, the pandemic year, really put things at a standstill. Everyone was writing off Hollywood. It's the end of Hollywood, end of movies. I've been one that has not subscribed to that idea, but here we are now. Movies are back, and it's feeling good again. It feels like the younger generation that people have written off, like Gen Z, saying they don't want to go to the movies, they just want to watch things on their phone. Well, they've proven, even outside of the IP, that they will come out for movies. Things we've seen with Obsession, Project Hail Mary, Devil Wears Prada 2, the Michael movie, and obviously now The Odyssey really showing up in its second week. People are enjoying the movie theaters again.
20: Now, is this because, you know, the movies are good? I mean, Hollywood would probably hope, hey, you know, it's because we're making good movies now. Or is it more of a cultural thing? Like, why all of a sudden do we see these successes when we hadn't in recent years?
19: It's a very interesting question, because I don't know if everyone has come to the consensus answer on why people are back in movie seats again. Some people can say movies are good again. I don't think that has too much to do with it. I think people, obviously, quality has to be there, but I think we've had just as good movies this year that we've had in any other years. I mean, at least based on my reading of it, some people can throw it up to the climate of the current state of affairs in the world. People are really bummed out. They're watching, many real life events happen that are getting people a little anxious, and movies have always offered a sense of escapism. So what better way to escape real life than the dark, cold confines of a movie theater? And then some people will say, hey, you know, it's been a while since 2020. I haven't been to the movies in a while. Great word of mouth started getting around about, you know, someone like Michael Jackson, a movie about his life, or Project Hail Mary was this book that I really, really enjoyed that I read during the pandemic. The Odyssey, I've heard of that before. So maybe I can go and take in a Christopher Nolan adaptation of Homer. And Toy Story 5, you know, for millennials, we grew up with that. So let's get our kids into it. I don't know if there's a consensus answer, but I can say that people feel good about the trending areas that we're finding movies going in, where people missed the movies. And I think that was probably the most profound takeaway I'm seeing that people missed the movie theaters and they wanted to go back.
20: And, you know, just listing off some of those films or some of those series is the right term, but, you know, some of those brands, in a way, it's, you know, I'm the type where I don't typically watch a ton of movies. I won't go to the movie theater too often. But, you know, when you list off, you know, franchises like the Toy Story or something like The Odyssey, most people know what The Odyssey is. You know, do you think that that might also have a role, too, where it's you have that population that's like, hey, you know, I want to go to the movies. I just don't know what I want to see. And when there's something that people can just grab onto, maybe that's the thing that gets them in the door.
19: Yeah, familiarity will always move butts. And, you know, I think that's going to be some of the big takeaways that people are analyzing. Is IP really the way to go if we want to keep movie theaters open and keep the movies going? It's yes and no, right? Like Toy Story 5 will get someone who doesn't go to the movies too often. I think before the pandemic, there was a study that the average person goes to the movies 5 to 7 times a year. So, you know, that obviously dropped off a lot through the pandemic. And then now people are going back again. But people also want to go to a movie that they feel like there's a very high likelihood that they're going to enjoy themselves. So if you know the name Michael Jackson, because you're an adult or a person that's lived in this world around music, that seems like, you know, if you like his music, you love to see what reinterpretation of his life would look like. Devil Wears Prada 2, hey, I saw that first one 20 years ago. I wonder what they're up to now. But I always say the IP is also what allows originals to thrive. So case in point, Obsession, $750,000 budget. It is now the highest grossing film in Focus Features history at $458 million worldwide. And that wasn't known IP. It was from a director who was new on the scene, although some of us knew that name because we watched some of his TikToks and YouTube creator accounts. But these originals, they have to coexist with the IP. They're, you know, it's not one without the other. You need them to let them take a chance on some of those up and comers. Otherwise, you'll never find the next Scorsese or Spielberg because you need them to get a chance because not all of them work, but you see the vision. Something like Backrooms is now also the highest grossing film in A24 history, beating out Marty Supreme. That is IP, sort of, through the younger generation, but that word of mouth is what helps these films get seen and have the legs, the distance to go for people to discover them. And that's going to help all of us moving forward.
20: Yeah. And I think of, you know, the common, you know, trope I would probably say over the past 10 years is that, you know, everything's a sequel now. Right. And, yeah, and in a way it's like, you know, it's like a lose-lose situation or a win-win, depending on how you view it, where, you know, hey, it's a known quantity, but, you know, Toy Story 5, we're at the fifth Toy Story, you know, what is it going to be? Toy Story 6, 7, 8, 10. And there's a little bit of a mocking tone to that. But at the same time, people are going to show up because it's a known product. You know, how far, you know, will these sequels go? I mean, I think of like Star Wars trilogy of trilogies, if you will, where it's kind of like, you know, new one keeps coming out. Do we see a movie like Toy Story continuing, you know, Toy Story 6, 7, 8. I mean, what's the road looking like for a film like that?
19: I mean, if it ain't broke, don't fix it, right? There's no incentive to have Pixar say, we're done making Toy Story movies now, because $1 billion later, they are still very much in the game. Same reason why Illumination and Universal are not going to stop making Super Mario movies, and we'll have spinoffs, and that will be something that will also fund their endeavors. Lionsgate having something like Michael is there's going to be a second part to that movie. May not have necessarily been the original vision of the movie, but sure as hell is going to make hopefully to get people to return back to the theater. I think sequels are just part of our ecosystem. They're always going to be part of it. Will we get a sequel to The Odyssey? Probably not. Will we get The Iliad at some point in time by Universal Pictures? Maybe. Will Christopher Nolan do it? Not sure. But, you know, I think that is what marketing and assessments and all those things are going to do. But, I mean, I look at it this way. We existed in a timeline where Star Wars, The Mandalorian, and Grogu was outpaced and didn't make as much money as Obsession and Backrooms. That is wild fact. So IP isn't always the answer and isn't always the safe bet, but it is something to keep on. You know, there is fatigue out there for certain types of movies. And I'm going to be interested to see what happens when Avengers Doomsday comes in December. I think it's going to be financially successful, but will it do Avengers Endgame numbers? Which, by the way, was the last time. I think we had in 2019, there were seven $1 billion movies and five of them came from the Disney umbrella. You know, so, you know, right now we have three that have crossed the mark, and we're going to probably have two more that are pacing in that direction. So let's see what happens when we get there.
20: So let's talk about The Odyssey a little bit. You know, one of the things that I found interesting, or is interesting from a societal perspective, is, you know, the hype around the 70mm. And I feel like that's added some flavor, I don't know if mystique's the right term, but a little bit of that hook for filmgoers. I mean, where I am, I've heard some people having, you know, bought their tickets a year ago for the release showings. Talk to me a little bit about the, you know, 70 millimeter, you know, that aspect of the film going experience. Is this something that we'll see more of? Is this, you know, just this special project? Because I imagine that the specialness creates its own hook.
19: Yes. So when it comes to 70 millimeter, and I don't think this was necessarily started this year, like in terms of like really getting cinephiles back into it, but it's been a talking point for cinephiles for quite some time. And I remember one of the big talking points during the Sinners campaign last year, especially as we headed towards its Oscar run. I remember that video going viral of Ryan Coogler explaining what's the difference between 70 millimeter and 35 millimeter, and everyone just sitting there and saying, I learned more from Ryan Coogler in this, you know, 20 minute video than I did during an entire semester of film school, you know, because it was just the passion.

0: I see these TikToks, people saying, you know, I'm seeing it in 70mm as Nolan intended, you know, and having that been repeated. It really is something that it makes it an event film because it's not just, hey, wait till this comes to streaming. No, it's go see this on a massive physical frame that you can do that will deliver incredible detail, the rich textures, and the expansive scale that digital projectors just cannot match. A single frame holds vastly more visual information than the standard 35mm or digital formats. So you can really take this in and be able to say, I experienced it on the biggest screen possible. That's why when they do re-releases of Star Wars every few years, people like run to go see that because it's like, I want to see it in the way I've never been able to. And that has become such a special talking point of the Odyssey. And that will be synonymous with Nolan's brand until he says otherwise. Go see every movie that you can, 70mm. If it's available. And again, IMAX screens, they're only maybe 40 or 70 in the world. 40, it's like 40 to 70 in the world, but 25 are here in the United States. 25, and people are making it their business to go see them where they can, when they can. And that's a good thing because I've, as a cinephile myself, felt very lonely to talk about formats with regular people. And now we see people making TikToks about 70mm and what it looked like and seeing it in different formats so they can actually be able to do that.
1: How are theaters doing with all this? I mean, I'm sure they're enjoying the business, but is this kind of reviving, you know, the movie theater business for a lot of these big theater owners, or is this, you know, just, you know, and I don't know how the film business works. You know, maybe they're like, hey, you know, lots of people are here, but we're not making a ton of money off of this.
0: Yeah, no, for sure. Theaters, I think, are doing as well as, I mean, listen, they have often struggled with just getting butts in the seats, right? And I'm sorry, when I say often struggled, I'm talking about post-pandemic. So they seem like they're doing okay, and obviously they wish they had more IMAX screens and 70mm screens to accommodate all the demand, but they're very expensive to invest in. That's why a lot of those theater chains are looking for investors because they know that there's a market for it, but for them to do it, you need a lot of money put there. And I don't know if the narrative has been reached yet that movies are back. You should invest in all of them. And hopefully something like us talking about it right now will get people to do it. Theaters are doing okay. I don't think they're going anywhere. I've worried more about the mom and pop places that do adult dramatic cinema. You know, the $40 million adult movies that are prestige titles that go for awards attention. I always worry about those getting the proper rollouts and shakes that they deserve. But theaters are doing okay, and this is refreshing. And they feel like they can at least get through the next year. And hopefully, this is not a one-off, and this is the trend that 2027 is going to be just as great.
1: So before we wrap up, our movie's back.
0: Yes, movies are back. And I'll go one step further. I don't think that they ever really left, but I will say that they're back in the sense that the numbers are reflecting it. And I'm glad that people are discovering them because movies are important. Art is important. We need them to survive. And it feels good to have people feel that again. We haven't had that in quite some time. And there's just this warm feeling that comes across the second week of the Odyssey only has this minor drop, and it's the biggest second week opening of a Nolan movie that did better than Dark Knight. You know, there's something really refreshing and heartwarming about that because movies are the greatest. I mean, I'm a little biased here, but they're the greatest thing in the world. And I wish everyone

0: took in the time to experience a couple. You know, Odyssey's great, but there's other great films out there too. Like, go seek them out if you can.
1: And any recommendations for people that they should check out?
0: Oh my God. Listen, something like Olivia Wilde's The Invite is a great film. That was one of the things I was referring to when I say, like, you know, Odyssey's great, but there's some adult cinema, adult skewing cinema that has an audience that is really good. The Invite is probably top three things I've seen this year. There will be a lot more great things to come. I mean, Dune is on the way. There's a Jesse Eisenberg musical coming down the line. There's a lot of great cinema that is here and on the way. Don't stop at the Odyssey. Go see a movie at least once a month if you can. It's a great time to do that.
1: That is Variety's Clayton Davis. School is around the corner, and for incoming high school seniors, maybe you're already thinking about colleges. LinkedIn's Gianna Prudente joins us now. The team there put together their top 50 colleges for long-term career success. Gianna, how would you define long-term career success?
2: There's definitely not one thing that determines long-term career success. If there was, we would all follow it. But LinkedIn Top Colleges, which ranks the 50 best U.S. schools for long-term career growth, looks at five pillars. So we're looking at job placement, internships and recruiter demand, career success, network strength, and knowledge breadth, which includes skills in varied fields of study. And together, we believe those measures very much make up what it looks like to build a successful career.
1: When you talk about breadth of opportunities and all that, are you talking more like they offer a variety of different programs or different classes at the end of the day versus maybe a specialized school? Like, hey, this school is really good at this, but you know, maybe people don't know it for these other things. These are schools that are really good in a variety of things. So, you know, for your best chance of success, you know, this may be a place to go to find whatever you're looking for.
2: So the top colleges list knowledge breadth pillar is looking at the diversity of programs that a school offers, as well as the unique skills that students are gaining while on campus. That's one piece of a larger puzzle that measures career outcome. But as I mentioned, there's not one pillar that is going to define career success, just like there's not one school that checks every single box.
1: So let's dive into this list. This is a list of 50 colleges and universities across the country. Generally, just me taking a quick scan through the list, you know, there, I would imagine most people would assume some of the schools that are on this list. What are some surprising schools, in your opinion, that made it to this list for whatever reason? I mean, whether it's people don't think of it in such a way, or, you know, maybe it's just a school that, hey, you know, everyone thinks of the Ivy League schools, or, you know, some of those, like, not quite Ivy, but like Ivy schools. Were there any schools on the list that surprised you?
2: We were really encouraged to see several new schools join the ranking this year, one being UNC. And it's definitely a reminder that there's no single formula for career success, as I was saying, and students can very much find opportunities that fit, that work great for them at many different institutions.
1: And I will say what's also interesting is that there's a fair bit of geographic diversity, right? This is not all, you know, all Northeastern schools. It's not all California schools. It's not all Chicago schools or any other, you know, limited area. Like there's a good mix. So let's jump in. What are the top five schools on this list?
2: So in the top five, we have number one, Princeton University, two, Duke, three, Harvard, four, MIT, so the Massachusetts Institute of Technology, and five is Dartmouth.
1: And, you know, again, that top five is pretty Ivy League heavy, but you have Duke in there, part of the mix. You know, what is it about these five schools that stood out or made them the top five?
2: As I mentioned earlier, no school checks every single box, but I think what the top schools do well is that they are successful across several pillars that our methodology captures.
1: So, you know, looking through here, you know,

0: some of the top industries. And I guess when we look through this list and we see like top industries, top locations, are we talking more about like if you're looking for a job in these cities, having a degree from this university helps? Or is it more of the school's location, or how should we be reading these?
1: The list is very much a guide. So if you look at one university and you see, okay, this is the top industry, this is the top location, that is the industry and location that grads are starting out in most. But as we know, careers are nonlinear these days. So you can start in a town that might be close to your university or maybe in one of the coastal hubs. But if we've learned anything, it's that there will be many jobs over the course of your career, and that might take you across industries and to different cities.
0: Yeah, I'm looking at, you know, these top five schools and, you know, Princeton, your top locations, New York City, San Francisco Bay Area, D.C., you know, Duke, New York again, D.C. again, but Raleigh, which makes sense because, you know, that's Duke's backyard, basically. Mm-hmm. You have Harvard, MIT, Dartmouth, all, you know, Boston being a top location for, again, obvious reasons. But it's also interesting looking at, you know, some of these top industries. You know, a lot of them are technology and internet, so I imagine computer science type stuff. But we also see capital markets, and we see business and consulting services, higher ed. You know, from a program perspective, you know, like what are some of these common top industries or top things that these schools are having success in getting people from in the door, out the door, into job market?
1: I think the biggest thing now with new grads is the job market is more challenging than ever. And so a lot of times going to a school where the network strength is there is really what helps kind of facilitate that job search and helps you find that first job separate from industry alone. And we know that many industries are going through shifts in this AI era. Some, you know, students are being encouraged to think more broadly when it comes to how they use their degree. So we looked at degree flexibility as well. So I always like to give the example of how I studied journalism in college and I working in an editorial role in tech. So that's something I maybe would have discounted for myself had I not brought in my search or network to learn about roles that were kind of adjacent to reporter positions when I was just graduating. And I think that's what this list really underscores. It's a starting point, but then it's having conversations with previous alumni to understand what is it like to actually go to the school and what are the job options that come from it. That is really what helps you kind of make those decisions is having the conversations with people who have lived the experiences you might have yourself.
0: And I think what's interesting about this list too is if you go and anyone's looking for this list, you can find it on LinkedIn. But you know, with each university listed in this list, you also, there's a button to see alumni you may know, right? And this is part of that networking. I mean, I'm sure that's LinkedIn's goal at the end of the day is help people network, but making these connections, because at the end of the day, for people that are looking for these jobs in whatever field it is, at the end of the day, a lot of it comes down to networking. And that's probably why a lot of these schools do well on this list.
1: We know that having a network in your career, I'm sure, you know, you remember people that you were helped by. I remember early mentors that helped me find my footing when I graduated. And now more than ever in a environment where it feels like the traditional playbook of college to career is, you know, not as linear as it once was, having a network, even as just a support system. And like, I think a lot of times students, you know, think about their network as all these professional connections, which it very much is, but it's also people in your immediate sphere. So it's your peers, it's your professors, it's your parents and their friends. There's no shame in getting help when it comes to finding that first job, and a university is definitely can help accelerate those connections.
0: So let's talk about the schools a little bit. I know we mentioned top five and we talked, you know, about some surprises. You know, I think a lot of people, when they think of top universities, again, they're thinking of the Ivy Leagues, but they're also thinking of just private schools in general, the sometimes it's like these aspirational schools that they feel like they can never get into. And I'm going through this list again, and it's not just private schools. UNC is a public university. How would you describe the mix of these schools? Would you say this list would be, for the applicant for these schools, stretch schools, or are these a mix? Because I'm also seeing some of these are big universities, like University of Michigan's on this list with, 35,000 undergrads. And then not far away from it, you have Claremont McKenna College in Claremont, California, with just under 1,400 students. And it feels like there's a broad mix. Is that reflective, accurate? Do I have the right read on that?
1: I would say the diversity of the school, the mix of the schools, really underscores how personal that college decision is. One, it is such a large investment that students and their families decide to make. But then the choice, there's so many factors that go into it. Our list specifically looks at the career outcomes. So going to school to build that network, to find that job, to gain that experiential learning, being internships. But there's so many other factors that are to be considered, whether it's school size, it's location. And that's a very personal thing for each student, because some students are going to learn better in smaller classrooms. Some prefer 400, 500 plus lectures. And this list really encompasses school across that scope.
0: That's LinkedIn's Gianna Prudente. And you can find the full list on LinkedIn. And before we wrap up, we go to Chicago, where more than $700,000 was raised for Special Olympics Illinois this past Thursday at the annual Ducky Derby. Nathan Barney is with Special Olympics Illinois.
2: Why would you not be happy helping a cause like this? I tell everybody that volunteers or is a sponsor, you can go and do 100 other things, but when you come to Special Olympics Illinois, you get the best opportunities with interacting with our athletes and our staff. It is literally the best thing ever.
0: It featured more than 90,000 yellow rubber ducks getting dumped into the Chicago River, and there was a lot on the line. Those rubber duckies race down the river. The sponsor of the winning duck gets an SUV. Second place got $2,500, and third place got a 4-set of club tickets to a Cubs game. I'm Dennis Foley, and this has been Conversations.
3: 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Now, here's Craig Carton.
4: Good morning and welcome to another edition of Hello, My Name is Craig. Great to have you here. Craig Carton with you, as always, joined by Dan Trillaro. And joining us on the horn today is another gambler in recovery. And this is Ed. And Ed, we appreciate you coming on. Thank you for sharing your story with us.
5: Greg, thank you so much, and I really appreciate what you're doing, and I'm honored and humbled to be here.
4: Thank you. So, first question, let me just say good morning to you as well, Dan. How are you?
6: I'm doing well, Craig. Good morning. How are you?
4: Great, thanks. So, Ed, how long have you gone without wagering?
5: It's been a while. My date is February 27, 2011.
4: Oh, that's right. Congratulations on that. That's awesome. Let's go way back. How did it start? You remember memories vivid of the first time you were exposed to gambling?
5: Yeah, My dad owned a bar in Bayonne, New Jersey, and I just saw it at a young age. I think one of his proud moments was teaching me how to read a pitching line.
4: Sure.
5: So I would watch him win, and I'd watch him lose, and I'd watch guys come and collect money, and he would just tell me that's part of the game, and it was almost ingrained in me as a young kid. And, every young kid wants to be like his dad, so you pick up both good habits and bad.
4: What was it cool to you, that kind of thing? Like, obviously, you idolize your dad, and I'm sure having a bar and being in a bar a lot as a kid was interesting and very normal to you. But I wondered if you felt that there was like a cool factor in being a kid who knew how to do that kind of stuff.
5: It kind of was. There was the action side of it. I saw, I would see, the highs and lows and the cheering and the hoot and hollering. And, as a kid, you gravitate towards stuff like that. You want to be in, you want to be part of the crowd. You want to be in the mix. And,
4: yeah.
5: But I tell you that the other end of it were, working at a bar when I'm in my teens, working at a kitchen and having guys come at a kitchen looking for my dad and looking at their faces and realizing their body language, it wasn't a good thing. So,
4: And that's what interests me most. Like, I always thought I knew better than to get involved as deep as I did and to develop ultimately the compulsive nature and desire to gamble, because –

0: I'd been involved in gambling literally since I'm single digits years old. I owned an offshore casino. I knew the perils of gambling. I saw guys, you know, make bad decisions with bad people, et cetera, et cetera. And I always said to myself, well, I know what that looks like. I'm never going to go there. And obviously, ultimately, I did. So I bring that up to you because you saw guys win, but you saw guys lose. You saw guys coming, you know, looking for your dad because he had a debt. And yet you went down the road anyway, yeah?
1: Yep. You know, it's one of those, if we peeled the layer back and looked at it on the surface, it sounds exciting and cut, but it, you know, it came down to the emotional part of it, that disconnect I had with my dad. You know, the abuser becoming the abusee. I mean, that's
0: sure.
1: The path I went down, and I never really owned like that part of the relationship, and I always covered it up with comedy or being the funny guy or just kind of direct the attention away from myself and never really worked on myself, and ultimately came back to bite.
0: Dan, there's a lot of that, right? Like, there's, you know, guys like me, guys like Ed, who saw all the negative aspects of gambling, enough so that we would have known better. Well, we're not going to let ourselves get that far, get that deep, get involved with those types of people, those types of situations, and yet we do. Is there a reason for that that experts have come up with, or no?
2: Well, you know, we always know that gambling is biopsychosocial, right? There's so many components, you know, genetic component, biology, environmental, but I couldn't help but just think about the adverse childhood experiences. There's a lot of work that's done on something called the ACEs study, and it takes a look at, like, I guess childhood experiences, both the negative and the positive experiences that you have as a child, can help shape how you view situations in the future. And, you know, it almost sounds like, and to some degree, Ed, it was the positive experiences that you felt emotionally and internally and how you processed them outweighed the negative experiences of seeing people, you know, coming to look for your father. So that's just one of many different perspectives, but that's the one that really jumped out to me as I'm listening to, you know, Ed share.
0: Got it. All right, so Ed, so you're a teenager. You're now, I assume, at some point, you're starting to gamble your own money. You're playing tickets in school, et cetera. When does it become more than just a recreational thing for you?
1: Well, it's funny. Mine was a little later because what happened is I had gotten into therapy shortly thereafter, and I've come to realize when I gravitated towards good things like therapy, I gambled like a normal person. I could go to Atlantic City. I can do a football pool. I can lay an occasional Super Bowl bet. Maybe I bet 3-4 times a year, like a normal person.
0: Sure.
1: When I got away from therapy and things and the pressure started to mount, I reverted back to those old behaviors, and it kind of blew up my face. And like every other gambling story you hear, I had a successful first month. I made a ton of money. I thought I was smarter. Like we said, you know, even though we gravitated towards it, I tricked myself into believing I was smarter than the guys who set lines. I was a sports book player, and I was under the guise of I can do this and quote unquote supplement my income. it was a sick cycle I was in, and it slowly but surely kind of took over. I mean, little by little. So my story is a little different. I got away from it for a good decade, and then it started to creep back in as things didn't break my way, and
0: right.
1: And I try to offset and supplement what I was doing with gambling. And it ultimately came back and almost cost me everything.
0: Was it an outlet for you to escape something?
1: It was. You know, I always had a, would have come, you know, the sad thing about this, Craig, is a lot of gamblers don't really understand the spiritual side of this thing. They only get the transactional. So they'll only get, yeah, I stop gambling and I do this. I call them 112ers. They do step one, step 12, and
0: right.
1: Kind of damage everything in between. But if you really grip the spiritual side of this and the learning about yourself side of this, I come to realize that it was me trying to compensate for a relationship I never had with my dad. He walked out when I was 2 weeks old. I felt odd. It was the 70s. It just wasn't common back then. You kept everything behind closed doors. My mom was too strong-willed to put me through that, but just having that missing component in my life, I always tried to. And I used it as a crutch. I always try to cover it up, and I always used it as a crutch, and the poor me, and poor me, and poor me, and pointed a finger. But someone eloquently pointed back, when you point a finger, three point back at you. So, you know, I had to eventually own this. And luckily, and I say this, I'm as grateful as can be, luckily I found this program, the right people in my life, because now I do own it, and things have never been better.
0: What was your game of choice? And if you don't mind, walk us through what a day was like when you were in the heart of, you know, the addiction.
1: Put it this way: I was a sports bettor. I bet on everything. So my day would be, I wouldn't be able to sleep because my sleep was already interrupted. I would try and get to the lines as quick as possible to see what was moving and what was not. I would, you know, put a bet in as early as possible because I was convinced that lines were going to move and right. I was smarter. And you know what's funny, Craig? If you actually took my first bet, I was probably about a 90% winner. It's the other 100 that followed that, which ended up being right. losers and costs.
2: Yep.
1: I just didn't have to do it normally. And then it would lead me into, there was a point where I was betting on Russian highlight games at 3 o'clock in the morning where my sports book was actually saying to me, dude, are you kidding me right now?
0: I'm only laughing because there are nights I bet on Tijuana dog racing because I could access it online. I once bet on a French Open tennis match and didn't know who was playing.
1: Same. I was betting on Russian highlight match.
2: Yep.
1: The name on the left, please.
0: Yeah, I got you.
2: Liga Mex for me. It was Mexican League Soccer, which I knew nothing about, but I thought I had a feeling.
0: Yeah, and it wasn't even a feeling. It's just you wanted to have the, you know, I'm a 50-50 shot I win today, right? Yeah, and I could use exactly. the $500, whatever the case was. So at the heart of it, before we get into the recovery, mm-hmm. Financially, you borrowed money, had no money, spent all your money. You know, how did you maintain the gambling financially?
1: Great, great, great question. If I concentrated on my career as hard as I did beg, borrowing, and stealing and conniving money out of people, I'd be a multi-millionaire 10 times over right now. I went through my money, and then I just cooked up these Ponzi-type schemes to borrow as much as I possibly could, get my hands in as much as I could, and from people, I mean, high-end attorneys, like people that you just don't borrow money from, and by the grace of God, somehow I didn't end up in prison, but ultimately, it's funny, when the bow broke, and which is a great story how I landed in my own intervention.
0: Well, let me stop you right there, because I want to hear what the low moment was that made you decide to wake up and get help. We're talking to Ed and, of course, Dan Chilaro. This is Hello, My Name is Craig, a frank, honest, open conversation about gambling and gambling addiction, and we'll continue on right after this.
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0: Welcome back to Hello, My Name is Craig. Ed, where we left off there, you're about to tell us, you know, the worst moment ever in gambling, the moment that made you wake up and say, I need help. What was it?
1: So Earl, I'll give you the date. It was late February. It was about February 25th. I believe it was a Monday night, Sunday or Monday night. I can't remember the actual night. I had gone 0-3. I was already 10,000 in the hole. My house was being foreclosed on. I had just got my Range Rover back, which was repossessed for the third time. I went through all my savings and went through all my money. And I remember just being already in the hole to start the week. And I looked over at my 11-month-old son, and he was asleep in his carriage. And my wife was working at night. She owned her own yoga studio. And I went out on my back deck, and it was full moon that night. I never forget. I just fell to my knees. I cried my eyes out, and I asked God for help for the first time. I didn't want to win. I didn't want to be evened up. I needed guidance. I need help. Someone, please shoot a star across the sky. Let me know you're there. And it didn't happen. I woke up the next day, and I lied to myself like every compulsive gambler does. And I said, you know, I'll close my lines. I'll do this. The whole macho routine, trying to talk myself out of it. You'll pull out of this. You're smarter.
0: Right.
1: I know what. That Wednesday, a friend of mine called me back to my house and said, something happened. You need to come home. And I walked in, and 12 people were sitting around my kitchen table who saw something in me. I just couldn't see in myself. And I cried my eyes out. Like,
0: and 20- who organized that, your wife or a buddy?
1: My wife, my friend, and Arnie W.
0: Wow.
1: It was pretty powerful. And, you know, I looked at everybody and I said, we can go around and tell me what I did to each of you. I know what I did. And basically they said, listen, we think you'll be okay at home, but we need you to go take a time out. We want you to go away. Just to give your wife a break, give you a break. You guys need to really, you know, get, and I did. And in a whirlwind of gambling, but a whirlwind of recovery, I was on a plane that night.
0: Did you fight it though when you walked into that intervention you weren't expecting? Did you start off that meeting by saying you guys are out of your mind?
1: No, I looked around and started crying. I knew. Yeah. I mean, there was, as crazy as this sounds, Craig, there was a sense of relief. There was a weight off my shoulder. Yeah. Meanwhile, everyone knew. I acted like no one knew when I was keeping this a big secret.
0: Right.
1: Everyone knew.
0: Yeah, that's interesting. Like I've said this, it's funny, you know, the parallels that we have, you know, having never met, the ego out of control. I'm the best guy that's ever handicapped sports or, you know, played blackjack or whatever the case may be. No one else could possibly understand how I process it. And then I denied it. And it wasn't until I was in a room with 12 strangers, forget about loved ones, you know, who, as I've told the story many times, it was like they stole the thoughts and feelings out of my body when they went around the room. And it wasn't until then that I was then willing to say, okay, you know, I clearly there's something going on and I'm not right. You know what I mean? So you had the benefit of having an amazingly supportive wife, it sounds like, and friends who recognized there was something going on and weren't going to let it get worse on their watch.
1: My wife, you know, my wife is the sweetest. She's so nice that people think she's phony, but this is who she is. But she was stern. At that point, she looked at me and said, you can either kiss your son goodbye for 11 months, 11-month-old goodbye for a month and go get help, or you can kiss him goodbye forever. And I remember being, that was the best part. And meanwhile, all the finances are laid out on the table. My house is in ruins. I've destroyed everything. And I remember her, like, almost that, how dare you, for a split second. Then I came back to reality and said, oh, my God, what have I done? And it all came to a head. And I remember when I got to my first meeting in Florida, this guy named Stu R, who had passed away, God rest his soul, he's a wonderful guy. He looked at me and he knew. He said, you look like damaged goods. You're going to be okay, kid. And he said, tell me your story. And we talked a little bit. And he said something to me which is really prolific. He said, listen, he goes, think of this as a handgun. He goes, environment loads the gun and your surroundings pull the trigger. He goes, you were bound to screw this up. He goes, I'm just glad you did before you did something really, really stupid. And he said to me, you know what, Ed, you're going to be okay. And that I realized at that moment I was at the right place where I needed to be, found the people I needed to be.
0: How long did it take you to kind of shed, if you had it at all, the shame that came with the admission, hey, I'm an addict?
1: I would say the first 6 months of my recovery was brutal. It was really brutal because at that point in my life, I think you hit the nail on the head. I was an egotistical maniac and I just wasn't up to suggestion. And someone gave me really good advice. First, do the opposite of what you think for the first 2 years in recovery, which I still utilize to this day. And number two, just listen to suggestion. Whatever they tell you to do is crazy. It sounds, just do it. So following that path, it put me down probably the thorniest road I've ever walked down. I got torn to shreds and dragged across the concrete. So coming to terms with that, I think I was okay with never gambling again. I just wasn't okay with, I'm about to embark on an adventure where I have to look in the mirror and deal with my isms and deal with my shortcomings and deal with those character defects that for 39 years I just never did. And, now face them head on, or this is all for nothing.
0: Yeah, you know, it's funny, Dan and I talk about this a lot, and I'm sure I'm a broken record for those people that listen to this show every single week. The amount of available brain space I have without gambling is beyond anything I ever could have imagined. Just like not worrying about this, not, you know, contemplating where I'm gambling next, where I'm getting money from, how much I'm blah, blah, blah, blah, blah. And the amount of brain space that opened up is immeasurable, one. And then two, and this is a bit of a work in progress. It was when I first decided to get help and acknowledge that I needed help. is just being honest about everything is one of the most freeing things I've ever experienced in my life. And it seems like it's a no-brainer. Like, you learn it in kindergarten when your mom and dad say, you know, don't lie, be honest, be

0: that kind of stuff. But once you live it, it's awesome.
1: It's a totally different perspective. And, you know, I was thinking a little bit about what it said. You know, when I went into the rooms, one of the challenges I had and why it took so long was how do other people whom I've never met know what's best for me? So how am I going to take advice? They don't know who I am. They don't know me. And it's that ego all starts creeping up. But the moral of the story was they do. They know because they've been exactly where I've been.
0: Sure.
1: And they do know what's best for me one step at a time.
0: So, you know, for me, and Ed, I'll get you taking this before we let you go. I feel like I'm not going to ever gamble again. I wouldn't guarantee that, but I feel like I'm in a good place regarding that. But I'm at this weird stage now where things will come up, situations will arise, places, whatever it may be, where I'm reminded about something I had totally forgotten, an experience in life, a moment, you know, a person, a place, a gambling situation that I never told anyone, and frankly, that I had forgotten about. I don't process, not in the back of my head. And I find that that's happening more often now, and I'm not sure if that's a good thing or if it's a bad thing that I'm being reminded of things I did that I had forgotten about.
1: Mm-hmm.
0: And I wondered if you experienced that also, Ed.
2: I have. And you know what? I think it's a great thing. I think there were two pivotal moments in my career. I think what you said, something pretty funny. Your brain space opens up and the Rolodex just stops flipping around in your brain, which I honestly think opens you up to a lot more interpretation. It opens you up to a lot more signs because they're there. We close them off because we're worried about money, career, this, that, your kids. When you kind of open your brain to this part of it, I've been put in situations where I got to tell my story. I got to put myself in really uncomfortable. I got comfortable being uncomfortable, talking about gambling to folks I didn't know, talking about people at work, you know, what recovery looks like, what it's done for me. And I just had like this pivotal moment. I remember I was put in that situation with a counselor. There was a counselor down there called the Spirit Woman, and she was, in my opinion, I was looking at it back then like she was out of her mind. But again, someone said to me, just do the opposite, just go with it. And I remember having a session with her about 3 weeks in, and she sat down with me and said, listen, she goes, I don't know what you've gone through personally. I can't give you that personal advice. But what I can tell you is my son shot himself by accident and I survived the rape. And she said, I tell you this for a reason. I'm not comparing. What I'm telling you is, You have the ability to live your life right from this point on. You have to look at your recovery a certain way. You can either look at recovery as, oh my God, I'm in something, I'm going to hide it, I'm going to shame it, I'm going to keep it down, and you're going to forget all those bad things you did. Or you can look at it as, this is the ticket. This is the price I had to pay, the ticket I had to stamp to live a great life going forward. And I remember that being so impactful. So every chance I got, one of those ones I forgot, which brings me to a long version of the story, is I bumped into someone on the way to the city on a ferry, and I remember I borrowed money from these two, and they were real wealthy, a nice couple, and I hadn't seen them. And I bumped into his wife on the ferry, and she started with, hey, oh my God, has Maria has the kids? And I said, listen, I said, stop really quick. I said, I'm in recovery, and this is, I was about 4 or 5 years in. I said, I'm about 5 years recovery in now. I am so sorry. I never really got a chance to apologize. So what happened? My life is great now. The kids are great. My relationship with my wife. And I remember she just cried her eyes out. Sorry. And she said, it means nothing. I'm just really happy for you and everything you've gone through. And it was just one of those really impactful conversations that today, when I see her, it's just, you get to let all this stuff go. And, It's wonderful. I mean, I owe everything. And I have a pledge that I just carry this forward. Every chance I get, I talk. Every event I can speak at, I speak. The six guys I sponsor, they tackle life now, and they help me as much as I help them. And I started my own meeting in Red Bank, and I do as much as I can.
0: Sure.
2: Because someone gave it to me.
0: I really appreciate it. I respect the emotion there. We've all been through it, you know, with people that – yeah, we thought we may have lost forever, and bumping into him, it's life changing for sure. But before we let you go, and I like to end the show this normally,
2: yep.
0: You know, there are a lot of people listening right now who either have a loved one that's about to take step one, or they hope will take step one, and people themselves who are now acknowledging, hey, I got a problem, I need help. but they're at the very beginning of it, and it seems daunting and overwhelming, and the walls are kind of caving in. And I think it's important that while we talk about our past and the bad decisions we made and how the addiction ruined relationships and finances and all that, that once you are willing to accept the fact that you do have a problem, that there is a real bright light at the end of that tunnel. And I would hope that you could share with people who are at day one that they can get to where I'm at, where you're at, where Danny's at. And I just wanted you to possibly share a thought on that.
2: You can live the life you always dreamed, minus gambling. Everything you want, God's not going to give you everything. He's going to give you what you need, and everything you want is waiting on this side. And another great piece of advice I got, which is really impactful for the young people and the older people, whoever, if you're struggling or if you're just coming in, like Craig said, the miracle is in the work you're not doing. Once you get to work at this, once you peel your sleeves back, once you buy into the philosophy and really listen to people and do the opposite of what you think and take lead and let someone else drive the bus, you're going to realize just it's a slow evolving process, but it's a wonderful, wonderful life. You can do anything you want. You just can't gamble. Hey, listen, I can't be a linebacker for the Giants.
0: Right.
1: Maybe you can, and
0: I'll tell you this. One of my closest, dearest, the most loyal friends in the world said something to me literally yesterday. And he's a religious man. And he said to me, just remember that every saint started as a sinner.
2: So true.
0: And, the bad things you did in life don't have to define you as long as you're willing to put in the work to change those things. So, Eddie, I really appreciate your story. If I can ever return the favor, I'm happy to do it. And I think more people like us that share their stories and the stories of redemption as well make the world a better place and make it a lot easier for people who are at stage one. So thank you so much for coming on and sharing your story. Appreciate it.
2: I'm honored and humbled. Thank you so much for having me.
0: Enjoy the rest of your weekend, and thank you for listening to Hello, My Name is Craig.
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9: 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Alongside Mike Evans, I am Mark Schler. Thank you so much for making us a part of your day. 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Mike, how are you, buddy?
10: I'm great, and I'm feeling really good for NFL running backs. My, has the tide turned?
9: Yeah.
10: And running backs are being valued again and are getting paid again. Bijan Robinson gets a big deal, soon followed by Jonathan Taylor got a good size deal. So how do you read the market shift when it comes to these running backs?
9: Well, I think there's a couple of things. I think when you look at this league is always very cyclical. Right. So there's a trend that happens and then all of a sudden, bam, there's a new trend that happens. Remember years ago when everybody got into Wildcat, when Miami, the Dolphins unleashed Wildcat on everybody and then everybody had their own version of Wildcat. Yeah. They'd name it other things. In Denver here under Josh McDaniels, it was Wild Horses, you know, and you're just like, this is so stupid, but everybody was doing it. When do you ever see Wildcat anymore? Rarely ever. So there's this trend that happens in the NFL. And last year, and we documented this, last year, the top 10 teams that got into under center and ran the ball and operated under center with the majority of snaps, 8 of the top 10 made the playoffs. And the top ones being the Rams, Seattle, like all these teams, and New England. So it goes Rams, New England, and Seattle. Yep. So two of the top five teams as far as under center snaps, represented the NFC and the AFC in the Super Bowl. And then we also looked at the 10 worst teams when it came to under center snaps being playing the entirety of the game in shotgun. And what happened? One team, only the Philadelphia Eagles, went to the playoffs. And I think, cyclically speaking, you eliminate so many things you can do when you're just a shotgun team. And the running back and the running game gets limited out of gun. So what I think you're seeing is this transition back to, gosh, defenses are playing us so small. They've got so many great athletes on the football field. Let's get back into some power formations. Let's get back into some bigger people. Let's get back into a little smash mouth football. And we need to find a running back. And if we find a running back that can be a bell cow, then we got to pay that guy. And so I think you're seeing this kind of transition right before our eyes of how the NFL is kind of changing and adapting right now. I think the other thing is all these guys have, for the most part, have great duality.
10: Yeah.
9: Right? They're also effective in the passing game. And I think that's one of the things that's been so different. Now what we're doing, what we're developing out of college, and I think and the NFL's actually behind college. Yes. Like college, when I played, everything trickled down from the NFL. And then it went down to college, and then it went down to high school, right? And then it went down to Pop Warner. Now it's a trickle-up theory. It's going from Pop Warner to high school, you know, seven-on-seven leagues to high school to college game, and now the NFL is adapting. And what you see coming out of these leagues is all these kids that grew up playing seven-on-seven, they've got great receiving skills. So these backs have the versatility not only to be big-time running backs, guy like Cooks or a guy like Jonathan Taylor, yep, a guy like Bijan Robinson. They can dominate the game from behind the line of scrimmage running the football, but they also can dominate the game splitting out wide, almost the Christian McCaffrey effect on the NFL. And these guys are getting paid.
10: Yeah, I mean, it was one thing when you were asking your running back to say, okay, listen, we're going to ask you 20, 25 times to just smash up into the middle of the line and run between the tackles and everything.
9: Right.
10: And that's asking for guys to get hurt, and it creates a much shorter life expectancy, career expectancy for these running backs. But now, because they're operating out in space a lot more, maybe the risk of injury's gone down, the impact, the duality they bring,
9: right,
10: all of a sudden now makes them worth paying.
9: In my time, like blocking for Terrell Davis,
10: right,
9: we consistently got him between 24 and 34 carries.
10: Sure.
9: Like, he touched the ball that many times every single game. You know, and eventually it wears you down, it beats you down, and you know, and that was the unfortunate part of playing running back. Now they're still getting the 24 touches, but they come in a different fashion. You know, there's some of them that get pitched and they get to the outside. There's a few that are inside runs and, you know, and maybe the little wider runs, but they're getting swing passes. They're getting screens. They're getting, you know, they're spreading outside the numbers and running slants. Like, it's a different world, and it's a different world because there's different skill sets that have been developed. Like I said, starting down at Pop Warner, starting down at these 7-on-7 leagues, that these guys come in, they're more skilled receivers,
10: yep,
9: than they are just running backs.
10: Yep.
9: And so that's why I think the trend is to pay these guys and grow the game that way.
10: Well, good for them. And you saw Bijan Robinson get paid. I'll be completely honest. And I don't know if I'm alone with this. When I saw the news that Jonathan Taylor got paid, I was like, oh, yeah. Jonathan Taylor.
9: Right.
10: Man, that guy is so dynamic. He's so good. He's so productive. But yet, I got to admit, sometimes I'm guilty. I forget about him.
9: Yeah.
10: When you start talking about the top running backs in the NFL and the ones that come off, you know, the fingertips so easy, sometimes Jonathan Taylor gets overlooked, you know, much to your regret and chagrin if you're an opposing team.
9: Yeah. Oh, yeah. There's like the guy in Buffalo, James. Is
10: James
9: it Cook,
10: Cook
9: or Cooks?
10: James Cook.
9: Cook. See, I called him Cooks. See, that's how innocuous he is.
10: Right.
9: And not
10: Brandon Cooks.
9: Right.
10: James Cook.
9: Yeah. And I do it all the time. But you look at him, like, I can't even say his name right. I cover the league every week, right?
10: Right.
9: I'm at a game every week.
10: Yeah.
9: And I've covered him for the Buffalo Bills. Yeah. The bottom line is that dude gets overlooked. That dude is not a good football player. He's a great, great football player in this league. And so those guys get overlooked. There's so many guys. I'll give you a receiver that gets overlooked. And I think he's one of the best players, just all around players in football. But when you start talking about, hey, put your list of great receivers, everybody goes, oh, Justin Jefferson, and and you've got Ja'Marr Chase, and you've got like, and you got CeeDee Lamb, and you'd have to go down a ways before you get to Amon Ross St. Brown.
10: Yeah.
9: And he is a freaking, like, that dude's a football player. He's a great player, and he's involved in everything in the game. And so it's just really interesting, like, the market you play in, and some of these guys that get overlooked. But I, for one, am so thankful to see this kind of transition back to maybe there's a little bit more importance on being under center. Maybe there's a little bit more importance on running the football. Maybe there's a little bit more importance on the running back position, because I just know that if you can dominate the line of scrimmage and you've got a running back that's going to get you the nasty yards, what it does to a defense, the way it wears a defense out, and how much it affects your passing game, mm-hmm. and how much pressure it takes off your quarterback. So I love seeing the game kind of fall back into some of its roots when it comes to running the ball.
10: All right, while we're on the subject of contracts, overrated, underrated, what do you think of Zay Flowers? Do you see the contract?
9: Yeah, I did.
10: 4 years, 140. What was it, $80 million of it guaranteed?
9: Mm-hmm.
10: For a guy who's been in the league 3 years and really had his first breakout season this past year.
9: Right.
10: Did that deal surprise you?
9: No. I think that's what good organizations do. They pay their guys a year early. They pay their guys when they've outperformed. And eventually, they may set the market, but eventually, a year from now or a week from now, the market's going to get reset, and now it's going to look like money well spent. Zay Flowers, 85 catches, 1,211 yards last year, 5 TDs. The year before, Mike, he had 1,000 yards. So back-to-back years with over 1,000 yards. In his rookie year, he had about 900 yards, 850 or something like that. So you look at a guy that has had great production. Here's what I want to say to all the Lamar stands out there. Quit your biatchin', okay? Quit your whining. Quit being a bunch of little babies. It is time for Lamar to lead this team to the promised land. Because all I ever heard for the last 4 or 5 years is, oh, boo-hoo, Baltimore never gives their quarterback a legitimate number one receiver. Boo-hoo, they don't draft guys in the first round. Boo-hoo, Lamar excuse, victimization, fan base. And the bottom line is, guess what? He's a first rounder, and he's gotten paid, and he's produced. So it's on you. For Lamar and several of the quarterbacks out there, I'll put Justin Herbert in the same spot, although I don't think Justin Herbert has as good a receiver as Zay Flowers. He does have the little guy in the slot. Ladd McConkey's a really, a big-time receiver, but he's more that slot guy. So I put Justin Herbert in the same spot. Show me something. I'm not talking about regular season games. Show me that you can win a playoff game. Show me that you can drop a set of onions and go out there and hoist your team on your shoulders and carry him to the promised land, especially Justin Herbert, because he ain't done diddly-poo come playoff time.
10: Well, hold on. I'll put Herbert aside for another conversation, but man, oh man, I didn't realize the rivalry, the bitterness that existed between you and Lamar stands.
9: Oh man.
10: To the point where we're talking and throwing flowers at Zay Flowers, and you couldn't wait to steer it like right over to start hammering away at Lamar.
9: Yeah, that's probably, it does show.
10: It's personal for you.
9: Maybe I got a little sensitive. Maybe I'm a little sensitive, but you can't make excuses anymore.
10: No, he's the number one.
9: This is it, right?
10: Yeah.
9: They just proved to you that they have a number one receiver in Zay Flowers. And therefore, ex post factos heretofore, that means that Lamar needs to drop a set of clackers and go out there and take his team to a Super Bowl.
10: Hey, look, I just wanted to make this about Zay, but apparently
9: it's hard to make it.
10: You Raven fans have hit Mark and struck him hard to the core.
9: You did. You bothered me. You bothered me.
10: So and, keep it up, please.
9: That's right.
10: Please keep it up.
9: You made me a little chafy down under, and I don't like it.
10: You got him
9: and
10: on the ropes.
9: I had to come after you.
10: You got him on the ropes.
9: Yes, you do.
10: Keep working the body. Hey, one more thought about a receiver signing for a lot less money. But in terms of impact, Stephon Diggs to Washington. I mean, you've been saying all offseason, whatever team gets Stephon Diggs is going to be a good, good deal.
9: I understand. Listen, he's at a point in his career now, going into what, year 12, I think. He had 5 years in Minnesota.

0: his girlfriend Cardi B broke up with him with a text message at halftime in the Super Bowl. When he came in, it was on his phone, because, and whether this is true or not, I don't know, but this was what was reported. And, you know, they broke up with him because apparently he had Cardi B in the same section as another girl, right? Like, so you just failed the idiot test right there. But the bottom line is, the dude is a phenomenal, phenomenal football player. And when I did a bunch of New England games last year, and man, his ability on third down, first off, hands. He's got great hands, great and fearless underneath. Working the dirty work routes, working the underneath routes, the whip routes, the stick routes, all the stuff in the middle of the foot, the shallow cross, the low cross, all those things where you can take a shot, man, it does not faze him. And think about this, Mike. He had 102 targets last year, okay? 85 receptions on 102 target, ooh, which gave him an 83.3% catch rate. The best in all the National Football League with guys over 50 targets. So he had the best catch rate at 83.3%. Any target that goes to him, man, he's going to suck that thing in, and he is going to convert and get first downs. The guy's phenomenal. He's just one of those dudes you can't be around for more than a year.
1: Well, proof of that. 7 out of the last 8 years, he's been over 1,000 yards. The 1 year he wasn't was the injury-abbreviated season in Houston, where he was on pace to go over 1,000. So really, 8 years almost of 1,000 yards, 4 different teams.
0: And now you pair him in Washington with Scary Terry.
1: Yeah.
0: Terry McLaurin, who missed 7 games with quad last year. Like, that is a 1-2 punch that I would tell you, one of the most underrated 1-2 punches in the National Football League when it comes to receivers. And you think about how the Washington Commanders finished the season last year. They had 5 guys catch passes on the season last year in Washington that weren't on the opening day roster. Mm. Like, that's how depleted they were. So this is, for me, this is a huge, big-time, A-plus move by the Washington Commanders.
1: 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I'm curious to see if folks around the country feel the same way. 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
15: 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I'm Mike Evans. He's Mark Schlereth. We love lists.
16: Oh, yeah.
15: And we love the off-season lists.
16: Right, yeah.
15: And Pro Football Focus put out a list of the top 10 coaches in the NFL.
16: Okay.
15: All right. And it was a list that right away created a lot of, I don't know if I want to say, you know, controversy, but certainly it created a lot of debate. Here were their top 10. Okay. Here you go. In order, going up. Number one was Sean McVay. Number two.
16: Okay.
15: Number two was Andy Reid. Number three, Kyle Shanahan. Number four, Mike McDonald. Number five was Dan Campbell. Number six, Matt LaFleur. Number seven, DeMeco Ryans. Number eight, Sean Payton. Number nine, Mike Vrabel. And number 10, Jim Harbaugh. All right. What did they get right? What did Pro Football Focus get wrong when it comes to their ranking of the top 10 coaches in the NFL?
16: It's a great question. All those guys, tip your cap. All those guys are really good coaches. But, there's a couple things, and we live here in Denver.
15: Mm-hmm.
16: And I would look at Sean Payton and say, why at number eight?
15: Mm-hmm.
16: There is no question in my mind that guy is a top five coach in the National Football League. One, you did it in New Orleans, where I always talk on this show about the importance and the value of ownership. If you don't have an owner that's willing to spend money and get out of the way, you know what? You can't win in this league.

0: You can't. You may have a season where you catch lightning in a bottle and you go to a championship, but you are not going to consistently win in this league if you don't have ownership. That to me is the number one deal. And you look at Sean Payton in New Orleans, and I'm not saying the owners, the Bensons, weren't good owners, but you were hamstrung by market size and by the amount of money you had. And yet year in and year out, you won 10 plus games. You were always deep into the playoffs. You won one Super Bowl there in New Orleans all that time. And then you took over in Denver, where this roster was decimated. When you took over, it was rated the pundits rated it the worst roster in football, which I argued with. But the bottom line, you took over with a quarterback that you didn't want. And I'll never forget somebody asking Sean Payton in one of his introductory press conferences about, do you think you can win more than five games? And he just almost laughed him out of the building. Like, last time I won five games? And then you realize the last time, like, I could win five games with Rusty Gutfeld playing quarterback for me. I'll win here. And got a quarterback in Russell Wilson he couldn't stand, got rid of him, played a rookie quarterback that everybody thought was a second round pick at best, took him at number 12 overall, and the rest is history. Back to back playoff seasons playing in the AFC Championship with a quarterback that got injured, with a backup quarterback because the quarterback got injured. And to put him at 8 behind his protege in Dan Campbell, who coached on Sean's staff forever in New Orleans, I think is silly. I think that's so what is John. What, like, I love Dan Campbell, but what does Dan Campbell want?
1: Right.
0: What does Dan Campbell want? And then Sean McVay, and I love Sean McVay, but you've done it in the first part of your career with a guy who was a number one overall draft pick that the Rams thought enough of Jared Goff to make him the number one overall draft pick. And then you got to a Super Bowl with him. You didn't win. You were so disgusted with it that you traded him away for, Matthew Stafford, who also was a number one overall pick in the NFL draft, and you won one Super Bowl with him. And I think Sean McVay is incredible. I mean, the way he runs his organization, the way he runs his practices, the energy. You know, I've always said this about people. Like, there's two types of people. People who energize the room when they walk into it and people who energize the room when they walk out of it. Sean McVay walks into a room and the whole room, the intensity, the energy just whoom, ratchets up. But to put him ahead of Andy Reid,
2: yeah,
0: who was, you know, a quarterback coach coordinator in Green Bay when they went to back-to-back championships and we whipped their ass in Super Bowl 32. then he went to Philadelphia where consistently they were playing in the playoffs every year. They actually went to a Super Bowl, but they lost to the New England Patriots. Then you go to Kansas City. And your consistent playoff football team with Alex Smith. And then you get Mahomes. And guess what? You go to 5 world championship games, win 3 Super Bowls. So I think it's disrespectful considering the body of work and the number of places that Andy Reid has been not to put him at number one. I don't necessarily disagree with Sean McVay at number 2, but Kyle Shanahan is interesting to me. And I know there's a lot of people are down on Kyle Shanahan. Oh, you know, he chokes in the playoffs. He chokes in the big games. You show me one coach on this list that would have gone to Super Bowls with Jimmy Garoppolo playing quarterback for him. And I love Jimmy. I love Jimmy. But Jimmy ain't Matthew Stafford, right? I mean, he's not. And so I would put a – by the way, do you know what the head-to-head record is between Shanahan – and McVay having 2 number one first overall draft picks playing quarterback. You know what the overall record is?
2: I do, but go ahead, say it.
0: 11-7.
2: Yep.
0: In favor of Kyle Shanahan.
2: This is where the bias leaks out. I mean, I wasn't going to bring it up, but
0: right.
2: The Shanahans, Mike Shanahan, kind of like your surrogate dad. I just kind of have to wonder. How much of this bias is showing through and influencing this list and Kyle's spot on it? Mm-hmm. I just got to – come on now.
0: Well, think about this. Think about they drafted Trey Lance. They moved up 12 spots to draft him 3 overall or moved up from – did they move up from 12 to 3? Maybe
2: yeah,
0: I think that was it.
2: 12 to 3, 13 12, to 3. Yeah,
0: something like that, right? Drafted him, gave up 3 first-rounders. That guy couldn't play dead in a Western, and they also loved Brock Purdy. They got him as Mr. Irrelevant in the seventh round, and Brock Purdy has taken him to an, I think he took him all the way to the NFC Championship game. They lost to Philadelphia. He got hurt early in that game, if you remember, in the first drive, I believe. And then he also took him to a Super Bowl, and they lost to Kansas City and Andy Reid. So I would just tell you, before we, you know, take a dump on Kyle because they haven't won a championship, I would put a little bit more respect on him. But I don't have a problem with him being three. So I'm good with Andy Reid, one. I'm good with McVay, two. Okay. I'm good with Kyle, three. But I think then it may be, you know, it may be Sean Payton, three, and Kyle, four. I could do that.
2: I'm totally in lockstep with you right now.
0: I could do that, and that's great. Mike McDonald, like, I keep forgetting, not in love anymore. You go four with Mike. But he's done it, there's 1 year.
2: Yeah.
0: I love what he did, though. Here's the other thing about the Seattle Seahawks and John Schneider, their GM, and Mike McDonald. And I love this about Mike. They hired an offensive coordinator from Washington, some collegiate guy. Didn't work, right, with Geno Smith. Instantly ripped the Band-Aid off. So that's not going to work. And Mike McDonald, having a conversation with Mike, he says to me, he goes, hey, listen, man, here's what we did. When I was a defensive coordinator, the toughest offense I had to defend consistently was from the Mike Shanahan tree of offenses. And I needed a guy that ran that offense. That's why I went out and got Clint Kubiak. And so, those guys have given me fits, and I wanted that to give other coordinators the same fits that I got. And it takes onions, and it takes leadership from your owners to go, what? Well, these contracts are guaranteed. What do you mean we're firing our OC after one season? To be able to just say, hey, rip the Band-Aid off, let's start over again. That's what Kyle Shanahan and the 49ers and John Lynch did. By the way, I do want to give you some breaking news here. I was texting with Kyle Shanahan this morning.
2: Okay.
0: I was texting with Kyle Shanahan this morning because, you know, he is like a surrogate son, or maybe I'm kind of like an uncle, or, yeah, you know.
2: Uncle Stink. Yeah.
0: But I've just been checking on him, right? Because, I mean, I'm not going to show the picture, oof, but I showed you the picture, oof, after the car accident, when he was in the hospital after the car accident. And that dude, I mean, he almost lost his eye. He's just, I mean, just a gash all the way across his eyes, 40-some stitches, nose broken. It's all over the place. Broke ribs, broke his hand or wrist. But I was texting with him this morning, just checking in on him, because he's family to me. Mm-hmm. I mean, the Mike Shanahan is... Mike Shanahan truly is like a father to me, and he's just a wonderful man, and I love him, and it's a shame he's not being inducted in the Hall of Fame this weekend, and that irritates the piss out of me, but I'm just going to leave it at that, because they get it wrong every year. But bottom line, he said he's almost back to feeling normal. That concussion really messed him up. The concussion was horrible. So he's almost back to feeling normal. So just a little breaking news on Kyle Shanahan. Can't wait to get you back to feeling great.
2: So, all right, this Pro Football Focus list of the top 10 coaches. And, you know, look, all right, just operating with the 10 that they gave us.
0: Uh-huh.
2: I wouldn't have D'Amico Ryans in my top 10.
0: You wouldn't?
2: No. I'd rather have John Harbaugh in my top 10 than D'Amico Ryans.
0: Well, I think that's a good call.
2: Okay.
0: That's a good call.
2: So,
0: do you have a problem with LaFleur being in there?
2: No, dude's won a lot of football games. But I wouldn't have him, I wouldn't have him ahead of Sean Payton.
0: Yeah.
2: I wouldn't have D'Amico Ryans ahead of Sean Payton. So if I was to do this list,
0: I would have John Harbaugh in over Jim.
2: Okay.
0: Did they not face off in a Super Bowl?
2: Right.
0: In 2012? Baltimore Ravens versus San Francisco 49ers. Who won that game?
2: Well, I mean, but Jim Harbaugh's coaching a Charger team that did go to the playoffs in the last couple of years, and John Harbaugh, you know, got fired. You know,
0: yeah, because you know, I mean, all he did is go to the playoffs every year except last year, and he got fired.
2: Want to take a shot at Lamar again?
0: Can
2: did I? In the first segment. You want to do another shot at Lamar in the second segment?
0: Lamar got him fired. No, I'm kidding.
2: Oh,
0: I'm
2: boy. Kidding.
0: Yeah,
2: kidding. Stress that. All right, here's be my top 10. Andy Reid number one. Sean McVay number two. I would go Sean Payton number three, Kyle number four, Mike McDonald five. I would go Matt LaFleur 6, Vrabel 7, Jim Harbaugh 8, and then Dan Campbell 9 and D'Amico Ryans 10. That'd be my list.
0: Okay. I'm good with that.
2: Okay.
0: I'm good with that. I just think it's, I mean, obviously there's probably some guys we're leaving out that people are going to be like, oh my gosh. Like, I would ask you guys this right now. You can hit us up on our YouTube channel at Stinkin' Truth. Hit me up. Who is your top 10 coach? Who are the guys? What coach is being left out of this top 10 list? Is there a guy you can think of off the top of your head that's being left out on the top 10 list? Like, I'm just thinking out loud right here. I just threw you. This is an audible. Right? This is me going, hey, man, we got two plays in the huddle. Me going,
2: right.
0: Blue 80, can. Right? We just canned that play.
2: We canned it, yes.
0: Right? And now we're going to go to an audible. So is there any guy in the league that you would say, what about Liam Cohen and what he did in Jacksonville?
2: No, not yet.
0: Not yet? Okay. How about Nick Sirianni? He's been to two Super Bowls.
2: Ooh, right.
0: He's been to two Super Bowls.
2: I put Nick Sirianni in ahead of D'Amico Ryans.
0: And he's won one of them.
2: Yes, absolutely. Nick Sirianni.
0: And he's done it in Philly where you're constantly getting your teeth kicked
2: in. No, Nick Sirianni deserves to be in the top 10.
0: Ben Johnson.
2: No, not yet.
0: Well, wait, no. He got
2: great coordinator. We don't know yet how he is as a coach.
0: Quarterback that still plays a ton off schedule stuff, right? He had as soon as he left Detroit, what happened to that offense? Detroit had the most prolific offense in football.
2: Right.
0: He leaves it.
2: All right, they miss him as an offensive coordinator. Doesn't mean he's a top 10 coach.
0: Kevin O'Connell.
2: Yeah, shine's kind of come off KOC in the last couple of years. Not necessarily his fault, but hey, those are the quarterbacks you picked, so.
0: Yeah.
2: Or you let go.
0: Yep. I think Nick Sirianni needs to be in a top 10 list.
2: D'Amico Ryans, you're out.
0: Why D'Amico? Well, why do you hate D'Amico?
2: Or Dan Campbell, you're out.
0: Why do you hate Dan Campbell?
2: I just talking about resumes. Who belongs in, who belongs out? I'd put John Harbaugh and Nick Sirianni in, Dan Campbell, D'Amico Ryans out.
0: I think that's fair. I agree with you. I do think that John Harbaugh should be in there, and I do think that Nick Sirianni.
2: I agree.
0: I mean, you're doing that in Philadelphia, where you may not get any. There may not be a franchise in the National Football League that is going to scrutinize their head coach more than Philadelphia Eagle fan scrutinizes Nick Sirianni.
2: I don't know if I've ever seen a coach get as much scrutiny. Who wins?
0: Well, like, I agree with you. Like, I don't think I ever have.
2: I don't know.
0: I don't think I've ever seen a guy that consistently wins like he consistently wins and takes more grief than Nick does.
2: Yeah.
0: Now, some of it he brings on himself because, you know, he'll go over there and scrap with the Philadelphia Eagle fans. Hey, you want some of this? You know, and all that kind of stuff. And you're just like, Nick, walk away, dude. Yeah. Walk away.
2: You're not going to win this battle.
0: Walk away.
2: All right. So that's a great list. We would love to get your feedback on. And speaking of your feedback, we love this segment every week on the Stinkin' Truth podcast. It is Question Mark when we take your questions. And lightning round, we go through as many as we can for Mark. We'll do that coming up next.
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2: 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It's Question Mark, where we take questions from all of our listeners, get to as many as we can to get your answer. Going to start with a tough one.
13: All right.
2: This one comes from Chuck in Arlington, who asks, Mark, what do you think should happen to Tony Romo?
13: Wow.
2: He's been basically suspended.
13: Yeah.
2: Right. You know, kicked off the coverage for now.
13: Yeah. You know, there's always been some speculation that here in the last couple of years, CBS hasn't been incredibly happy with him, right? I mean, that's pretty widely spread, right?
2: No, you're not.
13: All right.
2: Telling tales out of it.
13: Right. No. I just would look at Tony Romo and say, hey, man, you know, everybody deserves an opportunity to come back. And so for me, I look at Tony Romo and what he has done over the course of his career as a player, what he's done in the broadcast booth the last couple of years, notwithstanding. I mean, that guy became the talk of the NFL. And yeah, I think that if I'm CBS, I would allow him after, you know, whatever punishment they deem necessary. Maybe it's a game or two suspension, whatever it is. I think I would have him back in the booth with Jim Nance. You know, and I think that's
2: maybe kind of a wake up call for him personally.
13: Sure.
2: But maybe also a wake up call, because you're right. The criticism is that he just doesn't seem as prepared. Kind of playing off the same shtick.
13: Right.
2: You know, it's kind of lost that initial fastball.
13: And I think I would give him a chance to come back and do that. Now, I don't know that they will. Yeah, I don't know what their plans are. And obviously, they've got a ton of money invested in him. And all these television contracts, and I know this because I've got a television contract, they all have these, you know, clauses in there, like call it a morality clause, just like an NFL contract. And so I'm sure there's something in there, you know, some provision in there that would give them some flexibility to get out of that contract if CBS wants out of that contract.
2: He's still a guy that when it's a big game, and it's a good game, it's an exciting game. When he's on his game, he's still really, really good.
13: Sure.
2: But there are a lot of times where he's just not the same as he was when he made such an immediate, huge impact from the moment he came on.
13: You know what's really interesting about this, though? My colleague, my teammate at Fox, in Greg Olson, who elevated himself to the number one broadcast team, I want to say he's won 2 or 3 Emmys in a row. Like, he's been unbelievable. And I do believe he has it out in his in a contract clause that if he gets to be the number one guy, he can leave and go to another network.
2: Interesting.
13: Because he was number one. And then when Tom Brady signed, they bumped him down to number two. So that's an interesting little tidbit to keep an eye on.
2: Okay, fair enough. This one comes in from Kenny in the Big Easy, who asks, Mark, what are your opinions of Drew Brees? Where does he rank among your all-time great quarterbacks, I'll add, as he gets ready to go into the Pro Football Hall of Fame this weekend?
13: Yeah, one of the greatest ever. There's no question. I mean, he's in that conversation. I think, you know, behind Brady, behind Manning, behind Joe Montana. And then after that, if you want to call it tiers, right? After that tier of quarterbacks, I might be missing a guy or two.
2: Peyton Manning?
13: I said that.
2: Oh, you said, okay, you said Brady?
13: Manning.
2: Manning. Okay, Brady, Manning, Montana.
13: Montana.
2: Elway?
13: I don't know. Elway is in there, different time, obviously played, you know, the same time of Montana. He'd be in that conversation. But those guys, their performances in Super Bowls, well, even Manning has not had that kind of success in Super Bowls like Brady and like Montana did, right?
2: Aaron Rodgers?
13: Oh, gosh. There's another guy. I think there would be a next tier.
2: Is Brees top 10 all time?
13: Yeah.
2: In your mind?
13: Yeah, he's a top 10 quarterback in all time.
2: Let's leave it at that.
13: Yeah, okay, good.
2: Yeah.
13: Well, I don't want, like, Brees. I'm teammates with Brees now, too. Like, I get a call from Fox. What did you say about Brees on your podcast? You know, the next thing I know, called into the principal's office, and Eric Shanks is yelling at me.
2: I'm going to use a Sean Payton word here, because Sean will be presenting Brees in the Hall of Fame. What was Brees' superpower? Sean loves to talk about player superpowers. What was Brees' superpower as a player?
13: Just
2: a quarterback.
13: The rhythm, the timing that he played with, the accuracy that he consistently displayed, his knowledge of the game and what defenses were doing, he just was phenomenal, man. He just picked people apart. Wasn't the biggest dude. I always just have this vision of him looking out of the top of his helmet, you know, on his tippy toes, throwing a dig at 18 yards and just being a dime piece, you know. He was absolutely incredible. I think he's got the most yards in the history of the National Football League with like over 80,000 yards thrown, which is
2: insane.
13: It's just crazy.
2: Just crazy. Actually, while we're talking about the Hall of Fame class, let me ask you for a quick little nugget on each guy going into the Pro Football Hall of Fame this weekend. How about Larry Fitzgerald?
13: Dude, consummate professional, big, strong, like uses body. And I love the transition late in his career when Bruce Arians called him into his office and said, hey, listen, man, I need you to be unselfish. I need you to play inside. And Larry was adamant, man, I'm an X. I don't want to play inside. I'm not going to be a slot guy. And Bruce was like, you do this for me. Not only are you going to extend your career, right, but I'm going to get you 115 balls a season. And so reluctantly, Larry goes in there and embraces it. I mean, he's inserting in duo in the line of scrimmage, blocking a safety. He's down there mixing it up. And lo and behold, That dude was getting 115 balls a year, just like Bruce told him he would. And I remember sitting down with Larry Fitzgerald when I was doing one of his games at the end of his career, talking about it, man. And he, it was just a great story. Like, man, I didn't want to do it, but it's for the team, you know. And oh, I was mad, and I really looked at myself as this ex, and like I got a new vision of football, and it was refreshing, and it re-energized me, you know. It just like, and I'm paraphrasing stuff yeah. that the conversation because it was years ago, but unselfish, big time. Like I always say. Guys who were consummate professionals, guys who were just football players. That dude was just a football player.
2: How about Luke Kuechly?
13: Smartest dude at the linebacker position. Frustrating to play against. I mean, I've had so many conversations with people or they just like, the dude was like, as soon as you'd make a check, he'd be like, oh, they're running over here. Oh, they're doing this over here. Oh, they're doing this. I remember sitting with Luke Kuechly doing a Carolina Panthers game. And I wish I would have kept it. I never did because I don't have a lot of sentiment. Like I'm not real sentimental when it comes to like collectibles.
2: Right.
13: Like I would say that I'm very maternal. Like I'm like a mama hen. You know, I'm all loving on people and loving on the kids and all that kind of stuff. But I'm sitting with Luke, and Luke is talking to me about coverage things and how interceptions and how he gets himself in position. And he starts drawing up all these things on this napkin, you know. And I know if the number two goes out, number one's got to be coming in. So I'm going to cheat. What are the route combinations they're running? Well, if number two is going to the flat, I know I'm probably getting slant, you know, or something of that nature coming back in from number one. So I'm going to go sit and get, you know, more depth at 14 instead of 10 and see if I can go get myself a pick. And, you know, I mean, just like, and he's drawing all this stuff up. I got all these napkins, right? And I wish I would have kept them because I didn't.
2: Right.
13: I was like, oh, that's great. Blew my nose on them, you know, and then I left.
2: Oh, I got a little marinara here on my side of my mouth.
13: So, yeah, pulled them out of my pocket after lunch. Went, oh, that was great. But Luke was just so smart and unbelievably gifted athlete.
2: Yeah.
13: Just a gifted athlete. So just a great, not a good player, a great player. A
2: couple more quick thoughts. Growing up as a kid on the East Coast, always would get that doubleheader game, you know, late in the afternoon on a Sunday. Saw so many of the great San Francisco teams. Roger Craig was one of my favorites to watch.
13: Dude. The high knees.
2: I can see it right
13: those
2: now.
13: Those pistons just churning. Guys go low on them and just get a mouthful of knee pad. Wow. Yeah, Roger Craig. Roger Craig was great. Roger Craig, I believe, was the first back to go 1,000-1,000.
2: Yeah.
13: You know, 1,000 yards rushing and 1,000 yards receiving. So, like, he created a new category. So, I'm with you, man, those San Francisco teams. And you know, being in the league at that time and playing against those teams, it was always one of the things. Like they had this reputation, and the reputation is they're on the West Coast,
2: right?
13: This West Coast offense, this fancy soft pants San Francisco, right? Softer than butter. And I remember like prepping to play the Niners. I'm gonna fly out, and I'm with Washington, and we're the Redskins, you know, and it's the NFC East, the beasts of the East, right? We had so much pride. We play physical. We run the ball. We'll run it down your throat. We're the hogs, you know. And we're getting on a plane to go out to San Francisco to play, you know. And the whole week, Joe Gibbs preaching about, man, they don't practice in pads. They're not calloused. They're not as tough as us. And, you know, I believe it. Like, I'm a young player going, yeah, they're not as tough as us, Joe. We practice in pads. We beat the piss out of one another. We're going to go. And I remember going in and playing that game. And I remember getting on the bus, just like licking my wounds. They probably beat us like, you know, I mean, I'm sure it was like 24-13 or something, whatever it was. And I'm like, that was a bunch of baloney. Like, those sons of bitches were fresh. They were flying around. They were hitting people. Like,
2: Coach lied to me.
13: Right. I was like, you live on a bed of lies. There was nothing. Let me just tell you this right now. For all you 49er fans that got sick of hearing that narrative, there was nothing, and I mean nothing, soft about the San Francisco 49ers. Those dudes were brutal, and that was not a good, but a great, great football team. There were only two guys in the course of my 12-year career that I ever got off the bench to watch play, because I'm over there sucking eggs. I'm out of shape. You know, we get done with the drive, I'm just going to sit there and suck back some water and just, you know, wait for my turn again. But I actually got off the bench to watch two guys operate. One, Joe Montana. Dude was, I mean, you want to talk about Joe Cool. Just slicing and dicing and made it look just so easy, Mike. The other, Barry Sanders.
2: Oh, yeah.
13: Just Barry would do things on film that weren't human. And I was like, I just got to see this.
2: Yeah.
13: I got to see this.
2: Rounding out the Hall of Fame class, do you have anything nice you want to say about a kicker, Adam Vinatieri?
13: No, kickers are like to be seen and not heard. And if you don't have a great kicker, you just don't win in this league. Like we always talk about the margins. You got to win in the margins. And one of those margins is kicking. You got to win in the kicking game. And Vinatieri, talk about clutch. Like, how many Super Bowls a guy win?
2: Oh.
13: Like walk-off Super Bowls.
2: Yeah.
13: Oh, touchdown.
2: I'd argue that kick in the snow to beat the Raiders was the greatest kick of his career.
13: Yeah. And why did he get that? Because of the tuck rule.
2: Yes.
13: Because of the tuck rule. Tom Brady.
2: Mm-hmm.
13: Oh, wait, he's on my team, too.
2: Yeah.
13: Love you, Tom.
2: Oh, man.
13: Love you, Tom.
2: Yeah, you gotta be careful.
13: I saw Tom at the seminar.
2: Yeah.
13: He looks good. Looks good. And I didn't get security didn't grab me by the arm.
2: Right.
13: They were watching
2: me. You were actually able to get close.
13: Oh, yeah.
2: You talked to him.
13: Yeah, oh, yeah. Okay, I talked to him for a while.
2: Good for you. So, congratulations. Yeah. I'm sure that was the highlight of your summit.
13: Very handsome.
2: I gotcha.
13: Chiseled.
2: Okay.
13: For everybody involved in the Seek Truth Podcast, we thank you so much for making us a part of your day. 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Thank you, guys. We appreciate you. We'll be back with you next week.
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25: Welcome to Talkin' Yanks Rewind. I'm Jake. I'm always with my guy, John Boy, and each week we are going through our favorite moments, weekly awards we give out, and some of the fun stuff. You can catch the new episodes of Talkin' Yanks on our YouTube channel or wherever you get your podcasts. There's usually a couple, 2 to 3 a week. Have some fun with us.
26: Yanks got Luis Garcia Jr. and Elliot Ramos. And that's all that they got. I am upset with myself for how much I am disappointed. It's like one of those things where I'm like, Jim, it's just sports. Right. Stop. Because... And, you know, they could still win, and then you're going to look like a fool. It's like, well, I don't know. But I really don't know, man. It's just I just can't really believe they didn't do anything to fix the glaring holes that they have. It does feel exactly like 2022, when which I said I didn't want it to be. So that's where my state of mind is, and I'll do my best to not come off too whiny or grumpy about it, but I am like dismayed times 1,000. Jake, how are you?
25: James Davis, everyone tuning in. Not great. As I try to talk myself into things, I found a few things, so we could get there in a little bit, but The Yankees openly talked about bullpen. Like, the days leading up to the deadline, it was like, you know, the Yankees are focused on high-leverage bullpen arms. When we had to trade away the guy coming into the season we hoped would be our eighth-inning guy because he just wasn't good. So, I realize they're starting pitching, and that's cool. And, again, you've daydreamed of a day that the Yankees will be able to kick a starting pitcher to the bullpen and feel impactful, and maybe that year could be that year. But right now, I don't know how you get through the final innings of playoff games. And that's, A, what playoff games are you going to be in? Because right now you're in a wild card against the Boston Red Sox, who right now those Red Sox, they've won 23 out of 26. So, like, that's insane what they're doing. They got better. Things where I start to really spiral. Red Sox getting better. Rays getting better. Yankees got two pieces that were such non-neats. They can help. And, like, I guess as the Yankee fan, like, let's not just throw our spears at Ramos and Garcia, because I hope they're good. I hope in their roles they can be impactful pieces for the team. But the Yankees had glaring needs, and they addressed none of them.
26: Yeah, they addressed none of them, and they're left very exposed now. And that's where I'm getting frustrated. On the pitching side, I just can't believe they didn't do anything. Like, I truly, I still can't believe they didn't do a single thing. They traded away depth and didn't replenish it.
25: Yeah.
26: So I just really am frustrated there. They added, we talked about it last episode, if you want to hear more breakdown on Garcia. His stats are good.
25: I'm
26: very interested in him. I'm trying to do the lineups like in the playoffs or like down the stretch when Judge is healthy. I'm not even factoring Stanton in because I don't know how to factor Stanton in because then one of these moves they just made becomes obsolete.
25: Right.
26: So I don't even know how to do that.
25: It's a pinch hit.
26: You got a pinch hitter,
25: that's
26: right?
25: That's it.
26: They need to make a move for Elliot Ramos, who will be with the team for 3 more years after this.
25: Yeah. Or he can be.
26: Can be. Yeah, he can be on the team for 3 more years after this. He hits lefties really well. He strikes out a ton. He swings a ton. If he's in the middle of the order with runners on, maybe it's a great position for him. I do think we're going to get frustrated with the amount of empty at bats if the results do fade a tiny bit. So he is more of the same, not an approach guy, but just a exit velo launch angle guy. So it's like the Yankees are just doubling down on everything they like, which is scary to me.
25: Because it's unproven.
26: Yeah.
25: And so that's the other bizarre thing. And it's where it's stinging because, you know, it's been looking for more on base percentage, which has been horrific lately. And neither of these guys are that. They're slug guys, which, again, if you're facing bad pitchers and you get a lead, like that's when those guys go nuts. But like grindy postseason at bats, that's currently not what it feels like. I will say this. I want to do the positive on these two players before we do the rest of the Yankee stuff. Luis Garcia, Jim, you deep dove into some of the numbers. He has been one of the best lefty versus righty hitters in baseball.
26: Yeah.
25: So there is a world where it's like, man, Rice, Judge, Garcia. Like, Garcia Jr. has almost been the Ben Rice of the National League.
26: Can you put up the graph? I tweeted it, Beavs, to show how good he's been against right-handed pitchers.
25: Like
26: he is a platoon bat.
25: Correct.
26: He already is a platoon bat.
25: It's the better side of the platoon.
26: Yeah.
25: There's just a lot more righties. But again, I want to get more into the negative because, again, there's a team in Boston that has so many lefties that we're lining ourselves up for something horrific there. But Luis Garcia was he the best hitter traded at the deadline? Like, I think statistically, yes. I think if you went balanced, because again,
26: he's a platoon hitter.
25: If you face 3 lefties in the postseason, he's not playing, which means he's not the best hitter traded.
26: Man, dude, we got 2 platoon hitters who don't really play defense that well and don't walk and just mash. So they're just doubling and tripling down on the team.
25: So Elliot Ramos, and again, you're talking about where he's, you know, he shouldn't be playing versus righties for us. He should be playing versus lefties. And his numbers versus lefties this year, 292, 343, and 835 OPS.
26: That's great.
25: So that's a good ball player. Again, it's going to be a limited role. Like, he's only played 36 games versus lefties this year. But, you know, even as if you look at his full profile, it says he's not an on-base guy. A 343 on-base guy, that's solid. 835 OPS guy, that's good. That's versus lefties. And the other thing I would tell you, because this is something I've tracked, because I have a little bit of a Rafael Devers obsession. I don't know what that is, just because how much he used to beat us. San Francisco's a horrific ballpark to hit in. That Elliot Ramos, even his pure OPS numbers, aren't going to tell you the whole story, because that ballpark is brutal. So, like, Rafi Devers is actually playing to his career weighted runs created plus, but his stats are so much worse because he used to play at Fenway, which is one of the best hitter parks, compared to San Francisco, which is one of the hardest hitter parks. So Elliot Ramos versus lefties can be a weapon for us. And this is the problem, is it would have been like our 4th wanted piece if you told us what we needed at the deadline, because that can allow, when Belly comes back, Belly can play center, Ramos plays left, we get another righty bat in the lineup and get Trent out, who's really been struggling. So Ramos in that role has a chance to be very impactful. Garcia versus righties has a chance to be very impactful. It just feels like the Yanks are leaving themselves super susceptible to bullpens, which get used on an extra level in the postseason, And there's just not like a lot of consistency, which players believe in. And there's not a lot of grind. And that's been the complaint about the team, that we're leaving holes on this team. And it's horrifying.
26: Yeah. Yeah, man. Okay. Do you want to stay on hitting for now?
25: Yes. That's a good way to divide it up.
26: All right. So I'm piecing together what I think is a possibility that I am a little bit like scared of.
25: Okay.
26: And it is, I don't really get it.
25: What is it?
26: It's just a full platoon. Like they have to call up Lombard, and I am like telling myself now that they're going to call up, because they got to make a move for Ramos, and he's your right hitting or righty off the bench now. So Rosario's obsolete. I think that they might, and I have no idea because I'm on a different wavelength of this team right now.
25: Right.
26: They might get rid of Ramos.
25: Rosario.
26: And then in the playoffs, you've got Goldie and Garcia. They're a platoon at first base. You've got Bellinger and Judge Rice. They're going to play every day. When Stanton comes, I don't know. We'll figure that out.
25: Yeah.
26: You got Ramos and Grisham. They're a platoon in the outfield and belly slides. Then they might go Lombard, McMahon, platoon at third, and Caballero, Jazz, platoon at second. And Sanchez, Wells, platoon at catcher. And Volpe's your everyday shortstop.
25: I don't believe in that. It could be what's happening. I don't think they've shown that they believe Volpe is the everyday shortstop.
26: Well, but the alternative is, I don't know what the alternative. They're not going to get rid of Volpe. They didn't even get a replacement for Wells, who's the worst catching season in the history of baseball.
25: Right.
26: And Caballero's not hitting.
25: Right.
26: And they want to platoon Jazz. So Cabby's going to platoon Jazz because no one else can play second.
25: Yeah. Again, and this is probably less realistic. The Yankees are going to have to start answering some questions. How Volpe has never played second is a little bizarre to me. We've seen Caballero play third and second and short, so that is what it is. You've been graciously defending Volpe against lefties recently, that as we're doing our platoon lineup, if Volpe is our lefty, first lefty shortstop, which again, that's a much limited position. Okay, that's whatever. I guess for me, the only things is we're in this and we don't like it. And by the way, Red Sox and Rays both traded for catchers. That part pisses me off. That's maybe my most angry thing. Not only did you not get a catcher, the two teams you're competing with in division brought in catchers, Adley Rutschman and Liam Hicks. For me, that's a problem. Don't touch that dial or don't bite that wire. We'll be right back.
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12: All right, back here, Jimmy and Jake, Talking Yanks. Let's get into it.
13: Brian?
14: Pride of the Yankees.
15: Pride of the Yankees.
14: Pride of the Yankees.
15: Yeah.
16: I believe I go first.
13: Would you look at this? Some of the allegations from last episode are gone. You get to go first.
16: Three times, huh?
17: Well, the show works one of every three times.
16: Good. I think this is real easy for me. I want to say who made me proud to be a Yankee in this series. And if you're you sent the warning shot out there, Jake.
13: I did.
16: You let people know. Get ready for Yankee fans to be very annoying. And I'm sorry, not sorry. It is George Lombard Jr. Because of how good he looked defensively. I thought he looked really good at the plate. But I just me focusing defensively. The plays that he made on there, we didn't see made with such ease. And it gave me more confidence for future plays, right? Like, we didn't see him. We still haven't seen him, like, fully unload, like, in the shortstop, third base corner, turn around, unload that shortstop throw that we haven't seen, like, made in forever. But there was an ease to the plays that I haven't seen made since Didi, to be honest. There's some plays in some pockets where it's like, okay, Didi, I remember feeling at ease with Didi there, but It's been a

0: While Jake, shortstop is a very important position. Keen Stick Michael always believes in building the team up the middle very strong, and he starts with, catcher, shortstop, center fielder. Your second baseman should be very good defensively too, but you need that arm, the leader in the field, and Lombard was awesome. Even I was watching his walks too, like that game, and maybe I'm watching too close, right? But I'm a Yankee fan, and I just want to see what this kid's got. And you're facing guys, and like, it's really easy to get really big after a home run, right? Like, I want to hit another one. Like, I just felt like the whole stadium be loud, And that kid went up there and took a walk his next at bat, Like, one was a close pitch. He spit on a couple, and it was like, I'm okay to take my walk. I'm fine. And I like that. George Lombard had a good series too. Had another hit today, and I just love what I see. Hopefully, he continues playing defensively. I'll be very patient with him on offense. Extremely patient on him with him on offense. And I implore all Yankee fans listening to this to be very patient with him on offense. But defensively, just watch, because I have big leaguers messaging me, telling me this glove is real. I love his actions. So to tell me, for them to tell me that, and they played in the big leagues, is awesome.
1: Then let's. I'll start there with the defense. A great pride, Joe's McFly, because he did. He have. There's something about a young ball player that can just evoke different emotions out of
0: Oh,
1: you,
0: yeah.
1: and I think what we saw, a calmness, which that's not always everything, right? Like Trent Grisham has the lowest pulse I've ever seen of a baseball player, and that sometimes that drives us insane. But the calmness in your debut, defense and offense, that was very impressive. And then another thing that I would say doesn't get used in baseball, I would say it gets used more in basketball. It's your game. Like when you watch a new player, if you watch a crafty lefty for the first time that Euro steps, you're like, oh man, he's got some Manu in his game. Like, and every basketball player, like, they've got their different moves that their body does a little differently, and that becomes their game. For baseball, we get caught up in batting stances because that's the thing, right? The way George Lombard moves on defense, that's something you could never teach. That's something you can never teach. Or maybe you have to teach it at age two, because I'm guessing Papa Lombard had the boys out there pretty early, because those boys are looking like baby James. Like
0: He said it's because he played soccer. So him
1: So there
0: playing.
1: was a lot of that going around. And let me tell you, as someone who played soccer, I don't know if there's a direct correlation.
0: Gotta be good with the feet.
2: John
1: I'm
2: Birdie
1: guessing
2: played hockey and
1: I like John
0: something.
1: Birdie did play hockey, so now he could play first base. Don't get me wrong. I'm very much an advocate of kids playing different sports, and I do think there is a little bit of that that ends up being transitive. I would say the years of ground balls and but it was impressive, and I'll try to do this with while being fair, and nobody wants it, and nobody wants fairness or caring. Anthony Volpe, when he played shortstop for the Yankees, I think we're fair about the defense. Anthony Volpe had times of high defense at shortstop, and we would come on here and we'd be like, yo, Volpe's had a clean 3 weeks. Like, Volpe's been tight defensively, his range, all of that. It was always a little panicky. It was always a little smooth or not as smooth. And some of that I think was making up for the arm. I think other parts of that were just, again, everybody moves differently. Volpe also had low times defensively. And I think, well, I was going to say the Yankees would be honest about it, but I don't know. But Volpe had high times defensively at shortstop. It never felt like that. And
0: No.
1: like you're saying, there's part of us that are nervous saying that because you're just a handsome guy that grew up in the Bronx. I'm Jimmy's buddy. What do we know about playing baseball? Well, people that played baseball are saying the same thing because that's different. You don't see that a lot. You just don't.
0: I agree. I mean, it's
1: Good
0: just,
1: pride.
0: yeah, it's just a good, it's a, it, he made me very proud of Yankee farm system developed this. You know what I mean? That's awesome. Good job.
1: Atta
2: Good
1: boy,
2: reason
1: nine
2: to get it.
0: Who you got, Jake?
1: Are we changing numbers?
0: That's what I want to know, because I'd

0: interested, but 96, some people saying the beginning of the dynasty.
1: We were slinging 96 jerseys at the stadium today.
0: Right. Yeah, they had them in the shop. Like, just,
2: well, hey, if they change them now, you can't get two sales.
0: That's crazy.
1: There's part of me that wants that 96 and thinks he's going to change. But I don't know. That's also a tricky game a little bit.
0: Yeah.
1: That's a good pride, Joe. That's right. A good pride. Yeah. Let's see. I got one and a half in the chamber. I'm going to go with Luis Garcia Jr. That was a proud moment. That was a proud moment, man.
0: Kid from New York.
1: It's my most impressive thing about baseball. Cause we talk about guys try to hit home runs all the time, but there's situations in games where, you know, base is loaded late, down by a lot, and you're the power hitter, you're the slugger, or you're pinch hitting in a spot. Like, when a guy's one job is actually like, dude, we need you to hit a home run, that's the hardest thing to do in the sport. The pitcher knows that. Luis Garcia, born in Nueva York, comes up for the Yankees in his first game, Republica Dominicana, and he says, you know what, I'm a hit a homer, and he hit a homer. And that was a pretty cool moment. His smile as he watched it head into the bleachers, that was pretty sick. And again, if this was a four-game set, that's a game-winning home run. So, in a way, he won that game. That was kind of a walk-off.
0: That was the walk-off of the first game.
1: In the 163-game season, that was a walk-off. Unfortunately, the rest of the game happens. And then I would guess, this is what Jimmy mentioned. That double play he turned
0: that game. Yes.
1: That double play he turned in that first game was beautiful, and it surely was. It feels like he's a high fives guy. I saw him slapping ass with our team and their team. He's got some va-va-voom to him.
0: Mm.
1: As we learn who a player is, I will end this with one scary thing. This was great in today's game as we're looking at, you know, he's 6th percentile taking pitches rate and all the analytics that we get lost in and we're obsessed about because it does tell a story. Him with that full count being like, dude, if you throw anything around the box,
0: it's getting fouled off.
1: I'm swinging. I'm going to get a piece of it. That he ends up getting walked because the guy throws one at his eyes and he's like, okay, I don't swing at that. It was fun to experience that. I'm sure there could be moments of frustration in that because if you have the really bad pitch and you don't foul it off, that's going to feel bad. Yeah. But it was cool. In a way, that's a different type of at-bat we have than other guys on the team while being the same at bat.
0: Agree. Yeah, I like him. I think that's a very good pride. Like I said, you mentioned the double play. He did look really good. Like, he looked very confident at first defensively.
1: Yes.
0: You know, like, with throwing the ball to second, that's not easy. It's usually a lot of first basemen that are not confident are like, I'm going to just keep this here because it's safer. But he's not afraid to make that throw to second, which is cool. Because the runner's there. So you got like a tight pocket. So that's why a lot of guys like to pocket those.
1: And that's, I know we've done a lot of nightmare scenarios where, you know, the Yankees face Boston and we got to bench all our lefties, blah, blah, blah. Okay, if we face a righty team, that's our first baseman.
0: Yes.
1: So him looking good there, I will say, and hey, maybe this was just excitement. He does get picked off, which, you know, let's see what that was. Yeah. Let's see what that was.
0: Yeah, let's hope it's just a one-off. Let's not, because that is, I mean, you want to get frustrations out of Jimmy? That's where you get on his, like, on his bad list, getting picked off at, you know, on base.
1: I'll give him a pass for his opening week with the team. Mm-hmm. But, you know, as we're talking about the Yankees adding more first base sluggers, it's like if he doesn't have a baseball IQ to him, there's going to be some loud apps coming. Yeah. But that's later. That's out. Why don't we give out some Yankee MFers? Not so fun going first now, is it, Joe's?
0: Actually, I'm fine. I got a guy. You'd be a little surprised. Listen, this guy's been really good. I'm going to give it to Cam Schiller. And I have reasons, right? We lost two games because he couldn't pitch well in this one. the amount of walks, five walks in this game, crazy. But I think the reason I'm giving him MF, because of course this guy's like, he's competing for Cy Young, he's been awesome. And I looked at this, I was streaming today, and somebody in my chat brought this up, and I was ignoring it because he's pitching so well, right? You just don't even notice numbers. Jake, his home and away splits are crazy. I didn't know it was this wild. At home, he's 2-4 with a 4.32 ERA. On the road, 8-2, with a 1.1. Now, granted, the Yankees have played more road games than what they have home games. He's got 50 innings at home still and 89 on the road. What happened, Bobby? Hey, you're my guy. And heaviest is the head that wears the crown, right? So, like, you're the guy that I would probably, Gerrit Cole's there, but the way that you've pitched this year, I mean, you probably are a guy that might warrant getting the pill game one, right? If you're at home, am I overthinking this or rethinking this?
1: Whoa.
0: I'm not, but these stats are the stats, right? Like, the numbers are numbers. Men and women lie, numbers don't. And I'm looking at this, and what's this about? I don't know what. I know that he gets really extra amped up on the road because the fans hate you and he feeds off of vitriol. But, the home crowd would love to see you pitch well as well.
1: Yeah, I feel like in the past when we've gone at Boone at this, I'd have to dig up. Because
0: I want to get in the numbers significantly to find out if it's like a butter knife situation, or was it one or two games that are bringing up and ballooning this? Or, like, I really want to look into this because this is... It was alarming to me and surprising to me.
1: I mean, the other half of that is he has been historically good on the road. So that's...
0: Yes.
1: The balancing mechanism
0: there.
1: And
0: that's great. Yes.
1: That I would... When you bring it up right now, for me, it's a must track the rest of the way. Yes. And I do think the Yankees treat it that way. Because the times we've asked Boone about home road stuff, he's like, guys, it's May. Like, don't do this to me, please.
0: Right.
1: I do think there was one year, I forget if it was a pitcher, that as we snuck up towards the end of the season, we were like, Booney, you see the home road stuff? And I do think he acknowledged it. So as far as Cam goes, it's of note the rest of the way. And hey, an MF-er's not always... Dude, know who would love to get the MF-er? Cam Schlittler.
0: Yes.
1: He gives himself an MF-er after basically every start.
0: Yeah. Tag him.
1: Pop. What was that?
0: They're like, tag him on this so that he could get fueled.
1: Tag him.
0: So he's like, my next home start? You know what? I'm going to show that, Joe's. I'm going to show that, Joe's. How dare he tell me that?
2: Ooh, and I said it with my chest. Are you regressing?
0: No. MF-er. He got it this series.
1: Great job.
0: Maybe regressing. Is he regressing at home?
1: I might be going with an unfair one. I'm not. I'm going to Trent.
0: Oh, I thought you were going to give it to poor Shavihi.
1: Oh, no.
0: That would have been mean.
1: Shavihi died for our sins. I mean, I wish I could give this to the Yankees front office for not having another pitcher.
0: Right.
1: And then, Joe's, we're in an interesting spot because we're Yankee fans.
0: Yes.
1: And the internet's gotten pretty big and our stuff's gotten pretty big. I don't know if Trent should be in center.
0: Ooh, I was thinking that today, too.
1: Joe's, and I will say Trent makes a nice diving catch forward in the first game, or in the last game, excuse me. He just misses doubling up a runner. Was that last series? I think that was, but that was a nice little deke. Joe's, all the runs scored in this game were scored in one inning against the Yankees, two outs over Trent's head. And I know there's a lot of catch pop. Probability stats out there and exit velo and the route running and everything.
0: Mm-hmm.
1: I don't know. Here's what I know. It doesn't pass the eye test. And I know people are digging up other stats. We had a Talking Yanks one that came through that's like, you know, Trent is fast, but he's the slowest center fielder. And where everyone's measuring speed differently, which feels like that should be a very basic thing.
0: Right.
1: Trent's not fast. Like, we know this. Trent is not fast. He's the center fielder. And Joe's, during this Talking Yanks time period, as we've done from deep analytics to basic analytics, stuff we agree with, stuff we don't, a lot of the basics of baseball have come back around. Know who should be fast?
0: Center fielder. Up the middle,
1: and
0: Jake.
1: What if I told you the fastest man on the team was playing right field and can play center field? And also, I'm not even going to say it. I guess here's what I would say, because that doesn't need to go at Trent. Young guys playing for their career.
0: Mm-hmm.
1: Spencer Jones, 6'7", has lived on the internet and has seen the rumors about him not being able to be a major leaguer. Has a tough hitting series, by the way. Spencer Jones, who's faster, taller, which would have helped in this play. And I think he would have had a little more run into the wall with a little less care.
0: Yeah.
1: Joe's, that ball lands on the warning track.
0: It does. Paul O'Neill was saying it hit the wall, but I looked at the replay and I'm like, it hit the warning track first.
1: If you're telling me I get a center fielder who has a chance at that ball, who's faster and is maybe playing with a little more reckless abandon. I mean, Joe's, what if we were, imagine the giggle fest we'd be having if we won this game 1-0 on a walk, a hit by pitch and a walk.
0: That's such a Yankee, like, in the last couple of weeks.
1: Maybe if I'm bizarrely wrong about the Trent stuff, which I don't know who he has the exact same batting average on our team. Actually, I have to apologize. This other person is now beating him by one decimal point.
0: On our team.
1: As of today, Ryan McMahon has a higher batting average than Trent Grisham this season.
0: McMahon is at 212. Bad.
1: He's the guy setting the table for us. I don't know. So again, some of this is front office targeted, and like, I'm sorry to Trent, because the fact Trent's never really played the corners for us is nuts. He's never played, right?
0: Right. That's another thing. No.
2: Not for
0: us. He's only played, which is weird. Didn't he play that with the Padres, or he just only played center?
1: He hasn't played in a long time. It goes back to him getting kicked out of the position and Bryce Harper, the whole thing. But dude, this is going to be my new example going forward of the Yankees do BS sometimes that they think is clean, and it gets them in more trouble. The fact Trent, being a backup outfielder on the Yankees for a year, never played the corners?
0: That's wild. That's wild.
1: That's some backwards stuff. That's weird. Man, so a part of me is apologizing to Trent because that's not all directed at him, and it's how he's being used. There's other parts of it. He let out a big F-bomb today when he grounded out, mm-hmm. which, again, that's not my measurement of everything, but
0: right.
1: Hey, I'm going to move on because I don't want to talk about it anymore.
0: Okay, that's fine.
1: that's a good way to get out of a conversation.
0: That's fine, no problem.
1: You're going to want to come back for this. I can't believe we're doing this. We're going to wrap up the show.
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2: We're Yankees fans on the Fan. Let's get back into it.
1: Let's continue on to some regular old awards. Joseph, your band leadoff, kiddo.
0: Let's do... Man, whenever you go first, you got that pressure on you to go first.
1: Oh, it's... Yes.
0: I'm always used to going second.
1: Seems like you're delaying. I might get an Advil.
0: I'm delaying. I delay. It's fine. Let's go with the...
2: Joe's, what'd you do? I'm back. I got...
0: Oh, yeah. There you go. Now, I was waiting for you the whole time.
1: What'd you pick again?
0: No, we're going to go ahead and we're going to give the

0: The X-Men Award.
1: The X-Men. Okay, let's see. That's an award you can't give out when Jimmy's hosting with you. So that's good.
0: Why not?
1: Because he doesn't play that game. Give me Elliot Ramos.
0: Nice. No, it is not Elliot Ramos. It is Stormy. I'm giving it to...
1: Oh.
0: I am giving it to Stormy. Okay? He's been awesome, Jake. Six innings here, four hits, no earned runs, just a walk. It looks good. And then he hasn't given up anything more than one run since, I mean, he's got three straight starts of just being great. Look what he's been doing. I mean, after he gave up those five earned runs in that one game, that horror fest that he had against Pittsburgh, he's been money. And he's faced playoff teams in the middle there. And I want to give him some love. It shows that it's a little bit more of an aberration. He's had a little bit of a strange season for me, right? Because he's had these pockets where he's looked like horrible. And then he'll have these other pockets where he looks great, you know? And it makes me wonder, you know, because I feel like him and Warren are competing for trying to stay in the rotation when Rodon comes back, and then who's going to go to the pen and whatnot. There's a case. Both of them keep making cases every week of who should do it. Honestly, I like him. I would love to see a guy like that in the pen because his stuff will tick up, I feel. But having him, if he can deliver these kind of innings for me, we got to get him to start, Jake. And a tough arm slot, guy strike out. Those are good metrics for me, especially if we're getting into the playoffs.
1: 18 inning scoreless streak for Ryan Weathers.
0: You know who's going to compete? He's going to compete the Christopher compete with the Christopher Sanchez from earlier this year, man.
1: And it well, hopefully, and that would take some decisions out of the Yankees' hands. Yes, him and Warren, and if they're going to transition to the bullpen or when Rodon comes back, it seems like the rumor around Yankee land is they think Weathers, his stuff and makeup has the inning like late inning guy to it. Which would just be interesting in how they're going to handle that, because I believe he's already set his career innings record.
0: Mm.
1: Going into the bullpen, you'd like to think that's something they want players to get run at for a little bit. So I wonder even if they really think Weathers is going to be that impactful for them in the postseason, do you move him to the bullpen before Warren just so he gets more reps in? Or do you keep the Weathers option open because maybe he gets a playoff start? Because if he keeps looking like this, Joe's, what do you do?
0: I mean, if he keeps looking like this, I mean, I think he's got to get the pill come October. I mean, you don't need five starters in October, I don't believe. I think you can go with four, and I think the Yankees have four, unless you're going to put Rodon in the pen. I mean, he could go back to his two-pitch. I'm fine with that, but... I don't know why, Jake, ever since the Yankees traded for him, as soon as we got him, I thought he was going to be a pen piece.
1: I know, you did.
0: Like, as soon as we got him, I'm like, oh, this guy's going to be nasty in the pen. And they're like, no, he's starting. I'm like, okay. And then I see him start a couple of times, and I'm like, okay, I can see why. And then see him get shelled sometimes. I'm like, I see why. I was thinking that before, you know. But when he gets through an order a couple of times, guys see him a couple of times. So... interesting to see, you know. I'd like for him to continue on with this. The stuff that you said about Warren is true. Him coming out of the pen. But we'll see what happens.
1: And, man, that changeup has just become a complete weapon for him. You know, seeing him early, we thought, like, he might become a Rodon 2.0, like, yes. Sinker slider. That's also the Matt Blake formula. Mm-hmm. There's some sinker, there's some forcing. That changeup, though, that's a pitch. And we saw, like, Rodon had to adapt that. Weathers has been great. Good award, Joes. And you had it quick and ready to go.
0: Very quick.
1: Which is great.
0: The next one.
1: Let's see. I am going to go with... No, that's not the name of it. The You'll Only Get One award.
0: You'll only get one. You'll only get one

0: guard. Okay. Let's go with, I'm going to go on the offensive side. Let's go with, I see you perked up there. So I like that. I like that perk up. You know what, Jay? Let's go with Elia Ramos.
1: Joe's.
0: I'm so right.
1: It is Ben Rice. Ben Rice, there's a stat you mentioned before. Something that's kind of, in a way, saving and hurting the Yankees' stats on this series. The Yankees as a team had 24 walks, or excuse me, 12 walks.
0: Yes.
1: 12 walks over 3.5 games. Ben Rice had 5 of those walks. So he's got a 0 batting average, a 385 on base, a 0 slug, a 385 OPS, which he might only get one pitch a game. And when he gets that pitch right now, we talk about the difference between the tiers of players in this league. You're a guy, you're a guy, you're hot, you're average, you're whatever. Ben Rice establishing himself in this league. They'll throw around you, man. Like, Judge ain't come back tomorrow. Cody ain't coming back tomorrow, and I don't know how much he's going to protect you. G's not coming back tomorrow. Maybe he is, though. I wouldn't be shocked if we get a surprise G
0: That would
1: drop.
0: be cr I'd be over the moon for that. If he comes back before Bellinger, that's insane.
1: I'm not saying that's happening, but
0: That's insane.
1: Benny boy, you're going to get tough at bat. Like, when he's getting two strikes, they are just banging stuff out of the zone, hoping he expands. They're gambling a lot of his at bats. Like, hey, if we get ahead, go to 3-2 and let's see if we get one pitch to decide it. That Benny, you might only get one, and we're going to need to make that count if the Yankees offense wants to go again. Yeah.
0: Award.
1: Thank you.
0: Good award.
1: Thank
0: All
1: you.
0: right. For my second award, I've got the, let's go for the double or nothing award.
1: Double or nothing.
0: Double or nothing.
1: Interesting award. Elia Ramos.
0: No. Nice try,
1: Yes.
0: Jake.
1: Yes, it is. Because
0: No,
1: he
0: it's
1: had a
0: not.
1: double, but he had no other hits. It was a
0: No, but
1: double or
0: that's not it.
1: nothing.
0: That's actually good that you pieced it together that way.
1: What do you
0: But
1: mean?
0: double or nothing, I meaning you're putting down on this player. You're actually locking in on this player. You're doubling down on this player, and it's Austin Wells.
1: Oh.
0: I'm going to give it to Wells. The general manager came out and he said, "No. We didn't need Adley Rutschman. We were in conversations for him though. We didn't even talk about Hicks."
1: No. We didn't need Adley Rutschman. We talked about it.
0: We
1: We
0: talked
1: talked
0: about him
1: about it.
0: though with the Orioles. We just couldn't meet their price. We didn't need Hicks because we already got a left-handed hitting catcher. And you know what? For the last month, he's been raking. He looks a lot better. He's coming into his own. And you know, it's funny because he said that, and I looked at the month to the date, and the numbers didn't support what he was saying. I was looking at the OPS at 600, and then I looked at another date. You know, I don't know. I picked the 8th of July. And you know what? Since the 8th of July, he has been hitting. He's got four homers, 869 OPS. Is OPS deceiving? I don't know. But I would like him to, you've now doubled down. So you're part of the double down now, Wells. We need you to be part of the solution. I don't, unless the Yankees get some magical catcher from a DFA or anything like that, you're the guy here for this playoff run. And you're probably going to be the main guy for this playoff run. It's time for you to lock in here. Now, he has, as of late, you know, as you guys can see here with these numbers. And if he can continue these numbers that you see here on the screen with 239, 352, and 874 OPS, hey, that can play for me, man. Yes. Give me more of that. So if he can do that, if he did actually find something, and Boone says, you know, he looks a lot better. He looks. What's the phrase that he uses in the box? Hitterish?
1: Like he's getting into position a lot better, I think is what
0: Yes,
1: he's
0: he's getting
1: saying.
0: into a position to hit a lot better. I thought maybe I don't know, but he's getting into that position a lot better. He's getting some results now, and hopefully that leads to confidence. Because we know when when Wells is hitting the ball over the fence, he plays with that fire, that energy, and maybe he needs some of that. Be the solution, because there's no other hope. I'll double down on Wells.
1: Yeah, I mean, we're...
0: Defensively, you know what? Defensively, the catchers have been great. I can't knock them defensively, especially Wells. I cannot knock him defensively. He's been doing great with the pitching staff as well and handling everybody. And even
1: the ABS challenges were impressive. He barely gets clipped on one today. That one today, if that happens in a playoff game, watch out for riots. To my eye, it looks like that ball's touching.
0: Right.
1: So that's going to be a fun one to feel. It's again, catcher wise. It was one of my things you could be mad about at the deadline that for me, would a better name of the ward been pot committed? Like we've already played this hand. Like we're going to ride this one out to the end.
0: You know what? Hey, what's it called when you, just to check? I'm just going to check.
1: Yeah.
0: I'm just going to check. Give me the river card, please.
1: To show, I like to think we're fair on this show. We get to be fans, so we get to say whatever we want because that's what we're feeling. He has looked better.
0: Yes.
1: It's just we've seen a lot that you're going to – for us to believe in and what to believe in when it comes – when the turtlenecks come out, that's a different story.
0: Get ready for the turtlenecks.
1: That's a different story. That is it for Talkin' Yanks Rewind. You can catch the full episodes on the Talkin' Yanks YouTube channel and wherever you get your podcasts. That's John Boy. I'm Jake. We'll see you next week.
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17: A Melusis Sunday makes every morning a beautiful morning. Good Sunday morning to one and all. Thanks for being with me. Number to call, 888-808-1019. Hit me up on X at Mark Melusis. That is Mark with a C. Alex across the way, other side at the controls. We got plenty of time to chat with you on the busy phones. And Mike Sando from The Athletic, quarterback tiers, will join us top of the 11 o'clock hour. And Dr. Pacey from Orland and Cohen will join us. Coming your way in the 11 o'clock hour, we'll do our injury report. A good Sunday, one and all. We'll get into, obviously, a little bit about the Mets. Post-Yankees MLB trade deadline. Let's start there. Because a lot has been said. My wife Donna says a lot of things to me, right? And love her, unbelievable mom and wife, there's no question about it. You know, watch what people do, not exactly what they say. Mom and dad used to tell me, and this is not life lessons, right? We're not going out there. This is not a self-help podcast or a self-help show, but for everyone out there, it works. It does work, right? So here's what you need to know, all right? When someone shows you who they are, believe them. That's a life lesson from the Moose on a Sunday morning. When people show you who they are, believe them, right? So I bring that up. Not necessarily for a little bit of a life discourse here on this Sunday morning. I bring that up because, you know, we talked about it for the better part of, you know, 3 weeks going up until the MLB trade deadline, right? As far as what the Yankees were and what their approach needed to be. As you wake up on this Sunday morning, the Yankees are 15 over. They trail the Rays by 4.5 games, game and a half up on the Boston Red Sox as the Yankees and Red Sox are in a battle for second place in the American League East, right? And we know that, you know, Cashman and company want to tell you that they operate with its championship or bust, but the Brian Cashman, outside of the Soto deal from the San Diego Padres, then lose them the next year, the Mets in MLB free agency for $765 million. Don't blame the Yankees. I said at the time, the Yankees entered into a negotiations that the Mets and Steve Cohen were never going to lose because that was a guy that he had pinpointed that he wanted to be the face and the brand of the New York Mets. And it worked, right? We saw in 2025, from a Met perspective, it worked. From a business perspective, it worked. Even though the Mets failed on the field, ultimately, more fannies in the seats. And that's why you bring in a player like the Double Deuce out to Flushing, Queens. Hasn't worked year number two either. We'll see if and when we have baseball year three, when it exactly does work for the New York Mets, David Stern, Steve Cohen, with Juan Soto aboard. But back to the Yankees here for a second. Outside of that move that Cashman made to go get Soto from the Padres, where he gave up Mike King and others, you know, he's not been a big game hunter. Yankees have a lot of conversations with teams. They do. What frustrated me, I have conversations with the Detroit Tigers about Skubal, I have conversations with the Baltimore Orioles about Adley Rutschman. He ends up getting traded to the Boston Red Sox. I have conversations with the Minnesota Twins. Waited, even though the Yankees were in desperate need for a right-handed hitting catcher, but waited for the Minnesota Twins to actually play themselves into contention and basically say, thanks, but no thanks. We're holding on to Joe Ryan. We're going to hold on to Ryan Jeffers. We're actually going to go out there and add, which they did at the MLB trade deadline in a wide open America American League Central as they right now trail the Chicago White Sox, who had Luis Castillo from the Seattle Mariners and others at the MLB trade deadline by just 3 games in the American League Central. So the patience bothered you. I bring that up because Cashman has conversations. He does his due diligence. The Yankees do. They make tons of phone calls. But in terms of willing to pay the price to go get players of great high quality, right? Upper edge of the market to do what the Dodgers do, the Yankees fall short. So the screaming and hollering this week about, you know, what the Yankees didn't do and how Cashman failed and, well, this is not the Yankee way. Book was written out of that, by the way, but this is not the Yankee way. The Yankee way is very successful. Make the playoffs 74% of the time. We discussed it. I don't know where exactly their revenue generated is going to be in 2026, but I would imagine it's going to be similar to where it was in 2025, where it was north of $700 million. I understand how the managing general partner don't have to hop onto another Zoom call to explain the what the Yankees have to spend as well. That's not necessarily all profit, but the Yankees have generated since the last time that they won their World Series north of $9 billion has come into the organization. It's good to the managing general partner, but the Yankees operate as a business. They don't operate as a win at all costs. They have very, very successful business, very successful entity. They understand what they do. They make the playoffs majority of the time. They're going to field a competitive team. Even when it doesn't look particularly good, in the end, they're going to give you something to watch, and fannies are going to go out there and pack the ballpark in the Bronx. So the Yankees, in terms of their modeling, not an analytic modeling, but from a modeling perspective, a business perspective, the Yankees are uber successful. What bothers you, the Yankee fan, Joe and Jane at home, listening to the sound of my voice on this Sunday morning, and the Yankees have, as we celebrate Old Timers Day yesterday, the Yankees have, you know, have defined themselves as an organization. When you were first taken to, you know, maybe the old Yankee Stadium in the Bronx, maybe your first game was at the Bandbox in the Bronx, but you were taken to Yankee Stadium, you became a Yankee fan, and you were taught that, you know, this is where champions roam, right? With an organization defined by championships, the standard bearer, the face of Major League Baseball. That's no longer the case now. We don't have to get into it, but you get the point. But that's what you learned when you were a young kid. When I used to go with my mom, my dad, my Uncle Pete, you know, sit in the stands, first Old Timers Day, watching Joe DiMaggio, of course, has to get introduced last, wearing the suit on a hot, sultry day, sitting in the upper deck in the old Yankee Stadium, right? You learn in terms of the legends that there were there. That you go to Monument Park, you see the retired numbers. Everything that came along with being a Yankee fan was different because the Yankees operated different. Well, the Yankees don't operate that much differently than everybody else. Nobody operates like the Dodgers, but the Yankees don't go out there and operate to where we are going to do everything that we can do to go out there and win a World Series. They added to this team. Listen, Ramos can help. Garcia obviously can help. The offense stunk. We talked about it time and time again. We'll get into Lombard here and Volpe in momentarily. But they added to the team at the MLB deadline. They just didn't go above and beyond. The other point that was brought up in retrospect is that, and the instant excuse is that when you're calling the Detroit Tigers about Tarik Skubal, that there was only one name and the Yankees couldn't get those teams off of that name. And obviously, you would imagine that the Yankee need or the Yankee name there is George Lombard Jr. Here's the issue you have when you take on that tact as an organization is this: where's everybody else? Why is an organization, why do other teams like the Padres, the Dodgers, why do other teams just reload when it comes to the farm system? Why has it always come down to just one? Why was it last year Spencer Jones is untradeable? Why is it Jason Dominguez is unmovable? Why is it this year that George Lombard was the only guy that anybody ever really significantly wanted to throw in, maybe another pitcher as well? But the Yankees don't move. They like to hoard their prospects. But why is it just one? Why is it not a cavalcade? Why do you not have 4, 5, 6 guys in the top 100 prospects in Major League Baseball? You might say, well, that's a little rich, Moose. I mean, they're not going to have that. But maybe it's 4. Maybe you have a plethora of guys that you could be able to move at the MLB deadline that other teams would be intrigued by. Why is it just one? Is that not an organization organizational failure, that you don't have more prospects to be able to pull from should you have a need on the major league club? Because that's ultimately what you're defined by, not necessarily what you do in the minor leagues and how many games you win in the minor leagues, but can that minor league team be a place where you can pull from on the major league level, either A, to fill a need on the major league team, or B, to use that piece in order to get a piece from another team to help your major league club, because it's really all about the major league team. See, those are the issues that you have, is that the inherent excuses that are there. Well, it's great that you have conversations with the Orioles about Adley Rutschman. And listen, the Yankees were never going to give the Godfather offer that the Boston Red Sox gave the Baltimore Orioles. They were never going to do that, nor did they have the prospects that Baltimore would be intrigued by to get that deal, right? So the Yankees were never going to top that offer. I'm not asking them to. I'm not screaming and hollering on this Sunday morning saying they needed to. But when you have a glaring need at a position for the entirety of the year, something that we talked about basically when this team broke camp down in Tampa before the, as the season got started, before we watched Austin Wells basically vomit all over himself for the better part of 2 months before he went on to the IL. When you look at that, you say, well, why doesn't that need get addressed a little bit earlier? Why doesn't that need get addressed a little bit sooner? That's the issue that you have. And if every conversation you have when you're talking to the Tigers about Skubal, I'm not telling you that the Yankees needed Skubal. You didn't, but I'm sure you called, A.J. Preller and the San Diego Padres about Mason Miller. When every conversation is about just one individual down in your farm system where it's all about George Lombard Jr. and he's the only guy that intrigues other teams, well, for the most part, doesn't that not bother you as an organization that you need to do more, whether it be the international signing, whether it be draft and develop, whatever it might be as an organization, that would be not the definition of health when you're looking at the New York Yankees. But I was not surprised as people were, screaming from the high heavens. I was not really all that surprised that the Yankees did what they did because this is what they do. And when somebody, as we came on the airwaves on this Sunday morning, when somebody shows you who they are, believe them. Believe them. The Yankees have shown you, as an organization, who they are. The Yankees have showed you exactly what they emphasize as an organization. It might frustrate you. As you listen to the sound of my voice on this Sunday morning, it might frustrate you to the high heavens. It does to me. I've spent a lot of time as a lifelong Yankee fan screaming and hollering about this, but this is who they are. This is the way they operate. This is what they do. They do not like to be uncomfortable. They don't like to get uncomfortable. Cashman likes to win trades. He likes to feel that he's winning the trades. He likes to feel that he's getting the value in the deal. And what I mean by saying uncomfortable is this. You don't want to gamble to where it comes back and hurts you down the line. And I'm not talking about a stupid gamble. Like, there was one point in time where, years ago, the Yankees traded Jay Buhner to the Seattle Mariners for Ken Phelps. Stupid. I'm not talking about those kind of trades. I'm talking about taking a gamble where you are going and getting an upper echelon type of player that you know is going to provide immediate impact, and you might have to pay a heavier price to get said player. Some organizations are willing to do it. The Yankees have shown you, for the most part, that they're unwilling to do so. And that was the case at this MLB deadline. So when you look at it, the thing that I take away is they did the bare minimum of what needed to be done. They're going to tell you in Wells, the analytics will back it up. He's been a little bit better as of late. Has he been a guy that I believe is all of a sudden going to find it? Is going to be a big-time difference maker at the catching position from an offensive perspective? I do not. Does he handle the staff well? Do they like throwing to him? They do. Can the Yankees overcome that? Should they get, Judge back when he does come back? Stanton, obviously. Bellinger. Yeah, the Yankees did what they did. What they did at the deadline was basically they went to survive in advance. We need something to help this lineup. And they went out there and got Garcia from the Nats, and they went out there and got Ramos from the San Francisco Giants. The other aspect of it where, the instant excuse making. Well, and this is going back after we had the further news from Aaron Judge where he addressed it and said basically he'll be back this season. There was never a doubt. you know, and he's been able to resume some physical activity, not baseball activities. He's yet to swing a bat. But the other excuse was given, well, the Yankees must know they're not going all in because they know that Judge is not returning. Listen, we've talked about it time and time again. I've had debates with Yankee fans that have called me on a Sunday morning right here on WFAN. I've had debates with Yankee fans, whether I'm at, you know, Donut Delight here in Stamford, Connecticut, whether it be on social media, it doesn't matter. The Yankees can't win a World Series without Aaron Judge being back with this team and being the version that he is, historic

had to sit there and watch Gleyber Torres play shortstop, Caballero play shortstop, and obviously Anthony Volpe play shortstop. And this is, listen, we've had a lot of talks about Volpe, and he's drawn my ire. He really has. And it's nothing that he has done, you know, personally. Like, he has not insulted me. He has not insulted the Yankees. He's conducted himself with class. I mean, I don't know if I necessarily need to drive down the West Side Highway and see a billboard with Anthony Volpe, but still, I mean, you get the point. Here's the issue with Volpe. He never was what the Yankees told you he was. That's the issue. See, we are smart fans here in the New York area. We are. Smart baseball fans, smart football fans, basketball fans. I mean, we can, you know, when in, you know, the fan is short for fanatic, like, and sometimes our emotions can get the best of us. I don't think there's any doubt, right? But that comes along with the passion play, right? We are very, very, like, you go across the country, you know, we're intelligent fans here for the most part here in New York. I'm not telling you that everybody's the brightest bulb, but you get the point, right? We do our due diligence. We're watching, we're reading, we're doing everything that comes along with it, right? And I'm a native New Yorker, love this area, love the New York sports fan, love being able to talk to you each and every Sunday when I fill in other days right here on the station I grew up listening to, WFAN. But with all that being said, we watch a lot of games. What bothers you as a fan is that, and, you know, nobody, when somebody tries to tell you something that's not true, like, that bothers you. Because you say to yourself, no, I'm watching it. I understand what I'm watching. I can be able to digest it. I can be able to go out there and take it in. I understand what I'm watching from the player that I'm watching is not particularly good. And I get guys like, you know, Boone's a foxhole guy. And I like Aaron a lot. Like, and I've defended him, and this is not a Aaron Boone problem. And he's going to go out there and defend his players because that's what managers need to go out there and do. He's not going to go throw anybody under the bus. And he's a guy that has the ear of this team. Every ill or issue with the Yankees is not Aaron Boone. But when Boone is going out there and telling you that, you know, he's elite, when Cashman is out there at the GM meetings and a couple years ago out there in Arizona saying he'll be taking apologies when Anthony Volpe is hitting 320, and you're saying to yourself, what exactly am I missing? So it has nothing to do with the ire, the anger that Anthony Volpe draws up from Yankee fans. It has nothing to do with what he has done individually, what he has done personally. He's not offended anybody. It's the case of he has become the poster child of the recent Yankee failures. And you can run down the litany in the list, right? You really can. I mean, you know, you could talk about Gary Sanchez, who was a foxhole guy. You could talk about Aaron Hicks. I mean, inner circle guy. You could talk about Aaron Hicks when the Yankees are trying to tell you something. When, I mean, I used to go on and scream and holler for days about Gleyber Torres at shortstop, and all you'd get from the Yankees is he's a major league shortstop. No, he's not. Well, I don't understand. Why can't you see it? Gary Sanchez is a, you know, good bat, never really developed into the Kraken, what the Yankees initially thought he was going to be when he first cracked into the major leagues. But, you know, there were scouts across Major League Baseball that I talked to that said he's a DH. He's not a catcher. He can't really catch. But if you go out there and make him a, you know, everyday DH, you're probably going to get the best version of Gary Sanchez. But the Yankees wanted to continue to hammer home that he was an everyday catcher. When you look at Anthony Volpe, he is not what you thought he was going to be. And when you continue to tell people not to believe what they're seeing, that is going to bother people. And that's going to bother Yankee fans. That's going to bother fans regardless. It's like an NBA team telling you a guy is a great three-point shooter and he hits 25% of his threes. No, well, he's got beautiful form. Well, who cares? Like, Anthony Volpe became a guy that the Yankees didn't want to move, one of those untradeable pieces. You can maybe make the argument now that he's a guy that got rushed up to the major league level, but he's also a poster child of, you know, the Yankee failures. As we celebrate guys like Cam Schlittler, and obviously when you look at a guy like Ben Rice, who had his 32nd home run yesterday in a victory over the Atlanta Braves, when you look at, you know, Spencer Jones with a big hit, now getting more of a burn, more of an opportunity due to an injury, when you look at the brilliance of a guy like George Lombard,
You know, those are the positives, but the negatives, you can run down the line, and that's where you get to the conversation about, you know, prospects and holding on to prospects. Some guys are better in theory than they are in reality, and I'm not telling you that Anthony Volpe's career is over.

Where same thing could be said when you look at a guy like Jason Dominguez. Better in theory than he is in reality. The name Martian has been buried forever. You know, that is, he is, you know, he's a guy. At least that's what he has shown you so far. Can he play on the major leagues? Yeah, I think Jason Dominguez can play on the major league level, but I don't necessarily think he's going to be ever the difference maker that he was expected to be. And I think the same thing could be said about Anthony Volpe. Could he be the Yankees' second baseman, which we've talked about here for the better part of 2-3 months in 2027 when baseball does return? Yeah, I think there's a good possibility of that. Will he ever be the offensive player? You know, the Jeterian-esque kind of cornerstone piece of the Yankees that Levine, Cashman, and others within that organization thought he was going to be, that, you know, that held off them moving him, held off on them signing a shortstop down, you know, years gone by. Yeah, I don't think he's ever going to be that guy. And that's where the anger with the player comes from. Nothing from him. It has everything to do with the organizational approach of defend, defend, defend, defend, defend. Because when you see it, you know it. And I bring that up because Lombard Jr., you can see it. Like, it is not a stress. When you have Paul O'Neill the other night on Yes saying that's a shortstop the Yankees, that's a double play the Yankees have not made this entire year. When you look at the range, when you look at the baseball IQ, when you look at the reflexes, when you look at the intellect, when you look at, and you see it on the field, the baseball acumen, but the instincts that he has and how natural he is. And you knew he was going to be elite defender because that's what, you know, his claim to fame was down the minor leagues, is that he was going to go out there and pick it. And you understand why the Yankees didn't go and shop and try and get an Abrams from the Washington Nationals, because they looked from within, where regardless of what he provides offensively, we know with McMahon and you have a team that's built around your starting rotation when you have, you know, Fried and Cole and obviously Cam Schlittler, well, let's solidify the left side of our infield. And obviously Lombard Jr. has been able to do that. Now the bat is followed, right? And you love to see his first hit being a home run to left field. You love the fact that he took advantage of the short porch in right field yesterday afternoon against the Atlanta Braves. And what you have seen, if you've watched enough sports, and I'm not telling you that he's going to be, you know, as good and as impactful as what Derek Jeter was. I don't think there's any way to make any sort of a claim where that he is going to be, you know, an 8-time all-star on the major league level. I'll tell you though, he fits. And when you see it and you've watched enough sports in your lifetime and you realize it to where you don't have to be told by anybody. You don't have to be told by Cashman. You don't have to be told by Boone. You don't have to be told by any Yankee insider, guy or girl, man or woman that's covering the team on a day-in, day-out basis. You don't have to be told by Dave and Susan and Ricky and everybody that's covering the Yankees on the radio side, Emmanuel. You realize it because you see it. You know it. It's instant. He's real. He is an unbelievable young player that I think is just going to get better with time. And to be that young, to step into this moment and be as good as he has been, and I'll just take the defensive side. It's brilliant. And I think the appreciation for Lombard Jr. comes from the fact that you watch the Yankees make a mess of the shortstop position for years. Like, that's the issue. You know, Gleyber Torres Jr., Gleyber Torres was not a shortstop. Anthony Volpe is not a shortstop. And when you watch Lombard play the position, you say to yourself, I've watched enough major league games, that young man's a shortstop. The instincts, the arm, everything. And to be able to come into this moment and be able to provide the offensive pop he has provided as well, that's a welcomed addition, because you weren't exactly sure what the bat was going to be on the major league level. That's where you give the Yankees credit in terms of realizing, so you can get critical and you can give them credit. But those that were screaming and hollering about, you know, this MLB deadline, well, then you're not paying attention. Sometimes you got to open up and see. Sometimes you got to realize. I can scream and holler all I want on a Sunday morning and say, well, Cashman needs to go out there and attack. Attack, attack, attack.
He did what he needed to do.

0: to do. But that's the Yankee way. That has been the way for a while here. They're not going to go above and beyond. They don't like to get uncomfortable. They're going to do what they need to do. Is it good enough? Well, we'll find out together. And that's going to be a fun thing. You don't have to deal with the misery that's in Queens. And that was a bloodletting for the Mets last night out in Pittsburgh. But I mean, there's nothing left to talk about with the Mets. Whether or not Soto returns, Robert Stock, whether or not Zach Thornton's an answer. I mean, the Met conversation and debate has gone by the wayside because, David Stearns went out there and paired off basically everything but the kitchen sink at the MLB deadline. As I told you before, I mean, Lindor was untradeable. So that storyline is come and gone for Mr. Smiles. But now the focus is on the Bombers. 15 over, trail the Rays by 4.5, post MLB deadline. Lombard is real and he is beautiful. And Cashman did what he needed to do at the MLB deadline. And you learned a little something. If you didn't know, you're not paying attention. But now you all know. The Yankees operate differently than they, well, not differently. They've operated the same for basically the last decade. They're not going to go above and beyond. If that's going to cause you to bang your head up against the wall, you're just going to give yourself a headache. Stop doing it. And maybe cause some other damage as well. That's the Yankee way. 926, Melusis with you. 888-808-1019. We just get going here. A lot of Yankees early. We'll get into a little Giants returning after spending a couple weeks down in the hills of West Virginia at the Greenbrier. We'll get into that. Some positivity down in Florham Park with Aaron Glenn, Geno Smith, and the New York Jets. We'll touch upon that. Mike Sando from the Athletic will join us top of the 11 o'clock hour. Injury report later on in the program as well. It's a beautiful Sunday. Why? Because it's a Melusis Sunday right here. Where else? The Fan in New York.
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0: All right, 9:32 on this beautiful Sunday morning. 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That is your number to call. Let's head to the pack busy phones. Out to Syosset. First up on this Sunday morning, it's Frank. It's the Fan. What's going on, Frank?
18: Good morning, Moose. Agree with everything you said. Can't disagree. Salesman Cashman could run for office. He's a great salesman. He could be a great politician. And how convenient it's going to be this year. Even though the team has been swept four or five times since the beginning of the season, that we blame everything if we fall short in the postseason on injuries. So, he said Cashman said he had to consult Hal on every decision that he made at the trade deadline, whether acquiring or not acquiring, whether spending money or not spending money. He had to consult Hal, and Hal, you know, could overrule him. So, you know, he's working. I said it last year, and I got some criticism for saying it the way I said it, but I'll say it again. Cashman operates with one hand tied behind his back, and that's not going to change because of the owner that we have. And I thought you'd bring up Liam Hicks. Cashman said he didn't want him because he's not a righty bat. They want a righty bat behind the plate, but the guy's got a decent batting average. I think he's got, 11, 12 home runs? And this Lombard, you know, he's going around.
0: Yeah, Frank, I was not a guy. I can't scream about Liam Hicks. You know, I don't. The Yankees, as I mentioned before, just as they often are, when you look at Wells, and listen, I'm rooting for him as a Yankee fan, but you know, the Yankees always, he's one of those guys, they're going to wait and wait some more. I mean, that is going to be it. My issue was that we knew that the Yankees had a pressing need for a right-handed in catcher for months. Not weeks. It didn't all of a sudden rear its head. It's not like, you know, they all of a sudden lost their catcher to a torn ACL or, you know, or a knee injury or a broken rib, whatever it might be. I mean, like, for months, and you sat on your hands and waited some more until there was, I mean, there was no

0: marketplace. So, I mean, it's great that he called the Reds about Tyler Stevenson and had conversations with the Baltimore Orioles about Adley Rutschman and continued to call the Minnesota Twins, be like, do you really think you're contenders? Like, really? Like, I mean, could you think again about maybe moving Ryan Jeffers? Because we could certainly use him here in the Bronx. And Minnesota was like, thanks, but no thanks. Maybe if you called me a month ago, yeah, maybe not now. I mean, we're actually playing well. Like, that's the issue that you have is, and I there was no marketplace. There was nowhere to turn. I mean, there was nowhere to go, but that's on the Yankees as well. Like, do I think the Yankees, if they fail in October, is going to come down to whether or not they get offensive production behind home plate? No, I'm not going to tell you that it's, no. I mean, there's more significant areas of concern when you look at this group. You know, when they lose a game, which they did the other night, where they leave 11 on base and they go 0 for 10 with runners in scoring position. I mean, that's the fear of God you have if you're a Yankee fan. Oh, I've seen that before. I mean, and I've seen it again and again and again and again. Now, you know, they've had a couple good games. Listen, Friday night was a statement victory. For number one, you win in extra innings. Number two, you come back on the Braves closer, Iglesias, who refused to throw strikes. You get a big-time hit from a Ben Rice. And then you back that up, and I think people should start getting off the rear end of Gerrit Cole. And Cole goes out there, gives you seven innings in a matchup, mano-a-mano matchup against Chris Sale, and he gives you nine strikeouts, and you see some of the baby bombers coming through. One being Lombard, and obviously the other one being Spencer Jones to go along with the home run that ended up being the game-winning home run by Ben Rice that gave him a 5-3 lead. They eventually win the game 5-4. So it's been, and that was a scorching red-hot Braves team coming into the Bronx, winners of eight in a row. So you liked what you've seen the last couple games from the Yankees, and you love to see him get greedy this afternoon with Cam on the mound and get the sweep. Let's head out to Floral Park. It's Justin. It's the fan. What's going on, Justin?
1: Morning, Moose. Happy Sunday. How are you, buddy?
0: I'm doing well, Justin. Yes, good morning. Happy Sunday, brother. What's on your mind?
1: I mean, listen, I get what Frank's talking about. I still am giving Cashman a C-. Okay, if you're the general manager of the Yankees for 28 years and you don't have any pull, then maybe you should step down as GM of the Yankees. Because if he thinks he did a good job getting Garcia here, which I still would have rather arise here because he's actually a situational contact hitter, where Garcia is like a home run or nothing kind of player, just like we have already. Of course. But I get it with the catcher, because apparently Baltimore wanted like Schlittmer and Jones, so no way. But Bruce, you're right. They should have done this. They should have been proactive earlier than the deadline. Okay, when the Twins were out of it a month ago, they should have went to Jeffers, even though he was injured. Because if you remember,
0: yeah,
1: for Bader when he was hurt with the Cardinals.
0: Yeah, Justin, I think the patience was just, to me, you know, they were also in the position where there was no pressure. Where was the pressure? The two best teams at that point in time, when you look at it, in the American League reside in the East. That was the Rays.
1: This was the Rays and the Yankees,
0: right? I mean, and there was nobody else in the American League that you feared. Like, you know, you say, well, you fear the Strohs. Everyone would be like a punchline to a joke at that point in time. Nobody feared the Mariners, the White Sox, everything, the Guardians. So this is before the Red Sox had, you know, basically turned their entire season around and had the most wins of any team in Major League Baseball in the month of July. So, you know, things have changed. The complexion changed. But the Yankees, there was no pressure. You know, they weren't chasing the Dodgers. Right. They weren't dealing with the Braves. They didn't have to deal with the Brewers. There was none of those teams. I mean, so the Yankees said to themselves, we can wait. We can be patient. We can see when things go out there and turn around. We're going to be good enough because our rotation is going to give us an opportunity to go out there and win games. Here's the deal. If you want to think, like, and you want to rip Cashman, here's where you give Cashman credit. I said it before, and, you know, I said it a week ago, and, you know, got some criticism, and I think that on social media, but it's the God's honest truth. Like, you got, as critical as a guy can be of the Yankee approach, you got to give Cashman credit. Like, look at the Mets. The Mets are basically, the Mets are a dumpster fire.
1: They're a dumpster fire.
0: They are a disaster when you look at the Mets. And look at what David Stearns, the genius that he was coming over from Milwaukee, and how he has basically, you know, made a complete and utter mess of that entire situation. He turned a team that was completely likable into, you know, a group now where you're saying, well, they're in a rebuild. I mean, that's it. A team that took the Dodgers to game six in the NLCS and basically said thanks, but no thanks, and punted on it.
1: Yep.
0: And I bring up that example is because that's the fear. Like, you as the Yankee fan called up this morning and say, well, get rid of Cashman. I'm going to give him a D or I'm going to give him a C- at the MLB deadline. Well, I'll tell you this. Listen, be careful. I'm not telling you can't be critical. I'm not telling you can't be upset. Be careful. Because it doesn't necessarily mean that it's all going to work out. The Mets have spent a ton of money. The Mets have spent a ton of money. They're awful. They are awful. And you look at the Yankees, yes, they spend a lot of money. They give you a winning product. And you want to say, well, that's easy to go out there and do, yet making the playoffs 74% of the time. I don't know if that's necessarily all that easy to do. The concern you have is when you look at the Bombers is you'd like to see them go above and beyond to add to this group because the clock is ticking. I'm not talking about the CBA following this season. I'm talking about when you're looking at Judge, who's getting older, he's not getting younger.
1: Yes, agreed. And listen, there's one thing that could save him, Moose. Okay, if Lombard and Spencer Jones continue to play like they're playing, then that C- goes to a B+. But that's a big if, and that's my problem. I don't want ifs. I want a little, and I get it. There's no guarantees in baseball, and I'm still worried that Judge is not coming back, Moose. I really am. I don't know.
0: Yeah,
1: that he's
0: Justin,
1: back.
0: I wouldn't be. Justin, listen, I wouldn't be. He's coming back. Like, stop with, I get it. I understand it's been a while. I understand he suffered the injury April 26th. He went on the IL May 31st. And, the thought process was you thought he'd probably be back at some point this upcoming week. And he's not going to be. He's going to be back with his team. Just take him at his word. He's going to be back with his team. Now, the concern you have is what version of Judge is he going to be? How many games is he going to have to play within the regular season before... we ramp it up a notch to steal a line from Emeril Lagasse to, when we get to October baseball. That's the other aspect of it. And the inherent excuse, Cashman passes every. You think Hal, Brian Cashman comes to him. Cashman's been good for business. You think Hal's going to be like, I don't know. I don't know if we can do that move. We might be giving up too much for Garcia. You think Hal's down there in Tampa breaking down Ramos at bats with the San Francisco Giants? We're looking at Ryan Jeffers at bats with the Minnesota Twins. Like, Hal's a smart guy. Do I think he's necessarily going out there and doing that? I don't. I think when we talk about, moves that have to be passed is a matter of where it impacts the bottom line. No, where it impacts the, how much money, the outlay of money. That's where I think we're getting into here. But, that's a story for a different day. I don't, I think from a Yankee perspective and the Yankee way here, it works in a lot of ways. It does. You're getting set. You wake up on this Sunday morning. You're getting set to head to the Bronx this afternoon to watch the Yankees and the Braves, watching a team that's 15 games over the 500 mark, have won the first two games against Atlanta. And we're screaming and hollering about the, that our leather shoes are too tight. Like, it's not, I'm not telling you that you can't be upset. You can't be bothered by certain things that the Yankees do. And that's why, we have these therapy sessions, whether it be during the week or here on Sundays, Saturdays, whatever it might be on WFAN. You get to talk about it and vent your frustration, vent your anger. And believe me, I get just as frustrated as you do watching this organization, the way they operate and how they tell you things that you should believe as a fan that are wholeheartedly not true. I get why they do it. It annoys you. It bothers you. And like I kicked off the show this morning talking about Cashman and what he did and how he operated at the MLB deadline, that should not be surprising. Unless you're not paying attention. Like, unless you're just, you're not looking around. You're not observant. Because that's the way the Yankees operate. Like, the idea of, even if he was available, and he would have been great. The idea of the Yankees going out and making a, a godfather offer to go get Mason Miller from the San Diego Padres, who, and Miller's one of those, you know, white elephants again for Cashman, just like Cole was, who, you know, he basically drooling over himself to try and get him from the A's, didn't want to pay the price. He ends up in San Diego. And you know, I think he's given up, I mean, up until a week ago, I think he's only allowed like one extra base hit. But did you really think the Yankees were going to go out there and do that if indeed he was available? Or make the offer that the Red Sox did to go get Adley Rutschman from Baltimore? I give them credit. I really do. I, you know, I'm not going to be critical, just like I give the Los Angeles Dodgers credit. I, you know, the idea is to be great. That's the idea. To understand, especially when you look at this city, you are defined by championships. Ask Jalen Brunson and the Knicks. Ask all those Yankees that were being celebrated yesterday at Old Timers Day. You are defined in this city by what you do come playoff time. Good or bad. That's what defines you. The inherent excuse is that you're a great regular season player. Well, inherently, you're saying, well, what'd they do in the playoffs? Well, they stunk. But they was awesome in the regular season. You want to have those moments. You know, you want to have, you know, the Leyritz home run off of Wohlers. The Girardi hit against the Braves. You want to have those moments. Even though it probably should have been a strike three, the Tino home run off Langston against the Padres, 98. You want to have those moments. Let's head out to Richard in Manhattan's up next to the fan. What's going on, Richard?
2: Most don't forget the Chris Chambliss home run in 76 off Mark Leiter.
0: Yes, Lytle. Of course, first Richard. Time History ever. Lesson with first, Richard in Manhattan.
2: First time ever Yankee fans stormed the field. Never happened in the old stadium. It happened in the first year at a refurbished stadium. And Dave Sims interviewed Chris, and Chris said he went back to touch home plate because he couldn't get to home plate. And by the way, Chris and Dave and Susan and Michael K, unbelievable. I had tears in my eyes the whole day. Anyway, Chris Chambliss went out he couldn't get to home plate. He came out after the game with a couple of officials, and somebody had stolen home plate. All right, Chris, before I get back, I'm sorry, Mark, before I get back to the...
0: I'm not Chris Chambliss,
2: the Hall
0: but
2: of
0: thank
2: fame.
0: You. I'm Mark Malusis.
2: The Hall of Fame, NFL.
0: The Hall of Fame,
2: it was
0: fame,
2: the best day
0: Pro
2: of the season yesterday. Oh, yeah. Larry Fitzgerald, the last NFL player to hand the football to the referee after scoring a touchdown. Classiest guy you've ever seen. Adam Vinatieri, the kick in the Cup game in 99 that gave rise to Belichick and to... Brady's legend. That was unbelievable. What a kicker he was. Luke Kuechly, the second youngest player ever inducted Kuechly, in the NFL.
0: Kuechly, yes.
2: Kuechly, next to Dale Sears. And by the way, Moose, do you know who the youngest baseball player ever inducted into the Hall of Fame? Sandy Koufax, 36. Sandy Koufax.
0: Okay.
2: And Roger Craig, why this guy had to wait all these years? It was Montana, Jerry Rice, and then Roger Craig, the first big three in sports history. He was great. He was the first running back wide receiver combination. Yeah. He was Frank Gifford. He was Bobby Mitchell, Lenny Moore, all those old-time guys, but he was better than all of them. He came before Marshall Faulk.
0: He was just
2: as good as Chuck Foreman. He was great, that guy. Why the NFL waited all this time to get that guy in the Hall of Fame? Unbelievable. All right, Moose, I want to go back to the Yankees now. The Yankee current team gave the 96 team the greatest gift you can give a team. They've beaten the Atlanta Braves two straight, matching what the Yankee team did in the World Series in 96. That's the only difference was they beat them here in New York, the 96 team went down to Atlanta and beat them. But that's what gave rise. Now, with the widows of Billy Martin, Bobby Mercer, and Thurman Munson, tears were coming out of my eyes when I heard them coming out in the field. The only one we missed was Mel Stottlemyre, if somebody his family came out, because I'll tell you why. Those four guys, the fourth was Roy White, who was there, and Dave interviewed Roy White. He was the oldest Yankee player there. Of course, Joe Torre was there, but he was the manager. But you had Roy White, Thurman Munson, Bobby Mercer, and Mel Stottlemyre. That was the original core four. Those four guys were the original. Okay, Lombard, we've seen this. Any Yankee Lombard. Fan 68 years old and older remembers 62 years to the day, Mel Stottlemyre was called up. Mel Stottlemyre, the Yankees were 3.5 games out of first place. The harmonica incident just happened with Phil Lynch and Yogi Berra. They had really, it was
3: looking Richard, what about Richard? What about Lombard here, Richard? Richard, we got to rein it in.
2: Okay.
3: What about Lombard?
2: He's going to do what Rod, he's going to do what Mel Stottlemyre did. He's going to carry us into the World Series. Hopefully, we'll get to a game seven. Stottlemyre brought us within 2 outs of game seven. That's and look at all the Yankee players. This reminds me of the Knicks. The Knicks players that came around during the playoff, Ewing and Frazier and Bernard King. Look at all the guys yesterday.
3: Richard, that was during the playoff. Listen, Richard, I got to go. I mean, it's like, it's just on and on. I love you, but I mean, we're going, we're recapping, you know, every football player's career going on and on. I just, after a while, yeah, I mean, just train of thought is amazing. It really is. Ralph in Manhattan's up next to the fan. What's going on, Ralph?
4: You know, Mark, Richard needs WSAN rehab, you know, and I love Richard, but it's just going back, we can't just stay on a point, have a conversation.
3: He needs a good
4: 12-step program, no calls for at least 3 months, he'll be cured of his...
3: I like to see him order breakfast to a waitress at a diner, how that goes over.
4: Don't you know, he was a dentist. Imagine sitting there getting a root canal with him.
3: I'm sure he's a great dentist. By the way, I got an appointment tomorrow at 7:30 for a cleaning. That reminds me. Yeah.
4: Oh, boy, you have to get that cleaning. That's very important.
3: No doubt. 100%. Got to take care of yourself.
4: Yes, you do. You definitely do. I'm going to take you back, and you're going to kill me because I'm going to do the same thing for 1 second that Richard did. 1961, the ball's sailing. Roger Maris breaks the record. Nobody in the stands. You know, if you look around Yankee Stadium, it's like a ghost town. And this was a monumental event circa 1961. Nobody showed up. The Yankees know that they're going to get a full ballpark every time out. The TV money, whatever money they're getting, they're guaranteed to get it. There's the have-nots and the haves in Major League Baseball right now. You have the teams that have no shot. At the start of the year, they know they're not going to be in contention. And you have those who are going to be in contention, but they don't go that extra mile. They don't go the Dodger mile, if you will. And this is what separates, you know, winning a championship and just being in contention year after year. I can't get over the fact, Mark, that since 2009, there hasn't been a Yankees championship. And there's not more of an outcry. You're the one that really... brings it home, but very few people actually are that disappointed. I'm thoroughly convinced of that.
3: Well, I mean, I think there's, well, I don't know if necessarily, I think it depends on who you listen to, mm-hmm. you know, and the accountability. I don't own a team. I would never operate to where, and I would not rule with an iron fist, so to speak. But the point being is that the goal is winning it all. I mean, and I'm not telling you every single year it can break that way to where that goal can be accomplished. But, you know, that should be it. And it's got to be in your actions, not just exactly what you say. You can't tell people what they want to hear. You got to go out there and act upon it. And that's not the way that the Yankees actions. And like I kicked off the program this morning, you know, believe what they, you know, believe someone who, when someone shows you who they are, believe them.
4: Yeah.
3: And the Yankees have. So I think you got to just believe them. Now, is it all bad? No, it's not all bad. Like, you know, they're very successful. You know, they operate, they give you a winning product. They give you great days like they did yesterday afternoon. You know, you show up, you buy a ticket, and they're going to be a competitive team. Now, that might draw the ire of people out there and might be angry about it, might be bothered by it, but that's what the Yankees do. So you want to say, well, this guy needs to go, that guy needs to go. Well, it's not happening. Like, how many conversations do we have to have where that's not happening? I don't think... You know, we've had, you know, every single year at some point in time during the year, you have a conversation about Aaron Boone. Well, the Yankees fail has nothing to do with whether or not Boone is a good manager or not. You know, that is so much has been taken off the plate of the major league manager. You know, the goal for that is, the question you have is, does he have the ear for the team? Do they respond for him? Does he have control of that clubhouse? Does he have a connectivity with his players? And the answer to all those is yes. Represent the organization? Well, the answer to that is yes. And so that's where the Yankees are in a comfortable position operating with their manager. Same thing could be said about Hal and having Brian Cashman run this organization, because the Yankees have been uber successful from a business perspective. And even though they haven't won a championship,

0: Hal says to himself, well, I have the fear of God. If I bring somebody else in here, he can make a complete mess of the situation and where we bottom out and have a disastrous year. So maybe I should appreciate exactly what I have. And that's the way the Yankees operate, whether you like it or not.
1: Mark, it's always better to stay put. Stay pat is the word. Stay pat. It's always safer. It's always better. My father always said, take a chance. I was watching an episode of Seinfeld. And Larry David's depiction of George Steinbrenner, you know, I'm cracking up, but I'm saying, you know, those were the days, even though I'm a Mets guy, to look across town and see George said, you know, this is going to be World Series or bust. I'll fire Billy Martin 10 times, 12 times, 15 times if I have to. Bring him back. Humiliate myself and everybody else. Bring him back. Swallow my pride. He did anything. You know, he had his flaws. He had all kinds of shortcomings. He did anything to win. Do you think for 1 minute, and this has been brought up a million times, for 1 minute he'd stand for this nonsense, the way they handle things over there? He'd go out of, he'd jump out of his skin. There would be no shot they'd be handling it.
0: But there were also, like, there's a middle ground, too. Like, you don't necessarily have to overreact. There needs to be accountability within the building. There needs to be an explanation in terms of the reasons why things were done and were not done. Like, all that help happens within a healthy franchise. So I'm not telling you the overreaction, but, you know, we glorify George after his passing. And listen, he was a one of one, good and bad, right? I mean, I think Bill Madden wrote a great book on George Steinbrenner. And, you know, in the end, obviously, you know, he had softened. But, I mean, the Yankees made some, I mean, brutal trades at the behest of George Steinbrenner during his ownership. Like unbelievably bad. And you knew it when the trade went down that it was an unbelievably bad trade. And it still happened. So there was irrational things that were being done. But, you know, he gets, you know, we look back on that time because during his ownership, the Yankees were dynastic. And they won in 96. They won in 98, they won in 99, they won in 2000. People don't look back on the way that, you know, the statement belittling Buck Showalter because, you know, Joe Torre won. And he's became basically like the archangel of the Bombers, right? So, like, there was good and bad with George Steinbrenner. I just think, you know, the accountability aspect within the organization, that's where I'd like some of it to return. Where you operate differently because you are different. You're the Yankees. 957, Malusis with you. 888-808-1019.
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3: I kind of feel like a lot of the things that we assumed about why Brian Cashman didn't make more moves, he kind of confirmed. 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
3: 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I mean, that, we weren't doing that. We wanted a right-handed hitting catcher. 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
12: I admit I don't look like the athlete of the day supposed to look. My belly's just a little big, my hand is just a little big, but brother, I am bad and they know I'm bad. And there were two bad people. One was John Wayne, and he's dead, brother. And the other one's right here.
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0: No doubt about that. 10:03. Mark Melusis with you. It's a Melusis Sunday. The Fan in New York. 888-808-1019. Number to call. Alex across the way, other side at the controls. Obviously, Yankees baseball, the big-time theme. Bombers looking to crack out the broom this afternoon against the Atlanta Braves. Obviously, Lombard Jr., the impressions early on, what Cashman decided to do, not to do at the MLB deadline. Yankees 15 over, trailing the Rays by 4.5 in the American League East. Let's head out to Union, New Jersey. Kick it off the 10 o'clock hour. It's John. It's the Fan. What's going on, Johnny?
1: Big Moose, what's up?
0: What's going on, John? How you doing, bud?
1: Moose.

0: To my fellow Yankee fans, when it comes to Brian Cashman, be careful what you wish for. Just ask the Mets. My question to you is this.
1: Yes.
0: My question to you is this. Monday afternoon, the Washington Nationals call you up, and they say they will give you C.J. Abrams for George Lombard Jr. and whoever else they negotiate. Do you make that trade?
2: Well, the Yankees would not.
0: I'm asking you, would you make that trade?
2: Oh, would I have
0: based
2: made that
0: on
2: trade?
0: All this?
2: I would not have. No, I would not have traded Lombard based on what I've heard.
0: Why?
2: From the scouts.
0: But based on all the information that you said this morning about all of these failed prospects in the Yankee organization, and we could go down the list ad nauseum, go down the list of all of the failed prospects
2: yeah, John,
0: the Yankees have had.
2: Because people I trusted said he's the real deal. That's why.
0: And so is Abrams. And he's already proved that he is.
2: Sure.
0: I would have made that trade. Now, I'm Lombard, the kid is impressive. I agree. The defense that he shows in the four games that he's been with the Yankees is something that the Yankees have not had since Jeter's been there. I absolutely agree with it. So I hope he pans out to be the next Derek Jeter.
2: Listen, I don't think we should put those expectations. Nobody's going to be DJ. I mean, that's it. So, like, let's tamper that down. Nobody's going to be Rivera. What you want them to be themselves. Like, that's the messaging. Like, and if Lombard, what we have seen so far is just a tip of the iceberg, that's going to be good enough. That really is. And I have the appreciation because it's amazing to watch a guy that can actually field the position where you don't actually, when you don't hold your breath, when the ball's hit to the left side of the infield, when it's not hit toward Ryan McMahon and you're hoping for the best, cross the fingers. Can you go out there and make the play? When the range is major league range, when the arm is a major league arm, when the throws are hitting the first baseman's glove and they're not bouncing it over. Like, all those things. Now, you might say, well, listen, it's just a few games. I get it. But when you see, it doesn't matter. Like, you can watch it. Like, I'll bring up an example. Like, I'll bring up a hockey example. And you can go through numerous guys. Like, you can say to yourself, well, like, when I first watched, even though they were really young. When you first watch Alexei Lafreniere and Kaapo Kakko for the Rangers, Lafreniere was a first overall pick. Kakko was a second overall pick coming out of Finland. When I first watched those two guys on the NHL level, I got concerned. Because when you have, it just hits you. And you could see it in the NFL, you could see it in Major League Baseball, you could see it in hockey, you could certainly see it in basketball. Like, yeah, even though, you know, he went through some growing pains this year, you know, with the San Antonio Spurs, you saw it with Dylan Harper. He's different. Fits. Like, that's it. When you see it with Lombard here. And I think for me, personally speaking, having watched guys that, and I'm not telling you I'm a scout and I don't work for the Yankees, but when you watch guys like Volpe and Torres at shortstop, and you're like, no, no, no. Like, that's not it. And, like, I love Boone, but when Boone's out there defending Volpe on a day-in, day-out basis, God bless. I mean, Boone at certain points when he's defending Anthony should be, you know, a lawyer. And this has nothing to do with Anthony Volpe, the guy. Good guy. Nothing to do. He didn't offend me. He's just not what you're telling me he is. That's the point. That's the point. So, but no, I would not have. Lombard would have been one of the guys I would not have moved, to be honest with you. And even though he's a prospect, but the point when I came on the airwaves this morning at 9 o'clock, which bothers me, is that you've got to have more. That's where you have to look in the mirror and say, well, what are we doing wrong? Like, we have, should have be able to have more to draw from. I'm not telling you you need to have 20 guys in the top 100 prospects in all of Major League Baseball. Like, that's a bridge too far. That's dopey. That's silly. But you should have more than just a couple. I mean, you're the Yankees. You should have more. You should be able to retool, restock, whatever it might be. And the Yankees have failed in the past where they let guys just kind of rot away. I'm not a farmer. I don't have a garden, but you get the point. You know, sometimes when, you know, that that tomato is ripe and ready to be picked, you got to pick it before, like, the, you know, the animals get to it. Or else, what does it do? Yes, it rots away. And then it drops to the ground. And then it's worthless. Then it has no value whatsoever. You get the point. Anyway, James Long Beach, up next to the Fan. What's going on, James?
1: Hey, Moose, how are you? Happy Sunday.
2: Happy Sunday, James. What's on your mind, buddy?
1: No, I agree. I think you said it perfectly. There's just no urgency with this organization. I was a Brian Cashman defender for a long time, but I can't do it anymore. I can't defend what this guy does on a day-out basis. I mean, just like, you didn't need the big move. You didn't. Yeah, Mason Miller, Skubal, those would have been great. But, like, you know, they needed another relief pitcher badly. They needed a right-handed hitting catcher badly. They were out there, and the Yankees just said, no, we don't. Like, how does that make any sense?
2: Well, they feel like they can transition some starters into relievers. Sometimes that works, sometimes it doesn't. They feel like they have answers from within. Obviously, you know, they made some calls at the shortstop position, but they felt like they had the answer from within the organization. And through, you know, three, four games here, we're four with Lombard Jr., they're proven to be correct. Now, the issue I have is that they, just like we've watched, you know, Yankee, well thought of Yankee young players rot away, they let the marketplace at the catching position rot away right before their very eyes. And to where there was nowhere for them to turn. And the one guy they could turn to, they had to get completely and utterly uncomfortable. Something the Boston Red Sox were willing to do, something the Yankees just don't have the propensity to do. Nor was I expecting it to. Like, I'm not coming on the airway. Why didn't you go get Adley Rutschman? Like, the Yankees were never making the trade the Red Sox make. And I it might bother you, but they were never going to do it.
1: But I'm not going to kill Cashman for Adley. That's fine. But you're telling me that Jonah Heim, who's a free agent at the end of the year, couldn't have been had from Oakland? You're telling me that Stevenson from Cincinnati, who's a free agent at the year, couldn't have been had? Like, these guys aren't going for the top prospect dollar that, you know, Adley would have gone for, that Skubal went. Like, there were so many simple moves that would have improved this ball club so much. Instead, they go get Ramos, which, again, they need a fourth outfielder, but do we care about defense or do we not care about defense? Like, we pay $17 million to Ryan McMahon because he's a great third baseman, but then in return, we're going to start Ramos in left, who's horrific in left, and we all watch the downfall of Trent Grisham in center, but they're going to tell you that he's a good center fielder when he's not. And then they're going to play their best center fielder in right, which is the easiest part to play in Yankee team.
2: James, I understand it. Listen, the Yankees needed some bats. They were going to say, the hell with the defense right now. We've got swing and miss guys. Cole had 9 strikeouts. Schlittler's going to miss bats. Freed's going to miss bats. So we're not going to be all, we need, our offense is brutal. This is non-competitive. We can't go out there and continue to, like, cross the fingers and hope that we score a couple runs in a game. And everything being reliant on Ben Rice and Paul Goldschmidt visiting the Fountain of Youth. So, you know, we need to do something. So they're going to say the hell with the defense. Like, you look at a guy like Tyler Stevenson, right? Great in theory. Let's look at reality. Reality of the situation. You know what he's hitting this year? He's a right-handed hitting bat. You know what he's hitting against lefties this year?
1: I know the reverse splits are bad, but then Jonah Heim, splits are great. He's a free agent.
2: He's hitting .185. Like, how does that resolve any kind of pressing need when you're looking at this Yankee team? So they have to then say to themselves, well, is this making a move for the sake of making a move? Like, the perfect guy was Jeffers, right? And you would have had to trade for him. Yeah, it would have been perfect, right? But, you know, when he potentially was available, he was hurt. He was on the IL. Right. And then he returns. I think it was a hamate bone injury. When he returns, Minnesota Twins, not just with the help of him, they start playing better baseball. Right. You wake up on this Sunday, they trail the White Sox by 3 games in a wide open American League Central. So the Twins are right there. And they say to themselves, as John Heyman from the New York Post reported a couple weeks ago, that those guys are no longer available. Like, that marketplace closed. The A's catcher suffers a knee injury, done for the year. He's off the board. Goodman was never being moved from the Colorado Rockies. So you start to take guys off of the board here, and you say, well, where exactly do you turn? Now, the blame you have is, well, you could have attacked earlier, rather than waiting for the marketplace developed, you set the market in terms of the catching situation. Now, it takes two to tango.

0: like, oh, well, you know, we're going to have Stanton and Judge, and we're going to slug.
1: Yeah,
0: everyone's going to be a righty.
1: Right. Yeah. What do we want to – right. You don't want to take advantage of the short porch. I think the defense by Cashman at that point in time, what do you want me not to do is go out and acquire good hitters? Well, you know. I mean, you have to also play to the ballpark. You have to understand, you know, lefty power. You don't even have to be a significant power hitter to understand that it plays because due to the confines and due to the way that the ballpark is built. I mean, it just
0: exactly.
1: It's dopey. It's dopey to even have the conversation. It's like you're trying to explain it to a five-year-old. I don't understand why. Well, why wouldn't you try and get lefty hitters? Why wouldn't you be all right-handed oriented? I don't know. But, yeah, I don't. Listen, I understand the frustration. You want me to be honest with you, James? Like, the Yankees are desperate for Wells to work out.
0: Which is like fine, but he's hitting, you know, I'm okay with him getting at bats, but he's hitting 180 with, you know, and he's been better, and I'm okay with Wells hitting against righties, but you can't have Ollie Sanchez as your backup catcher, especially when you're going to pinch hit for Wells in every situation where a lefty comes onto the mound.
1: No, I listen, I don't necessarily, you know, disagree with you, James. And I think it was a pressing need. And you don't need to be much. I mean, you wake up on, you know, the Yankees are telling you that Wells has been better as of late. Yeah, he's got eight home runs on the year. You know, his OPS is still sitting at 571. It's early part of the month of August. He's got 17 RBIs. You look at it like he's got 17 RBIs on the year. Like, that's 17 than more than you and me. And I don't play in the majors. I'm long past my prime. But that's the issue that you have. So, you know, I don't necessarily disagree with the tact in terms of the frustration, because it's a need that we all saw. Even Cashman, I think he was down in Tampa or wherever it was when he met with the media a couple weeks back. Even he talked about the fact of, you know, that's something that we have to seriously look at. Paraphrasing there, but the Yankees failed to address it because the marketplace shrunk. Now, you can blame a lot of things. You can blame circumstances, or you could look at the organization and say, well, that's where you don't necessarily wait for the market to develop. You go out there and you set the market as the organization where you have that kind of a pressing need. Let's head out to Ozone Park. It's Bobby. It's the fan. What's going on, Bobby?
2: Hey, how you doing? Thanks for taking my call.
1: You got it.
2: I want to say a couple of things in fairness to Cashman, okay? Now, I've listened to your show all morning, and I've listened to the show all week, okay? What bothers me with fans is that they got the best offensive player available in the trade. Okay? Garcia. Not only is he a really good hit, he's batting almost 290. He's only struck out 60 times. Okay? I heard about four or five callers ago, the guy said, oh, they got Garcia, another guy that's feast of famine. He couldn't be more wrong. They got the best offensive player in the trading availability. You don't think the Red Sox could use him? They don't have a DH. You don't think the Mariners can use him? I'm sure the Mariners and Red Sox are saying, hey, why couldn't we get him? This was a tremendous pickup, and he's also signed through next year. But yet, you don't hear anything about that. And that's the problem that bothers me. What bothers me is that Cashman gets criticized, but when he makes a lot of really good moves, he doesn't get credit. It's not fair. It's not fair.
1: Well, hold on a second. Who's? I gave him credit this morning. I said he did.
2: Not you.
1: Yeah. If you have something, if you have an issue with what the Yankees did or did not do at the MLB deadline, you hear somebody criticize them, then give that individual a call. So, you know, I think you're making Ramos out to be better than what he is.
2: He's better than what he is. He's got 90 RBI, 80 RBIs. He's got 25 home runs. He's batting 290.
1: No, you're talking about Garcia.
2: He led the National League in slugging percentage.
1: You're talking about Garcia, not Ramos.
2: I meant Garcia. I'm sorry.
1: Yeah. You're talking about Garcia, not Ramos.
2: Yeah, I meant Garcia. I'm sorry.
1: No, that's
2: I get mixed up between the two. That was the guy.
3: I got it. Yeah, Garcia's helps. I don't. I don't

0: Like I think the Yankees, the lineup desperately needed help. They needed help. I mean, and so I think that was a great move by Brian Cashman. You needed to do something. Like there needed to be something getting done. And Cashman and Garcia and Ramos provided this lineup and provided that pitching staff the help that they'd so desperately needed until the reinforcements do arrive. Now it's going to be interesting to see how it all plays out. You know, if Stanton does return and how you juggle that with obviously Giancarlo Stanton can't play the field DH. You've got Ben Rice and obviously you've got Garcia. Then it's going to come down to situationally. But yeah, give Cashman credit. But are they going to go above and beyond? No, they're not going to go above and beyond, but that's fine. But that's what it is. Like you can't, you know, you can't scream and holler, you know, that, you know, like I can't complain that I'm overweight if I go out there and pound a bag of Wise potato chips. If you're a Yankee fan, you can't complain and holler about what Brian Cashman didn't do at the MLB deadline if this is how he operates. Like that's it. Otherwise, then you're like an old man screaming at the clouds. The one cloud in the sky is you wake up and look outside, take a deep breath, trying to enjoy the day. And you're like, that cloud is getting in the way. And for as critical as I've been of Cashman, you know, I give him credit for the way that this team operates. Listen, as a Yankee fan, you might say, well, you're being a pig moose. You know, they're 15 over, they're right there, they're going to be a playoff team. You know, they're one of the ones in the American League. They can clearly get themselves to the Fall Classic. I don't disagree with any of that. And listen, like I've told you before, when you look at, you know, if you want to say, well, you got to go out there and get Stevenson from Cincinnati, you didn't want to leave. You want to go out there and say that, you know, Jonah Heim's going to be the answer. I mean, the solutions that the Yankees had in mind either A, were hurt, no longer available. Not available or traded for an offer that the Yankees would never make. So realistically speaking, does it bother me? Yes, it bothers me. Now there's more that comes into play when it comes to that too, where you got to go out there and handle the staff. And that's where you got to do your due diligence as an organization to say, well, if I bring in said catcher or guys like Schlittler, Cole, and Fried going to want to throw to him. That becomes a point of contention too. Listen, they did enough. They did enough. But this is who they are. Like I've said before, this is the motto of the day. Remember this. Well, remember the show because we do a good show each and every Sunday morning, right? It's a Melusa Sunday. But remember this. When somebody shows you who they are, believe them. That's all. Believe them. And there's a lot of positives when it comes along to that, when I'm looking at the Yankees. Not a lot of negatives, a lot of positives. Like to see them win a World Series in 09, since for the first time since 09. Like to see that this year. But Judge is going to be back. Hopefully Stanton. Bellinger coming back off that hamstring injury. The starting rotation. People can get off the rear end of Gerrit Cole after his performance yesterday against Chris Sale and the Atlanta Braves. You don't necessarily need to win the division. I like to see the Yankees come October get magical. And I gotta be honest with you, like I have not been as excited about watching a Yankee prospect since probably, you know, probably Judge. Never felt this excited about Volpe. I'm trying to remember. Maybe Schlittler last year, watching him work. But Lombard Jr., I mean, he is impressive. Puts a smile on my face. Just loves the way he carries himself and loves the fact he can actually field the position brilliantly, I should say. 1024, Melusis with you. 888-808-1019.
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4: 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The final between Spain and Argentina delivered a matchup between the top two teams in the world. Spain's strong defense that did not allow Argentina a single shot on goal to produce their seventh clean sheet of the tournament, along with their ability to dominate possession and a game-winning goal in extra time, is all La Roja needed to win 1-0 for their second World Championship. I'm Fernando Carlos.
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32: All right, you know what that music means. Time for the Yankees turning point of the game. Be the first caller right now. Correctly identify yesterday's turning point of the game, a victory over the Atlanta Braves. 866-540-WFAN, 866-540-9326. What do you get? A $100 Wendy's gift card from our friends at Wendy's. Eat great, even late. Where? At Wendy's. It's all from your flagship station for New York Yankees baseball, of course, right here. WFAN. It's a Melusis Sunday, a beautiful thing. We're taking right up until 12:55. Yankees Braves final game of that three game set coming your way this afternoon as the Yankees look to crack out the brooms and make it three in a row over Atlanta. Yonkers bound we go. Speaking about the forlorn Giant fan, it's Dennis. It's the fan. What's going on, Dennis?
33: Yes, I am a forlorn Giant fan. How are you, Mark?
32: Good, Dennis. Good morning, brother. How are you?
33: In fact, you touched on a subject this morning. I'm getting you earlier because my schedule flipped today. But
32: Dennis, before you get into that, I give you credit. Like you are still the Giants are sitting there. The San Francisco Giants, mind you, they are 49-68 on the season.
33: That's correct.
32: And you're still watching there. You're watching each and every game. I give you credit, Dennis.
33: I'm not doing. Yeah, they pulled the real-time analytics from me, but I'm doing recaps on the NL West. But the point of the matter is I'm addicted to it. Now, there's going to be a line of demarcation, and it may come today. I don't know when I stopped. 2017 was the last time I stopped watching in August. I stopped watching when the season is over, essentially, mathematically. But This one's tough to, very tough to take. And I want to thank the Yankees for getting us off to this awful season, because when they beat us silly in that first weekend series, that was a harsh dose of reality, which leads me into now the last caller you had. Nice to hear a Yankee fan make some sense. The caller before said he can't take it anymore.

0: go root for the Baltimore Orioles or Pittsburgh Pirates. They used to win a lot. They used to be in the playoffs a lot. They're not anymore.
1: Yeah, but no, I get it. I understand. Well, that's the old, you know, be grateful for what you have. Well, but you know the Yankee fan wants to win a World Series. They want to celebrate, have a trip down the Canyon of Heroes.
0: So does every fan base.
1: The Yankees have built themselves as being different than everybody else. I get it, Dennis. I understand. 74% of the time.
0: They're not the organization with the Kansas City Athletics as a farm team anymore. Those days are long gone. You know,
1: when they
0: plucked Roger Maris. They said, "Hey, give us Roger Maris for a bag of balls," and he goes and breaks Ruth's record. You know, so I mean, you know, those days are gone. And the Yankees got, by the way, the Yankees and a couple of your callers, I think the last caller, said it correctly. I mean, Cashman, and you said it perfectly. I don't think Hal Steinbrenner, he's doing the right thing, would dare risk bringing someone else in who might screw it up. Because Cashman does not screw it up.
1: Yeah, no, he doesn't. That's where it's not a mess. You bring somebody in. Look at Boy Wonder out in Flushing. You know, fiddling with his analytics spreadsheet and his formulas, trying to figure out what's going on with the Mets.
2: Well, I don't want to pick on that.
0: I mean, my team hasn't made the playoffs in 5 years, and Brian Sabin, the guy who put them together, is in your front office. I don't know why, but I don't know why he's not in ours, but he's in yours, and he's a brilliant baseball guy. So, but the Mets haven't. I think they've made the playoffs back to back twice in their history. Are you kidding me? And you quoted the stat I've given you ad nauseum. This would be 74% of the time, approximately.
1: Yes, I know. There we go.
0: 25 years. In the last 25 years, that the Yankees have made the playoffs, the most win. They have the best winning percentage in baseball since 1990.
1: Dennis, just call the Yankee. Just call us Yankee fans pigs, because I know you want to do it. I mean, like that. We want everything of everything. More of more.
0: You're going to go into October right now.
1: More on the
0: trough,
1: please.
0: You're going to make the playoffs. You're going into October, and you have a chance to win it. But not, you know, my team hasn't had that chance in 5 years. The Mets aren't going to have that shot for 2 years. A lot of teams won't. It's nauseating. And by the way, who's the best bat moved at this trade deadline? What was the best?
1: Well, probably Garcia was.
0: Yeah, not probably. He was.
1: Yeah, I mean, Rutschman's really
0: who
1: good
0: got
1: when he's healthy.
0: Who?
1: Yeah, the Yankees. I'm not one that's screaming and hollering about what Brian Cashman. The only issue that I have with Cash at the deadline is that, you know, he didn't address the most glaring need on the team, which was a right-handed hitting catcher. Outside of that, I've got no issues, and I also understand the way the Yankees operate. Like, I wasn't, you know, I'm not going to come on the air on the Sunday morning and say, why didn't you get Scooble from the Tigers? Well, they were never, like, that idea was never happening. Like, I never put my head to the pillow before the MLB deadline thinking about Tarek Skubal being a Yankee. I never thought that was going to happen, nor did I think they were going to go get Mason Miller from the San Diego Padres. The Yankees operate the way that they operate, which is fine. They're going to be a playoff team, and you could easily make the argument that, you know, the Yankees will, and this is going to infuriate Yankee fans, but, you know, regardless of Garcia and Ramos and their impact on this lineup, the biggest impact of all are guys that are sitting on the IL right now and Bellinger, Stanton, and Judge.
0: Yeah, and you don't know the dynamic. I think the thinking is, we've got Wells. Okay, we're hoping he gets hot and he's starting to swing it better. And I'm not going to deplete any more of our system for Tyler Stevenson with his 30-plus RBIs or Jonah Heim with his 30-plus RBIs. What the hell? Why would I deplete my system for that? I mean,
1: the other argument, Dennis, to be made is this, is, you know, that we are not going to be defined or we're not going to fail in October based on what we don't get offensively behind home plate. And we are going to be defined. No, but we are going to be defined by what our starting staff does. And
0: yes,
1: we have to make sure that they are. They are. We have to make sure they're as cozy and comfy as humanly possible to get the best out of those pitchers. So if they're comfortable doing this, if we get what we think we're going to get back, we're going to be good enough offensively. Like that's fair. I mean that's okay. But you know the Yankees tried to address the catching situation. They were just, you know, the music stopped and there was nowhere to sit.
2: When the Giants won in 2010,
0: they won games like the Yankees are winning games now, and they won them 162 times. It was called torture. Out there, the phrase was torture. Sometimes that's the way you have to win it, and who cares if you do? The Yankees have a wealth of pitching, and they have enough starting pitching that they'll be able to stock the bullpen and staff that for the postseason, because you're only going to need three or four starters at certain times. So that's the way you may have to win it. I don't know what's going on with Bellinger, Judge, or Stanton, but I would say I'd put them aside and say if they come back, it's a bonus. If they come back, because until they're on the field, nothing happens, and then they got to get ramp up and get their timing. But that you can win championship in 12, the Giants won the championship with the fewest homers in baseball. So you can win it a myriad of different ways. Every organization. How many homegrown players have the Dodgers had in these back-to-back world championships that were integral to the postseason, to their championships? Two. Smith and Páez. And Páez went 4-for-51 in the postseason. Clayton Kershaw was an afterthought. And he was a big reason they didn't win before that. So there are a myriad of different ways to do it. My team had 10 homegrowns over the 5 years. That were integral to the but your team is in a position to win it, and that's all you can ask. For people like Sean Morris to say, Yankees aren't worth talking about because we didn't do anything at the trade deadline, it's asinine, just asinine.
1: Yeah, I mean, what are you then going to talk about the Mets? I mean, I don't know. What are you? The Mets are saying Stearns are coming. Like, why am I getting shade now? I mean, I've dealt with it the entire year because your team stinks, and you've been the orchestrator. You're the one that shopped for the groceries. You made the meal. You served the meal, and people started vomiting all over the place. I mean, that's it. I don't know. I mean, like I look at the Yankees, and you say to yourself, like, the scenario of here of. What Cashman, Yankees are always going to be a conversation, going to be talking about. I didn't hear Sean, and you know, and if you got an issue with what Sean had to say, you can hear him middays with Tiki and Evan right here on WFAN. But you know, I just think I didn't have any kind of pie in the sky expectations when you're looking at Cashman, and I think he addressed what this team needed for the most part. The biggest glaring need was the catching, but. Like, we've discussed that ad nauseum. Let's head out to Westchester. It's Jimmy. It's the fan. What's going on, Jimmy?
3: How you doing, Mark?
1: I'm doing well, Jimmy. How you doing, buddy?
3: Okay. Before I get to my point, I would like to give a shout-out to my baseball idol growing up as a kid. Bobby Richardson will be 90 years old in a week. I don't know if you ever saw him play. He was a little second baseman.
1: Yeah, I know who he is. Yeah. I never saw him play. I've met him on a number of occasions, but yes, never saw him play.
3: Yeah. Talk about a guy with a good life. He's got 16 grandchildren and 16 great-grandchildren, if you believe that. Unbelievable.
1: There you go.
3: You brought up before about these prospects coming up with the Yankees, and we sold the bill of goods. I've always, all the years I'm watching the Yankees, when Gary Sanchez came up and, you know, he was thrilling everybody, he was hitting 25 home runs a month or whatever it was, Joe Girardi was a manager. Now, I read a book by Don Zimmer, 60 Years in Baseball, and he said Joe Girardi was the smartest ball player he ever saw. Now, Joe Girardi was a catcher. He did not like Sanchez's defense. He used to bug him about it. Pass balls were unbelievable when he first came up. But like I said, everybody was thrilled with the home runs. Now, there were rumors going around, I don't know how true it is, that when Sanchez had that great year with the homers, and Girardi was like kind of trying to get him to be a better catcher. sometimes sending him out, sometimes trying to give lessons on how to catch. That Sanchez went to Cashman and basically said, you got to get this manager off my back and leave me alone. And I've heard more than one commentator say Sanchez was the reason Girardi was fired. Do you go with that opinion?
1: No, I don't think Joe was let go on one singular reason. No, I think Joe at that point in time is I think he's shown more of an affability, likability as a broadcaster. I think Joe as a manager. Like, the, you know, Cashman basically said, you know, take a deep breath before you head into the room. Could be grating. I think that's the right way to put it. You know, I think things done in a particular way. I'm not telling you that he and Gary saw eye to eye, but I don't think Girardi was let go based on one singular player's opinion or their relationship. I know that's been, I think it was a layered effect. I think there were multiple different reasons why. I think the Yankees just felt that they needed a different voice, that it had been time. I mean, Pat Riley used to talk about it. I understand that, you know, in today's day and age of player movement, it's a little bit different. But Riley, for years when he was head coach, said there was always a shelf life. And now that was a time in the NBA where there wasn't as much significant movement as there is now. But that, you know, the messaging starts to wear thin. And you start to lose the impact. And I think that something that could be said to that when you're looking at Girardi here in his time with the Yankees. Dan in Massachusetts up next to the fan. What's going on, Dan?
4: Yeah, hi, Mark. It was good to follow Dennis today because he's one of the most insightful callers. I really enjoy what he has to say. Maybe
1: yeah, Dennis
4: because
1: is great.
4: Maybe because I'm on the same page as he is. But I called about the Yankees and Volpe. Now, you're opening on Cashman, 100%. He did the best he could in the situation he was in. You know, I mean, like, he's usually in a better position at the trade deadline. He would have had to highly overpay, as far as I'm concerned, for the type of talent that he needed, and there wasn't that much of it in the hitting department. That's what they need. But as far as Volpe, they got this 3 days of reporting. I didn't know about that. When you get sent down, or you're traded. So he didn't play his first game until Friday at Scranton. And, of course, he makes an error on a throw. So, Mark, I remember calling you. After Volpe got the Gold Glove. And I said, if Volpe is a Gold Glover, you might remember this, if Volpe is a Gold Glover, I'm Donald Duck. And over and out, Mark. All the best to you.
1: Yeah, well, listen, Dan, he returned. Yeah, played for. He also, I mean, he hit a home run to straightaway center field
4: in
1: AAA. And, you know, I don't look at him as being a Gold Glover. Do I think he can have a major league career? Yeah, I think Danny can play. I think he is going to be back here on the major league level. I'm not going to tell you sooner rather than later. I think he's got some work. I thought the messaging from Boone. Upon that news where there is connectivity between the manager and the player that, you know, and he brought up his own personal experience when he got sent down to the minor leagues and said you can use that as a time to work on the things that you need to work on. And it just was not working. So maybe, you know, to steal a horse racing term, he needed a little bit of a freshening. And maybe Anthony Volpe, you know, in order to, and we've seen it with players in the past as well, maybe he needs to continue his career someplace else and not necessarily here in New York with the Yankees. Or maybe next year is when we do get baseball, is the Yankees starting second baseman. Like there's still a lot on the table there for Volpe. Like I think there's a lot to be tantalized about the talent. It just has not all connected. Now you get to the development point, you get to why isn't it all connected? You give him credit for playing hurt a year ago, but yeah, that's what makes you so excited about Lombard Jr. It's not necessarily just an indictment on Volpe. It's just an indictment when you look at the organization trying to tell you something that's just not there. Like, I could believe a lot of things doesn't necessarily mean that's true. And that was the problem. That's why Yankee fans were irritated by Volpe as a player. And he didn't hit. He didn't do the things that he expected him to do. And, you know, he was built up. Like, we had a caller call up earlier and say, and there were people that threw around the Jeter comparisons to Anthony Volpe, that he was going to be Jeterian-like on the major league level. We had a Yankee fan call up earlier and say, well, Lombard Jr., he's going to be the next Derek Jeter. Nobody's going to be DJ. Like, just take that out of the equation. Just let him be himself. The refreshing aspect is, as a Yankee fan, you at home right now, in the car, wherever you might be listening to the sound of my voice, is that now you have a guy that you know can pick it. At shortstop, you know the plays that need to be made, they're going to be made. And some of them that were never made or haven't been made in years for the Yankees is now going to be made. That's refreshing, especially when you look at a team that, for the most part, even with Garcia and Ramos being thrown into the lineup, is built around their rotation. Let's head out to Eastchester. It's Joe. It's the fan. What's going on, Joe?
5: Hey, Moose. Just to tie in quickly to talking about Joe Girardi. Go back 9 years. I want to speak about Boone. Girardi didn't get signed because any other reason. The Yankees didn't want to pay him. Girardi wanted $5 million, and Steinbrenner said no. Regarding Boone, Boone is a player's manager. I mean, you hear from the players. You could just hear how he talks about defending his players. But I always say to my friends, he's a player's manager, but he does not manage players well. Whether it's X's and O's and just housekeeping on the last week, you know, this Caballero walking in the time call that the ump made, you know, Jose Caballero was brought into the Yankees as a utility man and to steal bases. He should be kissing the grass on the ground at Yankee Stadium that he's even on the Yankees in the lineup. And here's the guy, he walks, and okay, he walked, but he literally walks down to first base. You know, you could think of the Yankee managers in the past who would have given that guy spit for not hustling down, jogging down, just too much showmanship. You know, and that's the difference with Boone. And the same thing on the X's and O's side with Sanchez in the Cardinals series. You could describe it any day, any way you want till Sunday to justify what he did. He should have kept the ball in his pocket, and Boone didn't out him on it. He didn't say it was a bad play. Both of them
1: were. You're talking about the Sox series where he threw it to third?
5: The Sox series, yeah. They're both little. It's like little league behavior, you know, between the play that you're wondering, like, what are you even thinking of to throw down to third, and then Caballero walking down to first. As far as the trade deadline.
1: I mean, like, Caballero's an irritant in a positive way.
5: He's an irritant.
1: Like, he. No, I'm talking about, and I say that glowingly. I think he likes to get under team skin. He looks at that and feels that it puts him in a favorable position. I have more of an issue of Ally Sanchez trying to pick a guy off third base in extra innings with two outs than I do have with Caballero walking up first base. I really do. And Caballero could be a little bit bothered right now. You know, obviously his playing time is going to get cut down. Guys don't want to go out there and ride the bench and sit the bench. Now, you know, there's limitations to what he is as a player.
5: Doubt.
1: He could also be bothered. There are human beings playing the game for the fact that maybe he's being picked on based on what he does up at home plate. We saw that rear its ugly head in the Pirates series. So I think Caballero is in the role that he can flourish the most, which is, as you mentioned, Joe, being a utility man, because I think he's one of those guys that we have seen over the course of time in Major League Baseball. You know, the more you see him, the more warts you see to his game, and there's limitations there. And there was a reason why he was being used the way he was being used down in Tampa by the Rays, and I think he's going to flourish in that role as compared to being overexposed.
5: I agree with you. And as far as the deadline, you know, I was listening to Carton's interview with Cashman, and Cashman made it pretty clear that they just wanted to wait until after the deadline passed to bring Lombard up, that they knew it was going to happen. They knew it was coming. So you know what's coming, and you have opportunities. You know, it would have been nice to get a catcher, maybe a reliever, maybe just one of them. And you know you're going to send Volpe and Dominguez down to, you know, AAA purgatory where, you know, maybe when they expand the roster in September, they'll be back up on the roster if there's an injury. But you know, you can make a good case that their time with the Yankees is done. You can't trade those guys for someone? Well, guess what? I'm thinking maybe nobody wanted them. Because all the other deals that were made were all minor league prospects, high minor league prospects. Okay, we understand you're not going to get rid of Lombard, LeGrand, but I don't think anybody wanted them. They were handcuffed. They couldn't trade for anything.
1: No, I mean, well, and then, and Joe, that brings up the other call is, well, why don't you have more down in the farm system? Like, that's what I brought up earlier on. It's okay to say, well, you know, we make calls on upper echelon players that were potentially available, but there was not one name that came into the course of the conversation. Well, then organizationally, you have to look from within. And this is going to be one that you have during the course of the offseason and say, well, where do we need to do better to not only draft, develop, target, scout, but then when we bring those players in, develop those players because they then are appealing to other organizations or they provide solutions with controllability for our own organization on the major league level. Like those are realistic conversations that you should be having within. And sometimes, you know, that's where change does happen, approach does happen, a change in that approach does happen. And so that's going to happen. But I don't disagree with you. Listen, we've seen them. And if we've seen them as Yankee fans, you believe other major league teams have seen them. And so then the conversation is, well, yeah, we'll take them at like 30 cents on the dollar, 40 cents on the dollar, if you want to just get rid of them. But are they going to bring anything of significant value back in return? Probably not. Not at this stage, not where they are in their careers. 1056, Melusis with you. 888-808-1019.
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0: busy calls here momentarily. Football, mix that into the course of the conversation. Mike Sando does a great job covering the National Football League for The Athletic, and every single year he comes out with his quarterback tiers, and he joins us now. You've heard Mike on me with on during the course of the football season on Football Sundays as well. Hey, Mike, Mark Melusis with you right here on The Fan. Thanks for the time this morning.
1: Great to be here. Thanks, Mark.
0: Yeah, you got it. Mike, first and foremost, for those that are uneducated, don't know, tell us about the process. You do this each and every year, the process it takes for you to put together these quarterback tiers, starting quarterback tiers in the NFL.
1: Well, if you've been following football a while, remember when the Ravens won the Super Bowl with Joe Flacco, there was a big discussion. Is Flacco elite? Remember that?
0: It became almost
1: its own meme, right? So at the time, I was at ESPN, and I think we've all known what a top-tier quarterback kind of is, the superstars over the years, right? Joe Montana or Tom Brady. But what sort of differentiates them along the way? And there's some shades of gray, right? So it's me and, you know, people in the league and coaches and executives came up with some pretty durable tiers, with the top tier basically being, hey, carries the team every week, team wins because of him, expertly handles those difficult situations when both teams know we have to pass, okay? Tier two is basically a little bit less consistent version of tier one. Sometimes they do it, but not as consistently. Maybe they do have a hole or two in their game. And tier three, I feel like, is remember when Andy Dalton was with the Bengals, and if they were just stacked, loaded around him, like he might have a Pro Bowl season, but if some of those guys got hurt in the playoffs, they couldn't win a playoff game. He's a good starting quarterback, but needs a lot around him to really do it. And even then, you're not sure if you could win it all. You might have to have the 2000 Ravens defense, right?
0: And yeah, so, no doubt.
1: Yeah. Yeah, and tier four is basically effectively Jacoby Brissett, maybe somebody who's a bridge starter who it's not like he's disrespected, but you're probably looking for a guy, or it could be, you know, a young guy. Jackson Dart got 14 tier four votes. It probably wasn't people saying he's Jacoby Brissett. It was more like, hey, I need more information here. You know, let's just put him there. I'll give you an example. Patrick Mahomes had one start to his credit the first time he was in quarterback tiers. He was in tier four. It didn't mean everybody thought he was going to be bad. It was just like, hey, not enough info. So I will talk to 50 coaches and execs. And that's the fun part, is really they see things a little differently. Coaches and execs don't value necessarily the same things to the same degree. And so that's fun. And by the time I'm done collecting 50 ballots anonymously and talking to people, you know, and getting their thoughts, I'm ready to go and build this thing out. And I usually start after the draft, finish before I go on vacation in July, and here we are.
0: Yeah, here we are, as football is right around the corner. Speak to that, Mike, for a second. How do coaches and execs, what do they value differently? What do they value it when they're looking at the quarterback position?
1: Well, the biggest split this year was on Aaron Rodgers. Coaches liked Rodgers more than personnel people. So coaches are thinking, I almost don't have to coach this guy. He's probably going to coach our team. You know, when we're out there on the field, he's in command of everything. If the other team's slow in substituting, he's going to quick snap it and catch him with 12 guys on the field. That's pretty cool. His cadence is amazing, so that he's going to draw the defense off sides. He's going to throw it over their head because he's fully aware of everything. He can have a side conversation with the referee who calls him by his first name, and he's going to see if we can get a little grace or lenience or get some, you know, hey, watch out for this or that. And the referee's like, hey, gotcha, A-Raj, right? The personnel guys are like, well, he can't get out of his own way. He can't move anymore. We got to have a plan beyond this, okay? I'm not comfortable as a GM having this necessarily be our guy. For whatever other reasons, he's going to say something on the McAfee show and our owner's going to cringe, or all of those bigger picture things that could make a GM be like, no thanks. And so that would be the most extreme example. Generally, personnel people like traits more. They're going to like younger prospects better. You know, they're going to see what Drake May can do and maybe boost him. Whereas the coaches are like, yeah, I don't know how well he sees it or reads it.
0: Well, that's interesting. When you look at executives, when they look at Rodgers, if you take away all of the extraneous nonsense, like the, you know, whether it, negative headline, whatever it might be, all that stuff, do they think he can physically, outside of being a statue in the pocket, do they feel like he can physically make the throws that he once did? Or how big of a deterioration is there from where he was 6, 7 years ago?
1: Well, because he doesn't move as well, I don't think he can make those spectacular, you know, running at full speed and throw it 40 yards downfield. I mean, unbelievable what he could do, obviously, before. He can't do that anymore, but I do think he can make, and the, you know, the people in the league, he can make the throws. He's probably one of the better passers in the league. Certainly, if you could, if this was a training camp situation, you know, where you can't hit him. But I also think he's so far, this happens with veteran quarterbacks, I've seen it firsthand, they get so far advanced in what they see and how they do it, that they kind of need their teammates to be on the same page in that way as well. That's why there was some issues in Green Bay when they always had this young roster, and then when they got rid of his receivers, it was like he was like a connoisseur eating at the finest French restaurants, and his teammates wanted to go through the drive-thru. You know, you're not on the same page. And he wants to do a wink and a nod and a subtle gesture, and he wants Jordy Nelson to be like, oh, yeah, I know exactly what that means. But the problem is DK Metcalf's going to be looking at him going, I didn't even know what you were talking about, right? Or whatever, younger guys than that. So I think that's the challenge of McCarthy this year is probably, okay, let's try to get the best of what Aaron Rodgers can do, but let's not put so much pressure on everyone else around him.
0: All right, when you're taking a look, Mike, and we're talking to Mike Sando from The Athletic about his quarterback tiers. He's been doing this for years, and it's great in terms of for the football fan out there. Who is the greatest riser? Who's the greatest faller from a year ago?
1: So Drake May made a big jump this year. Caleb Williams made a big jump this year. I mean, those are two young guys, and sometimes that happens. They start out a little bit lower in this thing. But I think one of the great things that was said about Caleb Williams a year ago was he was in tier three then. I think somebody said he's going to be either a two or a four real quick, because they could see it going either way. I think Ben Johnson was great for him. And so that worked well, and he's solidly in tier two. You know, one of the bigger fallers was Jaden Daniels. He had, you know, gone higher than a young player usually does in his debut in quarterback tiers last year, because not only was he a great passer and runner, but he had amazing team success going to the championship game with Washington, which, you know, was really not a viable franchise almost before that. But this past year, you know, he fell from 6th to 13th because I think those questions about his durability now, which were there before his rookie season, kind of came back to the foreground.
0: Mike, how much does, when you're looking at these quarterback tiers, how much does circumstance, you know, matter, factors around you? Or is it a case of, well, it shouldn't or it doesn't, because if a quarterback is a tier one or a tier two, they make up for so many deficiencies within your team?
1: No, I think it's definitely a real thing. Now, I'll give you an example. Sam Darnold, big reclamation project. He was in the quarterback tiers twice as a New York Jet. He was in tier three both times, which is pretty good. It wasn't like people were just dumping on him. So now he is really, what, four from the bottom in tier two? So not as big of a, you know, climb as you might think, but the circumstances are a huge part of that. Daniel Jones, you know, another one. Again, we're talking about, you know, the New York market's very difficult. New Jersey market's difficult for a lot of people, and they have a hard time. I mean, Adam Gase took about 5 years off and didn't want to coach until he finally came back this year. It's tough. It's not for everybody. And so I think those are a couple circumstance guys. One interesting one is Justin Herbert, because the way I phrase it with him is, at what point in your career do reasons become excuses? And what I mean by that is, we can all see Herbert's talent. He's been in tier one before, but he's upper tier two now. He has 19 of the 50 voters put him in tier one. Three of them put him in tier three. I think those three people in tier three are just tired of hearing about offensive line this, weaponry that, injury whatever. Just show me eventually if you're that good, right? And so this year will be important for him. Even if all those reasons are legitimate, at a certain point, you got to do it. I will say this on his behalf. The Chargers have had Philip Rivers, you know, maybe borderline Hall of Famer, a really good quarterback, and Justin Herbert for 20 plus years. They last won the division in 2009. Okay. I mean, people have raised families since then. That is an
0: That's
1: organizational
0: true.
1: issue, too, not just a quarterback issue.
0: We're chatting with Mike Sando from The Athletic. I mean, the tier one guys, obviously, when you look at Mahomes, Allen, Burrow, obviously Stafford coming off the MVP season. Was there anybody that you thought going into it, Mike, as you started to do this work and talking to 50 executives and coaches, that you thought potentially was going to be a tier one guy this year that ended up being a tier two guy?
1: Yeah, I mean, Lamar Jackson to me was a very resounding tier one last year. And now he's kind of split. He just missed tier one. He had 22 votes in tier one, 28 in tier two. And then I get it. His, you know, his rushing really fell off last year. It wasn't a good year for him. I think what happens is because he was kind of a lightning rod early in his career when he was so great at rushing, but wasn't as good at passing. Then he sort of became good at passing, but he hasn't had the playoff success. And I think those guys in Tier 1 get more of the benefit of the doubt. Mahomes, obviously, I mean, Hall of Famer. Josh Allen has not gotten to the Super Bowl, but has really good playoff numbers. He's played well in the playoffs for the most part, with a couple games here or there. Stafford, obviously, has won a Super Bowl and pushed deep in the playoffs. And even Burrow, who's been hurt, you know, and hasn't had playoff teams lately, has been to a Super Bowl and is a great passer. And so passing plus, does passing plus playoffs insulate these guys more than it does for Lamar Jackson, who sort of like fell out of tier one the minute he wasn't, you know, as good?
0: Yeah, it's a good point. I mean, listen, I love this ranking. I love kind of, you know, taking in the information, seeing exactly what decision

0: upper middle of tier three before that. So I think that could be a little bit of an overreaction. I think the good news is for Jets fans, only three of the 50 put, there is a tier five, which no one gets a majority of votes. Then I have it in there because I want to know what, if people are saying this guy's not even a starter, you know, that's what that would be. Only three of the 50 made that declaration on Geno Smith compared to, like, you know, if you're talking about Shedeur Sanders, already 12 people did, or J.J. McCarthy, 10 people did. No one else got more than two or three of those. Geno got three. He still got 18 votes in tier three. I think the circumstances were a huge part of it, a huge part of it. They were so conflicted as a coaching staff because they, it was like, it was almost like Pete Carroll got to hire, like you said, some family members, but he didn't really get to hire his coordinators. He had to inherit Patrick Graham, who's a good coach, but doesn't do what Pete wants to do. And then they had paid $6 million a year to Chip Kelly, who doesn't at all do what Pete wants to do. And it just felt like Geno was caught in the middle of that. So the defenders of him are like, yeah, you get hit every play and see how good you look, especially at his age. So I think he can be, provide some stability to the Jets. But one thing I will say, though, is he does risk the football. I live in Seattle area, so you know, I watched him a little closer when he was here, even when he was playing well. And that's just something to look out for, you know, as this team tries to kind of become a little bit more consistent, obviously, that he does sometimes throw caution to the wind. So we'll see if they can rein that in and just calibrate it right.
1: Well, no doubt. Well, it's got to be eye-opening after watching Justin Fields try and throw the football last year, Mike. I mean, that was concerning, and the Jets had issues, as their owner said, completing the forward pass.
0: Geno can spin it. There's no question about it. He really can. In fact, I remember doing a piece a couple of 3 years ago. I'll try to find that because I just remembered it, about just how great of a ball he throws. And there were some people that had played with him, maybe even with the Jets or somewhere, who were like, you know, rating the football as from a catcher standpoint, like who throws a great ball? Like, Geno was way higher than you would think for the career that he's had. He can definitely throw the ball.
1: Yeah, and we're going to see that this year with the Jets. Where'd the breakdown come down, the voting here? Two more, Mike, before we let you go. Where'd the voting go down when you're looking at the Giants quarterback, Jackson Dart, going into year two?
0: I think it was generally positive. So he's solidly in tier three. There's 14 people put him in tier four, so that could be mostly, hey, young guy, haven't seen enough. 34 putting him in tier three already. That's pretty good. I mean, that means they think he's a, you know, a solid starter. Two pushing him into tier two, that's, you know, pretty early optimism for, I think, probably what he's shown. The big concern is just what everybody has. I mean, he really doesn't seem to understand yet, and there's some questions whether he will, because of his sort of attitude, you know, that as a quarterback of the team, you hold the fate of everyone in that building in your hands. So when you make decisions to risk your body, you're risking people's jobs. And it's all well and fun, and he's tough and aggressive, but no one, there's no brawlers at the quarterback position. To use like a boxing term, everyone likes a brawler, right?
1: Yeah.
0: I mean, but the problem is, as a quarterback, you just can't take the unnecessary hits. You got to know, you can't be running downfield taunting guys. You know, it's just going to catch up to you. And so he has to do a better job, just like, you know, we're talking about Cam Scatabu not doing backflips, you know, when you don't have to do it. It's kind of like, don't be Gus Frat out there banging your head into the, you know, into the wall and getting a concussion after celebrating a play. And you almost feel like Dart leans a little much that way for the position.
1: No doubt, no doubt. I think he's going to learn one way or the other. And if he didn't learn after his rookie year, he's going to learn this year, year number two, that you don't necessarily have to fight for every single yard. Mike, last one for you. If you were to pinpoint a guy that you think will be, from all your work here, due diligence, and it took you months to put this together, and it's a great read, it really is, but and it's a great list. If you had to put your, you know, make an investment in one guy that you think takes the biggest leap this year to next year when you do these quarterback tiers, who would that be?
0: Well, this is a little bit of a sleeper. At the very near bottom of tier three, underneath Tua Tagovailoa and just above Kirk Cousins, is Tyler Shuck of the Saints. And he came into the league as an older prospect.

0: was not a first round pick, only started about half the games last year. And it's funny, the people who hadn't seen him just kind of gave him a tier four. Hey, don't know, you know, didn't see him. The people who saw him, like, already were putting him, four people put him in tier two already. I mean, that seems amazing. 21 in tier three. Like, people really liked him if they saw him. And I think, you know, that's a favorable place for a quarterback in that dome in New Orleans. They used a top 10 pick on a wide receiver. They re-signed Olave. You know, they picked up the running back from Jacksonville. That, yeah, I think Kellen Moore, we don't know if he's a great head coach, but I think he can call plays. Like, this guy may be somebody that comes into low tier two next year, sort of out of nowhere.
1: Mike, we appreciate it, man. Enjoy the rest of your Sunday. Have a great rest of your weekend. Continued success with The Athletic, and love this piece that you put out each and every year in addition to all your other work. But appreciate the time this morning.
0: Thank you so much. Appreciate it.
1: You got it. That's Mike Sando from The Athletic talking a little bit about quarterback tiers and why not. I mean, most important position, NFL right around the corner. Giants returning from West Virginia today, back practicing outside of MetLife Stadium tomorrow. Obviously, Jet training camp continuing down in Florham Park. We can get into it. 888-808-1019. Mark Melusis with you. It's a Melusis Sunday right here. Where else? The Fan in New York.
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6: 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I'm Fernando Carlos.
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12: On this Sunday morning, Mark Melusis with you. It is a Melusis Sunday. My wife Donna told me a long time ago, before we get back to the calls, 888-808-1019, injury report, Dr. James Pacey coming your way right around 1140 this morning from Orlin and Cohen. But and how about others, friends as well? Like, it's amazing. Like, people will say, like, there's no filter. I don't know if it's just a comfortability standpoint, but people are willing to say anything that they want, right? Like, right to your face. Like, it doesn't matter. I'll bring up another example yesterday, right? I was out Hamiltonian day, out covering the Hamiltonian for the Meadowlands, and congratulations to Apex for, I mean, what a stretch duel, 149-2, fastest set of track record, holding off Big Ranger to win the 101st edition of the Hamiltonian. Great day at the track, right? It really was. Beautiful day, hot, sultry, this and that. So, over the course of, you know, the making the rounds at, you know, during the course of the grandstand, run into two gentlemen who will go nameless, right? One a Yankee fan, one a Met fan. Nice guys. Not bad individuals. Nice guys. Talk a little bit about Lombard, talking about the Mets, bemoaning the fact of Pete Alonso no longer being a Met. Just ripping David Stearns to the high heavens, and where this Met organization is. That was the negative Met fan. The positive Yankee fan was that, you know, would like to have seen Cashman do more at the deadline. Similar conversations that we've had this morning. But so we're, you know, it's, you know, 5, 6, 7 minutes into the convo. One of the gentlemen go to me, hey, I mean, love what you do and everything like that. I'm like, I appreciate it. And, but he goes, where's your gut? And I go, what? He goes, you know, where's your belly? I go, I've lost some weight. Yeah, you look good. I was like, well, thank you very much. Thanks. I appreciate that. Number one, like then, and I'm one that, you know, sometimes has a tendency to get into my own head, right? So number one, I'm thinking to myself, I must have looked terrible. Like I must have looked like really, really unhealthy and bad. And not saying, you know, listen, I like to eat. I was overweight. I'm very self-aware. I'm not walking around thinking that, like, I was fit and trim and peak physical condition. But number one, is I must have looked bad. So immediately that's going through my mindset at that point in time is that, like, my God, like, Mark, you must have looked like terrible, right? And then they follow up the question, what are you doing? Like, the question is, like, what are you doing? And everyone assumes, like, you're taking the shot, right? And I don't, like, if you want to do that, go do that. Like, I'm not judging. This is a no judgment zone. This might be, right? But if you're going to do that, I'm like, no, like, what are you doing? And you go, well, I eat once a day. You're like, that's it? I go, well, I work out as well. I try and, you know, I take my dog for like 5 mile walks. Chip's basically exhausted, passed out on the floor when we get back home. But I take the dog on 5 mile walks. I'm only eating once a day. Is that difficult? I'm like, yes, it is difficult. It's not that easy. He goes, I can imagine. Like, aren't you hungry throughout the day? I go, yeah, I'm hungry throughout the day. But I just, I just don't eat. I drink a lot of water. Of course, you know, you go to the bathroom a lot, everything that comes along with it. And the guy was like, well, congratulations on that. How long have you kept it off? How much weight are you down? I'm like, I'm down like 55 pounds. And like, wow, that's great. But it just shows you that, and then maybe it's just like, you know, you're affable. You're like, I don't know, but it goes down like, you know, I've walked into doing a show at, you know, CBS Sports Radio that's now defunct, but went in to go do a show and one of the hosts that was coming in that I was replacing said to me, you're actually wearing that? Like, people have, you know, can say anything they want. There's like, I feel like it's the, there's no filter. It doesn't matter. But yes, it was a great day at the Meadowlands. But yes, I have lost weight and I must have been really obese is basically what I come down to. But now I've lost some weight. And the guys are nice. I mean, they weren't mean about it. It's just that matter of, as my wife was said, like, I wouldn't believe it until I've witnessed it. And she's witnessed it on multiple occasions. I think, you know, Monzo's witnessed it. Licata's witnessed it on multiple occasions. Like, people have no filter when they run into me. Like, they could say anything about anything at any point in time. Like, it just doesn't matter. And yesterday was another prime example of it. To where then, you know me, and this, I don't know how everyone's wired a little bit differently. Then I'm thinking about it for the better part of like 60 to 90 minutes afterward. And I was like, listen, I was gracious, nice, and everything. It's always great to talk sports, meet people, and they were very, very, very pleasant, very nice. They threw all kinds of like love listening and all this. They were two very nice men. It's not that, but it was just a strange way to saying basically like, you were fat, now you're thin. Or thinner. I would never say I'm thin. I still have about 30 more pounds to lose. But that's the point. And I must have been I must have looked terrible, is what I came down to. And it bothered me. It really did. It bothered me for quite some time. But to each his own. Happy Sunday. 888-808-1019. Let's head out to Mohegan. It's Ed. It's the fan. What's going on, Ed?
13: Hey there, good morning. You know what, I just want to comment, I lost a bunch of weight, you know. People aren't, when they say that to you, because I know exactly what you're talking about.
12: Yeah.
13: When people say that to you, they're not trying to be mean, it's not a, like, it's
12: no, just, no, the guy said, I wasn't insulted, but I'm just getting in my own head. The guy could have been two very nice men, one a Met fan, one a Yankee fan. They could have been more courteous, nice, they were complimentary, love listening to the show. I'm not knocking them, it was just the way that it was phrased to me, then me being me, right? Me being, you know, you have the only way of internalizing it. Then I'm thinking about it as we're continuing the conversation, breaking down Pete Alonso going to the Baltimore Orioles of just how bad I must have looked.
13: Did you not realize you looked that bad?
12: I didn't. No, I didn't. There was no self-evaluation at that point in time, Ed. I was just eating a lot.
13: Let me ask you this. Was there ever a time, like let's say when you were in high school or college, where you looked really good, or were you always fat?
12: No.
13: No, I'm asking, is the reason I'm asking you.
12: Yes, there
13: like,
12: was
13: is
12: a
13: this
12: time.
13: New,
12: yes,
13: cause there are, listen, let me get a word in here. Are you one of these people who were heavy your whole life?
12: No,
13: or
12: I was
13: did
12: not.
13: You
12: no.
13: Were
12: no.
13: you thin, no. and then you gained no. it, and then you lost
12: yeah.
13: it?
12: Yeah, yeah, kind of, yeah. I was not.
13: Which one?
12: No,
13: which
12: I was,
13: one was it?
12: No. I was not thin my whole life. No, I started to gain weight. I started to gain weight. That's all. Yes, but there was a time where I lost a lot, a significant amount of weight, and then you stress eat. Like, I'm an emotional eater.
13: Oh, no, no, I understand why you eat, but I'm saying, in other words, you probably got to the point where you just accepted the way you were, and there were always people that were larger than you.
12: Yeah, well, right. I mean, I was never like, I guess so. I guess I accepted it, which was
13: you were never the heaviest kid, but you certainly weren't the thinnest one either.
12: Correct.
13: Okay. All right, I get it. No, that's all right. Let me switch gears. But congratulations.
12: Oh, thank you.
13: It really is.
12: Were you ever the fattest guy growing up or the thinnest guy? Thank you, Ed. Appreciate it. What else has he got?
13: Yeah, well, no. I mean, look, if you're going to be, you're going to bring it up. Well, if you're going to be honest.
12: Yeah, no doubt. 100%. Absolutely. No doubt. Self-evaluation.
13: It's a tough word. Nobody uses the word fat. It's like almost like a bad word, you know?
12: Well, I can use it about
13: people
12: myself.
13: People would tell me I was a husky fellow. You ever get that one?
12: Well, that's where, you know, when I used to go shopping, there was, you were a kid, in Sears, everyone shops online now, there was the husky section.
13: Right, exactly. That was a great word for fat. They're not going to have the fat section. Yeah. Well, they have the big and tall. I mean, I never see the Knicks shopping at the big and tall section. It's all fat guys.
12: No, I think I think the Knicks are having all their clothes made for them. I think they have enough
13: money. You know what I mean? You don't see a lot of overly tall guys in the big and tall store.
12: I don't know. I don't shop in the big and tall. Maybe you do. I have no idea. Maybe you pull in there and there's a guy that's 6'10". I have no idea. But good point, Ed. What else is on your mind, buddy?
13: Anyway, moving along. I'm not a big Steinbrenner fan. You know, I mean. The guy was, and I'm aggravated because he was suspended twice, you know, once in 1974 for the Nixon stuff, and then the Howie Spear stuff that he had going on with Dave Winfield, and he was supposed to be suspended for life, but they reduced it. So I always thought they should have done the same thing for Rose, but that's neither here nor there. But he was terrible with his trades. They should give Howie Spear his own monument because we never would have had the players we had. If we had Steinbrenner today, Lombard would be gone. Lombard would wind up being a Twin. Huh? Yeah, he would have been gone. Lombard would have.
12: I mean, you're talking about
13: there were no
12: prime
13: trades
12: George.
13: To be made.
12: Prime,
13: there were just, everybody was going to try
12: irrational.
13: And squeeze the Yankees. They were going to try and squeeze the Yankees to get Lombard. And you know what? They weren't. The Baltimore wanted Lombard. They're not going to get him for him.
12: Yeah, Ed, but why is it just Lombard and nobody else?
13: What do you mean?
12: What do I mean is, why is that the only guy teams want?
13: Because he's great. He's the best guy they have, and that's what
12: no,
13: they
12: no,
13: want.
12: No. Why isn't... No, no. Here's the point. Why isn't there anybody else? Like, if you're doing it, if you're having a healthy organization, why do the Dodgers just reload every year when it's coming to prospects?
13: Because the Dodgers went international. A lot of their team is international. That's why they're doing it. If you look back if you look at the Dodgers team, hold on, Mark. If you look at the Dodgers, they bought their team. The Yankees in '96 was
12: the
13: all
12: Yankees
13: homegrown.
12: Bought their last World Series in 2009. They spent north of $300 million. They won a World Series. I mean, however way it takes. I mean, so no, you can look at it, but the Dodgers pull from their farm system and have prospects that are attractive. They got Skubal from the Tigers. They didn't even trade their top two prospects in their farm system, two outfielders. Like, why is it, if you want to say, that's fine. You don't want to trade Lombard. Not telling you to. We've seen him for four games. He looks spectacular, and he's beautiful. And he's, you're in love with him. There's no doubt. He plays the shortstop position unlike any shortstop we've seen in quite some time. He could actually do it. Right? So I'm not telling you to just go out there and you have to move George Lombard Jr., but Why is it then you're picking at the bones after? And there's LeGrande, who's coming off a shoulder injury. Why is there nobody else? You want to have a healthy organization? You want to make sure that you be able to have guys that you could pull from either, as I mentioned earlier in the show, pull up to help out your major league club or be able to use as trade pieces to get pieces to help your major league club. That's the goal. The goal in the end is to make your major league team as strong as you possibly can. Husky was the term. Husky. No doubt. Ed, good call. Appreciate it. We'll come back. Dr. James Pacey will join the program, as we'll have our injury report brought to you by Orlin & Cohen. That comes your way next. It's a Melusa Sunday right here. Where else? The Fan in New York.
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12: 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Doc, it's been a while. How's your summer going, all right?
13: Going great, Moose. It's been good. Kids have been busy with

0: with lacrosse most of the summer. It's finally done, so we're on to relax time.
1: Well, that's it. How did the last time we talked to you, you were on your way, on your way up to a tournament. How did the lacrosse season go? All right.
0: Went really well. Kids both had great summers and got better, which is the important thing. Really enjoyed their time and they have a great time with it. So looking forward to see what happens with them in the future there.
1: Beautiful. All right, Doc, let's get into some of the injuries here. Let's talk Judge first and foremost. Yankee fans are smiling. He met with the media earlier in the week, says he'll be returned this season, has been given clearance for some physical activity, not all baseball activities. Where are we right now, from your expert opinion, Doc? Where are we right now in the process of Aaron Judge returning to this Yankee lineup?
0: So obviously a great sign this week. They've let him increase his activity. Clearly has not been returned to baseball activities, however. I'm not ready to swing a baseball bat at this point, but out running and starting light workouts, I assume he's back in the gym and starting to stress things a little bit. Obviously, with a stress injury, stress fracture, you want to go slow with the return and make sure you don't ramp things up too fast and go backwards. So I would look forward to him getting a bat in his hand, hopefully over the next few weeks, and ramping back in. He'll also have to go through a throwing program as well. It's his right side, it's his throwing arm. So they're going to have to ramp him back in to be ready to play in the outfield as well.
1: You know, how much time, and I know every athlete's a little bit different, Doc, but I was asked this question a couple of days ago. You know, how much time do you think Judge needs to get all the way back? Like, how many games do you think, if you're Aaron Judge, do you think you're pinpointing here in the regular season before the playoffs get going?
0: Obviously he'd like to get as much regular season time and live batting in before the playoffs. But there's a balance there and it's a risk reward situation. I would assume they're going to get him going in the minor league system a little bit, maybe get a little couple triple A at bats before they bring him back up. But the beauty of a big hitter is a lot of the work he can do in the bullpen, right? He can take batting practice and ramp up in that regard to get back behind the plate. But to get back in the outfield, he's going to have to go through a throwing program to ramp up. The last thing you want to do is wind up with a shoulder or elbow injury because you ramp him too back too fast, rather, throwing the ball.
1: James, is there one more on Judge for you? What about the idea of reoccurrence? He tried to play through the injury for the better part of a month, right? We know, looking back, he suffered the injury April 26th, hasn't been back with the Yankees since May 31st, right? Is there, if he comes back too soon, is there a great risk of making that fracture worse or re-injuring it, very quickly? What's the idea of re-injury here?
0: Certainly. Again, a stress injury is related to volume. So if you increase volume too quickly, you can slide backwards. And we see that sometimes, especially in runners, when they're having tibia stress fractures or stress reactions, where we shut them down for, 4 weeks, 6 weeks, 8 weeks, 3 months, whatever it takes for their shins to heal. We try and bring them back to a slow progression, start them in a pool, swimming, even running in a pool with decreased weight. And then get them into a land-based program. We try and increase the stress gradually on the bone. So you throw him right back out there trying to hit home runs without giving him a sufficient ramp up. Certainly things could slide backwards.
1: Want to ask you about Giancarlo Stanton. We saw, Aaron Boone get a little combative with the media. Doesn't want to talk about a timeline anymore for Stanton as he's dealing with that calf strain. He's missed a significant portion of this regular season. We do know suffers the strain, starting to ramp up, re-injures himself once again. It wasn't a setback, it was another calf strain. How about Stanton here? We know Judge is positive. We don't know much here about Giancarlo Stanton. How difficult is it when you suffer an initial calf strain and then you re-injure it once again?
0: So it's actually not uncommon that we see with a muscle strain at about 6 or 8 weeks after the initial injury that you get a second minor pull where you're actually just breaking up some scar tissue in the muscle. And that can be a small setback, sometimes can be a bigger setback, depending on how much inflammation that causes and how much discomfort that causes. I'm hopeful that there's some of that in this second injury, that he was just breaking up some scar tissue. But again, he's a big, strong guy, big frame. There's a lot of strain on those muscles, especially in his calves.
1: When I want to ask you about Bell.

0: Bellinger here. We saw that earlier this week. He was taking some work in the batting cage. We know it's 4 to 6 weeks dealing with that hamstring injury. It's interesting, Doc. You know, when he initially suffered it, running the bases, he said, I think it was a tweak. I don't think it's anything that serious. And then it ends up being where he's going to be out 4 to 6 weeks. How about Bellinger here dealing with a hamstring? Obviously different than a calf and different than what Judge is dealing with.
1: Right. You know, they reported it as a grade two strain. That's a moderate injury, not a complete tear through the muscle, but a partial tear in the muscle. These, again, it's very individual, very specific to each guy, how they're responding. Great sign that he's taken some batting practice already and has been doing some outdoor running already. Those are, again, great things. We've just got to see how he feels and how he responds. But it sounds like he's on a good timeline and a good track to get back.
0: James, is that something where, you know, PRP injections, where you do that, or is that more when the strain is more significant in nature? We saw that with Luka and the Lakers as they were trying to get him back on the court during the playoffs.
1: Right. So there's some good data out of the NFL. Jim Bradley down in Pittsburgh did some of the early studies on this, and they actually showed that PRP for acute hamstring injuries can be quite beneficial and can cut down the return to play time significantly. So for me, that's something I lean towards. I've actually PRP'd my own hamstring injuries in the past and seen it make a big difference for me. So certainly something that I consider in acute hamstring injuries. We discuss that with our patients all the time as an option to try and cut down the return to play time, especially for more significant injuries. Luckily, this is a muscle-based injury. It's not a tendon injury off the bone. It's not something that's surgical. But again, certainly PRP is a good option.
0: When you look at it, what's the positives? What's the negatives, just specifically when you're looking at PRP?
1: So depending on the timing with PRP and where you're at in your recovery, sometimes it can actually slow recovery down, because if you do it later on in the process, it ramps up the inflammatory state. It ramps up the healing. But to do that, you're kind of taking a step backwards to move forwards. It's not something like a cortisone injection or a numbing agent like a Marcaine or Novocaine injection, where it just calms the pain and gets rid of the pain immediately. It stirs up a biologic process to help with the healing. But we have found in acute muscle strains that it can cut down the return to play times.
0: We're talking to Dr. James Pacey, our injury report, of course, brought to you by Orland & Cohen. It's a Melusis Sunday right here, the Fan in New York. Doc, want to move over to football here. I got another one on baseball to close out the conversation. But what is your take? I know they're down in the Greenbrier in West Virginia about what you've seen here, early returns on Giants wideout Malik Nabers as he was coming back off that major knee injury he suffered early part of last year against the Chargers.
1: Yeah, so, you know, returning from an ACL injury, and it sounds like he had a meniscus injury as well, it's a process. We talk to patients about that kind of 6 to 9 month window to starting the return to play process. And then the biggest part of it really is the mental aspect. Once you have the physical down, you've got your range of motion, you've got your strength, the graft has healed. It's all about, at that point, mental. Right. And building your strength and endurance up to the point that you're ready physically, but mentally being able to get out there and be confident in your knee. And that certainly takes some time. Good sign. He's been ahead of schedule from what it sounds like. And it looks like he's on track for week one. We'll see.
0: All right. Want to ask you about Aaron Donald with the Los Angeles Rams, because he's been out of football 2 years. We saw him working out. We know that the Rams are by far the most talented roster coming into this NFL regular season. We also know he's in his mid-30s. If Donald does make his return, James, when you look at it, he's not going to be the player he once was, but is there a freshening, or when you haven't gone through it, is it difficult then to prepare your body for the physical toll that it was going through on a year-to-year basis?
1: You know, 35 is a big number in the NFL, right? So certainly there's some age-related changes that he'll be dealing with. But also, he's had 2 seasons off, right? So his body's had 2 seasons effectively to recover and to heal from the damage of all of those years between college and professional football. So it'll be interesting to see where he's at coming back. It sounds like he had a great workout. They were very happy with how he looked based on the reports. But can a 35-year-old body as a defensive lineman hold up through an NFL season? It's certainly going to be interesting to see.
0: You mentioned it in terms of he's had 2 years to recover. Is there something to get yourself?

0: As we see training camps around, we already saw the Hall of Fame game on Thursday night between Arizona and Carolina. I mean, Doc, you know this better than anybody. To play football, as violent it is, especially at that level, don't you have to prepare your body, though, for the hits that you're going to take? Because when you take that time off, obviously you get to heal a little bit, but also you're not taking or being able to withstand the hits that you used to or customary to withstanding, no?
1: Right. I mean, listen, nothing prepares you for football like playing football, being on the field. You
0: That's true.
1: can try and recreate as many of these scenarios as you want in a weight room or on a practice field, but until you strap it up on Sunday, it's a big difference, right? So that's why, you never know until you're on the field.
0: We're talking to Dr. James Pacey. Want to switch it back over to baseball one more for you, Doc, from that end vantage point. The Dodgers, not whether or not they're good for baseball or get into the Scoobles now out there and the evil empire and every. We can get your thoughts on that as well. I mean, I know Yankee fans are bothered day in and day night, but I want to ask you about the arm injuries. They suffer, their staff suffers a lot of arm injuries every single year. Is that something where guys are ticking time bombs? Is that work where you think their medical team or they're doing some serious kind of internal look at what they're doing, how they're preparing their pitchers? Because year in and year out, whether you see it, and some are more serious than others, but the Dodgers suffer a lot of arm injuries when you're looking at their staff.
1: So it's always good to look at volume, look at training methods, look at their off-season programs. Are guys involved in weighted ball programs? Are they long toss guys? Are they not long toss guys? There's a million different variables. But certainly, load and volume are two things that they should be looking at, and I'm sure they are. With the metrics that we have now in Major League Baseball, they've got a lot of this stuff down, right? And sometimes teams are just snake bit. We see that every now and then. You get a team that just gets the injury bug year to year. And again, maybe it's how much they're using their pitchers, the different ways that they're using the bullpen compared to some of the other rosters.
0: Does it bother you that Scooble's a Dodger?
1: Well, I'm a New York fan, you know that. And
0: I know, I
1: listen,
0: know.
1: they made a good trade. They
0: They did.
1: did what they had to do for the stretch here, right?
0: They did. They did. Last one for you as we've gone through another heat wave here. And it's been not a tumultuously hot summer, but I like to get out and get my steps in, get the sweat going here. What do you see when you're looking at, everyday people and what they can do? You obviously have to hydrate, get yourself ready to go, Doc, but I'm sure you see all kinds of injuries and you see injuries in young athletes as well. What's the do's and don'ts when you're trying to get yourself into better shape throughout the course of the summer?
1: So first and foremost, you need to acclimate. You need to take the necessary time to slowly ramp up. You don't want to go out and run a marathon day zero, right? There are programs to set you up to be successful, to prepare to run a marathon. And you have to think about returning to activity or starting a new workout program, just like preparing for a marathon. You walk before you run, you jog before you sprint, so to speak. And if you haven't been in a workout program for quite some time, see a physician first. Get your heart checked. Make sure that you don't have any underlying medical conditions that could put you at risk, especially in the heat of the summer.
0: No doubt. Doc, I'm glad. Listen, enjoy your rest of the summer. Enjoy the vacation. We're talking off air with your family. And always great talking injuries with you. Don't, I mean, listen, it's great to educate people. And Doc, you do a great job with it. Appreciate the time this morning.
1: Appreciate it, Moose. Have a great weekend.
0: You got you as well. That's Dr. James Pacey, obviously from Orland and Cohen, our injury report. It's a Melusis Sunday. Gave you a great update there on Judge, obviously Stanton and Bellinger, a little bit on Aaron Donald out there with the Los Angeles Rams, and also a little public service announcement for everyone out there, like trying to get themselves in the better shape before the fall begins. That's Dr. James Pacey. Melusis with you. Come back with your busy calls and more. We'll do that next.
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1: Now, whatever you do, don't push this button.
21: I'm Groot.
1: Uh-huh.
21: I'm Groot.
1: That's right.
22: The Moose, Mark Moses.
1: No! Now that's the button that will kill everyone!
22: The Moose, Mark Moses.
1: No! That's exactly what you just said! How's that even possible?
22: All right, 12:05 on this early Sunday afternoon. It's a beautiful Melusis Sunday right here in the Fan in New York. Rosie taking over from Alex across the other side at the controls. We're taking you right up until 12:55. Yankees, Braves, baseball comes your way then as the Bombers look to crack out the broom after taking the first two games of the series. He's been waiting a while. East Rochester we go. It's Dominic. It's the Fan kicking off the noon hour. What's going on, Dom?
23: Hey, Moose. How you doing, bud?
22: I'm doing well, Dominic. How are you?
23: I'm okay. I'm good. A couple of nice games in a row here. Got a little lucky Friday night, but that's okay.
22: I take it. Sometimes better be lucky than good. Actually winning extra innings. Take it.
23: Yeah. Listen, Moose, I called about Cashman and Stanton. They're kind of related. By the way, Moose, this team for the last couple of years, to be honest with you, has been hard to like. And, I find myself just continuing to root for the laundry. And then yesterday, I'm driving for work, and I'm finding it hard to drive with, honest to God, Moose, tears in my eyes. When I hear these guys introduced, including Mrs. Munson and Mrs. Martin, it's just such a reminder of how fabulous that we had it. I mean, we just had some fabulous baseball players there. And it reminded me as to why the Yankees are my passion. But anyway, you were talking earlier about that they don't always tell us the truth. Did I catch that right?
22: About things? No, I wouldn't say. I think they believe something that's not true. I think that's the best way.
23: That's another way to put it. But I'll say it differently. They lie to us. I mean, they lie to us about things. And I don't even care that they're lying about Stanton, but they've been lying about Stanton for months. And, Stanton seems to be a good guy, good teammate. He's not the kind of guy you can dislike. But it's got to be the worst move that Cashman's ever made, in my opinion, because I know he hit in the postseason, but we haven't won anything with him. I'd like to see Stan be a little more stand up and just say that he's quitting, because Moosey can't play baseball anymore. They're talking about him coming back. Moose, if he doesn't hit a home run, then he's a liability. He's not going to be able to run. He turns the doubles into singles. He can't go first to third. He can't score from second base on a base hit. If he doesn't hit a home run, it's going to be all or nothing with him. And like I say, he's a good guy and everything, Moose. But, he's done. D-O-N-E.
22: Yeah, I don't think he's done. So a guy that's got in the postseason, a career .254 average, 18 home runs, 44 RBIs in 48 games is a liability?
23: Because if he doesn't hit a home run, he's a liability.
22: Let's project that. Let's make that 162 games. You're talking about a guy that would hit north of 55, 56 home runs.
23: I haven't seen it, but Moose, I hear
22: you've
23: you.
22: Seen it in October. Listen, I hear you. You've seen it in October. So, it doesn't, liability. So I need my DH to be able to go first to third on a single. I don't necessarily need that. Giancarlo, I don't need that. Here's the deal: the Yankees don't hit with runners in scoring position to begin with. I'm going to defend Stan here because you want to say it's one of the worst moves that can't. No, I can come up with a myriad of others, and Cashman's been here a while that have been disastrous as compared to
23: Giancarlo Stanton.
22: I think you got to give him a little bit of shine because Stan is a game wrecker in the regular season and hits quality pitching in October.
23: Moose, I'm telling you, it's a worse deal than Ellsbury. It's even worse than Carl Pavano. He hasn't won us any. I'm sorry, Moose. He hasn't won anything for us.
22: You don't win just based on one play. His OPS in the postseason is 926. I mean, come on. And I love you, Dom, and I appreciate the call each and every week, but you know, you can't go out there and say, I mean, Carl Pavano was a disaster. I mean, Jacoby Ellsbury was paid to go away. Giancarlo Stanton, you want to say, well, they're lying to you. Well, the initial reporting was suffer the injury. You knew he was going to be out some time. Then there was some reporting that he re-aggravated. Then Cashman clarified that and said it was just it wasn't a re-aggravation. He re-hurt it. So when we're looking at the calf strain, we know he's amazingly, for a guy as gifted or as physically gifted as he is, an amazingly slow healer. And that's not saying it in a kind way. But now all of a sudden you're going to say, well, this is the worst move that you're going to say he's worse than Kayagawa? How about who is the Andy Morales, who they brought over from Cuba, I believe. I mean, Carl Pavano's greatest claim to fame was he got into a car accident. Jacoby Ellsbury was paid to go away. I mean, now it's getting to the extreme. Like, I'm frustrated. I think he's going to be back. I understand that Boone's tired of taking questions about whether or not Giancarlo Stanton is going to be back, but I do think he'll be back with this team, as do I think Judge will be back with this team, as do I think Bellinger will be back with this team. And then it comes down to the question of how you put this team together or how you put that lineup together. And what you want to continue to see is Lombard Jr. hitting the ground running as he's done here through the first four games of his major league career. Let's head out to Dix Hills. It's Harvey. It's the fan. What's going on, Harvey?
0: Hi, Mark. How are you?
22: Good, Harvey. How you doing, buddy?
0: Pretty good. How about a Met call?
22: Yeah, why not? Let's talk a little Mets.
0: Why not? It's I'm always hopeful, and even though I'm critical a lot of what they've done, and I haven't said too many good things about Stearns over the last 2 years. However, right now I'm going to say something nice. He managed to get some mid-level prospects to fill out the minor league roster. Isn't that nice that they were filling out the minor league roster when we want to fill out the major league roster? All right, so I don't know where that's getting. And the two players I wanted, Clay Holmes and Luke Weaver, obviously got traded. But Holmes went to the Cubs for a very good prospect, Jefferson Rojas, who may be part of a double play combination in the future. And Weaver, who I thought would generate a lot of interest, wound up going to the Pirates. I thought the Yankees may be interested. And he went for the second pick of Cincinnati is his third team. Sammy Stafford, a shortstop, and supposedly very good prospect. So maybe those two will be okay. But I'm hoping that some of these minor league prospects blossom. I hope that the Mets have a nucleus of a team and go on and win. I really do. There is a nucleus of this team. And I also want to make a point about the Preakness and the Belmont. What do you think of all of this?
22: Yeah, Harvey, listen, I think he was left with no other choice. So I think he did the best job that he can do. But
0: me too, I agree with that.
22: Well, so give him credit for that. But he created the disaster he created. So, you know, it's like I made a mess of a room, and then am I going to take a pat on the back for then cleaning the room up?
0: That's right.
22: No, because I made the mess, so I cleaned it up. And so David Stearns went out there and cleaned up the mess. I mean, is there guys that you like on this team? But let's keep in mind here, you signed Juan Soto not only to sell tickets and generate interest, but to win. You have flushed 2 years of Soto down the toilet. Like the clock is ticking here on David Stearns. Like, we could talk about prospects, and you could talk about Rojas and what all these guys are doing. If you're telling me the Mets are building for 4 or 5 years down the line, I mean, and you're paying a guy like Soto in the prime peak of his career, that's what you're waiting for. That to me is complete and utter nonsense. So Stearns did what he needed to do from an organizational standpoint, but he was left with no other choice. You know, the team on the field that he put together was a disaster. So, you know, but you can't continue to go out there and flush Soto seasons down the toilet. I mean, that's it. I mean, how long do you want to wait here? And we don't even know if we're going to have baseball in 2027. What about the Preakness and the Belmont?
0: Yeah, they're, you know, you and I talked about for years about extending the Preakness. past the Kentucky Derby, and they're going to do that. Three weeks in a day, except I read that they're going to extend the Preakness, I think in 2000, is that 27 or 26, whatever it is, 27. But they may have a championship series where they're going to eliminate the Preakness. And the next race will be, actually, they will not move the Belmont to a long, the Belmont will be something like 10, 11 days after the Preakness. What is going on here? It's like Forrest Gump. Stupid is what stupid does. Can you translate some of this stuff for me, Mark? How ridiculous this is.
3: Yeah, I mean, they're killing the sport.
0: Unbelievable.
3: I mean, the one thing, and if you missed the news earlier in the week, is that the Preakness is now moving 8 days. So it's moving 8 days after their previous. So 3 weeks and a day. It's going to be run on a Sunday.
0: Yeah, that's what I just said. Yeah, after, amazing.
3: Right. After, 3 weeks and a day after the Kentucky Derby, the Belmont's not going to move because, the Belmont has built up their racing festival. And so, they have the 4 days of racing, Thursday, Friday, Saturday.

0: thoroughbred horses don't run as they don't run as often based on a number of different reasons, the way that they're bred like they used to. They're very, very fragile animals. We know that. So the idea of now a horse competing for the Triple Crown becomes, you know, a thing of the past. And the other aspect of it, well, you might say, well, it's strange. Why wouldn't you just make it 7 days? Why wouldn't you make eight? You know, I was talking to somebody. Well, the reason why there are certain medications that you need to be off for 2 weeks in order to run in the Belmont Stakes. So if you make it to where it's 13 days, those horses that compete in the Preakness then necessarily can't compete in the Belmont Stakes. That's what somebody told me. I don't know.
1: Can I read this to you, Mark?
0: I don't know exactly. Can I read this to you? I think it's terrible for anybody that cares about the sport.
1: Can I read you for your interpretation? Churchill Downs and the New York Racing Association jointly announced a six-race championship series beginning in 2027 that includes their own Kentucky Derby and the Belmont Stakes, but excluding the Preakness.
0: Yeah.
1: That's unbelievable.
0: Yeah, well, what do you want me to say? I mean, the Preakness.
1: Because I know how passionate you are about it. I've been conflicted.
0: I don't disagree with you. What are you conflicted about? It's terrible. If you care
1: about the sport. No, I'm conflicted because I do animal rescue, and I've loved horse racing since I was a kid. So it's hard for me, but I love the sport.
0: No, I get it, Harvey. I understand. I can't explain it. You can't explain. Sometimes you really can't explain stupid. I mean, that's it. I mean, it's just dopey. In essence, it just is. As, you know, you look at it as, you know, you've seen, you know, FanDuel TV go away, the coverage of thoroughbred racing. I know it's been expanded on Fox Sports. I get it. But still, where, you know, you are at a crisis for the industry, for the sport, where, for the most part, outside of you and me, Harvey, that people pay attention to it. I mean, that... You know, they're not necessarily locked into Sovereignty's performance yesterday afternoon up at Saratoga and the Whitney, that they're paying attention on the most important days. And one of the most important days, when I became a thoroughbred racing fan, it was the Triple Crown. You know, the Derby, the Preakness, the Belmont, three races in 5 weeks, all at different distances, all at different tracks, the true test of a champion, and only those special enough were able to win the Triple Crown. And now you're taking it away. And the impact of... You know, the Triple Crown has become lessened and lessened here. And we've seen, you know, whether it be Sovereignty a couple of years ago, skip the Preakness, get set for the Belmont because they're not, you know, they're valuing, you know, where the horse is and whatever it might be. You saw it this past year with Golden Tempo as well. It's just terrible. I mean, it really is. I mean, someone with, you know, a clear mind and take the emotions out of it, take the ego out of it, need to do what's really right and healthy for the sport in order for the sport to continue to hang on or potentially go out there and grow. Let's head out to Bridgewater, New Jersey. It's Danny. It's the Fan. What's going on, Danny?
2: Hey, Moose. How you doing, man?
0: Danny, I'm doing well, man. How are you, buddy?
2: I was doing well until that last caller about staying really got me going. I don't know how that could be even considered close to being the worst move that he's made.
0: Yeah.
2: That guy alone is... He could have, yeah. That guy alone could have won us two World Series if George just showed up a little bit. I don't know. He got me fired up.
0: Danny, I am. I would be a foxhole guy for Stanton. You know, I like him as a. You know, I don't think he gets enough credit for the leadership that he shows in the Yankee clubhouse as well. He's very passionate. He wants to win. Some guys show their passion in different ways. Giancarlo Stanton in October has been a game wrecker. You look at it, when you look at, he's got in 48 games, he's got 18 home runs, and he's got 44, 45 RPIs, and his OPS is 926. That's pretty damn good.
3: He's a step below Aaron Judge, what he does in the regular season. He puts up those numbers in the postseason. That's historic to me. He just needs just a little bit from Judge.
0: Yeah, Danny, I don't disagree. I've always joked around that they switch bodies. You know, Judge becomes... Stanton in the regular season, and Stan becomes Judge in October. I mean, we would not be talking about... Think about this. If Judge has had the kind of statistical performance that Stan has had in October, there'd be no criticism. There'd be none. There'd be more criticism of the organization not putting the right pieces around him to win. 1221, Melusis with you. 888-808-1019.
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6: All right, 1227, Melusis with you on a Sunday afternoon. 888-808-1019 is your number to call. Rosie across the way, other side at the controls. I was just telling them, Donna took the boys out to Montauk for the week. I'm going to be home for majority of it for work and everything like that. But Rosie was asking me, what do I plan? It's just me and Chip. The house is very, very quiet. So it's a little odd, right? But what are you guys going to go out? And he's like, what are you going to throw a party? You know, call some guys over, have a couple Coronas. I go, no, I got to trim the hedges, I think. It's almost like you feel like Will Ferrell from Old School. That's what basically, you know, I'm going to go to the store. I don't know if I'll have enough time. So, but it's weird. Like an empty, like my boys are 13, 11, and 9. It's odd that the house, and this used to be the norm. I mean, you know, before kids, then you have the kids, and obviously you get used to the fighting, the arguing, the yelling between them, you know, the constant bickering. But it's just me and Chip.
7: Catch up on some sleep.
6: Yeah, I'll catch. Yeah, that's a good point. Maybe I'll watch a movie.
7: One of these things you can only do when nobody is in the house but yourself. Get the movie on, order some Grubhub, whatever it may be.
6: Yeah, good point. All right, the world is my oyster. Let's head out to Oceanside. It's Mark. It's the fan. What's going on, Mark?
8: Booze, how are you today?
6: I'm doing well, Mark. How you doing, buddy?
8: I'm doing good. I really don't understand the hysteria around Cashman. I'm a Met fan, and watching Cashman operate, Yankees are every year. And all I hear is the crying about Austin Wells. If Yankee fans, unless they have a superstar at every position, they're moaning and groaning. They're in the playoffs every year. And I have to watch. I have nothing to watch. Jorge Polanco, Shirley Simeon, and Lucille Roberts. I mean, come on. I just don't understand. I would love to have Cashman as my GM instead of clueless David Stearns. I really don't know.
6: Yeah, no, I get it. I get it, Mark. You're sitting there, you're listening to Yankee fans, you know, complaining about their bank account when you're sitting there and you don't know how you're going to pay for your next meal. I get it. Yeah, no. Listen, I understand. You know, there's, and that is, Mark, that's the biggest reason why, you know, Cashman has got a lifetime contract if you're Hal Steinbrenner, is you know what you're going to get. You trust it. You know it's going to be a winning product. You know you're not going to bottom out. Even when you do, you go 82-80. You know that the majority of the time, is, you know, 74% of the time, you're going to make the playoffs. People scoff at that. That's difficult. You know, go out there and spend money. The Mets have spent a lot of money and have lost a lot of games.
8: They spent a lot of money on a lot of junk is what they've done. And aren't the playoffs in your eyes, in all sports, football, basketball, somewhat of a crapshoot?
6: I don't, you know what, Mark, I don't buy into that.
8: Okay.
6: I really don't. Like, I don't. I mean, I do think, let me ask you this, Mark. Do you think the Knicks won because they got lucky?
8: No, I don't. But you,
6: right.
8: You know what, you have to, you know, one injury and the whole season changes.
6: Well, Well, injuries. Yeah, I don't disagree, Mark. If you tell me that you're an NFL team, I've got Joe Burrow at quarterback. He goes down. Am I going to be able to replace him? No. Same thing could be said about Mahomes, Josh Allen, Matthew Stafford. Do you think the Rams come into this season with all kinds of buzz? Stafford suffers a shoulder injury.

0: injury, done for the season. Are the Rams then going to all of a sudden be the prohibitive favorite to go win the Super Bowl? No, they're not. So yeah, everything could change. I do think that it's made it with the expansion. If we're focusing on baseball, I do think the expansion of the playoffs have made it a little trickier to win it. The Dodgers have won back-to-back World Series. Toronto easily could have won the Fall Classic a year ago. Here's the difference. Here's where I differentiate, though. I do think there are players. You know, I chatted with John Smoltz recently, and I asked him why, and Smoltz was as good of a big game pitcher that you'll ever see, right? So I asked him, why were you able to do it? Because I appreciate those athletes that are able to rise to the moment. First off, you never fear the moment. And I've had a similar conversation with Mark Messier as well, but I'll get to that momentarily. But he said you have to slow the heartbeat down. You know, you really do. You have to understand what you need to do, what you need to accomplish, and you got to be, you know, paraphrasing here, like, you know, supremely focused. And playing off of that for a second, where there are players that are able to do that and there are players that are not. And once you start to go back to what we talked about to begin the program, once somebody shows you who they are, you have to believe them. You can't continue to say, well, we're going to give another opportunity and another opportunity and another opportunity, because at some point in time it'll click. Sometimes it just doesn't. Or that's exactly who that player is, where they are a very good regular season player, but when their talent needs to meet the moment, when the pressurized spot is the most, they can't meet it. There's their limitation. That's where the drop-off is. No, I was talking to Messier because, you know, that 94 run. I've talked about before being in the Garden with my dad at Game 7, knocking off the Vancouver Canucks, and, you know, 54 years, everything. Then that was just an unbelievable time here in New York City. I asked Mark the question of, you know, how were you able to, you know, the guarantee against the Devils, the natural hat trick after the Kovalev goal late second period that made the goal score 2-1 against the New Jersey Devils out in Jersey. But I asked him the question, you know, how were you able to handle those moments, you know, where he goes, you not only think about winning, you think about what it would mean to lose. And you have to be okay with that. And I think both men answer the question differently, but I think what it comes down to is you got to start to make it as comfortable for you as possible and not make the moment bigger than it is. Let's head out to Greenwich, Connecticut. It's Don. It's the fan. What's going on, Don?
1: Hey, Melissa, I got a pitching question for you.
0: Yeah, what do you got?
1: Well, you know, whenever we watch these games, we're constantly getting hit with all these pitching metrics. Not just velocity, but arm angles, spin rate, movement on fastballs, amount of break on a curveball. And then they bring a reliever in, and he falls behind 3-0 right away. He hangs a curveball, and the announcers are like, wow, he doesn't have his stuff today. Can't we figure this stuff out in the bullpen before he even comes in? Like, have him throw a handful of game-ready pitches and say, listen, your spin rate's down in your curve, so let's avoid that, or you can't locate your two-seamer. Why are we surprised when these relievers come in and they don't have their A stuff immediately?
0: Well, but sometimes a reliever can have a good warm-up session, doesn't necessarily have it when they step out on the mound either. Like, here's what bothers me about all of it, Don, and I'm not saying that, you know, the information is not useful when you're analyzing where a pitcher is and how starters are used and analyzed now. We've leaned away from the competitive nature. See, what makes professional athletes great is not only having the God-given ability, it is the compete level. And everything that they do, right? But when we focus in on the sport that they're so brilliant at, but it's the sport that they're great at, and we've leaned away from that competitive nature, the ability to gut their way through, to have the performances that we've seen. Like, that's what made Yamamoto last year for the Los Angeles Dodgers such an outlier, is because we don't see that anymore. I mean, like, you just don't. Like, you see yourself like, that's amazing. That's great. But, you know, that was a little bit more commonplace, not necessarily the line dominance that he had, but where guys were getting three starts over a series. Like, you saw that more and more in the past. You don't see that as much now, but you're not wrong. I mean, Don, could I mean, I'm sure they are. I'm sure they're looking at it. That's why there's a bullpen coach. But sometimes guys warm up really, really well in the bullpen, come out on the mound, and they didn't necessarily throw strikes.
1: Okay, Moose, thanks. Enjoy that empty house at home.
0: Thanks, Don. Appreciate it, man. Let's head out to Staten Island. It's Ira. It's the fan. What's going on, Ira?
2: All good. Can't believe the summer's very fastly closing. It's unbelievable.
0: Flying, Ira.
2: I wish it would slow down. Believe me, as much as I'm looking forward to football, if it was another 6 to 8 weeks, I'd be very happy. But, you know, with training camp and whatever you want to take out of it, it's not only the Jets, it's all the teams. You know how camps are really watered down now and they're so protective of their players. It looks like this kid Bailey might be the real thing. I mean, once again, he hasn't seen live action yet. They're really not even tackling in camp. But they just might have something with this kid. I think Cooper, who I really like a lot coming out of Indiana, I don't like, he has a little bit of dropsies once in a while. I'm not thrilled about that since he's not getting hit. And Pons, I'm not thrilled he hasn't been on the field. And Sadiq, who knows what his injury. So right now I'm hanging my hat that Bailey is going to be the real thing.
0: Well, right. And I anchored last night on SNY, and one of the segments that we did, I chatted with Connor Hughes, who, does a great job on SNY covering the Jets and the Giants, the National Football League. But he said, Bailey looks different. You can see it, you know, similar to what we talked about with, you know, Lombard with the Yankees making his debut, mm-hmm. where you can just get that sense that the player belongs, that it's not too much for them. Now listen, this is training camp. It's not the regular season, so it's not an exact apples to apples comparison, but say just looks the part, looks different. And, you know, when you've watched enough football, you can recognize that. Yeah. I think both draft picks, high draft picks for the Jets and the Giants are, you could put, and they're not similar players. They're not being asked to do similar things. But, if you watch Reese in person for the Giants, the speed is ridiculous that he has for a young man his size. It really is. The natural running ability that he has where he is going to be a true weapon. I think when you look at David Bailey, obviously coming off of what was a great season a year ago for Texas Tech collegiately, there's a reason why he was drafted. You got to get after the quarterback, and I think he's going to be able to help the Jets get after the quarterback, and that's going to be starting with his rookie year as long as he stays healthy.
2: Yeah, I agree. And with Reese, you know, it's going to be, you know, it's like Mantle and Mays. It's going to be that type of discussion for at least the next 5 years.
0: And, yeah, they both can be great. And Ira, I hope they both are. Listen, I don't think it's going to be, I think the Giants have made continue to talk about the Jets, but I think the Giants made the right decision to have Reese play the natural position that he played at Ohio State. And something I talked about, you know, before the draft, and something that was brought up past couple of days down in West Virginia was how, you know, studious Arvell Reese is with his film room work and, you know, the anticipation that he has on the field. Shouldn't be all that surprising because there is a benefit. Not only the fact that you're coming from Ohio State and playing that caliber of football in the Big Ten, but who you're being coached by, right? And I think that's interesting when you look at the fact that this past season he was coached by Matt Patricia. Now, you could say that he was a terrible head coach for the Detroit Lions, but he is really, really good at breaking down game film. It's the reason why he eventually became the defensive coordinator and all the work that he did with Bill Belichick and the New England Patriots. And I think when you have that combination, when you're looking at Arvell Reese of the two, the God-given ability, obviously, that he has, being the athlete that he is to play the linebacker position, and then the work and being understanding of what you need to do in the film room and the studious work that you do there, that's a nice combination for a rookie coming into the NFL.
2: Yeah, I actually compare him to Jonathan Vilma when he was coming out of college. Similar
0: yeah,
2: type of players.
0: Yep, yeah, good yep, one. Very, Vilma, you know, great at Miami, no doubt.
2: You know, so I compared it to him. And we'll see. And once again, you know, I can't believe the season's starting. But,
0: are you excited about Geno, Ira? Are you excited about Geno?
2: Yeah, I am. I don't have a problem with Geno. I know it's probably going to be a one-year deal. Hopefully, give him 17 games. I'll throw out, you know, the numbers are predictable, 35 to 4,000 yards, you know, 28 to 13, 15 interceptions. And if they do that, they're going to win ball games. It's that simple.
0: Yeah, Ira, I don't like, and I understand there's nonsense away from the football field. We chat with Mike Sando from The Athletic a little bit earlier in the show and said that, you know, Geno can spin it. And I think last year's failures or how bad he looked at the position, I think those that were overly critical really didn't do their due diligence and homework and pay attention to what was going on and out in Vegas with the Raiders. And he is such a – now, there's a limit to what he is, but he is such a significant upgrade at the position as compared to the non-competitiveness the Jets had at that position a year ago. The other issue you have is he's got to stay healthy. I mean, he really does, right? Because backing up, you know, in that room right now, you've got Bailey Zappi, you've got Brady Cook, and you've got Cade Klubnik. They all have a combined, and Klubnik, obviously a rookie coming out of Clemson, they have 20 combined starts in the National Football League. I mean, so Geno's got to stay upright. He's got to stay healthy. And, you know, this idea of Cade Klubnik all of a sudden becoming the starter for the New York Jets, who knows? Maybe they found a, you know, a diamond in the rough. He's coming off a year in which he underperformed for Clemson, 16 touchdowns, I think 6 interceptions, completed passes right around 63% of the time. He had under 3,000 yards passing. He was expected to be an upper echelon NFL quarterback prospect, didn't develop into that. Maybe the Jets have found something. It's not going to be year one, though.
2: No, it won't be year one. And you know, so you're talking about the quarterbacks. I think this is a big week for Klubnik because you got the two joints with the Bucks. Then you got the preseason game that hopefully gets 3 quarters. And if the Jets haven't made up their mind already from what they've seen from him, if he could solidify a solid week in 2 practices and a game, then maybe they don't have to go the veteran route right away as a backup. We'll see.
0: Yeah, you'll see. I mean, Ira, it's right around the corner. You know, once training camps get going, I mean, it is a sprint to the start of the NFL regular season. Let's head out to Cranford, New Jersey. It's Michael. It's the Fan. What's going on, Michael?
3: Hey, Moose, do you think maybe we jumped the gun a little bit on Lombard? I mean, I'm totally impressed with what I see so far, like anybody else. Was I down maybe on Volpe? Certainly. But, I mean, these guys, you know, I mean, the guy a couple of calls ago talking about, you know, he was a Gold Glover, I'm Daffy Duck. What do you think? What did he think they did? They gave him the Gold Glove? I mean, do you remember the 2 shortstops from the World Series last year? I know you probably do because you're a big sports guy, but most people don't. The league's not filled with studs. I mean, do you think the Mets regret the Lindor deal? 365? Do you remember when Cone was out there negotiating on Twitter with the fans going, what do I pay this guy? I'm saying to myself, what do you pay the guy? I don't know, 175 for 5 years.
0: Is this a pro Volpe call or what is this, Michael? Or are we jumping the gun on Lombard? Maybe. I don't know what he is going to be offensively. The people that I talked to that I trust told me that they're not sure what his offensive where he is going to be as an offensive player. But they said the one thing they know is he's going to be an exquisite defensive shortstop, and that glove is real. And that's what I'm more excited about. And I think the failures of Volpe, Caballero, Gleyber Torres, IKF, I mean, you run up and down the line here of the decisions the Yankees have made. I think they've found their long-term solution at the position, at least defensively, and we'll see exactly what he develops into as being an offensive player. But do I think Volpe's days as a Yankee are done? Here's where, and I don't think Volpe never offended me, never did anything wrong, never thought he was what the Yankees made him out to be. The issue I had, which I mentioned earlier in the show, Michael, is the Yankees wanted to make you believe something that you didn't believe watching the games, which is that Volpe was really good. And he wasn't.
3: Yeah.
0: I mean, that's it, Michael. And he kept on, you heard it from Cashman, you heard it from Boone. And I get it, what exactly you want them to say, right? They're going to go out there and they're going to continue to defend their player. But it became a point where it was almost comical. Like, he's not that. Like, stop telling me something that he isn't. Like, he's not that player. Do I think he could be the Yankee second baseman? Yeah, I said it about a month ago that if you ask me right now who the Yankee second baseman in 2027 is, I'll tell you I think it's Anthony Volpe.
3: Right. Yeah, I mean, my point is, do you think it was the Yankees saying he was the next Jeter, or did a lot of us fans get overly excited? I don't remember Cashman and Boone saying anything but we're committed to him. I don't remember them coming out saying this guy's the future. I mean, I don't. And again,
0: well,
3: I'm not frustrated.
0: Well, I'll tell you, it was, remember the off season in which Seager was a free agent Simeon, amazingly enough, was a free agent. Both of them signed, and Yankee fans were clamoring, and the Yankees said, no, we have this long-term solution at shortstop. He's in our organization.
3: That's
0: obviously
3: true.
0: That guy was Anthony Volpe. And I think then, and his rookie year, he was great. Michael, I'm not going to tell you that. And I think everyone was said, Yankees were right. I mean, 21 home runs, was really good defensively at shortstop. He has just regressed to where now you look at him, he doesn't hit for an average, doesn't get on base, doesn't hit for power. I mean, he doesn't really do anything. And then you get to the deficiencies at the position. And I think based on the actions, you saw that frustration with the Yankees rear its head this season with the decision initially to keep Caballero as the shortstop, keep Volpe down after he's done with his rehab following off-season surgery. Let's head out to Waterbury. It's Ray. It's the fan. What's going on, Ray?
4: Hi, Mark. On the Mets, Mark. The thing is, they have to move quickly. If they want to build for next year, they have to make moves before the agreement runs out on December 1st. And that's being very aggressive. Now, they need a first baseman. Maybe I'd go after Devers. So what? He's as a slugger. He's 29. Yeah, he's got a bad contract. Or I send Soto over there and look for a bopper in left field. So that, and they need another pitcher. And they got to move quickly. They got to move as soon as the free agents become available.
0: But how do you, Ray, can I ask you a question? How do you operate that way when you don't know what the financial structure is going to be? How, if you're a team, you're assuming salary, if you're making if you don't know what it's going to look like?
4: Okay, but they can't. But if you spend before the agreement runs out, at least you got the player.
0: Right, again, grandfathered. Well, and then you can make the argument it's grandfathered in. Oh, yeah. Listen, Ray, here's what I'd like to know is you're throwing out a lot of different names. I want to know from David Stearns, I would ask him this question. I'd sit him down, what did you learn from the past 2 years? I want to know what David Stearns learned. I want to know what he learned, where he needs to get better. Not as an organization. I don't want to hear about the change. I don't want to hear about the clubhouse. I don't want to hear about him personally. What he's been on the job here now for 2.5 years. I want to know, what has he learned? Where have you failed? Why have you failed? Where did everything fall short? Because for the amount of money the Mets have spent for the last 2 years, whether last season down the stretch, inability to get anybody out because the pitching staff stunk, and the staff couldn't get deep into games early on in the season because the bullpen. Then the bullpen arms you brought aboard were basically like bringing gas canisters to the pitching mound. I want to know what you learn. After that, what's the plan? Because we cannot continue to waste prime years of Juan Soto. Let's talk about pressure. Pressure's mounting in Queens. Rosie, great job. Alex, fantastic job across the way. You guys on the calls, thanks to James Pacey and also Mike Sando for joining us as well. Enjoy your Sunday, everybody. Yankees going for the sweep against the Braves. Susan, Dave, they come your way next, right here. Where else? The Fan in New York.

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13: And we welcome you inside Yankee Stadium. It is New York Yankees baseball. On a Sunday, Yankees trying to sweep the Atlanta Braves off a tremendous old-timers day yesterday, coinciding with Gerrit Cole and Chris Sale. How about two future Hall of Famers going toe-to-toe right after old-timers day? And then the first-timers getting the job done for the Yankees, George Lombard Jr. What a dream first week in the big leagues. He has blown everyone away, and Spencer Jones coming into his zone off a lefty, not any lefty. Chris Sale to do what he did, four times on base, drove in two, showed off the wheels, jetting around the bases, and Gerrit Cole was brilliant again. Ben Rice, a big-time tack-on in that eighth inning. Home run number 32 in a Monument Park. So the Yankees are powered by their youngsters and their elite pitching with Fried Friday and Cole yesterday. They're going for the sweep of Atlanta. What a jolt that would be for this Yankee team at this time of year. Handed the ball to Cam Schlittler, leader in the pack for the AL Cy Young Award. He takes the mound opposite Grant Holmes today. We welcome you to our booth at Yankee Stadium, where our producer-engineer is Connor Green. Associate producer is Rick Roush. In for Susan Waldman today, and alongside Dave Sims, I'm Emmanuel Barbari. 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It is a beautiful day, a hot day, but the clear blue skies, a few puffy white clouds coming up on 90 degrees. We'll have the leadoff spot on pregame, where I will chat with Cody Bellinger, who's ahead of schedule working his way back and reflecting on the impact of these rookies, particularly George Lombard Jr., who he's known since he was a little boy. Tell you who's hot and who's not, what happened on this date in Yankees history, and much more. But first, the manager show with Aaron Boone, brought to you by RWJ Barnabas Health, official radio partner of the New York Yankees. 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And Aaron Boone, first and foremost on Old Timers Day, first timers getting it done.
14: Really good. You know, obviously George has come up and been a real spark for us, and has played really well on both sides of the ball, and more outstanding at bats against a really good pitcher yesterday, more good defense, and obviously a big swing too. So, and a big couple challenges to start a walk that led to another run. So he's played really well here these first, five games or so, which has been huge for us. And then Spencer, you know, I feel like I'd been struggling a few days there, and, you know, tough draw with Chris Sale, and puts together a couple really good impactful at bats against him. So really good to see those guys play a big role. And, you know, I feel like it was one of our more complete games that we've played in a long time, where we had some good offense yesterday, especially where you're up against an ace. More good defense, which has been there this homestand, and the pitching obviously held up too.
13: Talking about Spencer, you had mentioned the struggle, and then yesterday against not any lefty, but Chris Sale. What's the difference between those two? What are you seeing with him at the plate?
14: He's a more polished hitter. He's a more mature hitter, you know, even now to a month ago. And I think he's processing big league pitching and you know, having a daily plan and having the ability to, where he's in a situation where he's up against a tough matchup, maybe for him, of maybe adjusting a little bit within an at bat. And you've seen that, which has been encouraging.
13: On Lombard, everyone just blown away by these first four games. I'm curious, what's impressed you most about him?
14: I'll start with the defense, which I'm not surprised about. I mean, I've watched that the last two spring trainings going. This guy's, you know, just special, you know, with the glove and how he moves out there. So I'll start with that. But I just think the way he goes about everything and the way he's handled everything and the professionalism and the maturity he has, because results are going to be fleeting day by day, especially at the plate. But he's given quality at bats over and over again, whether it ends in a hit, whether it ends in a strike, whatever. You know, you see quality at bats, but you see for a 21-year-old kid just a very mature way in which he goes about his business, the way he goes about his routine. And because he's got such a good foundation, and he's such a good athlete, It leads to genuine confidence, and that's what I see is a guy that's genuinely confident in what he's doing.
13: You're inevitably going to go through highs and lows, and he's 21 years old, but just how rare is it, the routine and the polish that you're seeing right now?
14: you know, I think at the level he's doing it, like, I mean, he's one of those handful of guys, and we have those guys in our organization that you go, well, man, that's what great makeup, you know, that combination of loving the game, like genuinely loving. So there, your work ethic, you know, allows you to continue to get better. You've got the intelligence to apply and adapt and adjust and grow and gain from your experience. He seems to be doing all that and have all that, which is, you know, critical if you're going to do this for a long time.
15: Carlos Rodon went at Scranton last night. How did he come through that? What were the returns?
14: Good. I haven't seen him yet this morning, but good. 48 pitches. I watched his outing this morning. I thought he looked pretty good, actually. Couple runs he gave up were kind of, he gave up a first batter of the game homer, and then a couple of broken bat kind of balls down the line. So I thought he looked pretty good. I'm sure we'll probably do another one with him, try and continue to get that pitch count up, but we'll see how he does here these next couple days.
15: What do you look for with Schlittler today?
14: Coming off a tough outing, maybe his roughest outing of the year, where he just wasn't sharp and, you know, was behind in the count a ton and got hit a little bit. I expect him to bounce back, you know, it's going to be a tough game with, you know, a really good team and really good opponent and really good lineup that's, you know, we've beaten a couple times. So, you know, they're going to be hungry to try and salvage this game. So, but if he goes out there and executes like I know he can and hopefully will, he should have success.
15: Aaron, appreciate the time.
14: You bet.
15: 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We'll have more on the Nissan Yankees pregame show after this on WFAN Yankees Radio.
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15: 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Max Scherzer struck out 4 over 5 and a third innings yesterday. Blue Jays beat the Phillies 7-5 in Philly. Scherzer now has 3,516 career strikeouts, moving him to 10th on the all-time strikeout list. He's second among active pitchers, behind only Justin Verlander. Jack Caglione went 4-for-4 with 2 homers and 2 doubles. The Royals beat the Cubs in Kansas City. Caglione became the first player in the majors this year to have 4 extra base hits in a single game. He's now batting .429 with 3 homers, 4 doubles, and 9 RBIs in his last 7 games. Who's hot and who's not, brought to you by Peerless Boilers. 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Who's hot? Pirates second baseman Brandon Lau hitting .339 with 4 homers and 9 RBIs across his last 14 games. Who's not? White Sox shortstop Colson Montgomery is 9-for-48 with 22 strikeouts over his last 12 games. 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Here are the leaders in hits this year in the American League. Who else but Yordan Alvarez of Houston with 137. National League, Otto Lopez of Miami, 145 hits this year. 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Yankees series finale looking to sweep the Braves. And the run line of today's game, Yankees -1.5. The total runs for the game, over, under, 8.5. And another marquee matchup, the Padres take on the Astros, with San Diego favored at -120 on the money line. We'll have more on the Nissan Yankees pregame show after this on WFAN Yankees Radio.
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15: 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Carlos Rodon threw 48 pitches across 2 2/3 last night in a rehab start as a Triple-A Scranton. Continuing to work his way back, Yankees will likely give him at least one more to build that pitch count up at Triple-A. 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Gerrit Cole allowed 2 runs over 7 innings, no walks, 9 strikeouts in yesterday's win over Atlanta. That was a 2.72 ERA over his last 7 starts. And now it's time for the leadoff spot with Cody Bellinger, who's ahead of schedule, brought to you by Labor's Local 731. Feel the power. Cody, looking back at yesterday, connecting all the generations of Yankee fans, having your father there, so what was it like for you?
12: It's really fun. Him, seeing all the other guys, a lot of those guys accomplished a lot in this jersey, and you know, us wearing the jersey now, it's something that we strive for, so you can, you know, you just appreciate what they did.
15: When you look at some of the other guys who were there outside of your dad, who was the most fun to connect with and talk to for a bit?
12: Man, I think it's always cool seeing, there's so many legends. I mean, Jorge, you see him, Bernie Williams, Mariano Rivera. Those guys play with my dad, but, you know, those guys just accomplish so much and legends of the game.
15: Considering it was old-timers, having the first-timers, whether it be a Lombard or a Jones, star for you in that win, how neat is that as a veteran on this team?
12: Well, you know, they look good. George, obviously, you know, just has a great brain, and, you know, it's in his DNA, and he's going out playing well. And Jonesy, you know, it's his potential is sky high, and we're seeing them, you know, put it together at the big league level.
15: What makes Jones's potential sky high?
12: Just his tools and, obviously the power, but, you know, defense, arm, speed, he does have all the tools.
15: You go back to the Dodgers days with George Lombard Jr. when you see him as a little kid coming up. Just what stuck out about him maybe then, just as a person, let alone a player?
12: Well, you know, he grew up in the locker room, and, him and his brother with his dad, and, baseball rats. The whole family is baseball rats, and they're super knowledgeable about the game, and Dad obviously raised them the right way, and they just know how to, he knows how to handle himself in the locker room.
15: When you're 21 years old, you're coming into a situation like this, it's a pennant race, it's the New York Yankees, you're the starting shortstop. What is it about the way he handles himself that allows him to fit in here?
12: I think the confidence, it's just something about it where you just, it feels good. And, I think it helps coming up to the organization. When I came up with the Dodgers, you know, getting to the big leagues, wearing the same jersey you've been wearing since you were, 17 years old, it feels a little more at home. And, being in spring training with the guys. So, growing up in the organization definitely helps. And he's just handling himself throughout every level.
15: You know, growing up in the organization, growing up, your father played in the big leagues, his dad, baseball in the blood. How much can that help and have someone to lean on?
12: I think it helps. I mean, I know it helped for me. I mean, I was in a locker room at the age of 5 and hitting BP, shagging batting practice. And for George, I mean, taking ground balls next to Seager when he was, 14 years old, and his brother as well. And you're just getting experiences that not many kids get.
15: When you look at this team coming together,
3: getting guys back, but also the young guys. How much can that fuel this team headed down the stretch?
12: Well, you know, I think we're a talented team, and they're adding a

0: you know, get the body moving and get some probably agility outside at some point. I'm not too sure exactly what the schedule is, but get some agility outside and continue to move it around.
1: Cody, really appreciate the time.
0: Thank you.
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2: And now it's time for Today in Yankees History, brought to you by Montefiore Einstein, the official hospital of the New York Yankees. On this date in 2014, the Yankees dedicated a plaque in Monument Park to Paul O'Neill. Helped the Yankees win 5 pennants and 4 world championships. And by the way, Warrior looking as good as ever in that old-timers game yesterday. Today in 2006, Melky Cabrera's solo shot in the 5th inning led the Yankees to a 7-6 win over the White Sox.
16: And deals 3-2. Swung on and hit in the air to deep right. Dive back. It is high. It is far. It is gone. Melky Cabrera went down and got a pitch and ripped it over the right field wall. The Melkman delivers. And the Yankees take a 2-0 lead.
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0: It's Yankees baseball on The Fan.
11: Driven deep to right, a line drive, it's gone! 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Oh, man, did that ball get teed up.
12: Swing on,
11: line drive, base hit, left field. Scoring is Schumann. Here comes Jazz, he's flying around. 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
12: Swing on, drive to right center field.
11: It's deep, on the track, and it is gone! A two-run homer by Aaron Judge. And the Yankees win this game 2-0.
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0: Beautiful national anthem. You got the clear skies overhead, a few puffy white clouds. It's about 90 degrees at Yankee Stadium. A hot Sunday with Cam Schlittler on the mound, and the Yankees looking to sweep the Atlanta Braves. Our starting lineup's brought to you by James Hardy. Hardy Siding is America's number one brand of siding. For the visiting Atlanta Braves under Walt Weiss, who got thrown out yesterday after that balk and Chris Sale's reaction to that balk. Walt Weiss' Atlanta Braves lead off Drake Baldwin, the catcher who is red hot. Ronald Acuna Jr., that homer off Hedrick yesterday. He's in right field batting second. Batting third and playing first base, the dangerous, powerful Matt Olson. Cleaning up and playing center field, Michael Harris is second. Ozzie Albies at second base batting fifth. In the sixth hole, the former Met Dominic Smith has pinch hit the last couple of days. He is the designated hitter and paves way for 7-8-9. Mike Yastrzemski in left field, Austin Riley at third, and Jim Jarvis is the nine-hitting shortstop. For Aaron Boone's New York Yankees, now 66-51, and going for the sweep today, Trent Grisham is in center field leading off. Ben Rice is the DH. Big homer in the eighth inning yesterday. He bats second. Elliot Ramos in left field batting third. Cleaning up and playing first base, it is Luis Garcia Jr. Jazz Chisholm Jr., he is the second baseman batting fifth, batting sixth and playing right field. What a day yesterday for Spencer Jones. George Lombard Jr., a dream first week in the big leagues. He is the shortstop batting seventh, batting eighth and playing third base. Ryan McMahon, a hero Friday night. And Austin Wells is catching. He is batting ninth. Austin Wells hitting the cover off the ball lately, 10 for his last 33. We'll be back with the defensive alignment, the keys, more on the pitching matchup, and first pitch after this on WFAN Yankees Radio.
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0: Yankees will take the field shortly with Cam Schlittler on the mound. 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Ramos, Grisham, Jones left to right in the outfield. Third to first in the infield, McMahon, George Lombard Jr., Jazz Chisholm Jr., and Luis Garcia Jr. Austin Wells behind the plate for Cam Schlittler on the mound. 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Cam Schlittler bounced back from last time against St. Louis. All about execution and getting ahead. Yankees got to stay off that slider from Grant Holmes. It's one of the best pitchers in baseball, and he uses it about 40% of the time, which is among the most in baseball. Umpire lineup brought to you by General Plumbing Supply. When it comes to making the right call at home, Trust the real experts at GPS. Dan Bellino behind the plate. Derek Thomas at first. Mark Ripperger is at second. And Dan Merzel, who was the subject of a lot of attention behind the plate yesterday, he is over at third. We'll be back with the first pitch. Yankees going for the sweep of the Braves. That's after this on WFAN Yankees Radio.
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0: We're back at Yankee Stadium with our producer engineer in the booth, Connor Green, our associate producer Rick Roush, alongside Dave Sims, Emmanuel Barbari in for Susan Wallman today. Yankees going for a sweep. What a jolt that would be to sweep this Braves team. This lineup, star-studded up and down, and Fried was terrific. First time facing his former team on Friday. Gerrit Cole, it kept building up yesterday. He was outstanding. The stars, young stars on Old Timers Day, showing out, and today another young star can make his mark on the mound in Cam Schlittler. 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All right, Cam Schlittler is going to take the mound momentarily, and the Yankees behind him defensively with Ramos, Grisham, Jones left to right in the outfield. McMahon's at third. George Lombard Jr., a dream start in the big leagues this first week, but he has been out of this world defensively at shortstop. Jazz is at second. Garcia at first. He's been awfully smooth at first base since coming to the Yankees. And Austin Wells behind the plate for Schlittler. And we were talking to Aaron Boone before the game, and Schlittler's coming off what Aaron Boone would probably describe as his least effective performance, because you think about the Detroit outing where he got hit around here at the stadium and he bounced back in a resounding way against the Tampa Bay Rays. But that Detroit start wasn't a matter of falling behind. They just hit him. Last time out against the Cardinals, that was un-Schlittler-like. Five walks, tied a career high, that was a season high, five walks, and he was behind in almost every count. Then they end up breaking through and hitting him and working that pitch count sky high. But whenever Schlittler's gotten knocked down, a very few times in his young career, whenever he's gotten knocked down, he has not just bounced back. He has punched back in a big-time way against A-plus lineups. You think about that outing in Philly and what he did against that lineup in Philadelphia. That was terrific. Today, he's looking to do the same against the Braves lineup that Aaron Boone described will be hungry. You know, they've lost a couple of games. They're trying to salvage one this weekend. It'll be a hungrier Braves lineup than usual. Atlanta at 70-47. They came in winners of eight consecutive games, but the Yankees have knocked them down a peg with these couple of performances this weekend. And today, completing the trifecta for the first time against a team like this. This sort of a preview of what we could see come postseason time. Fried, Cole, Schlittler in the same weekend. And today, looking to complete a sweep, doing just that. And it's really, really fun to dream a bit. I understand we're a little captive when it comes to the moment. George Lombard Jr., Spencer Jones. Just allow yourself to get lost in the moment a little bit. These are homegrown guys who have come into a pennant race, and they're taking it all in stride. And Spencer Jones, the adjustments he's made, now against a lefty of that caliber, Chris Sale, to do what he did. George Lombard Jr., everything's gone right. It's been a dream start in the big leagues. But calmly, genuine confidence, those back-to-back ABS challenges yesterday to work that walk. It has been terrific to watch. And, you know, talking to Cody Bellinger before the game, call it a spark. You know, sometimes a team can use a jolt from youth like this. And Ben Rice, speaking to the homegrown, you know, back on the right track, and he hits a homer right into Monument Park yesterday. Attack on in the eighth inning. Homegrown Cam Schlittler on the mound today, and he is ready to go. He just exited the Yankee dugout, and he's jogging to the mound as he'll take his warm-ups. Austin Wells behind the plate, and the Yankees taking their positions in the field. You know, Dave, before we get started today, it really is fun to see the mixture of the veteran leadership on this team and now being sparked by the youth of a Lombard and a Spencer Jones.
17: Yeah, it's like the cavalry coming over the hill. I mean, it's been very exciting, and the fans certainly have gravitated to it, as well they should. And I'm looking forward to this game, like you were talking about. Cam's a good bounce-back guy. And if he's going to do it today, boy, he's going to be doing against a team that's really good. 70-47 record, tied with the Dodgers for the third best record in all of baseball. Milwaukee, of course, leads 73-44. Tampa Bay 70-46. But we're talking an elite team here. A win today, a sweep today, would be humongous.
0: Oh, what a jolt. What a shot in the arm that would be for this Yankee team. Schlittler, this is 25th start of what could be a Cy Young season. 10-6 with a 2.26 ERA, coming off that down performance against St. Louis, but he has always bounced back. And to do it against this Braves lineup, you know, he embraces that challenge. Maybe these starts get him up a little bit more when you consider you get knocked down a peg, and now you face this caliber of a lineup. Schlittler has that.
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1: 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That tied the game, but the Yankee offense dormant after that. Rice strikes out to end the eighth inning. Iglesias mows him down in the ninth inning. And after Paul Blackburn expertly extinguished the top of the Braves' order in the ninth inning, he continues on to the tenth. Ghost runner, the pinch runner, Kim, off second. Michael Harris is second. Really sized up Blackburn. Those foul balls were hit hard. The base hit up the middle was hit hard. And that's our Wendy's Yankees turning point of the game. Typically our flagship station, WFAN, tomorrow between 10 a.m. and 11 a.m. correctly identify the Wendy's turning point of the game. You have a chance to win a $100 Wendy's gift card courtesy of Wendy's. Eat great, even late at Wendy's. But as is the case with extra innings, you have the ghost runner, you have a chance to strike back, and the young stars of the week and the weekend, Spencer Jones, George Lombard Jr., do up. Jones pops up to second, so the runner doesn't move. The Yankees had a chance to walk off Tyler Kinley for a second time in 3 days, but the Jones pop-up doesn't move the runner. George Lombard Jr., another spot finds him, part of his dream first week in the big leagues. He grounds to third, and then it was left to Ryan McMahon.
2: McMahon looks like he's choked up in the bat a little bit, wants to put it in place somewhere, get good speed out at second, Jazz Chisholm. Here comes the 1-2, and Kinley checks the runner, comes to the plate, here's Pitt, swing and a miss, struck him out.
1: And that ended the ball game. He goes a little bit up in the zone after those sliders outside and down had fooled McMahon. Bulldozes McMahon to end this game. Braves salvage one. 3-1 run games this weekend. Terrific games. Played intense games. And the Yankees settle for 2 out of 3 despite Schlittler's mastery. Upgrade your insurance with NJM. 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So the story really comes down to the offense with the Yankees when they haven't won lately. They've only scored 35 runs over their last 12 games, and they managed 6-6 in those 12 games. That's how elite this pitching has been, and we saw it on full display against a championship-caliber team this weekend and a star-studded lineup. Fried, Cole, Schlittler, all top of their games. They were superb, and that puts it lightly. The offense can't come through today. The Yankees win 2 out of 3. You hang your hat on that. Had a real chance to sweep this series. We'll come back and hear from the manager, Aaron Boone, on the way. On the Verizon Business Yankees postgame show, you can take control of your mobile plan with My Biz Plan on WFAN Yankees Radio.
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1: One-run games this weekend, two extra innings games against the Atlanta Braves, who came in hot, winners of eight in a row. Yankees take two out of three, but they drop the series finale despite vintage Cam Schlittler. Seven innings of three-hit, one-run baseball, just the Olsen home run on a 200-mile-an-hour fastball in the seventh inning turned around. No walks for Schlittler, 11 strikeouts. 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
16: Aaron Nephin off of their starter, Grant Holmes, today. Were you okay with the overall at-bat quality from your group?
17: We got to do more to put some runs on, but unlike some of the other games where we've been shut down, I do feel like we're getting some good swings off them, where Grisham and Rice just missed, leaving the ballpark. Ramos had a couple of good at-bats today. Garcia hit a ball in the nose. So, we had better at-bats as a club, but still, we got to find a way to push it across.
16: Is there an element of frustration when maybe they're better at-bats, but you're still not getting the job done?
17: Yeah, but that's baseball. But, when you're going through, the stretch where we've been offensively, we want to be, putting some crooked numbers on, and that's been a challenge.
16: You look at that sixth inning, it looked like you guys maybe had a little bit going there. Understanding that Acuna is great out there in right field, Wells gets on, then Grisham doubles. Because of how hard it has been for you guys to score runs, do you think at all or consider at all about trying to take a chance there with Wells?
17: I thought it was the right decision.
16: Yeah.
17: You got Benny Rice coming up, who actually another guy that had the right at bat in that situation, second and third, lines one, Acuna comes in and makes a good play. So that's an example of another guy having a good at bat in a run scoring situation. And, baseball does happen. So I was okay with the no send. He's probably dead to rights if that exact throw happens. So no issue with that.
16: Overall, you take two of three from a very good Braves team and fought hard in every single one of these games. Just what do you take away from your new look roster getting after this week?
17: Yeah, look, been saying I think we have a chance to be a really good club here at the most important time, but we also know we got to improve offensively still to be that complete team. So we got to keep getting better. Hopefully, we continue to get a little more healthy as we go and we become that team. But we've at least given ourselves a chance, and I feel like we've been playing real competitive baseball while obviously having some challenging days, putting runs on the board. So we got to get better. I like the grit of the group. I like the focus of the group. We got to put it together.
18: Dan.
19: What did you think of Cam and the way he came back after his last start?
17: Cam was dominant. That's, up there with his as good as he's been all year, I feel like, which is saying something. So he was excellent. Seven innings, 90-something pitches. No walks, right?
18: No
17: walks, 11 punches. against a really good club. So he was great.
19: And, because you talked about the offense, is there something you would like to see them doing more of, side scoring runs, that you think is keeping you from breaking out?
17: Well, look, I think it's important to note, like, we're a little different than we were last week when, you know, we do have a little more flexibility personnel-wise to, you know, in different days. We got a couple more real hitters in the lineup. So we're a better, I feel like we're better right now, even today, you know, better at bats than we've had, where we've had stretches where we're not getting on base a lot and we're not getting big hits when we do get those opportunities. So, like, today I felt like, you know, we're at least hitting the ball off the barrel a lot more. You know, that's baseball sometimes. You don't get rewarded. But and coming off the heels of yesterday where I felt like we had a good offensive game where you're going up against an ace. So I'd like to think we're moving that needle a little bit. And we're a little different personnel than we were, obviously, a week ago. But, you know, the proof is in the pudding. We got to go do it.
18: Dave and Greg.
20: With as good as the rotation has pitched, Aaron, I mean, how much is it for you guys of the wasted opportunities, like just like today, to kind of miss out on that, to get a gem like that from Cam?
17: Yeah, I mean, you know, it's tough, but, you know, that's the reality where we are right now. But also, it's a big reason why I have the highest of hopes for our club still. And because I feel like the guy that takes the ball every day, and we have the ability to close out games, and I still fully believe that we are going to continue to get better offensively, but obviously we need to be the team we hope and expect.
18: Great.
21: I know you had one of the hits today, but what have you seen from Jazz lately?
17: Yeah, I mean, just, you know, I think all year just struggling to really get dialed in. You know, he's never had that real hot streak where, you know, which he's certainly capable of. And we've seen over the last couple of years where it's, you know, 2, 3, 4 weeks of, like, impactful, you know, damage, speed, getting on, things like that. So it was good to see him have a walk and a hit today. But missing some pitches, you know, I feel like putting some fastballs on the net, where looks like he's fairly on and or getting beat with some pitches. But, you know, we got to continue to work with him to get there, to get that player that we know is in there that can hopefully be at his very best at the most important time.
1: Yeah, you get even 4 or 5 weeks of Jazz Chisholm, a modicum of the version from last year. His lineup becomes much, much deeper. Our best postgame reaction at WFAN660 on social media has Sam on Instagram talking about that starting pitching trio, which, you know, could be a preview of what we see in October against a lineup like this. Atlanta comes in, they have 1-8 in a row, star-studded across the board, and you have Fried, Cole, Schlittler combining for 20 and a third innings of 3 earned run baseball, 27 strikeouts. And when you look at the outings today from Schlittler, yesterday from Gerrit Cole, that's no walks and 20 strikeouts combined. Fried walked just 2 on Friday, first time facing his former team. So 2 walks combined between the 3 games and 27 strikeouts. The trio, the big 3 that the Yankees have, and this team more predicated on pitching than any Yankee team in recent memory. They did their thing. Chance to sweep today, didn't do it. Another series win, though, against a high-caliber team, and that's exactly what we saw when the Yankees were on the road and completed that 6-4 road trip. Come back and hear from Cam Schlittler, more reaction out of the Yankee clubhouse, plus what's coming with a team that's been reeling but has some prominent pitching coming into the Bronx this week. On the Verizon Business Yankees postgame show, you can take control of your mobile plan with My Biz Plan on WFAN Yankees Radio.
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11: Yankees fall 2-1 in 10 in the series finale, so the Braves salvage one. Yankees take 2 out of 3 against another high-quality team, Cam Schlittler. Unfortunately, he couldn't win this game. 7 innings of 3-hit, 1-run baseball, no walks, and 11 strikeouts. So Schlittler now 1 of 7 pitchers in franchise history, 1 of 7, to go 10 strikeouts and no walks in at least 3 games in the same season. This is his third time doing it. 1 of 7 pitchers in franchise history. Gerrit Cole did it 6 times in 2021. Mike Mussina did it 4 times in 2001. Luis Severino, a trio of them in 2018. Masahiro Tanaka, a trio in 2017. David Wells, a trio in 1998. And David Cone, a trio in 1998. So Schlittler joins that elite club in Yankee history. And Schlittler, when you look at this line, the no walks and 11 strikeouts pops off the page. But also 1 run. 1 run or no runs in 17 of his 25 starts this year. That's the most such starts in the majors. Cam Schlittler, vintage, and that's why he's a leader in the pack. I would say by a decent margin for the AL Cy Young Award. Aaron Boone's team, though, falls 2-1 the final. They've only scored 35 over the last 12 games. They split those games in even 6-6. That's a major credit to the starting pitching and also that win Friday night yesterday where the Yankees play complete. They show the grittiness on Friday night to come back down to their last out. And yesterday, that was what Aaron Boone called their most complete game in a while from a hitting standpoint, from the defense to the pitching, everything that happened. The power, the situational hitting, Lombard, Jones, Rice, etc., Cole. Most complete game in a while, but today the offense piece was missing. Cam Schlittler on this performance where he's nestled with a no decision despite the no walks and 11 strikeouts over 7. Our clubhouse report brought to you by the New York Lottery. Gambling problem? Call 1-877-8-HOPE-NY or text HOPE-NY.
12: Cam, just what adjustments did you make in between starts that allowed you to navigate through that lineup the way you did this afternoon?
13: Yeah, I think just trying to be more locked in and control what I can control. And feel like I had a good mentality and routine today and head into that start.
12: Did the stuff feel like your old self?
13: Yeah, it felt good. I felt like I was at 100%. You know, I feel like I was able to go out there, be confident in my stuff, and try to get as deep as I can.
14: Pretty much blowing him away with fastballs all day, and Olsen gets to a pitch that's 100 miles an hour down to the bottom of the zone. I mean, just getting beat on a good pitch right there.
13: Yeah, you know, it's a 2-0 count, just kind of playing him away there early, the first two at bats.

0: Yeah, just kind of left it middle down there, and I was able to clip it.
1: How do you not get frustrated as a pitcher when you have an outing like that and it doesn't turn into a win?
0: It's baseball. It happens. And they got a great team, great lineup, and it's been a tough series all weekend. So, again, I'm glad we won the series, but, yeah, it's tough. It's just how it goes sometimes.
2: Do you feel the need or think about a need to be perfect out there when the offense is going the way it is?
0: Like, regardless of the score, you always want to be perfect or try to put yourself in the position to be perfect and set your team up for a win. And obviously it's a close game against a really good team, so if you're not going to be locked in for that, then I don't know what will get you there.
3: Kevin, we talked a little bit last time about, you know, at home, how you hadn't pitched as well as you had wanted to. Was there any difference this time when you went out there mentally that you thought about, or just not?
0: Again, there's a big chance that that stuff is a coincidence, right? But you know, at the same time, just being more locked in, coming here day game, that's a really good team, and just trying to be focused and limit the distractions.
4: And you figured entering the start, that chip on Cam Schlittler's shoulder, that's always there. He needs very little motivation, but the team will nudge him in certain ways at times, and they know how to push his buttons. Well, coming off one of your least effective starts, each time Schlittler's not only bounced back to him, he's done it in resounding fashion, and today was vintage Cam Schlittler. Come back, and where this loss places the Yankees, whether they got some help in the form of the Athletics. We'll share that with you on the Verizon Business Yankees postgame show. Yankees take 2 out of 3 from the Braves, but fall in 10 innings in the series finale. Verizon Business. Take control of your mobile plan with My Biz Plan on WFAN Yankees Radio.
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4: Back in on the Verizon Business Yankees postgame show. Second extra innings game of the weekend with these Atlanta Braves. Yankees drop this game 2-1-10, but they win 2 out of 3. And when you zoom out at this weekend, the trio pitching performance.

0: is from the guys who are going to lead the charge in October. In Fried, in Cole, in Schlittler, going 20 and a third innings of three-run baseball, two walks, 27 strikeouts, out-of-this-world stuff. That's one thing. And another series win against a high-quality team, one thing you can hang your hat on. Scoreboard Show, brought to you by Optimum Fiber, famously fast fiber internet. A's clipped the Red Sox 4-3 in Boston. So after the Red Sox had won 9 in a row, a separate winning streak after the 15-game winning streak earlier on, they had won 32 of their last 37 games after Friday night, 27 out of their last 30. Well, they lose this series. A's 4, Red Sox 3, and it's Max Muncy, not Dodgers Max Muncy, the A's Max Muncy, with an RBI double off Aroldis Chapman in the top of the ninth inning. Difference in that game. So the Yankees stay game clear in the loss column of Boston for second place and that top wild card spot. As for the Rays, they are in Seattle taking on the Mariners. It's 1-0 Mariners on a Cole Young RBI single in the first inning off Ian Seymour. Mariners have the bases loaded, two out in the bottom of the second inning, looking to bust that one wide open. So the Yankees could get help from two places after they fall today, but take two out of three from Atlanta. Set you up for that Seattle team. They're coming in. They're not coming in hot, but they have hot pitchers coming into Yankee Stadium this week. On the Verizon Business Yankees postgame show, you can take control of your mobile plan with My Biz Plan on WFAN Yankees Radio.
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0: Third leg of this 9-game homestand starts after the off day tomorrow, Tuesday through Thursday. A Mariners team, 6 games under .500. They're trying to beat Tampa in the series finale right now. 6 games under, season kind of on life support. But the Mariners always bring good pitching, and they're bringing hot pitching to Yankee Stadium. It's Brian Wu, Wednesday, Bryce Miller, Thursday, Logan Gilbert. They're all coming in on a high note. Yankees will counter with Weathers on Tuesday, Warren on Wednesday, and Freed on Thursday. And speaking of hot pitchers, all three of them exactly where they need to be. 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Until then, for our producer, engineer in the booth, Connor Green, Rick Roush, our associate producer, and for Dave Sims, Emmanuel Barbari, in for Susan Wolman, who will be back on Tuesday night. Once again, the final score, Braves 2, Yankees 1 in 10. On WFAN, Yankees Radio. Have a good one.
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1: Double dip, a little Sunday sauce. Cam in the PM, back by popular demand. How you doing? Let's talk sports. 888-808-1019 on this hot but beautiful Sunday in New York City. Call me up with your thoughts and your takes. Let's react to the games that just happened. Your New York Metropolitans are rolling as they blew out the Pirates 11-1, bouncing back from being shut out 9-0 last night. And the Yankees, once again, too little, too late. I don't know why they always have to wait. They're not good in extra innings. This offense is super frustrating at times. There's just too many times that they can't score runs. And a team like the Braves that came in winning 8 in a row, it's hard to sweep a team like that. I was on last night into the early morning. Midnight to 5 a.m. If you listen to the overnight, filling in for EJ Stewart. EJ, I hope you're feeling better. And I was feeling better after the Yankees won the first two games and took the series. I was feeling better about this offense, feeling better about just the mojo around this team. I said that there's been a shift in the Yankees universe. If you want to credit young George Lombard Jr. with that, go ahead. But I also gave credit to new energy coming in with Helliot Ramos and Luis Garcia Jr. And I also gave some credit to Aaron Boone for pushing the right buttons with when to take out his starters and when to go to whom in the bullpen. And other guys breaking through like Ben Rice. Other guys coming through like Spencer Jones. Like there were a lot of good things. And we will talk about the good things more than the bad. It's just in this moment right now, you're reminded that the Yankees can't score runs. And they had that stretch of like 34 or 35 innings where they were only scoring with the home run. And all they were able to do was score by the home run today. Trent Grisham. We'll start with Trent Grisham because at the top of the order, when the lineup came out today, I said, why are we going back to this? Last night I was on and I said, let that be the last time, right? I don't care who leads off. I don't care if it's Max Schumann, who isn't here anymore, Paul Goldschmidt. I think we have enough of a sample size to see that Trent Grisham is not a leadoff hitter. And props to Trent Grisham. He has the clutch gene, but there's no way for analytics to measure clutch. He has that, and he was due for that. I even tweeted out right before that at bat. I said, hey, Grish, do that clutch homer thing that you used to do. And then they flashed a stat that he's got 11 high-leverage home runs since last year, which is the most in Major League Baseball. Maybe Cashman knew about that. Maybe Michael Fishman knew about that. But us as Yankee fans watching Trent Grisham from last year's postseason fail to this season, a down year compared to last year, which was the aberration, 34 home runs, he actually goes back to what we all knew and thought he was. We're getting the $5 million version of Trent Grisham that we didn't get last year when we paid him five, not the $22 million version, whatever. If you do the math, it's not about the money. It's about results. A team that can't hit can't have a leadoff hitter that can't hit. No? I don't know. I think that's simple. You know, shout out to Michael McGrath on Twitter who sent me the batting order like for Trent Grisham and the numbers. Batting first, he's batting 182. That's the worst out of any spot that he's in the lineup, right? You saw him bat fifth yesterday and have a double. But I feel like they just bat Trent Grisham first because of reps. Even if they're bad reps, even if they don't lead to success, even if they just lead to ground outs and pop-ups and strikeouts, that's the first order of business for me with Trent Grisham. And obviously, this week we saw him struggle in the field. So when you see him struggle in the field too, you question the whole package. When you see Spencer Jones, who can play left field, center field, right field, and you see him hit, and even when he's hitting the ball and it's turning into outs, you're seeing him put bat to ball. He was this close a couple nights ago. You start to think about, okay, Cody Bellinger is warming up every day. We see him on the field. He's doing drills. He's getting back. He's ramping up to return. How long is it going to take till we get Cody Bellinger back? Because when Belly comes back, Belly also can play center field. I would put him in left field. Helliot Ramos has had to pick up Yankee Stadium left field quick, fast, in a hurry this week. Some improvement noted. But I would put Belly in left, Spencer Jones in center field, because that's where you project Spencer Jones to be next year. Your future is now. Hello. And then put Heliot Ramos in right field, where he's not going to be worse than Jason Dominguez. He'll be better. And then speaking about Ramos, too, if we go back to a couple games, two nights ago, Ramos worked walks. Ramos was pimping walks. This guy flipped his bat on a hit by pitch. Now, he did not have a great game today, but whatever, it's game by game. Why can't he potentially be a leadoff hitter? He's a new bat. He's got a higher batting average than the majority of the guys that you have. Why not say, hey, new guy, you're going to lead off? We don't care how much you've ever done it before. We have a guy in Trent Grisham who has done it a ton for us, and it hasn't been effective. That's just the first thing. They were close, but close doesn't count. Close doesn't cut it. Close doesn't get you anywhere in the box score in the end of the day. And again, they rallied late when you had Wells come through and Grisham come through to flip the lineup over, and they had two on with one out. Couldn't get it done. This offense cannot leave our starters out to dry. Cam Schlittler is amazing. This guy is the leading candidate for the AL Cy Young. He's got the lowest ERA, and he's going to give up a Matt Olson home run. This is Matt Olson. This is what he does, right? Even a couple nights ago when it was Austin Riley, like, this is the Atlanta Braves. Like I just said, they're a first-place team, 71 wins. They came in here riding an 8-game win streak. Am I impressed that the Yankees stopped them in their tracks and took the first two games? Absolutely. And in this next 3 hours, we can talk about the good things from George Lombard Jr.'s defense and his plate discipline. And then the Yankees just as a whole playing up, stealing bases and playing better defense and having better at-bat quality. Like, I've noticed that. If you notice when they were losing, and I don't know how many games we saw them go three up, three down, three up, three down, perfect inning, no hit innings. They were just flailing at anything. They were swinging for the fences. But a lot of those guys are gone. You know, they've changed the team. Now I'm seeing more patient at-bats. Now I'm seeing guys actually taking their time, spitting on pitches, waiting for their pitch. And it has improved, but it hasn't translated into too many runs yet. You know, I was hoping today we were going to be able to beat them 2-1. Instead, they beat us 2-1. I was hoping today that we were able to rally late like we did a few nights ago. Hope is not a strategy. I'm tired of hoping with the Yankees. I said this earlier in the week. Make me a believer. I'm tired of saying, oh, you can't predict baseball. Anything can happen. I'm tired of giving them the benefit of the doubt that, hey, that ball's going to bounce any kind of way. It's anybody's game. No. We're in this last 6-week stretch here. Shout out to the Oakland, Sacramento, soon-to-be Las Vegas A's. They knocked off the almighty Red Sox that everybody told me this week were winning the World Series, and Keith, they can't be stopped, and their recipe of pitching, hitting, and defense, like, they figured it out, and oh no, here come the Red Sox. Boston is back. Yeah, what a great run, a miraculous run, the best month that they ever had in their history. But I don't expect them to keep that up from now through October. They're booing Wilson Contreras. We'll get into some of that as well. But what I'm saying is the Yankees have to tighten up and play their best ball. No more of the fans showing up to pack the ballpark hoping. Do it. Hit. Pitch. Defend. Make the plays. You have the talent. This team is talented. And they don't even have the most talented player in the league available. Judge is coming back. We learned that this week. I don't know when. The date that I put on it was September 8th, the Rockies series. He should be back by then, even if he can just DH. But then we have another conversation to have today about, okay, at the deadline, I was on last Sunday leading up into the trade deadline, and we were talking about the laundry list, the grocery list of what we wanted, what we needed. We said two bats, but a lot of us thought the two bats might have been Ryan Jeffers and Luis Arraez. And now you see Jazz Chisholm this week, and you see Luis Arraez this week, and there's another conversation there. Luis Arraez couldn't fit here. Luis Arraez, there was no spot for. Where would he play? And as much as I love Jazz's style, his confidence when it's going good, man, is it frustrating when it's going bad. You know the number to dial. I know you guys can't wait to bag on Jazz. He had an error today. And then obviously, if you go back two nights ago, the walk-off win, the rally that these guys had sparked by George Lombard Jr. getting on base, it was such a bad look to see Jazz get pinch hit for, come out of the game, take his jersey off, take his pinstripes off, throw a t-shirt on, pop his cap up, and just look like he was out of it. The game wasn't over yet. And then Alzheimer's Day yesterday, you could say it was because Chris Sale was on the mound. How about Chris Sale getting tossed today? he's such a red ass. That guy, he's always hot. Like, you remember the story back when he was in the south side of Chicago and he didn't like the throwback jerseys that they had to wear, so he cut his up? What? He got tossed today before anybody was even on the field. The umpires were coming out on the field. He was just barking at yesterday's home plate ump. And then when that guy walked away, he must have dropped an F-bomb, said something, whatever, rang him up. You're gone. I enjoyed that to kick off the game, but I would have enjoyed a win more. And it's frustrating watching this lineup fail. And we can't just expect Aaron Judge to solve it. They have enough talent. They have enough good hitters. They have enough platoon players. As I'm speaking about, where would Arias fit, right? You could have put him here, and you could have done something with Jazz, and I don't know, man. Arias comes into the Phillies lineup. He's hitting home runs. His at-bats have been great. I mean, he's one of the best in the business. And people want to tell you, well, why is he hopping on different teams? I don't know. But every team in Major League Baseball could use a guy like that. The Yankees certainly could. We need more guys that can just put the ball in play. And the Yankees have done some of that this week. Like I said, they did turn a corner. There is a different energy now that they called the young wizard up. There is a different energy now that you've got Heliot Ramos and Luis Garcia trying to make a good first impression here. But this offense has to be fixed. Cam Schlittler deserves better. Ryan Weathers deserves better. Max Fried deserves better. Gerrit Cole deserves better. I'm going to get to the phone. I don't have to go much longer. I want to hear you guys' reaction. The Yankees do take the series from the Atlanta Braves. That's a first-place team. That's a team they very well could see in the World Series. Do you think the Yankees are going to make it to the World Series? Can they win the AL East? Can they win the AL? I think they can. But this offense can't be putting up 1 to 2 runs. And I know it's Major League Baseball. The pitching is so far ahead of the hitting. The pitching dominates the hitting. We saw that in the All-Star game. We see that all the time. But you're in Yankee Stadium. You can't get more than a run on the board from a Trent Grisham homer, a solo shot with the sweep on the line. Sweep them so I know that it's real. It's not real for me yet. Some good signs, some early returns from the young shortstop, some progress made by Spencer Jones, some good things like Ben Rice barreling one up and him breaking out of it a little bit. There were some positives, but let's talk to you. We'll go in the order that you guys are rolling in Weehawken. First up is Albert on the fan. Go for it, Albert.
2: Yeah, hi. Thank you for having me on. The Yankees are batting 228, and they're ranked 28th in the majors in batting average. I don't think even if Judge comes back, it's enough to push them into the World Series.
1: Well, I'll say this. Let me stop you for a second. Judge changes the whole lineup. He changes how pitchers pitch that lineup. You get Judge here, right? Whether you want to bat him third or whatever, then it changes. They need to change who's leading off. And then everything else will fall in place. Also, Bellinger comes back. And Bellinger was just starting to get going in the right direction before he got, which is frustrating. He was just starting to figure it out. MVP at the All-Star game, and he was just starting to come through, and then his hamstring tightens up on him. So I won't say that it's not enough, because in this quote-unquote weak American league, they have the pitching to hold teams down to zero or a solo shot. If they could start averaging 3 to 5 runs, they'd be in a lot better shape. Judge can do that. Judge will put a run on the board, 2 runs on the board in the first inning facing whoever is out there on the mound. You know what I'm saying? Like, I wouldn't say that. If Judge comes back and he's right and Belly's in his lineup, and I haven't even mentioned Stanton yet. Unsubscribe me from the Stanton updates. It's not a real thing to me, but whatever. They have more than enough talented hitters to change this offense and compete with the Rays, with the Red Sox, or whomever from the Astros, White Sox, or whatever happens there.
2: How far do you think the Yankees will get this year, even with Judge?
1: They could get to the World Series and win the World Series. And I'm not just saying that because I'm a Yankee fan, I'm a Yankee homer. I'm saying that because I watch baseball. It isn't like, if Tampa was so great, why don't they have a 10-game lead? The Red Sox were terrible to start the season. They just played miraculous. They weren't losing at all. They're still behind the Yankees. The Yankees have had injuries. The Yankees had the June Boone swoon and July you cry, and then they figured out how to salvage July a little bit. Even here, I think they're 15-10 in their last 25 games. Like, they are staying the course and competing and winning. They just went on the road and won series. They can beat anybody.
2: Thank you.
1: Thanks for the call, Albert. I'm not just saying that because I go to the stadium and root for the team and all. I'm looking at it as, okay, the pitching for the Yankees is arguably the best in baseball. You could say they have the best rotation. I know you're going to say that, you know, you had Tarik Skubal to what the Dodgers have, whatever. But didn't we just watch the Dodgers lose 7 games in a row? The baseball is going to baseball. And if they can actually charge here and make a push here, when Belly comes back and Judge comes back, continue to stay afloat, I guess we could call it, they're right in the mix. And I would like to see them win a division. I'd like to see them have home field advantage. But that doesn't matter either. Because if you're going in a series, like, Cam Schlittler's going to put guys away. Cole has really started. Cole had a couple bumps in the road. But Cole has really started to regain his form. Max Fried is just starting to add innings and pitches and get there. But against his former team, he was solid. Those are my three. And this bullpen, am I disappointed that Cashman did not add an arm to this bullpen? Of course I am. But guys like Kervin Castro came in today and did the job. Brent Hendrick has been great. Bednar has been great. Paul Blackburn has been better. They're going to figure it out with the bullpen too, because Rodon is going to come back. Clark Schmidt is going to come back. Who knows who they're going to call up? It could be Luis Hill. It could be anything. I'm sure that they have a plan. The bullpen is going to be enough because we have three starters that are going to be able to go 6 or 7 innings of 0-1 run baseball. Richard in Manhattan just got back from the game. How was it? I know it was a loss.
3: Keith, before I get to the game, Arias is 7-for-21 in 5 games with Philly. So that would have looked nice in the Yankee lineup.
1: Yeah.
3: I mean, it couldn't have hurt. So 333. I got back. What a great time. Now, it was hot. I sat down real low, Keith. I moved all the way down. A lot of empty seats down low. People don't want to sit in the sun. And those seats, I took my shirt off. I almost burned my back. Those seats were hot. But it was okay. I love it. Keith, in 100

0: Dave Winfield,
1: he's incredible.
0: Roberto Clemente, Dewey Evans. Those guys are Al Kaline. Other than that, Acuña, wow. And that catch by Olsen on that jump on the hit by, I think it was, you know what else was, was that Lombard that hit that ball? Yeah, I think Lombard hit that ball to Olsen that he jumped high on. But did you see Atlanta, the veteran pitchers, pitching great. I think he's got about 82 pitches, seventh inning, and they took him out for a lefty-righty switch because of the kid, George Lombard.
1: Yeah.
0: The kid's been
1: he's
0: in the majors 6 days, and they're planning lefty-righty switches.
1: He's already getting
0: for,
1: respect. They're not
0: can you imagine that, Keith?
1: I saw it, and I said, good, good.
0: I mean, that was unbelievable. Great game, though. Great game. And I'll tell you this, Keith. I love the ghost runner. I love what that – I love the clock. I mean, the baseball games are really, really fun. They're no longer laborious. They're no longer just – I mean, and these are not really exciting games because they're low scoring. But the excitement
1: is – You got Manfred's man on second. You don't have long in extras because that's going to end in 10.
0: And a strategy,
1: 11.
0: Keith. Keith, their strategy. Do you move them over? Do you bunt them over? Do you try to hit behind them? Or do you just go for
1: it? I feel like we never have a shot.
0: Yeah, we never move the guys over, but that's another story. But it's a lot of fun, I'll tell you. Keith, every time I'm at Yankee Stadium, I'm amazed 40, 50,000 people get together in harmony. It's really beautiful.
1: Because we want to win. And that's what I'm saying. Richard, thanks for the call. We want to win. We believe. But a lot of times, we have to convince ourselves. A lot of time, we have to make believe. A lot of time, we have to point to other things and say, well, oh, Judge is coming back and Belly's coming back and, well, if this happens, and no, just show us. And they did show us. They showed us in these first two games against the Braves. They couldn't finish the job. They couldn't complete the sweep. They reverted back. But I will say the at-bats were better. They were putting back. They were this close. There's, you know, some of those balls that they hit just missed. But something has to continue to change. What we saw change this week, too, was Boone saying, okay, Trent Grisham, we're going to pinch hit for you. Okay, Jazz, we're going to pinch hit for you. We're going to push all the buttons. That's why I gave Boone credit, not just sitting by saying, oh, well, you know, these guys are elite and we trust these guys to get it done. No. It's past that hour. We need every game now. So every at-bat matters, every out matters, and guys got to be giving us good at-bats and good at-bat quality, or you don't get to go up there and play. You don't get to just go up there and play because you have a $22 million qualifying offer. That's already mostly paid anyway. You don't get to play, Jazz, because you were an all-star last year and you had a 30-30 year and you told everybody you were going to have a 50-50 year. We need results. Meritocracy. It's now or never. It's put up or shut up. Because this offseason, we're definitely locking out. As reports say that the MLBPA will absolutely not accept a salary cap. Well, duh, we know that. But baseball is going to change. We don't know how many games are going to be played. Our guys are another year older and Stanton, Cole, Judge. It's time. It's time to get back to the World Series and win it. And I don't look at the Dodgers as world beaters. Edwin Diaz is not like that. Mets fans got to feel good about Edwin Diaz going over there and not being so effective. You know, the trumpets don't sound so good in Chavez Ravine. And shout out to the Mets. The Mets turned it on today. The Mets offense, I felt like they went to sleep mad last night. And they came for everything today. And everybody got some. And it's funny, as I'm watching, I'm like, oh, this is what Lindor said. He said David Stearns put a good team together. We just haven't all been together. Here is Bo Bichette with a triple. Here is Marcus Semien with an RBI single.
2: I don't hate the Mets.
1: Luis. I forgot about that drop. Yeah, go ahead. Let them know.
2: I don't hate the Mets. These are my Mets.
1: They are. I never had to watch the Mets growing up. I skipped over that. In the last 5 years, I've watched more Mets than ever. I watched the game today. I listened to the game today. And, I mean, the Pirates gave the game away with some walks, singles, hit by pitch. But the Mets continued. Francisco Alvarez got hit by a pitch. But then later in the game, he hits one out. And when you see the Mets offense click like that, even without Soto, it's like, wow, they can do it. Could have done it sooner. Should have fired the manager sooner. They had a cleansing. I was on last night talking about they had a cleansing at the trade deadline. I commend David Stearns. For as bad as he's been, he did a good job. He got a good haul. I think 9 top 30 prospects. But what does it mean? I'm trying to get some Mets fans involved on the line as well. We got all Yankee calls. And I'm going to get back to the Yankee calls. But Mets fans, How do you feel? Do you feel like you don't care? Are you already checked out? Do you feel like

0: There is some intrigue because if I were a Met fan, and I'm not, but if I were a Met fan, I would be intrigued to watch the core of young guys that are still with this team, some of the guys that you went to get that are here that are veterans, and see if they have any cojones, see if they have any fight, any pride, see if they're going out there to win, and they have. Well, they won 5 of their last 6. They swept the Guardians, and they took 2 out of 3 from the Pirates on the road. I know the math is not mathing as far as postseason, and you shouldn't be talking postseason until they repeat what they just repeat for another, you know, 2-3 weeks. But signs are pretty decent. You didn't even have Carson Bench. Like, the Mets offense is there. And then Sean Manaea turned it on. Sean Manaea was cruising, rolling, striking guys out in the beginning of that game. He gave up a solo shot. But I'm like, there's the Sean Manaea that you thought you were signing after the OMG year. You know, I heard OMG's coming to Broadway. Candelita. Yes. I guess Jose Iglesias is not playing. And I was listening on the radio, and I heard, yep, Candelita will make his Broadway debut as the narrator in the Tony-winning musical Buena Vista Social Club.
1: Let me tell you, man, that 1 year he had set him up for life. He doesn't have to play another game in his life, and he's good.
0: Number one hit single that people will play and remember forever. That will literally be played by Mets fans forever.
1: He should be... The Mets logo should be on the guy's tombstone when he dies.
0: He's got his own logo. It's on the screen right now. OMG, the OMG sign. J-Mac Customs. He's got his own logo.
1: You know how much money the Mets made Jose Iglesias? Are you kidding me?
0: I mean, he made them a lot of money, too.
1: The guy was a nobody before he got to the Mets. Now look at him.
0: Grimace, playoff pumpkin, whatever happened to the rally pimp? Everybody dipped. Everybody left except Frank the Tank. 888-808-1019. Back to the Yankee talk. My guy Robbie and Lennox on the Fan in New York.
2: Hey, what's up, Keith? Nice to hear your voice. Yeah, maybe they should have the hamburger as the logo for the Yankees.
0: Can't get them now. McDonald's is out on the Mets. they're not coming back.
2: I have never seen such frustrating at bats. Let me talk about the 10th inning. Ask your opinion first on this, okay? So Spencer Jones is the wrong guy to come up in that situation. You want a guy who makes contact. What does he do? He pops the ball up. What I see from the Yankees is the same type of hitter, with the exception of Cody when he's healthy and playing well, Ben Rice, and maybe a guy like Garcia, who's pretty much a contact guy for the most part. This is a swing and miss team put together by Cashman. I just don't trust this team in the playoffs. Yeah, they got great pitching, but the thing is, Judge is so valuable. I think it's interesting. Judge, I think with him in the lineup, they're averaging like 5.2 runs per game. Without him, I think it's like 3.9. That's a big disparity, you know, Keith. So, you know, if they can get him healthy, that's fine. But, you know, you look at the American League and you say, why can't they do this? You know, why can't, but the problem is, why can't they put the damn ball in play? I mean, everybody seems like the same guy. It's so stupidly constructed. Everybody's a big looping swinger trying to hit home runs. Keith, they can't put 3 hits together half the time. They really can't sometimes. It's very frustrating to watch.
0: Thanks for the call, Robbie. I'll say this. They've been better. So progress is noted. They have been better. If you're watching these games closely, the at-bats have been better. They're working walks. They are putting bat to ball. The ball is getting caught. The ball is getting fielded. The Braves are a good defensive team. They're there. Other teams will make mistakes. What I'm hanging my hat on is the pitching and 2 former MVPs coming back. I don't know. I think that something changed. Something shifted. We'll see if it continues this week against the Mariners. I believe it can. Sweep the Mariners. Take 2 out of 3 from the Mariners. Win series. They are winning series. And I know we're super critical of the Yankees. And I know everybody's got to find a whipping boy. Trent Grisham is the new whipping boy because Volpe is out of the way. And last night I was talking about how Volpe is getting heckled in Scranton. How Yankee fans are despicable. Toxic. This kid is playing second base in Scranton 3 nights ago now. It's Sunday. You know, he makes a throwing error at shortstop. My boy Zeke is out there. He's like, bro, they're harassing Volpe. They're heckling Volpe out here in Triple A, where you're supposed to be working on your game. And I was at the game Tuesday, and I couldn't believe how many people were focused on Volpe every time George Lombard Jr. made a play. In the bleachers, how many times I heard Volpe sucks, we got rid of Volpe. I'm like, why is the focus on Anthony Volpe? Maybe I'm getting old.
1: They want the negativity, and we've talked about this.
0: It's because of the internet.
1: It's that... internet negativity, and listen, everyone's saying about Lombard, and that's great, and he obviously has got up to a great start. They're petrified that George Lombard might be the next Anthony Volpe.
0: He's not.
1: So, but they're petrified that that actually might happen. They're petrified that Cashman didn't want to move Volpe for Luis Castillo, and he was untouchable, and the same thing is happening now. So they are focusing all that attention on Volpe, Volpe, Volpe. They don't want any pressure on Lombard.
0: I think it's just the young fans that haven't won anything. They've got this angst, and they've got this pent-up frustration, and they don't know how to take it out any other way than to, you know, make Volpe this target, a nice kid that obviously did not have it, but he's not here anymore. It's about the Yankees versus MLB, not Volpe versus George Lombard.
1: It's what we talk about all the time with sports radio, and we worked together for who knows how long.
0: The negative.
1: Negativity.
0: It's what people want.
1: They're
0: used to seeing it in their phones. It's what gets clicks and retweets.
1: Frankly, they want to bitch and complain. That's it, right? And if they want to just, even you're at a Yankee game, they're winning. Lombard's hitting a home run, making great defensive plays, and it's still, Volpe sucks.
0: Volpe is in their head. And so, I'm not thinking about Volpe at all.
1: The new Altuve chant? It's going to be Volpe? I mean, what are we doing?
0: That's what I was saying. You would think Volpe was Altuve with the negative energy and comments that were coming out of the bleachers. And I just think that's goofy. It's corny. We're rooting for the Yankees. Volpe is on the Rail Riders. 888-808-1019. Let's continue with the calls here. Mets fans, get involved here as well with your thoughts on the season, on the trade deadline, on winning series now. Is it too little, too late? Does it not matter? Are you frustrated that they're winning now? Do you not care? Or are you still on the roller coaster hoping that, hey, maybe they can make this an interesting dog days of August and final push for September and Soto can come back and power this team? I don't know. I doubt it. Let's go to Mawa. Andrew, you're live. What's up?
3: Hey, how are you? Thanks for taking the call. I believe the Yankees can't win because I'm going back to what you said about I'd put this guy here and I'd put that guy there. Championship teams have legitimate first basemen. That's all they do. That's all they focus on. Bernie Williams, legitimate center fielder. That's all he did. O'Neill, legitimate right fielder. That's all he did. You can't put this guy here and that guy there. A leadoff hitter that's a legitimate leadoff hitter, knows how to work the count.
0: I don't know, man. The Dodgers moved a ton of guys around. They moved around their outfield, Andy Páez, Mookie Betts, Kike Hernandez. Like, they, you know, there's going to be moving parts and platoons and stuff like that. I'm not so worried about that with the Yankees. I'm worried about them finding a consistent lineup and guys that can hit. I don't think they've found that consistent lineup yet.
3: It leads to that. It leads to that, right. Finding a consistent lineup, finding a consistent infield that can work well together, that all goes together. And as far as Stanton, we've been saying for 5 years, oh, Stanton will be back next month. How long are we going to say that?
0: He doesn't exist to me. Thanks for the call, Andrew. I don't care. I don't even look at it as a bonus anymore. If Stanton comes back, he's more likely to add to the strikeouts, the swing and miss, than putting the ball in play. It's not like he's a singles hitter. And it's unfortunate because he started off this season pretty decent. If he could have stayed healthy, who knows? Maybe the Yankees are in first place. If Judge goes down, but Stanton is still there in the middle of the lineup, and then you don't have to overuse Goldschmidt so much, we'll never know. We'll never know. But he's been an albatross. That trade is going to go down as a negative move. If the Yankees don't win the World Series this year, which, like, it's far-fetched to just say, yeah, they're winning it. But there is a conversation about, I don't think the Rays or the Red Sox or the Astros or the White Sox or any of those other teams in the American League are that much better than them. We'll continue to talk about it. 888-808-1019. Some Mets fans are popping up on the screen. Keith McPherson on the Fan until 8. Let's take a quick break, and we'll be right back.
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17: And we're back. Saucing a little Sunday sauce on the fan 5 to 8. Keith McPherson right back. You might have heard me filling in for E.J. Stewart last night, 12 a.m. to 5 a.m. on the overnight. I think when I ended the show, I said this show may sound similar, but the games were pretty opposite, right? The Mets got shut out 9-0 last night. They come back today, and they win 11-1. As I was going through, you know, the team coming together, I just always go back to that quote from Lindor after Mendoza got let go, and I think it was Andy Green's first win, and he said, you know, David Stearns did a good job putting this team together. We just haven't been together. And I was like, yeah, okay. But sometimes they can put it together, and it seems after the deadline now, after firing the manager, after the deadline now, after the cleansing, as Keith Hernandez started to say, they got rid of the trash. after the cleansing of getting rid of a lot of guys that you didn't need, something has changed in that locker room clubhouse. Also, Lindor gets to be Lindor without Soto around, and he seems to be the better version of himself without that guy killing his vibe. Shout out to Jared Young, who had a big day today with 3 hits. Bo Bichette had 5 hits. Like, Bo Bichette is going to hit. And Bo Bichette also is going to promise you that next year will be better. I was talking about that last night. How I feel for the Met fan, because the Met fan has to wait every year. It's forever next year. Back to school, and I hate it there, hate it there. Everything I want, I got to wait a year, wait a year. That's what being a Met fan is. You get hyped up in the offseason. We got Juan Soto. Crash and burn. You get hyped up in the offseason. Oh, now, not just Soto, we're adding Bo Bichette and Luis Robert, Marcus Semien. We traded for Freddie Peralta. Nolan McClain is going to be a Cy Young winner, rookie of the... Womp, womp, womp. And now you got to wait till next year. And here's Bo Bichette, who of course is going to opt in. Right? Bo knows he's getting his money for sure. He's getting paid. Now you got to wait for next year, and you have no idea what this team is going to be. So enjoy the run. It shouldn't be misery. It shouldn't be, oh, well, you know, season's over. Enjoy wins. Enjoy sitting down to watch a Met game and see the team come out and score 11 runs. Enjoy watching a Sunday Met game where they're up right away 2-0. Then they're up 5-0, and they continue to add on 4 runs. Run, they tack on. And Sean Manaea pitches 7 innings for you. It's hard for Mets pitchers in the last couple years to go 7 innings. He was great today. 3 hits, 1 run, 11 Ks. He had it going. So let's get a Met call in here. You Yankee fans that want to cry and complain about everything from Anthony Volpe to Trent Grisham to Aaron Boone, we got time for it, but Gregor is in Yonkers with us next on the Fan.
18: Sir.
17: Hey.
18: So I'm 65 years old. I became a Mets fan in 1970 when I was 9. Guess why? And so you got to believe it was burned into my childhood memory. Mm. And I have a number question for y'all. How many games back on August 31st were the Mets? And what winning percentage did it take to win that division? Do the math. And obviously, these days, you don't need to win the division anymore. So, no, they're not out of it. And in 2015, when it looked at the All-Star break, it was hopeless. We know what happened then. Granted, it's way after that now. But with the age of parity that we got, I'm not quitting. And furthermore, when I look at the trade deadline, addition by subtraction from Freddie Peralta and the bullpen looks like it's hanging on. And also when you look at regression to the mean, if these guys get anywhere close to the back of their baseball cards, they're all going to get hot at the same time. And look at the quote unquote winning teams they're playing. There are no good teams anymore except the Dodgers. You know, taken over.
17: There's some good teams. But good, be positive, Gregor. Thanks for the call and the perspective. I was saying last night, I'm too old to throw away seasons. I'm too old to pack it up because we didn't get a right-handed hitting catcher and we didn't add a high-leverage reliever. I'm too old to say, man, I don't believe. I'm not getting off the roller coaster yet. Because nobody wants to be the fan that quits on the team. And then when they get back going, people hold those receipts against you. Nobody wants to be the guy to say what they can't do. Then when they do it, you want to come back into the party and they're keeping you out. They're closing the doors on you. They say, no, you were hating on the team. You didn't believe. Nope, you left. Don't come back now. So let it play out. Let it play out. I disagree with there's no good teams. You're about to go to Atlanta and face the Braves for 3, and they're probably going to be pissed off after losing the first 2 out of 3 to the Yankees and only scoring 2 runs in this game today. And then after that, you come home, you face the Nationals. Could get right against them, but then you got the Padres coming in for 3. Then you go and face the first place White Sox, the first place Brewers, the first place Astros. So if there ever was a time for the Mets to turn it on, contend, compete, pitch, hit, get a return on investment out of these guys, go play spoiler. Go mess it up for somebody else. Go out there and have some cojones, have some gusto, have a way about you where you have some pride and you don't just go lay down. You don't just commit errors. You don't throw the ball around the field. You don't just strike out and pop up. Like, I could see the Mets rallying here and making it interesting. They're very far out for me to say you got to believe it can happen. But I think this is going to be a fun dog days of August for Met fans to watch them compete against good teams and see what they can be. Because some of these guys are going to, quote unquote, play down to their competition. Some of these guys are going to look down on the Mets and just think, oh, we got it in the bag. And baseball is a game you definitely can't do that. 888-808-1019. Dwayne is in the Bronx with us next.
19: Yo, what's up, Keith?
17: What's up?
19: So I wanted to say something. The last time I called, I was a little bit of a downer, you know, Yankees, I don't understand what's their issue, blah, blah, blah, blah, blah. But honestly, I feel rejuvenated knowing that the Yankees took a series from the Astros. Being the type of team that the Astros, not the Astros, the Braves this season. Now, in terms of Giancarlo Stanton, especially considering his injury history, I'd rather him take the slow road, come back.
17: There's no slow road.
19: Season.
17: There's no slow
19: no,
17: road.
19: No, I mean, no, of course. Like, there's no slow road.
17: You would think you would think he tore his Achilles or ACL.
19: Yeah, it's just the elbows, right? Like,
17: no, it's not like, the elbows. We're past not being able to open a bag of chips. Hopefully that doesn't flare up now that he's swinging a bat. He had a calf strain, and then he like tore the calf even more, ramping up. Thanks for the call, Dwayne. 888-808-1019. We're rolling through these calls here and this first hour. I like what you said about being rejuvenated. And I gave the Yankees credit this week for giving us that pop. What was the pop? The pop was, you guys are deflated Monday night when all we get is Luis Garcia Jr., a platoon player, and Helyett Ramos, a platoon player, and two bats, and we don't satisfy your wants and hopes and dreams at the deadline. It was an underwhelming deadline. So we're going to give you that pop. After you go out there and lose to the Nationals, where we, you know, Luis Garcia almost had his moment, almost had his Yankee moment, that go-ahead home run to make it 6-7 was, whoa, we were in it, boy. But then when you lose 13-7 and you don't score anything else, they send Angel Chavihi packing, Anthony Volpe, and the Martian gone. And what could that mean? The young wizard is here. Welcome to the show, George Lombard Jr. It's time. We were speculating for weeks that he might get called up. And they give us that pop. You go to the stadium, 41,000 plus come out to see this kid's debut. The pinstripes are not heavy for him. He comes out to Jadakiss. We gon' make it. We gon' make it. We gon' make it. I'm like, I don't think I've ever heard that in this building. Great choice. He hits a home run in his second at bat, and I'm like, I don't know what we're watching here, folks. This is a Pelotero. He's got it in his bloodlines. The DNA of a pro. The stage isn't too big for him. The lights aren't too bright for him. He's been to a bunch of ballparks. He grew up in major league ballparks and clubhouses. Great. Great. He's athletic. He's a natural. The defense immediately changed with him at shortstop. We're seeing plays get made. He's going to his right. Gets the ball. Fires it back to Jazz. Double play. Ball's hit hard up the middle. He scoops it. He steps on second. Throws to first. Unassisted. Double play. I'm getting hyped up now when the ball is hit to shortstop for a double play. The ball used to get hit to shortstop, and I used to say, oh, no. What's next? What's going to happen next? Is the throw going to sail? Is the throw going to get skipped? A bobble? So, yeah, you should feel rejuvenated because just that young guy plus the two additions at the deadline, sending some guys away, Max Schumann as well, it's changed the team. But the Yankees B team was able to go out there on the road and beat the Phillies in their building. Should have swept the White Sox. Still pisses me off that they gave the White Sox that series. Definitely should have had three. Should have had four. But I digress. It was a different team. Then you go into the north side of Chicago. You beat the Cubs, and all it takes is two runs in two games to beat the big bad Chicago Cubs?

0: You should feel rejuvenated. You should feel some type of hope. Hope Week continues. The Yankees have changed the lineup. They have changed the team. They have changed the clubhouse. Let's continue to watch it take hold. Out on Long Island, Kyle, you're on the Fan.
1: Hey, Keith, how you doing?
0: Great.
1: Before I get to my Yankees point, I want to say something. It's been great to hear you a lot more on the radio recently. And I don't know if you remember this. This is when you, I believe when you first started, the first time I heard you. Right as I had tuned in, you were telling a story that you were at a Marlins game, I think, to see Giancarlo Stanton. And I forget if it was maybe the game's promotional item or something, but it had rolled into your seat row. I think you picked it up and decided to keep it and make it your own memorabilia. And from that moment, I was I knew you were going to be a great night. Yeah. I don't know if you remember that story.
0: Somebody, somebody wrote a whole paragraph on Reddit about that's why they hate me. They think I'm scum of the earth. I call it finders keepers.
1: The second I heard that, I knew it was going
0: to
1: be good.
0: I was in Marlins Park, and I get to my seat, and there's a Marlins logo baseball there. And so what did I do? I put it in my wife's purse. I didn't tell a soul. I think like 30 minutes later, some kid comes looking around through the aisles for a ball. I don't know if it was that ball. I don't know if it was another ball, that hop, skip, jump anywhere. I'm not going to volunteer and say, here you go, Skip. This must be your ball sport. No, I went home with that. I still have it. And I have the program. And yeah, I went down there to see Stanton chase 60. He got stuck at 59. He didn't hit one home run those three games. And I had no idea he'd be a Yankee right after that.
1: Yeah, no, I'm just bringing it up. That was my favorite story.
0: See,
1: I love
0: good.
1: That.
0: Somebody got a laugh out of that and said, I like this guy. I could hang out with that guy.
1: That's right. Anyway, my Yankees point is I've definitely been encouraged in the last like 6 to 8 games. I think even before Lombard got called up, there were certain things turning. I think Wells, if you look at his season numbers, you're not going to see it. If you look at the last 10 games or so, he's been kind of turning a corner. And some other incidental things that kind of came with that. And then Lombard coming up really kind of rejuvenated everything. I still have some concerns about one thing, though, and that's what I think the team is lacking is an accountability presence in the locker room. And I'm not saying from the manager or from coaching staff. I'm saying from another player. I don't think they've had that really since Posada was on the team. And they've had some characters that, you know, Jeter, obviously. I think Rizzo, honestly, was the
0: person
1: we've had. You know, he tried, right? Outside of his performance, I think he was. There was that
0: and,
1: time.
0: And
1: they,
0: we don't have a Brett Gardner type anymore. And, right. You know, not to cut you off, I'll add to it because I've spoken on it. Like, surprisingly enough, Jazz was the voice that spoke up in the hitters meeting and talked to the team at the end of the first half and spoke up and said, we need to be together. And they rallied and they were able to rip off 4 in a row going into the Home Run Derby All-Star break. It was Jazz that became the leader. Jazz can't be the leader. Jazz having a terrible year. Jazz is just going to go cry and pout and take his ball. Without Stanton and Judge being active players, I don't know how much they can talk to the team because they're not going to battle with them, you know? It's those two. Mm-hmm. Gerrit Cole only takes the ball every 5 days. And when he talks like Kermit E. Frog here. Like, I don't know how much Gerrit Cole can be that guy. In the rotation, nobody can really be that guy. In the bullpen, nobody can really be that guy. Out of the position players, Paul Goldschmidt is a quiet-spoken guy, a veteran, but he's been here for a year and a half. Yeah, I don't really know who that guy is supposed to be. It's not the big sleep Trent Grisham.
1: That's the last piece, I think. I think it's that kind of presence. And even Judge is obviously a fantastic leader, like you said, when he's on the field, but he's not that like Posada type. And I think if you remember from like 2023 or 2024, there was a clip that went around of Rizzo reaming out Higashioka, forgetting how many outs there was or how many what the count was. And I think that if that's happening in the dugout, you know, that's happening in the locker room in a good way. You know, there needs to be some pressure to perform, some guys at risk of being embarrassed, things like that. I'll let you go on. I don't want to take any more of your time. That's my point. It's great to hear you again, Keith.
0: Thanks for the call, Kyle. Great stuff. I mean, accountability is needed. They need to be dead ass. They need to be serious. They need to be dialed, locked in. And there's moments in these last couple weeks where I'm like, yeah, we're dialed. Nice relay. Yeah, we're dialed. And, you know, they string it together and then it goes away. So I don't know. Is it Aaron Boone that needs to hold guys more accountable? He's not going to do that in the media. Is it one or two individual players that need to do it. Again, I think it goes to, you know, Stanton and Judge have been out for so long. They're the most, they're the biggest bodies, the most accomplished guys. They're the leaders. And then for pitchers, like Max Fried is not standing in front of the room addressing the room. Ryan Weather's not addressing the room. And even Cam Schlittler, he's leading by example. But yes, there definitely needs somebody to check Jazz. There definitely needs to be somebody to check Dominguez. Like, bro, what are you doing? Like, we're playing for keeps. 888-808-1019. 1 hour down, 2 hours to go. A little Sunday sauce. Keith McPherson on the Fan. I'll be right back.
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0: Yo, we got to get my beats. We got to switch my beat pack. We just switched Paulie out. Jack is in. Jack, you know the drill. I need hip-hop beats. I need some New York hip-hop. I need something I can get jiggy with. I don't know whose song this is. I don't know the band, artist. This is not my vibe. This does not feel like my show. Saucin'. A little Sunday sauce. Keith McPherson on the Fan. Just having fun talking sports. 888-808-1019. You are listening to the Fan. Back to the phone we go. Paul is in Yonkers with us. Hello, Paul.
1: Hey, buddy. Good afternoon. I don't care who went 5 for 5 for the Mets. I'm buried in last place. No thanks for him. In April, when I needed a sacrifice fly, he couldn't give me a sacrifice fly. Lindor, July, August, and September, he runs around like an energized bunny. Look at me. Hooray. April, May, and June, he's batting 100 when the Mets are dropping like a rock, and he can't do nothing about it.
0: No satisfaction. No satisfaction. The Mets have scored 42 runs in their last 6 games. That's not fun.
1: I won 4 out of 5 games, and I'm 6 games away from Washington. I don't care. The year is over. I don't care what they do. Don't care.
0: Well, what about Jeffrey Yan? You got a reliever that jumps off the mound when he strikes guys out. That's entertaining. That's a little bit fun. That adds a spark to the game.
1: Buddy, I'm moving on. The year is over. What I want to say is the disgrace of Pete Alonso starts next month. He's coming in Baltimore with close to 30 homers, almost 75-80 RBIs. And that's the biggest joke. I got 5 years of watching this. They refused to sign him, and this is the downfall. And to Cohen, to allow Soto to miss the playoffs 2 years in a row, he should be ashamed of himself as an owner. An embarrassment. Wasting this guy's career. He's wasting Soto's career.
0: Well, Soto chose. Thanks for the call, Paul. But like, it wasn't like Steve Cohen twisted his arm. Soto chose to join the Mets. And he spoke so glowingly about the Mets' future and what the Mets would be. I think he thought Pete Alonso and Brandon Nimmo might be around. With all of the offense that the Mets have put together in these last few games, 11 runs today, don't forget about the 2 home runs Pete Alonso hit, and Brandon Nimmo hit a home run in the same game today as the Baltimore Orioles defeat the Texas Rangers 10-5. Go check that out. Go check out those highlights and that box score. Alonso had one in the second inning and in the fourth inning. And Nimmo had a homer too. So, hey, I don't know. Something was in the air. Something. Those guys that bleed orange and blue today, they had it going. But I guess, once you pack it up, you pack it up. A couple days ago, Anthony DeComo writes, if the Mets go 38-9 over their final 47 games, including today, they'll probably make the playoffs. They'll probably make the playoffs. So you got to believe it ain't over until it's over. I don't hear the fat lady singing. I ain't hear no bell. In Bayshore, Rohan is next on the Fan. Hello.
2: Can you hear me?
0: Yeah.
2: All right. I'm gonna be transparent with my age. I'm 28 years old, so I didn't see these people play, but I saw this thing this week about really trying to get Don Mattingly and Keith Hernandez in the Hall of Fame. I don't think both of them are Hall of Famers, because then I think you have to start thinking about, like, David Wright and, like, other people who got, like, similar numbers.
0: Let me stop you, bro, because you're going down a path. People are going to call this radio station, and they're going to give it to me. You said you're 28 years old?
2: Yes, I'm being honest with you, man.
0: From everything I've been told about Keith Hernandez and Don Mattingly, I never saw either one of them play either. But they were the best at their position at a certain amount of time, for a certain amount of time. And in a time that's before our time, and there's a bunch of people listening right now that would 100% disagree that they should be Hall of Famers, for sure.
2: All right, I'll give them Donnie Mattingly, all right? I'll give them Donnie Mattingly. But some off-the-field stuff with Keith Hernandez, I think you got to take that into account. I'm a Mets fan, by the way. I'm a Mets fan.
0: Okay.
2: I'm full transparent.
0: Okay, but there's a lot of guys, like, they didn't take any of the off-the-field stuff with David Ortiz into account. He was a first ballot Hall of Famer.
2: But now we're comparing David Ortiz with
0: That's just the first guy I can think of that got in right away that you could think about what he did off the field. He's got some sketchy stuff off the field. They're not that doesn't fall into the, you know, categories that they're looking at when they're voting on.
2: 100 players plus on the Mitchell report.
0: Yeah, all I'm saying, bro, thanks for the call too. If you're a young guy, 28 years old, you can't speak on Don Mattingly and Keith Hernandez not being in the Hall of Fame. One, they're not. So I guess you're correct. But the people that lived it and saw it and watched it every day and saw their at-bats and saw how they played, those are the people that should be the judge. Those should be the people that are speaking on whether those guys are Hall of Fame caliber people. Speaking of Hall of Fame, I went back because I was on last night and I was on at 12. So I took like a little nap and I didn't get to see the Hall of Fame stuff. I saw a little bit of Adam Vinatieri's Hall of Fame speech. You know, he roasted Peyton Manning's head. He made a joke about Pat McAfee holding his balls longer than his wife. And, you know, that was, I guess, for, you know, comic relief. But, man, I went and watched Drew Brees' speech. Drew Brees crushed it. And I don't think we give Drew Brees enough credit for how good he was. And I also don't think we give Sean Payton enough credit. Man, the Broncos and Bo Nix, they got a good one, man. They better figure it out. Shout out to Drew Brees, legend, undersized quarterback that got it done, was just precise, small, but found his windows, his timing, his mechanics, put the ball where it needed to be. I mean, they should have won more than they actually did. They had some good teams down there in New Orleans. But anyway, we're not going to get to the football yet. I'll try to squeeze in the football at the end. Let's get these Yankee calls in. And you Met fans are getting priority. When you guys pop up on the screen, I'm going to you. In Trenton, we're going to Paul next. Hello, Paul.
3: Yeah, hi. How you doing?
0: Good.
3: Look, the Yanks haven't hit for 2 months. This team hasn't changed. The pitching got healthy and better. The two problems with this team is the general manager and the manager. If for 2 months you can't hit, well, you need to change your approach. You need to put in a guy that can bunt instead of a guy that's going
0: to
3: swing for the fence.
0: Caballero
3: you
0: was
3: need
0: trying
3: to run
0: bunt.
3: From
0: it was terrible. It didn't go well.
3: Instead of staying in there, you can't score. Well, give it a shot. How do you know that the guy doesn't drop the ball when a runner's coming towards him to catch? You know what? I'm tired of excuses. Get rid of Boone.
0: Okay. Thanks for the call, Paul. They've won games and series. They've done enough. They've stolen games scoring two runs. The bunt isn't going to solve things. They only have a handful of guys that could probably actually lay down a bunt. The last guy I saw a bunt, Caballero trying to bunt the other night, I don't know what the hell he was doing. But that was terrible. I put that at bat, him bunting with two strikes. Like, what are you trying to do? Him trying to bunt and Ollie Sanchez trying to get the – him trying to bunt with two outs and Ollie Sanchez trying to get the game winning out at third with two outs. Brain dead. We need more high IQ players. That's why I love George Lombard. I'm like, his baseball acumen, his baseball IQ seems to already be there for a 21-year-old kid. This team is different. Jason Dominguez isn't getting at-bats. Anthony Volpe isn't getting at-bats. Max Schumann isn't getting at-bats. They add Luis Garcia Jr. They add Elliot Ramos. They add George Lombard Jr. It has already increased the at-bat quality, the level of competition that we have going up against these pitchers. Look what we did to Chris Sale yesterday. So, like, I say this a lot when I do shows, and I realize, like, as radio hosts, we have to watch these shows every day. Now, I don't score games. I don't DVR games. Shout out to Big Mac and shout out to Evan. They are a different breed and a different level of guys that know ball, live ball, watch ball, study ball. I don't do all that. But, like, as radio hosts, we have to watch these games every day. And I realize as the listening audience and as fans, you guys don't. So what I always say is please refresh your information. You know how you can refresh your tab? Hit that little half circle with the arrow and refresh your information. Austin Wells has been hitting better. We're all so quick to say, Austin Wells sucks. He's terrible. I can't stand Austin Wells. But go look at his numbers in his last 7 games, his last 15 games. Like, refresh your information. You're saying get rid of Boone. I'm not on that right now, bro, because Boone is the one that is making these decisions on pinch-hitting guys. Boone is the one who is pressing the right buttons on when to take out the starter and who to go to in the bullpen that is able to hold these teams down. We shut out the Phillies. We shut out the Cubs. You know what I'm saying? Like, do you guys miss these games in between? We held down the almighty Braves to 2 runs in the first game. 2 runs today and almost came back and got them. Please refresh your information before you call the fan ranting and raving about what this team can and can't do and who needs to get fired. Because we do this every day. This radio station is live all day, every day. So if you come in with a take from 2 months ago, it's not valid. I got to stop you. I got to say I disagree. That's not what I'm seeing. Their at-bats have been better. This lineup is different. The next thing for me is to get Trent Grisham out of that leadoff spot and to get Belly back and then Judge back and Stanton in between, I guess, at some point in this final stretch of the season as we race the Red Sox and the Tampa Bay Rays to see who's going to be the champion of the American League East. My guy Mario Long Beach, he was on in the overnight. He's right back tonight.
4: Yeah, I thought we were going to be celebrating this week.
0: Well, did you rest? Did you get some sleep?
4: Yeah, I got some sleep. I'm a little disappointed about this game. I really think they need to produce some runs. And when you say they don't know how to bunt, they should know how to bunt. That's just that's part of basic.
0: It doesn't always call for a bunt. I'm sure Trent Grisham can bunt. Jazz can bunt. Caballero can bunt. I'm sure if we had to ask George Lombard Jr. to lay down a bunt, he could lay down a bunt. I need these guys to hit.
4: But I'm saying anybody should be able to bunt because in an emergency situation might come up where you're up and you have to bunt. That's part of the basics. That's the first thing you learn in baseball almost is bunting. Right? I mean, you know, everybody should know how to do
0: first
4: that.
0: First thing I learned is home run, baby. Chicks dig long ball. These are the Bronx Bombers. We win on the home run, not the Bronx Bunters.
4: Aren't we leading the American League in stolen bases or close to it? So it's not like we're not doing something.
0: Yeah. Walk, steal some bases, sure.
4: Yeah. I think a bunt once in a while, even Jazz, he should bunt at least once. He's not hitting. But so if I'm Boone, I'm saying I don't care when you do it, you're bunting once a game if there's nobody on.
0: Yeah, but then they do stuff, like I said, like Caballero bunting and late in the game. It just looks stupid. But I don't know. We put so much emphasis on the bunt. They need to have more singles and doubles hitters.
4: Right, but if you're not hitting, how do you create a run other than a bunt?
0: Well, you can't create a run with a bunt unless there's a guy on third and it's not defended correctly. I think we put so much emphasis on the bunt because we're like small ball. That's the smallest of ball. Like when they're swinging for the fences and they're striking out and they're going 3 up, 3 down, how do we change this? How do we, do something to rattle the pitcher? Somebody's got to lay a bunt down. You can lay a bunt down and it just be an out.
4: Or you can lay a bunt down and get on base. I mean, it's probably if you're not hitting, I think...
0: Somebody call with the percentages of how many bunts are laid down that these guys get on base. It's once in a while. You're better off with these swinging bunts. But anyway, that's not what we're...
4: Yeah, but wait, that's not the point. But I mean, it is the point. I think that the bunt would help because it might create a run. When you're not doing anything, you got to try something different. So I want to see a couple of bunts a game because we're not hitting. Once we hit, different story.
0: I don't. Until we hit the ball. I don't want to see any bunts. Hit the ball.
4: What do you want to see, 13 strikeouts game?
0: They're good at that. But I'm not relying on these guys to square up bunts. They're professional hitters. These guys got to hit the ball. Give me good at-bats. Work the pitch count.
4: Listen, I'm so excited about the shortstop. He's unbelievable. And the thing that I never saw, the thing that I saw that he did wasn't even related to any skill on the field. It was making those 2 calls on one at-bat challenging twice to have the cojones to do that. Most people wouldn't. Most players wouldn't challenge.
0: Plate discipline, awareness of the strike zone. For a kid that just got here, he knows the strike zone, and he's got great plate discipline already. The biggest thing that I heard about the kid was last night. He's after the game, after the Yankees win 2 games in a row, his fourth game, and they take the series. They're in there eating, and he's asking the team, all guys that are his elders, about Grant Holmes, today's pitcher. He's already on to the next day. Turn the page. What are we doing against this pitcher tomorrow? What does he throw? What do you guys know about him? Let's study. Let's get ready for tomorrow's test.
4: Oh, yeah, yeah. It's a great thing. I think his floor is going to be D.D. Gregorius, and his ceiling could be anything. I think we definitely have our shortstop for the next 15 years.
0: I think
4: years.
0: He is a better option than Anthony Volpe and Jose Caballero, and I give that two thumbs up as of August 9th. Thanks for the call, Mario. 888-808-1019. Jack, you got the beats? You got the beats? I know you got the folder. I'll send it to you. Just making sure we're bopping right. Just make sure when we come back from the rejoin, somebody's in their car bopping right. I don't want to hear that. Let's go to Gary all the way out in Texas.
5: Hello.
0: Hello, Gary.
5: Yeah, how are you?
0: I'm good. You know, just trying to not talk about bunts and firing the manager. I feel like we're in a good spot right here for the Yankees. All is not lost. Yep. If anything, this was a better week than expected.
5: Yes, definitely. I think some of the, you know, you got Lombard. He's doing what he's doing. You got Garcia. We got a few players that can play this game. They know how to play. I've been a Yankee fan since 1951. I'm a 72-year-old man. I've been rooting for him a long time, and I've seen a lot of things. The biggest thing that I've seen, actually, in the last few years is there's so many times we get runners on second and third in clutch situations, and we don't have the type of hitters that can drive in runs at those times, and that frustrates me. What happened to the years in through the 90s when you had people like Scott Brosius who wasn't the greatest player in the world, but he knew how to get big hits at big times. And,
0: yeah, they flew out too. Ball got hit. Acuna was just there. Just had a guy in the right place. Hit an Adam ball. It was right at him.
5: I know it. Yeah, it's crazy. And sometimes it's luck. I know that. But sometimes I think you got to have these guys that know how to play in New York. And I think some of them do, but we've had some people here. I don't know if they know how to play here. I don't know, in the city. And it's rough. It's rough in New York. You get criticized. Volpe, for example. I don't think Volpe's a bad player. I think he's got tools. I think he's got a future ahead of him. I don't think you can bury him and say that, hey, he'd never do anything any good. He could still do something good for the Yankees. Who knows what might happen.
0: They said he's playing second base in the minors. He may be competing for the second base job sometime in the future. It's just a non-factor to what we're trying to do this year.
5: Yeah, this year, definitely. And, you know, Wells, I don't understand him because I actually thought he was going to be something a few years ago. I saw him as more of a defensive catcher. I mean, more of an offensive player at first, and then he developed in his defensive ways, and he handles the pitching staff very well. And you got to like to have a catcher like that. But he's got to hit. He's got to come, you know, get a couple of hits a few days ago and so forth, drive a home run. That's nice, but when you strike out when the big times are there and you need to get runs, that, you know, you can't do that. You have to criticize that.
0: Thanks for the call, Gary. Yeah. All right. Let's just, you know, square up on some things here. The Yankees' offense is not good enough, but they've been able to win games with their pitching and enough timely hitting, home run, scoring two runs, whatever. Or even as we just saw in this series against the Braves, multiple home runs, stringing together some runs, George Lombard, Spencer Jones, Ben Rice, whomever. Like, they were able to rally Friday night after the rain delay and win 3-2. Great. Then they came out

0: Reports are he ran in the outfield with some intensity. So I can't with that. Unsubscribe me from the Giancarlo Stanton updates. We don't need him. We don't need him. They've got enough DHs. He just creates another problem, right? Because somebody's got a DH between Ben Rice, Luis Garcia, Paul Goldschmidt. And Judge might have to DH too. That's another thing we haven't talked about yet. With all of this precaution, with how slow that they're taking Judge, you think they're just going to want to throw him out in the outfield? And then if they do play him in the outfield, he's going to have some hesitation to run into the wall and make a catch. He's going to have some hesitation to run and dive and make a catch. So there are going to be some balls dropping in there that just is what it is. I can see Belly coming back playing left field, Spencer Jones playing center field, Elliot Ramos playing right field, Judge DHing. And then whoever is on the mound between a righty or lefty, you play Luis Garcia Jr. at first, Ben Rice at first. You've got Paul Goldschmidt off the bench to face a lefty out of the bullpen. You know, you'll have options. You'll have options there. Anywho, I am not down. Compared to how I felt Monday, I won't, because even Sunday I was happy, because Sunday they beat the Cubs. They took the series. Two runs was enough. They had won 3 out of 5 games with just 2 runs. That's finding a way, you know. That's making chicken salad out of chicken, you know. I don't even know the phrase. But as of today, watching them lose to the Cardinals, that is what it is. You got the pop from George Lombard. They had absolutely nothing on Wednesday, 1 run. And then today they could only score 1 run. We know the offense is struggling, but the offense has come along some and done enough to win some games. I think they're going to continue to evolve. I think they're going to continue to figure it out. There are guys on this team that haven't spent a week in pinstripes. Bob in Milltown with us next. What's up, Bob?
1: What's up, man? Hey, listen, I just want to talk some sense into these Yankees fans that are a little negative right now. I'm not a Mets fan. I'm not a Yankees fan, but I challenge you to name a better starting three between Cole, Fried, and Schlittler to go up when you get into the playoffs.
0: Right, it's Skubal, Yamamoto, and I don't know, Blake Snell or Roky Sasaki or Tyler Glasnow. If those guys are all healthy when the time comes, I just said that not too long ago, maybe in the last hour, that I think the Yankees have the best starting rotation going into the postseason. So just with that alone, let this lineup continue to evolve, and they'll be better by the time we get there in October. And I don't care if it's a 3-game wild card. I don't care if it, like they should be able to survive. Go on.
1: Yeah, I mean, listen, right now the offense isn't peaking, right? They've got their struggles, just like any other team. Two of your best hitters, Bellinger and Judge, are not in the lineup. Rice has not been himself since the break. I mean, you got other guys that are struggling, but when you have the starting staff that the Yankees have, You can go up against anybody and have a chance. So let the guys come back from the IL, figure it out, keep winning games. They're winning series, like you said earlier, and just let them do their thing. Like, the pitching is going to carry you through the playoffs. If you know any good team, pitching is what carries you through the playoffs.
0: It has carried the Yankees. Thanks for the call, Bob. I'll say this too. Experience plays. When we get into these highly pressurized situations in October, the Yankees have a ton of guys with playoff experience. Not George Lombard, but I don't know. He strikes me as the type where stage is not going to be too big, lights aren't going to be too bright, not worried about him. Give it more time to evolve. This was the first week out of the gate that you saw Luis Garcia Jr., and then the next day you saw Elliot Ramos, and in the mix there was George Lombard Jr. These guys haven't even gone on the road yet. Keep showing up to the ballpark for this 3-game set against the Mariners. They could sweep the Mariners. The probable starters for the Yankees against the Mariners are Ryan Weathers on Tuesday, and this off day also helps. So you got the off day tomorrow, Ryan Weathers on Tuesday, Will Warren on Wednesday, and then Max Fried on the early getaway day game on Thursday at 1:35. You know, what if they go to Toronto and they exercise some demons up there on the turf in the Rogers Center? I would love that. What if they go down after that

0: our home away from home, Camden Yards, and they get busy down there in that build-a ballpark that they've changed the dimensions of? What if they really get hot through this stretch? What if they find something where they start scoring 5, 6, 7, 8 runs a game? It could happen. What if just out of the gate here, they're still shaking off some of the bad at bat, some of that. That's what I'm saying. I'm watching the games and they're close. Their at bat quality is better. They're having more competitive at bats. Is it just me? 888-808-1019. I know I'm not tweaking. I'm watching and they're fighting off pitches. I'm watching. They're putting the ball in play, but it gets caught. Those guys out there get paid to play defense too. It is not so much of the three up, three down. It is not so much of, okay, you know, every guy that we face now has a no-no going, has a perfect game going. All of a sudden, everybody is Nolan Ryan that we face. It's not like that. It hasn't been like that. So let's continue. Josh is in Park Slope with us next. Hello, Josh.
1: I love your show. I want to talk about the Mets. With Sean Manaea back to himself, we got Bobichet staying next year. We got Soto, Ben June. We got a lot of future in the pitching. Let's give it a shot for the end of the season.
0: Yeah, make a push to end this season strong. And those vibes could carry over into the offseason, and then who knows what's going to happen next year. Just don't go quietly into the good night. Don't just fade out. That's what I'm saying. I want to see if these guys still have some compete in them. I want to see if they go play spoiler. I want to see if they go up against these teams like the Braves, like the Padres, like the White Sox, teams that are going to be in the postseason, teams that are better than them, if they go toe-to-toe with them and play spoiler and take some games. I can see it happening. With the way that their offense is clicking and the way that the pitching is coming around, why not?
1: Maybe they could go 38-9. And even if they don't, next year, if there's a lockout the next year, the Mets have some future coming with the pitcher, Jeffrey Yan. He's good.
0: Yeah, your young core is what I would be focused on. A.J. Ewing, Carson Benj, Zach Thornton, Christian Scott, Nolan McClain. You found those guys this year. Those guys are there. Then you build around them. And like you mentioned, with guys that will be here, like Marcus Semien, like Bo Bichette, like Jorge Polanco, Juan Soto is on this team. He'll return. Francisco Lindor. There's talent on this team. They can get it together.
1: And maybe those prospects David Stearns got by the trade deadline, 9 out of the top 30. Maybe they could help out and be some good future.
0: Maybe 1, 2, 3 of those guys has a quantum leap between now and next year and is ready to contribute. We don't know, but that is why we watch. That's why there's no sense in packing it in and saying, I don't care. This season's over. All right, what's the point of being a fan then? You're completely fair weather.
1: What number was Ewing and Bench?
0: Thanks for the call, Josh. You're completely fair weather. And I was talking last night about how, you know, I hear on WFAN and other places, and I even used it, right? This week I used the go be a Mets fan term to the Yankee fans that are still obsessed with Volpe. You got your wish. He's gone. You don't have to watch him anymore. But he lives rent-free in your head. It's a weird obsession. Knock it off. No good will come our way until you stop thinking about Anthony Volpe. And anything that George Lombard does, you say, oh, Volpe couldn't do that. He's not the same guy. He's not the same player. And I said, okay, because some people were saying, Keith, it isn't just about Volpe. It's about the organization. He's the poster boy for this organization gaslighting us. He's the face of this organization in the Boone and Cashman era and them telling us that he's elite and them running him out there and giving him a forever leash. Okay, if you're that mad at Boone and Cashman and the New York Yankees, go to Lids and buy a Mets hat. You won't. You won't because you don't want those problems. You rather complain about Aaron Boone and Brian Cashman and everyone from Trent Grisham to guys that are not on the team like Anthony Volpe than to go to Citi Field and sit through that. The last game I went to in Citi Field, it was a Wednesday night. The Cubs were playing the Mets. And I was startled because you could not watch an inning without an error. I think they set a record for errors that night. I could not believe that they just could not have one inning that they fielded cleanly. I was like, is this a joke? Like, it ruins the flow of the game. Anywho, I don't want those problems. The Yankees are going to make the postseason. And once they get into the dance, it's a crapshoot. Anything can happen. And what I saw, the early returns of this different team post-deadline, this different team with George Lombard at shortstop, the early returns tell me that they're going to keep trending in the right way. If the pitching keeps pitching, they're going to find a way to hit. They're not going to be stuck at one run, two runs. Like, they're going to figure it out sooner rather than later. Ross in Bergen County was on the overnight. He's back tonight.
2: What's going on, Keith? How we doing?
0: You know, doing the thing. This is what I do. So I just come here and talk and take calls, and the time flies by.
2: Yeah, I think we got a team of Desi on our hands all of a sudden. You know, it's a shame it took, what, five and a half months to finally see this off-season implosion come into fruition. This is what it was supposed to be, man.
0: The make it happen Mets. Losers let it happen. Winners make it happen. They're making it happen, Ross.
2: Unbelievable. You know, I heard what's his name before talk about addition by subtraction with Freddie. And the funny thing is, when you hear Keith Hernandez on the broadcast talk about taking out the garbage, the funny thing is, most of the guys they dealt were some of the few net positives of the season. You know, like a Clay Holmes before the injury, Luke Weaver,
0: Tyrone Taylor,
2: Greg Brazoban. Yeah. And
0: Brooks Raley.
2: You know, aside from, Raley was something. Minter was kind of crap. But, I mean, listen, now all of a sudden there's a little bit of mojo. Mr. 51 mil's not on the field. Mr. 31 mil kind of shut his mouth all of a sudden, and things are starting to click. 5-1 since the garbage truck came and went.
0: Well, I said there was a cleansing last night. Something needed to happen. They did some cleaning of that clubhouse.
2: And another thing too, PNC Park, you know, everybody talks about Atlanta as a house of horrors, and we got that coming up next. PNC Park is arguably our biggest house of horrors, and you kind of saw a little bit of a horror show last night, but they made up for it. Shawman Nye is the guy I didn't even bring up, the tribal chief, the one guy we kept for 2024, and everybody was saying last year, how could you not keep Canalita? How could you not keep Luis Severino? Have you seen his
0: Jose
2: stats
0: Quintana.
2: Out open?
0: Yeah.
2: Sacramento, yeah. And I wanted Quintana back, you know, in fairness. And I was ticked off when they let him, you know, go unsigned until, what was it, I think, like, when spring training started already. And they didn't sign Quintana. But Sean Manaea was the one guy they kept, and they gave him the bag. And you know what? He became our go-to mop-up duty guy, his highest-paid arm on the staff for a little bit. But credit where credit's due, man. You know, he's been locked down all of a sudden these last couple starts. I threw an absolute gem today. So, listen, man, you know, the funniest thing, Keith, I can't say all season because, you know, I called you up a couple times and I love this offseason. I had it with last year's core and it had nothing to do with the politics of it. I said, you're never going to win with this core. You got to change something up. I was all on board with the offseason. But a weekend, even when they were like 3-3, 3-4, and they were leaving 15 runners in scoring position, a game left on base, I said, it's the same old crap. Just a different year. And Keith, this is probably the most optimistic I've been since opening day. And you want to know why? Because this team's got absolutely nothing to lose.
0: Yeah.
2: And sometimes there's a little bit, you know, something, a little bit of science to that type of baseball. You got nothing to lose. You just go out there and not give it you know what.
0: Play free.
2: Do your thing. And they've done it 5 of the last 6 games, man. So keep the train moving down to Atlanta.
0: Thanks for the call. Yeah, there's nothing to play tight about. There's no more expectations now. There isn't this pressure of, hey, we just put together all of these major league players, these hitters from other places that got to come together in New York and get the Mets back to the postseason. I forget who it was that called. Maybe it was Paul that was saying, you know, Steve Cohen, he should be ashamed for wasting Juan Soto's prime. No, no, no, it's a team game. Juan Soto chose where he wanted to be. And listen, there's good news and there's bad news. I'll give you the good news and bad news for the Mets fans after we take this break, after we queue up something to bop to. So stick with us. Good news and bad news coming. More Yankees calls, more Mets calls, and some football in my last hour. Keith McPherson on the Fan. BRB.
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0: New York. I had to talk to Jack. I'm like, yo, give me something I can bop to. Some Chief Baby Do It. Somebody Call Me Up if you've ever heard that song. I know some people in the background are like, what was that? Baby, I just want to dance. I just want to dance. So good news and bad news. You want the good news first or the bad news first? 888-808-1019. I guess I'll cook up something for the Yankee fans too, because we got all Yankee fans on the line. But for the Met fans, the good news, you always want the good news first. The good news is, just like after the 2023 deadline, you got a haul of good prospects. Your farm system is replenished, right? I think 9 top 30 prospects, which include some right-handed pitchers and some position players. That's the good news. The bad news is you're stuck with David Stearns until these guys materialize or not. So for those of you that absolutely hate David Stearns, he's not going anywhere. You already heard Steve Cohen go on the podcast and talk about how, oh, well, you know, I don't want to burn and churn. If we fire David, like, who's going to want this job? Everybody. Anybody that does that job would want that job. But now that he just made these moves and he has his fingerprints all over trading guys and bringing in young guys, and it's his baseball operations that went out there and scouted and like, David Stearns is going to finish his contract out. He's going to be here for the near future. So if you're a Mets fan, he's here until they build that casino and beyond. 888-808-1019. And for the Yankee fans, because Yankee fans always love to do this, good news and bad news. All right, the good news, right? If the Yankees go on a run here and let's say they win the division and they get the number one seed and they make it back to the World Series. The good news is Aaron Boone is safe. He's staying. The bad news is if they lose out, if they're not a wild card, if they somehow stub their toe and they fall out of this thing, Aaron Boone is still going to be the manager. So for those of you that like to write to me and say, oh, I want them to just crash out. I want them to crash and burn. I want them to not make the postseason, so they make some changes. Maybe they'll get rid of Boone, and then some of you take it even further to say that they're going to get rid of Brian Cashman. Nope, bad news, sorry. This is the regime. This is the leadership. The GM is not ready to retire. He's not going to step down and just hand the keys to someone else, and he's damn sure not getting fired. There's just no way. There's no way. The Yankees would have to be terrible for that to even be a real topic of conversation. And I said this years ago, for Hal Steinbrenner to fire Brian Cashman, he would need Brian Cashman's help to hire the next guy. That's not how it's going to work. That's not how it's going to work. So get that out of your head. And they hired Aaron Boone. Where else did Aaron Boone manage? You guys got to Google that. You guys got to find that on Wikipedia. What other Major League Baseball teams did Boone manage before he came to the... None. He was hand-selected. And Boone is not an old man. As long as Boone still wants to manage this team, I think he's got that job as well. Definitely with Aaron Judge as captain with multiple years left. And the relationship he has with other players. Like this is the team. This is the regime. We'll see what happens the rest of this way. We'll see what happens in the lockout. We'll see what happens. But what's not going to happen is the Yankees say, oh, yeah, we win all the time. We go to the postseason. Let's get rid of our general manager that always figures out how to build a bullpen and trade for good players and sign good players. Let's get rid of this manager who knows how to deal with New York, deal with the media, deal with these different personalities in the clubhouse, different players, protect them, but also go and, you know, talk to them, pull them aside and get them right. Like, let's get rid of that guy and bring in somebody else that hasn't done it before and expect better results. It's just as fans, we expect World Series or nothing, and that's hard to do. We expect them to win and hold the trophy at the end of the year. The only team that seemed to figure it out consistently now is the Dodgers. And we'll see if they're good enough to go 3 in a row. The last team to do that was your New York Yankees. 888-808-1019. Don in Linden on the Fan. What's up, Don?
1: Hi there, I'm Keith. I'm 70 years of age and a Met fan since the very beginning of, I was actually at the no-hitter that Bob Moose threw against the Mets on September 20th, 1969, 4 days before the clinching. And I followed the Yankees just as closely from the days of Roy White, the days of Horace Clark. So I'm very objective. I've been watching the Yankees more than the Mets in a lot of ways lately. You said recently they might sweep the Mariners. Earlier in this year, I predicted the Yankees would struggle to win 90 games, and that has been pretty much vindicated. I don't think they'll sweep the Mariners. I think the Yankees' only sweep recently was against a bullpen-depleted Nationals team that if they had a decent bullpen, they might have won 2 out of 3 from the Yankees. Right now, the Yankees have got to win 12 or 14 games. That's what they have to do. And too often, they fail after they succeed. So optimism is good, but they've got to sustain it. And I mean that objectively. I mean, they are a team that could win the World Series. Just like the 1973 Mets were a team when they were 11.5 games out of first place on July 22nd. The Seaver and Kuzman, they were a team that still, you said to yourself, if they somehow got there, they could win it, and they almost did.
0: I hear you, and great call, and thanks for the perspective, Don. I'll say this. It's hard to sweep anybody in Major League Baseball, especially good teams. They should have swept the Chicago White Sox, a first-place team. They should have swept the Braves, a first-place team. Call me up and argue it. I watched all the games. They didn't, but that doesn't mean that they can't sweep the Mariners. Now, maybe they don't. It's hard to sweep anybody in Major League Baseball. The guys over there drive nice cars, too. I just expect this offense to click. I expect this offense to come along. We've had now 5 games of George Lombard Jr. with Heliot Ramos, with Luis Garcia. 5 games of this new lineup that does not feature Max Schumann, Anthony Volpe, Jason Dominguez. Right? And less at-bats from, I don't know, Caballero or Ahmed Rosario, or it depends on, you know, who's on the mound. I think they're going to come along. I think this off day that we had Thursday paired with this off day Monday, home off days, going into this last 3-game home series, the Mariners come from across the country and they come here. And they got swept, I think, 2 years ago here with their best pitchers lined up. It was like Kirby, Brian Wu, and Luis Castillo, and they got swept. So, I'm on that again. I'm on that again. Why not? And Tuesday, they got K-pop Demon Hunter night with a roomy Yankees bobblehead giveaway. Got me, Yanks. 2 hands up. I don't know what the hell that is. I've been seeing the promotion on all the games. I said to my wife, I'm like, this is how I know I'm cooked. This is how I know I'm fried. I got to count my days. I'm an old man. I got grays in my beard. The grays I attribute to my son. I'm like, I did not have this many grays until I had a baby. I did not have this many visible grays until the last 3 and a half years since I've been waking up in the middle of the night trying to get this guy to go back to bed because he saw a shadow on his wall. Anyway, I don't know anything about K-pop Demon Hunters night. Let me Google it. That's what I wanted to do. I wanted to do it live. K-pop Demon Hunters. Musical, it's a movie? Is this for little girls? Or is it just like now, like these things are for everyone? They're not just for little girls because it's like all girls cast and they're pink and purple. K-pop Demon Hunters. They face off against a rival boy band? I'm going down a rabbit hole. But clearly, they're big enough to have a night at Yankee Stadium. Will it draw? That's what I wonder too. It's not like Harry Potter. Harry Potter night, they can give out Harry Potter scarves, hat, judge bobblehead. It's crazy out there. K-pop Demon Hunters night with a roomy bobblehead. Like, I used to get every bobblehead. There was years, I think like 2018, 19. I

0: swept the bobbleheads. I got every single one. I don't go as much now. I'm older. I have a kid. This is a bobblehead that I have no interest in getting. I'm not getting in line for that one. That one, that might be a bobblehead that I don't know. I could be dead wrong. Somebody call up and educate me on K-pop demon hunters and rue me this bobblehead that, I mean, clearly if the Yankees are doing it, the Yankees have their ear to the streets on what's cool, what's dope. You know, the Eric Emanuel collab that they did last year. They got it. But I keep seeing this like K-pop demon hunters night. I'm like, I've never heard of this before. And I don't know, like, what kind of crowd is that going to bring? Because depending on the giveaway, it brings a slightly different energy. Like, the Eric Emanuel night brought up all the hype beasts. Like, they all came up to the Bronx trying to get the shirt, the shorts, the ice cream, where it had the Eric Emanuel logo on the ice cream helmet. This roomy K-pop demon hunters bobblehead, I don't think that's going to do it for me. I got another Google story as we're Googling to see what other teams Aaron Boone managed, and we're trying to Google to see what K-pop demon hunters is. If you listened last night, I got a good Google story for you, but we do got to get these calls in. Let me take one more call. We'll break. We'll come back with my Google story. Danny is in the Bronx, our lucky contestant, before we get to the 7 o'clock break.
1: Hi, Keith. How you doing? Thanks for taking the call.
0: I'm good. You got it.
1: Okay, I got a question about the Yankees and Chad Chisholm. I think he's a great defensive player, but he's a terrible hitter. He's hitting around 200. So I think they should DH for him, but leave him at second base. Can they do that?
0: DH him and put Caballero at second base?
1: No, put somebody else at second base.
0: You're saying the other way around. Put him at second base because he's got the defense. And
1: yes.
0: I don't know if you're unfamiliar. Like, if he's playing second, he's got a bat in the order, unless they pinch hit for him.
1: Oh, they could pinch hit. They can't DH for him and just have him play defense?
0: Nah, he's not Ohtani. Ohtani's the only guy that can go out there, stand on the mound, and then... You know, in the bottom of the order or the other end of the inning, go hit. But no, we can't just use one side of the guy. We can't put him at second base and then have somebody hit for him.
1: Okay, then I think they should replace him.
0: With Luis Arraez, yeah. you had me confused there for a second. I'm like, wait, what? DH him? I'm like, that would just create more problems. He can't hit right now. I don't want Jazz to DH. Oh, no, you're saying play him at second base, but have like a designated hitter for him in the lineup. Yeah, sure. That should be Judge in an ideal world. Judge comes back and Judge DHs and takes all of Jazz's at-bats. Jazz plays second base. Judge doesn't have to play the outfield. Problem solved. I have too much fun with you guys. You guys are the best. 888-808-1019. When we come back, I'll tell you my Google AI overview Gemini story from the overnight, and I posted on my social media. It's a sign of the times. I'm starting to hate AI because AI is starting to influence everything, and it's starting to warp everything, and we have overused it in the last like 2-3 years that it's been available to us, and there's no turning back now. Last hour of my show, I will sprinkle in some Jets and some Giants and some NFL talk as well. If you're on hold, stay on hold. Josh, Chris, Brent, in that order, we will come back to you. Keith McPherson on the Fan, a little Sunday sauce. Give me a couple minutes. Stay with us. I'm coming back.
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0: Right back at it on The Fan in New York. Sunday night, a little Sunday sauce for you. Got to come in and sauce them up a little bit. Your boy KM on The Fan, you heard. 888-808-1019. We're talking about the Yankees. We're talking about the Mets. When are we not? It's always baseball season in the city. I will speak on the Jets and the Giants, as I think the Jets are going to be serviceable. Yep. No more LOL Jets. I think they're going to be able to compete this year. I think the big ship that turns slow, it starts to turn. You're going to be able to see it. You can put your hand to your eyebrows and look out, and you're going to say, the Jets are actually decent. They're competing. I'm not saying they're making the playoffs. Playoffs? I'm not saying they're making the playoffs. I'm just saying the game's not going to be over. You're not going to be watching Brady Cook. First quarter, game's over. You got to turn it off. And then the Giants, some of y'all got to pump your brakes on. I'm not saying they're making the playoffs either. I'm not saying what they are. It's the first year of John Harbaugh. They have left West Virginia. Take me home. They're back to New Jersey. 12 days at the Greenbrier. Hope it turns into some competitive football for them as well. Both the Jets and the Giants have too many games where it's just like disappointing. The Giants will compete in the game, but ultimately let you down in the end. The Jets won't compete in the game, or they'll compete and win the games that they're not supposed to win to screw up their draft position. I think that they have enough veterans on the Jets and different coaches now. And I think they have completely different coaches in the Giants and enough veterans and young players for the I think both teams are going to be competing. I think on Sundays, we will have a lot to look forward to. And I think when you get into these weeks, there will be a lot better conversation about what we're seeing on the field. And coming up this week, we'll get that first Football Friday on The Fan as we are leading into the preseason. And you'll get to actually go to East Rutherford. The World Cup is way done and over. And you'll be able to see, you can go to back-to-back nights if you like. You'll be able to see the Jets Friday night versus the Buccaneers at 7 p.m. August 14th coming up here. And then you turn around the next day at 1 o'clock and the Vikings will face the Giants. Same place. It'll just be blue. So 888-808-1019 as we start the conversation on our NFL teams. And I have to pay off the tease here where I said, you know, we're Googling Aaron Boone. We're Googling K-pop Demon Hunters. I was on last night talking about how this summer, within like the last month, I've been hanging out in places where my friends will bring me into a group, and it's a group of people that might not necessarily know me or have any frame of reference of who I am or what I've done, which is cool. Like, I'm not Michael Jackson, I'm not Michael Jordan, I'm not LeBron James. I'm not, you know, walking into a 4th of July party thinking, hey, everybody knows who I am. I'm not walking into a golf course thinking, oh, you know, these people know how many followers I have. But an interesting thing has started to happen to me, and I've been able to catch it. There's a tell. Somebody will say, yo, that's Keith McPherson. Okay. And then the person that doesn't know who Keith McPherson is will go to their iPhone, and they'll Google Keith McPherson. And if you do this exercise, which I don't encourage you to, but if you Google Keith McPherson, it comes up with a bunch of random things. And I recently put in some feedback to try to change it. But there is a soccer player, a former soccer player from Europe that's 62 years old by the name of Keith Anthony McPherson. And I don't have a Wikipedia yet. He does. So now our lives are becoming blended. AI and Gemini are starting to take all of that data that they collect, and you know, sometimes it's glitchy. That's why when you use ChatGPT and you use these AI search engines, you have to double check the work. You got to click on the source. You got to make sure it's right. Because now they are blending my existence with this guy's existence. I guess this guy was famous overseas for some years in the 80s, 90s, early 2000s. And now here I come in the 2020s making a name for myself. And Google AI Gemini is starting to put us together. So here's the last thing as we get back to the calls at 888-808-1019. 4th of July, guy says to me, oh yeah, you were a soccer player, right? No, no, no, not once. No, never put on a soccer jersey. Never kicked a soccer ball. I played football, bro. I don't know where you got that. And so that was a tell. And then I was just at the David Cone celebrity golf outing, which I'm a D-list celebrity. But 5 years in a row going there, shout out to Allison Lucas, the Ed Lucas Foundation, and of course, David Cone and all the great people that I see there. I mean, John Jastrzemski is there. He's the MC. Mark Malusis is out there. Like WFAN, we have a pretty decent showing. Ann Ligori is out there. You guys know Ann. and I'm out there. A guy comes up and he goes, yo, you're a former soccer player, right? I told my friend, and he knew exactly who you were. And I go, what? He goes, did you play in the Premier League? I'm like, nah, homie, I played college football at James Madison University and Monmouth University. I don't know what you're talking about. And I walked away because in my head, I'm like, he Googled me. Here is Josh out on Long Island. Josh, you're on the Fan.
1: Hey, Keith, what's up, man? You're the GOAT. I'm glad I finally got through. I actually want to start off by saying I also have a 3-year-old and a 1-year-old now, and the Grays come in like you're Odysseus and you're on the Odyssey. So I get it, man. But there's nothing wrong with a little salt and pepper.
0: We have put a pause on my second child. One may never appear. Because the level that my son is at now, fully walking, tall, he's not a baby anymore.

0: You got to watch this whole little person. And yes, I'm looking in the mirror and I can't shave these grays, pluck these grays. I'm like, this is a product of the sleepless nights. This is a product of the stress and worry and all the little things I got to think about, like packing lunches and clipping fingernails.
1: That's it, man. it's a great journey, man. So I'm glad you're on it too.
0: Yes.
1: I was calling in because, you know, I was one of the crazies, right? Like, when the trade deadline was coming, I was like, replace McMahon, Wells, Jazz, Volpe, like, just you name it, I'm not happy with it, right? And I'm a longtime Yankee fan since the early 90s. We won the trade deadline, in my opinion, whatever that means, win, lose. We had a great trade deadline, and I think it's for reasons people, maybe they're aware of, but for me, it's Wells turning it around at the absolute right time, maybe realizing his job was on the line.
0: Mm-hmm.
1: Spencer Jones getting the runway he deserves and getting full playing time. And he's, you know, he's not crushing it, but he's having better at bats each and every day. And then obviously the big bold move of bringing beautiful George Lombard up. I mean, like, everyone wanted it, and it's paying off instantly now. I'm sure he's going to have droughts like anyone else, but those three moves, like, love Garcia, like Ramos. Those are great additions for sure, but it's the patience and giving the homegrown guys a chance that's, I think, really what's starting to turn things around.
0: Great call. Thanks for that call, Josh. And shout out to all the parents out there. Something that I always say is now my perspective for parents and what they do, especially you parents that have multiple kids and multiple little kids. I don't know how you do it. You pray and you wake up and you just hope things line up and you schedule and you push through. And the reward is seeing your kids happy and healthy and seeing them smile. And, you know, you get through these days and weeks. And it's crazy as I am now, you know, looking at my son, like I'm living for my son and there's nothing more important to me. So shout out to all the parents out there, you know, in the first part of the call. The second part of the call, I haven't heard too many Yankee fans say that we won the trade deadline. I gave it a D grade. I think we barely passed. I think it was a failing trade deadline because of, like I said, we wanted a right-handed hitting catcher. Cashman came out in Tampa and said we needed to address that. We didn't. This bullpen, you subtracted Yovani Cruz, Camilo Duvall, Jake Bird. You get rid of three arms. How do you not add one arm? I guess you have some kind of plan. And then last but not least, you know, there were some guys out there like Luis Arraez you didn't get. And then when you see the Dodgers, the big bag Dodgers, go out and get Tarik Skubal, it's like, damn, man, again, look at the team that goes for it. You know, the Phillies going for it. Like, there are some teams out there that seem to just do what it takes to get what they need, and they don't spare any expense. And it felt like, again, the Yankees said, oh, well, we don't match up. No, we don't need to do that. We don't need it that bad. We got food at home. We're not going to go out and eat tonight. And that's okay. Because I think there is cause and effect. I think there are natural things, like you mentioned with Wells. Wells survives. Wells doesn't lose his job or doesn't end up in a platoon situation where somebody else, maybe, right, the Yankees signed Mitch Garver. Maybe there's a chance Mitch Garver emerges, but he's been terrible, and there's a reason why you end up on the street. It's not like he's, you know, somebody that we're sure is going to come in here and be great. He could be better than Ali Sanchez, but Wells has been better. Refresh your information on Austin Wells. He has had better at-bats. He has been hitting. He has been better. And, of course, the defense is there, calling the game, throwing runners out. And I give him a lot of credit for his ability to challenge and use the ABS system in our favor. So Austin Wells is not so much in my doghouse anymore. Spencer Jones comes back up, right? Belly gets hurt. And Dominguez can't field the ball in the air, can't field the ball on the ground. You know, Wrigley, it's banging off the wall. He doesn't know where to throw the ball into. He doesn't know where to find the cutoff man. He's sliding over bases. He doesn't know how to slide feet first and just stay there. Like, he messes up. And in that same time, Spencer Jones emerges. You don't got to worry about Spencer Jones' defense, but boom, he's homering on the north side, on the south side. He's got home runs in Chicago. And we're like, oh, well, definitely not trading Spencer Jones. We don't have the bandwidth. We didn't know we were getting Elliot Ramos, another outfielder, but that is a product of, like Spencer Jones said, he's been in trade rumors for years now. And I think he raised his game to basically say, I'm not leaving. And then, of course, they pressed the George Lombard Jr. button, which I felt like that was throwing the fans a bone. I felt like that was literally break glass in case of a mid-deadline. Break this glass in case of emergency. We have an emergency here. The fan base is pissed off. The fan base is down. The fan base is out. We didn't get what they all wanted. Give them the kid. Send the kid now. And his debut was amazing. His first week, he's player of the week. The returns, the early returns from the George Lombard Jr. impact have been great. So it is what it is right now, Yankee fans. It's not exactly what we want right now. We'd rather be in first place. We'd rather be up. But I can see us standing our ground, fighting a little bit here as this offense starts to materialize and the pitching continues to pitch. Let's continue with the calls. We did get calls on what the hell K-pop Demon Hunters is. And I did get a tweet from somebody on K-pop Demon Hunters. I realize I am old. I realize I am not on that. I don't know what it is. So Chris is in Lake Grove, New York. Fill us in on what K-pop Demon Hunters is and why the Yankees are having a Rumi bobblehead giveaway on Tuesday.
2: Hey, what's up, Keith? It's an honor to be on with a soccer legend like yourself. anyway, man, it's really great to hear your voice back on the fan again. And I really miss your show. And I used to occasionally call in, and I was a big fan of yours and still am.
0: Thank you.
2: But, I know you're a boy dad. And what's crazy is I remember calling you and congratulating on the birth of your first son. Did you say he's 3 and a half now?
0: Yeah. Yeah. He'll be 3 and a half next month. He's three years and 5 months this month. So next month will be.
2: Yeah.
0: But he already acts like he's 4 or 5 years old. He's hanging out at school with 4 or 5 year olds. He's coming home saying things. Like, I'm like, where'd you learn to say booty butt? I've never said booty butt before. You got that from a kid at school. I drop him off at school. I'm looking around. I'm like, oh, it's summertime. Some of these kids are in here for like summer camp. They're a little bit older. You're being influenced by the way they talk and what they say. You don't want to hang out with the 3 year olds.
2: It's too funny. I got a 15-year-old daughter and a 6-year-old daughter, and like she picks up off of the 15-year-old and the stuff that comes out of her mouth. I'm like, where did you learn this? Oh, obviously your sister. But anyway, the 6-year-old, like the K-pop Demon Hunters, this is gonna like be an event. And I was looking into actually going with my daughter or my wife taking her because she's such a big fan of it. I went to her kindergarten Halloween parade last year. I'd say about 90% of the students, girls between kindergarten and third grade, were dressed up like this Rumi character with the purple hair.
0: Really?
2: And all. So yes, it's a big deal.
0: I don't know. She looks like Elsa from Frozen or something. I'm out of
2: the
0: loop.
2: She does, only with the purple hair. But I just want to leave you with this, Keith. You think my Giants are going to give you Cowboys a run for the money this year?
0: I mean, at some point they need to. They got to step up to Dak Prescott and CeeDee Lamb and figure something out, but not this year. Caleb Downs exists. Thanks for the call, Chris. Caleb Downs, I'm telling y'all. Caleb Downs. I don't know how the NFL lets the Dallas Cowboys have players like Micah Parsons, CeeDee Lamb, Caleb Downs, Dak Prescott fall in their laps in the draft. Obviously, Dak falls to the 4th round. That's ridiculous. But like in the 1st round, Caleb Downs falling to the Dallas Cowboys is exactly what they need. And Christian Parker, if you're not familiar with the new defensive coordinator, Christian Parker, his attitude, temperament is also exactly what they need for the worst defense that the Cowboys have had. So I'll say this, the Cowboys offense is ready made. Dak Prescott, he is like the longest tenured Cowboy and one of the longest tenured players in the league. There is no defense you can show him that he hasn't seen. There's no stunt. There's no blitz. There's no formation that you can line up in that Dak's not going to know, you know, what to do and where to go with the ball. He's got George Pickens. He's got CeeDee Lamb. He's got Jake Ferguson. He's got 2 running backs in Javonte Walker and Jaden Blue. He's got an offensive line that they actually invested in. The 3 Tylers, they have an offensive line that's solid. That Dallas Cowboys offensive unit is going to put up 30 points a game. They're going to average 30 points a game. Some games they're going to push it to 40 in this NFL where you can't hit the quarterback and you can't touch the receivers and they want points. Can this new Giants defense with Arvell Reese and Tremaine Edmonds and second year Abdul Carter and another year of the Spider-Man Brian Burns, can they slow down the Dallas Cowboys? And can now Jackson Dart in year 2 with what we heard, Malik Nabers, I'm telling you, he might be Wolverine.

0: seeing Pete Alonso hit two home runs today and then wondering whether they're wasting Juan Soto's prime years here. So maybe we'll go to Yankee Stadium.
1: Yeah, and enjoy it if you do. Thanks for filling us in, and I appreciate that call, Brent, and your daughter chiming in the background. 888-808-1019. So I guess the girl dads out there are familiar with this. That's another thing. We live in this world now where there's so many of these pockets digitally. These things are massive that like I had never heard or seen this. Jesus on Twitter said, bro, K-pop Demon Hunters had four top 100 hits at the same time. I can't name a song. He said it broke Netflix records. My daughter and many others love it. Well, I guess I know what I'm watching tonight. I thought I was going to start Hard Knocks. I guess I got to turn on K-pop Demon Hunters tonight. I'm not doing that. Zero chance. I still got to get through Quarterback on Netflix, and I got to get through now I think the first two episodes of Hard Knocks. I know there's at least one, so maybe I can watch this first one, and then I think the next one comes out Tuesday. Yeah, so I got to watch Hard Knocks tonight, and I got to watch another episode of Quarterback. Speaking of that, Cam Ward. The Jets will face Cam Ward week one. The Giants will face Cam Ward week three. Mark my words, you will hear the name Cam Ward, Cam Ward, Cam Ward for 3 weeks on this radio station. In Clifton, New Jersey, Glenn, you're a fan. Hello.
2: How you doing, Keith? Listen, I can't tell you, I miss you. I don't listen all that much on the weekends, but it's always good to hear your voice, class act. That I will say.
1: Appreciate it.
2: And if I can sidetrack real quick, it's a life-changing experience to have a child. My daughter's 12 now, and I remember the day she was born like it was yesterday. But football.
1: God bless.
2: I can't thank you. I can't tell you the Giants are definitely going to make the playoffs. I will say it's going to be extremely disappointing if they don't. I believe they should have made it last year. There's seven games that I can rattle off that they should have won, five that the defense blew in the fourth quarter in the waning minutes. I have no idea how Shane Bowen was allowed to get back on the charter plane back from Denver. They should have been fired right then and there.
1: Yeah.
2: And ultimately, I believe that was Dave Bull's fault. But I'm jacked like I haven't been jacked for a football season in a long, long time. I believe we have the players. I believe we improved the defense. Denard Wilson, like you're saying about the Cowboys, I believe we got the right defensive coordinator.
1: Yeah.
2: The right mindset. I think they get the Cowboys a run for their money in week one.
1: That's when you got to get them.
2: I'm not just bashing on the Cowboys.
1: No, but that's when you got to get them. Week one is glorified preseason. That's everybody's first real game, strapping it up and turning it on a high level, and it's the only game on Sunday Night Football. If that kickoff goes a certain way, if there's a fumble early, like I remember going to that game when the Giants lost 40-0. What happened was,
2: oh my God,
1: it was an avalanche. It was an avalanche of things that went right for the Dallas Cowboys.
2: I had a broken hip, but it was there in the rain. And I just, the block. What was it, a field goal kick? What'd they do? The Cowboys ran it back for a touchdown.
1: Yep, and then Barkley had one go off his hands, and it was just like real fast. Yep. It got out of hand.
2: Yeah, you're right. But I am looking forward to the football season. I'll leave you with that. Enjoy your night.
1: You too, Glenn. And I'm glad you said that. I was on last night in the overnight talking about how hope springs eternal for all 32 teams and fan bases. It even springs eternal for someone like me that no longer claims an NFL team. I know you guys, you just got to pin the Cowboys on me. It's like I can't get rid of it. It's like the kid that pooped himself in school in the first grade, and now he's a senior, and they're still talking about you pooped yourself. They'll never let it go. I'm an NFL free agent. I just root for my fantasy teams and my parlays. Don't put that evil on me, Ricky Bobby. I detached from Jerry Jones when he traded Micah Parsons. I really detached from Jerry Jones when he had a 7-point, he was favored by 7 points, and the Packers came in there first round of the playoffs, and the youngest team in the playoffs, and the Cowboys had won like 15 games in a row in Jerry World, and they got smacked, a 40 spot put on them. I was like, I'm done with this team. I'm done with this guy. I don't got to rep this guy. I don't make any money off the Dallas Cowboys. I haven't been to the stadium now since 2015. If you don't go see your team play, how much is that really your team? Anyway, I digress. Hope springs eternal for all NFL fans. Optimism is high while everybody is 0-0. And what I said last night is, how come the Jets are the only team that can't even be optimistic about anything? Even the Cardinals fans

0: like, oh, we got Carson Beck. You know what I'm saying? Even the Raiders fans are like, well, we've got Kirk Cousins, and then Fernando Mendoza will be ready at some point. We didn't trade Max Crosby. Like, every other fan base finds something to be positive about. And I have friends that are Jets fans that are telling me, I don't buy it. Keith, don't sell me on, you know, the LOL Jets are over. I've been a Jet fan for 30 years, 40 years. Fool me, can't fool me again. We're going to suck. And I'm like, no, you're not. No, you're not. It's not the same. Garrett Wilson said it, right? He said there's a lot of guys in here that are not attached to some of our past blunders. Minkah Fitzpatrick is from the area. He's got nothing to do with the Aaron Rodgers Jets, the Zach Wilson Jets, Rob Saleh. He just got traded here. He's a pro. He's going to go out there and compete and try and pick the ball off, make tackles, and win. Same thing with DeMario Davis. Second tour, but like, he's a guy that he's been in the league a long time. He expects to go out there on Sunday and compete and win. It isn't like when Aaron Rodgers brought his band of friends along. This is not Randall Cobb and Dalvin Cook and Devontae Adams coming through. They have some pieces. They have some guys. I hope Tim Patrick is healthy to contribute. And at the top of it is Geno Smith, second tour as well. This version of Geno Smith is nothing like the Geno Smith you guys watched. Frank Reich is here. They have different coaches. Aaron Glenn will show some growth in year two. He has to. He absolutely has to learn from his... He clearly has, just with the way that he talks to the media and he's handling the media. I know this week, Craig and Big Mac will be out at Jets camp. I'm looking forward to that show. I want to go to Jets camp. I'm like, I think I've been to the Giants camp years ago. I'm like, I want to go to Jets camp just to see. I want to see what David Bailey looks like. I want to see what Isaiah Williams looks like. I want to see what some of these rookies look like, even though I know they're hurt. You know, there's been some issues, you know, Kenyon Sadiq. I just feel like the Jets, under Darren Mooji, start there. Darren Mooji has made some smart trades, signings, and draft picks. They have a different energy in the building. Braylon Allen is back. Breece Hall got paid. And honestly, you got a steal of a deal for Breece Hall when you look at what Jahmyr Gibbs, Bijan Robinson, Jonathan Taylor just cashed in with this week. If you're a Jet fan, when does the tide turn? 888-808-1019. Why can't this be the first year that they start to be respectable? Why can't this be the first year that they start to compete? Why can't this be the first year that they compete enough that they're able to win and steal some games from the Bills, from the Patriots, instead of being a doormat? Sweep the Dolphins. The Dolphins are trying to get the number one pick. They've got a young team and they've got a bunch of randoms there. And there's going to be other games in between, like a Titans game. Go down to Tennessee against your former coach who's already yapping and steal that game. And then you ride for the rest of the year. I don't know. These Sundays are special, man. They're fun. I look so much forward to Sundays. You know, my son is older now. I'm not making him a Dallas fan. He's got one jersey. He's got a Bo Jackson jersey. His name's Jackson, so he rocks Bo Jackson. And I just got a Marquette King jersey, so we both can match. Black Raiders jerseys. I found a Marquette King jersey on Depop. And my son's middle name is King. Our initials are flipped. I'm Keith Justin McPherson. Not to be confused with Keith Anthony McPherson, the British footballer that played soccer overseas in the Premier League or whatnot. My son is Jackson King McPherson. So when we take our picture together, I'll post it week one. Our jerseys will read on the back 3-4-7, and it'll say Jackson King. It'll be my son's first and last name. I so want my son to get into football and watch football on Sundays. I'm good on watching Paw Patrol. 888-808-1019. Getting excited for football and football season. You should be excited before the season kicks off. You should be excited to watch preseason and see some new faces and some new guys. Nobody knows what's going to happen. If somebody told you this time last year that we were going to watch the Patriots and Sam Darnold and the Seahawks in the Super Bowl and that the Seahawks would run away with it and Kenneth Walker would be there, like, nobody knows what's going to happen, folks.
1: Fall off like that.
0: Limo driver Ed, are you prepared on Route 78 on the fan? How you doing?
1: Hey, my brother. Hey, listen. Why is Bailey? We know you're good. Calm down.
0: Injury scare.
1: You know what? All through the, bro.
0: You're speaking of the injury scare.
1: Listen, why all through the whole NFL.

0: listen, just have walk around. These guys are out for weeks after weeks. Enough is enough, man. These guys getting hurt just in practice.
1: Practice is not basketball practice. It's football. And a lot of these guys, they only know one speed. I just saw Luther Burden III from the Bears has a groin injury. Zay Flowers came off the field. Cam Scadaboo had an injury scare. Like, it's a violent physical game. Guys are going to get hurt, but they do have to have measured practices and precautions because you can't lose these vital guys weeks before we kick this thing off.
0: Listen, my brother, this is what I'm talking about. It's getting to be ridiculous all through the whole league. You're losing. These guys are dropping like flies.
1: They got to practice, though. They got to simulate the game.
0: You know what? And then I'd rather for them to look, you know, not really on point for the first game. I don't care.
1: You want them to win that Titans game. You want them to be on as many points. You want them to cross their T's and dot their I's. You want this new coaching staff for the Jets to be as buttoned up as possible and the players to be as prepared under them as possible
0: But right now, the starters don't even play the preseason.
1: I'm talking about week one.
0: And that's right. And we will be ready for week one. But the thing is, man, like, that's what I'm saying. If players are not playing, some of the players don't even play through the whole preseason.
1: Yeah,
0: anyway.
1: The veterans don't have to. Aaron Rodgers doesn't have to take a snap. Not to bring up, old stuff, but he's the oldest guy in the league.
0: Right.
1: He's not taking a snap. Thanks for the call, limo driver Ed. It's football. It's a rough-ass game. I had a coach that used to say it all the time. It's a rough-ass game, man. If you go out there worried about getting hurt, or if you set up a practice to try to not get guys hurt, like, that's soft. You know, they were talking about the Steelers practice under Mike McCarthy. I know we got a break here. Steelers practice under Mike McCarthy, how they don't hit. And how, like, that's not how you get set up for week one, because then you don't know how to tackle anybody, and then the running back that you're going up against is rushing for $150 on you. 888-808-1019. When we come back, we're taking straight calls. We've got Yankees calls, Jets calls, Giants calls now. In 1 month, the NFL season starts. Wednesday, September 9th, Patriots versus Seahawks. That's the kickoff game. And then in 5 Sundays from right now, Scott Hansen and Red Zone. We're almost there, folks. Keith McPherson on the Fan. Stay with us. I'll be right back.
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1: Okay, folks. This is my last, 13 minutes here, 14 minutes here. We're going to go straight to the phones. I'm going to try and get every call in before I leave. I appreciate you guys calling, holding, and engaging in the topics that I brought to the table. Keith McPherson on the fan. We call this Sunday Sauce. Let's get right back into it with Larry in Cranford, New Jersey. What's up, Larry?
29: Keith, how you doing? I have two quick things. What do you think about Lombard as a leadoff hitter, number one? And number two, why in the world would the Yes Network show the dugout of the opposing team celebrating a home run, especially the Braves with the hatchet running around it? You're a Yankee fan. You know, I don't want to see them celebrating. What do you think?
1: Yeah, I saw that too. And I was like, I didn't even know what their celebration was. And they hit multiple home runs this week. But I don't know. It's just the Yes Network is great. They've got a ton of cameras. They've got drones. And when they are broadcasting a game, even though it's the Yes Network, they're not being biased. They're giving you everything. Sound, like they even showed us Chris Sale as he was talking to that umpire before he got ejected. They showed us the umpire walking, looking back to the dugout and tossing on the Yes Network. They do great work. But I know as Yankee fans, we don't even want Dave Sims to sound at all interested in good baseball players that aren't on the Yankees. Going back to George Lombard Jr., I am against him leading off at all this year. As much as

0: as people want to say, hey, you did this with Volpe. You hype Volpe the same way. They did do that with Volpe. Volpe, they moved to the leadoff spot way too soon. He wasn't ready. And as good as this kid has been, as much plate discipline as he's shown, as much awareness of his strike zone as he's already got, like, I just don't want him to be our first guy facing everybody's starters from here on out. He's been good where he is. Let's keep him there. Let's shield him. Thanks for the call. And I'll say this. I know a lot of people were already running with that, too. And like, I guess it's a hot take. Hey, you know, put Lombard there. He can handle it. But Trent Grisham, it's more because Trent Grisham can't handle it. He hasn't been effective. I would put Heliot Ramos there before I would put Lombard there. I would put Luis Garcia there. And I know those guys aren't prototypical leadoff hitters, but neither is Trent Grisham. What I'm saying is we don't have another guy outside of Paul Goldschmidt that leads off. If we're going to put one of the three new players that we've added into that position, don't do that to the rookie. Put one of those two guys up there with the higher batting averages and that have a little bit more experience. Rudy is in Richmond Hill on the fan with us next. What's up, Rudy?
1: Hey, Keith, how you doing?
0: Good, good.
1: Hey, Keith, congratulations on the birth of your child.
0: Thank you.
1: And, hey, just one thing before I go into the Yankees. One thing I got to say about us NFL East guys, Giants, Commanders, and Eagles, we have one thing in common.
0: You hate the Dallas Cowboys.
1: That's it, brother. We all do. And good luck to all the teams, really. Good luck to all the teams. Good luck to the Giants. I know the Giants have a new look, and I think they're going to have a very successful year. But I listen to the calls on the fan, and by the way, I'm a first-time caller here on the fan. Yankees fans, relax, okay? Everybody's getting all uptight about the Yankees. Are they going to make the playoffs? Or when we don't have pitching, and we don't – guys, the Yankees are going to be there. The Yankees will win. Have faith, and that's what I have to say to you Yankee fans, okay? Just relax. You're going to be just fine. Just go with the flow. We'll see you in October.
0: Rudy, what team do you root for? What's your baseball team?
1: Well, I got a lot of history. So I was born in California. I was a Giants fan as a kid, but my American team was the Yankees back in 1960. So my three greatest players were Willie Mays, Roger Maris, and Mickey Mantle. I got a big poster photo of Mickey Mantle taking a swing at Yankee Stadium that sits in my man cave, signed by Mickey. And so
0: you're a Yankee fan, Rudy. You're with us too, man. Thanks for the call. Yankee fans, part of being a Yankee fan is like hating the team. It's just, you know, I say the greatest rivalry in baseball is Yankee fans versus other Yankee fans. We spend the whole season fighting each other on everything. There's a large toxic portion of the fan base that's never happy, never satisfied with anything. So they can't relax. They're not going to relax until we win the World Series. And then when we win the World Series, they're going to be focused on what are we doing to get better? How are we running it back? Who are we signing in the offseason? So I get it. I try to talk people off the ledge. But what I really try to do is, like I did on this show and I did last night, show you the things that changed, highlight the differences. Are you guys not recognizing some of these guys having better at-bats, performing better, hitting better? Aaron Boone, pinch-hitting guys, pressing the right buttons, taking starters out, knowing who to go to in the bullpen. Like, that is progress. Progress has been made. Energy has shifted. There's been a shift in the Yankee universe since George Lombard came up. And you can also give some credit to Luis Garcia Jr. and Heliot Ramos. This is a different bunch. This is a different team. And it stands to change again with help on the way in Carlos Rodon, Clark Schmidt, Giancarlo Stanton, Cody Bellinger, and Aaron Judge. In the BX, Mike, you're on the fan. What's up, Mike?
2: Hey, Keith. I enjoy your show. Thanks so much.
0: Thank you.
2: I like to talk about the Yankees' catcher situation going forward. I believe that they don't need to get a new catcher, maybe a supplemental catcher. Every time you ask Brian Cashman why is Ben Rice not catching, he says the reason is because it's too hard on his body and he's such a good hitter. So, fine, I got an idea. How about next year? You know, we DH him more, but you give him like 20, 25 games to catch. You know,
0: they're not
2: going to.
0: Mike, he just had an MVP-type season. He was an all-star. He was in the home run derby. He had his best offensive season. And what they fear is that they're going to mess with that by putting him behind the dish where he's got to call games. He's got to also take foul balls and bats off his head and get beat up back there. They're not going to do it. I've heard Cashman and Boone talk about it over and over again. It's done. I was surprised they even did it last year. It's done. He's emerged now as one of the best hitters in the league. and he did that.

0: without taking one rep behind the plate from spring training to now. Thanks for the call, Mike. They're not going to do it. They're not. We can just stop that. They're not going to do that. They're not putting Austin Wells behind the plate. He's got to get better defensively at first. He's a first baseman DH. He came up as a catcher, but they're not going to do it. Wells is the catcher. Sanchez is the backup. Maybe Mitch Garver somehow emerges here, or maybe J.C. Escar comes back, but I doubt it because it's like it's Ollie Sanchez and it's Wells. Does that make anybody excited about the prospects? No, but Wells has been better. Refresh your information. Wells has turned a corner, and I think surviving the deadline did something to him. And so maybe he now has this chip on his shoulder that, hey, I got to prove it. I got to go out there and earn it. I got to keep my spot. I got to do more for the team, and he will. In Oakland, New Jersey, let's talk to Sean next. Sean, you got it. You're on the Fan.
1: Hey, Keith. How you doing, brother?
0: Great. Thanks for calling.
1: Thanks for taking the call. Hey, congratulations on the birth of your son. That's awesome, man.
0: Yeah, it's a long time ago. I think some people are confused. Like, he's almost 3.5.
1: I know.
0: It's changing. It's ever-changing. We're in a different phase of it now. Still nights now. Now the nights are just like, Daddy, help. And I'm like, I don't know what the hell is going on here, but I'm stepping out of the bed. I'm like, what happened, Jack? He's like, that light. I'm like, bro, it's a nightlight and a shadow. Stop.
1: Yeah. So my son's name is Jack. He's 8 now. So I feel you. Times are growing up pretty quick. But in regards to like raising him as a football player, and rooting for football teams. You know, the last year was the first year he was in full pads. This year he's going into his second year. He's already played.
0: Awesome.
1: He's already played a game at MetLife.
0: Awesome.
1: Thanks to the Oakland Braves Association.
0: What position he play?
1: He's a cornerback and a safety. He's actually sitting right next to me right now.
0: So he can run a little bit.
1: Yeah, he can run a little bit. That's one of the things that we got to work on this year. He's still taking baby steps. He runs quick, but he takes baby steps.
0: might be the pads and the pants or the spikes. He'll get there. He'll grow into it.
1: Yeah, well, you know, hundreds of dollars in spikes and stuff. So we're trying to find something that works. Jack,
0: well, good luck.
1: Who are the two teams that we don't like in the NFL?
2: Cowboys and Eagles.
0: Yeah, I know it. I hate those Eagles too, and I hate the Cowboys just as much as you guys do. They've tortured me my entire life.
1: As far as the Yankees go, listen, I called in. I spoke with Emmanuel at the trade deadline. I was not happy with what they were doing, the direction that they were going in. But as far as the spark that was ignited, I think something did click a little bit. I still do think that they could have used a catcher.
0: They didn't have a match.
1: A little bit of a turnaround, but I don't see them winning the AL at all.
0: I don't either, but I'm just, as a fan, going to hope for the best and root for it. But
1: of
0: like,
1: course.
0: I see them being that last wild card, and that might be what's best for them because then they go on the road and they play, the Chicago White Sox or the Astros. Like, they could possibly dodge the first round against the Red Sox. We'll see how it shakes out because we don't know whether the Red Sox are going to stay or the Rays are going to stay where they are
1: right.
0: Either. Thanks for the call, Sean. I'm just running out of time. Johnny Mack, I'm coming to you, and then Muhammad will end with you. Shout out to all the young guys playing football. Enjoy it. It goes fast. Don't be scared. You got pads on. It's not going to hurt. I miss those days. I miss those days of being out there. It's August. It's training camp, and that's all you do. You know, I recently, and shout out to Hoboken football, I shouted them out last night. I recently went and threw some passes and ran some routes with the Hoboken high school team. And we're in this digital era where everybody's so addicted to their phones and on their phones. And I said, I'm like, you guys must enjoy coming out here. There's no cell phones out here. You guys get to practice for an hour, 2 hours, and get a break from the scrolling, from the trolling, from the cyberbullying, the nonsense, the explicit videos. You get to just come out here and be a kid playing football. It's pure. So you young guys that are playing peewee football and Pop Warner football and high school football, enjoy it. Enjoy playing football with your friends and representing your town. That is the best. Once you get to college, not everybody on the team is your friend. Once you get to college, if you're fortunate enough to, you know, be good enough to play in college, it is a business. Some good college players have come to the New York Jets. I look forward to seeing those college players in action. Most people are saying David Bailey is a surefire number two pick. They see it. And I think an edge rusher like that can change your fortunes. That can be the start to changing this whole thing with the Jets. Let's talk to Johnny Mack before we get out of here. What's up, Johnny?
3: Hey, Keith. A pleasure talking to you.
0: Thanks.
3: First of all, do you play softball?
0: I play in Bernie Williams Celebrity Softball Game or the Tiki and Tierney versus Carton and Robert.
3: Ball, then.
0: Yeah,
3: you're good.
0: Yeah, I can play.
3: You want to come up to Fairfield and play? I'll have a big spread, the whole thing.
0: Whose game is it?
3: Well, it's are you over 35?
0: Yes. reach out to me. I don't know if I'm going to drive up to Connecticut. I was going to the Ridgefield Playhouse for years doing Bernie's game. I don't play in like a beer league or a men's league. I just play
3: when I get invited. This is over 35, over 40. I want to get Boomer too and Craig. You know, get all those guys to come up. They'll make a big thing of it. You know, we'll have a home run fence.
0: Gotta call in. See if they're down. I'm running out of time. Let me get your Jets point.
3: Real quick, who's the backup quarterback if what's his name gets hurt?
0: Cade Klubnik.
3: Who?
0: Cade Klubnik. Fourth round pick out of Clemson.
3: Goodness. Oh, okay. Well, I'll see it. He's any good?
0: I mean, he was highly touted. He was supposed to be really good. He had some injuries. They're saying his arm has impressed people in camp. I'm looking forward to seeing him in this preseason game coming up. Thanks for the call, Johnny Mack. Email me or write to me online about potential softball games. Last call goes to Muhammad out on Long Island. Go, Muhammad, go.
4: Appreciate it, man. Thanks for taking my call. Listen, man, I listen to a lot of sports radio, different stations, not just this one. And this is the first time I've heard any optimism about the Jets. And it's been getting me upset. Like, why can't we have any optimism as a Jets fan?
0: No, keep going.
4: Oh, no, my bad. Yeah, nah. So I was wondering why we couldn't be like the 2025 Colts, where Danny Dimes went there, nobody thought they would be what they were, which was a Super Bowl hopeful. At least we could be hopeful for a playoff or a wild card spot. Why can't we have some optimism? But thanks for taking my call, man.
0: Exactly. Nobody knows what's going to happen. You got a different coaching staff, a different quarterback, a lot of different pieces. It's a different team in a different season. Any given Sunday, let's go. Like, that's what I said. Why does everybody have to turn it? Oh, they're the Jets, Keith. Nothing good. No, you don't know that. That's why they keep changing coaches and quarterbacks and players. They're trying to figure it out. Maybe this is the year that they figure it out. Coming up next, Lori Rubinson on The Fan. Keith McPherson, Sunday Sauce ends. I'm out of here.
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